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1: Welcome back to the north side of Chicago and Wrigley Field. Game one of this three-game series, Cubs and the Twins. Colin Ray on the mound for the Cubs. Bailey Ober on the mound for the Twins. We'll have the rest of the starting lineups in just a moment. But first, let's pause for the singing of the national anthem.

that was Jackie Dustin with the national anthem. Let's take a look at the lineups first for the visiting Minnesota Twins with a record of 48-49. Leading off and playing left field is Trevor Larnach. Behind the plate and batting second is Ryan Jeffers. Designated hitter Josh Bell bats third. Cody Clemens plays second base. He's a Twins cleanup hitter brought to you by Marsden, your hometown cleaning team, keeping Target Field a world-class facility for 17 years and running. Thank you, Marsden. Royce Lewis plays first base. He bats fifth. At third base, batting sixth is Brooks Lee. Alan Roden is in right field and batting seventh. Luke Keyshaw is in center field. He bats eighth and rounding out the Twins lineup. And playing shortstop is Tristan Gray. Bailey Ober on the mound. He's 6-3 with a 4.40 ERA. And for the home team, Chicago Cubs, their record is 54-42. Leading off, playing center field, is Pete Crow Armstrong. Seiya Suzuki is in right field. He bats second. Michael Busch is at first base and batting third. Alex Bregman bats fourth. He's at third base. In left field, batting fifth, is Ian Happ. Nico Horner plays second base. He's batting sixth. Michael Conforto is a designated hitter, batting seventh. Behind the plate,

0: For the Cubs is Carson Kelly in batting eighth and rounding out the Cubs lineup. Playing shortstop is Dansby Swanson, and getting ready to throw a first pitch of the game tonight. Right-hander Colin Ray, 7-5 with a 4.75 ERA.
1: Colin Ray out of Cascade, Iowa. That's about a half an hour from Dyersville and just southwest of Dubuque. Ray, big 6'5 right-hander. He'll throw about seven different pitches, facing Larnick here to lead things off. First pitch on the way, and Larnick can't check his swing. It's a strike called, and we are off and scooting from Wrigley Field here at the corner of Clark and Addison. It has turned into a lovely evening after a miserable couple of days here in the Windy City. 0-1 pitch, and that's taken down and in. It's 1-1. It has been the hot, sticky, and smoky city as opposed to the Windy City, but a little breeze stirring now, and a lot of the forest fire smoke has moved away. 1-1 to Larnick, off speed, just off the plate, and the count 2-1.
0: Well, back-to-back changeups to Larnick, and that is Ray's best of his seven pitches.
1: It's also a pitch that Trevor sees a ton of. 2-1 on the way, and he misses down and in, 3-1.
0: I think as much as anything with Ray, it's just a variety of pitches that he's going to throw in the strike zone. Nothing stands out, velocity, movement. It's just fill up the strike zone with a variety of pitches and try to keep hitters off balance and get weak contact.
1: 3-1 is off the plate away, and there is no way to defend that. It's a leadoff walk for Trevor Larnick. Larnick now 8 walks, 8 strikeouts his last 20-plus games, including tonight. He's done a real masterful job at the top of the order with the on-base percentage. And he's down at first base now for Jeffers.
0: There's been so many things about this team in the last month-plus in the offense and how well they perform, but maybe the biggest change is putting Larnick at the leadoff spot.
1: Ryan Jeffers now the hitter, and Jeffers takes low. And remember, that was an idea that at the time raised some eyebrows because Byron was hitting a ton of home runs. He was smacking the ball all over the place, and the idea was simply him to get some guys on base when he hit some of those home runs. Ball and no strikes to Jeffers. He swings and misses through the off speed. It's 1-1.
0: It's something that they experimented with in spring training. I think Buck was leading off on opening day. Maybe not.
1: No, Cody Clemens was in the leadoff spot. And Austin Martin was the
0: hitting second. And that was kind of, can we get Buck going a week or two into the season? Moved him back to the leadoff spot. He started raking.
1: Strike call on Jeffers, 1-2. Now, the year started, it was Buck and Keish were going to be 2-3
0: yes.
1: In some form. Boy, that's changed. Luke has really taken off now that he's in the number 9 spot. But it's a testament to this coaching staff and this team that they've been adaptable. Nothing set in stone. 1-2, rolled back up the middle for Dansby Swanson. Flips it to Horner, back to first base, not in time to get Jeffers on the back end. Well, Swanson and Horner are the best combo up the middle in baseball, in many people's opinion. And they're one of the longest tenured double play combinations, but that ball was hit so slowly that there was no chance to get Jeffers hustling on the backside. And that's a part of this Cubs club that I think probably gets overlooked, Perk. This is a great defensive team.
0: Does it get overlooked, though?
1: Yeah.
0: I think
1: we just don't see them enough.
0: That's probably fair. Super strong up the middle.
1: Bell takes a strike.
0: With Swanson, Horner, and then obviously Pedro Armstrong in center field.
1: Bush is good at first. Bregman's great at third. Suzuki above average and right. As Bell takes down and in, one ball, one strike. When you look at the Cubs again, they're looking up at Milwaukee again, which frustrates Cubs fans to no end. Offense has been good. It has been a little bumpy, but it's been overall productive. But the pitching has had its issues as Bell pops this one up. Third base side, foul territory, not much foul territory. Bregman's near the wall, and he runs out of room. And you can hear our crowd mics pick up Alex Bregman's Cubs teammates up on the top rail, helping him out there to keep him from smashing into the barricade. They count 1-2.
0: Where does this park rank in terms of foul territory?
1: It's got to be about as small as it gets, I would think. Now, Fenway even has more room, all the long walk to the dugout.
0: Yeah.
1: There's none in the outfield corners. This pitch rolled to the right side, snagged by Bush to a knee. He goes to Swanson, back to first, not in time to get Bell. But there's that defense again, the Minnesota kid, Michael Bush, diving to his right and able to, from a knee, force out Ryan Jeffers on a 3-6 put out at second base. Bell supplants Jeffers at first base. It's been a revolving door, first Larnick, then Jeffers, now Bell. and Clemens will be the

0: This ballpark, of course, historic. It's 355 to left, 353 to right, 400 to straightaway center field, 368 to the ivy-covered walls and the gaps. There's a big swing and miss by Clemens, and the count is 0-1. There is literally no foul territory once you pass the little cutouts where it juts out into the corner beyond the tarp and the dugouts. Just ask Steve Bartman about the foul territory. Is this ball fouled down the third base line and into the seats? And the count 0-2. If he was at the Coliseum, no one would know his name, and he'd still have season tickets.
1: It's a long way from home plate to the backstop.
0: And it's an irregular backstop, too. Get some funny bounces off that thing. 0-2 is fouled back towards us. It'll land right below Mike Herman to our left. You know, Gene Glenn, when he was a third base coach in the National League with the Giants and with the Rockies, he said this was the hardest place to be a third base coach because of the backstop and the crown of the field. He said that from the third base coach's box, if you look at the first base coach, you can't see anything from his knees down because of the crown of the field.
2: Really?
0: 0-2. That's just wide to Cody. One ball, two strikes. Obviously, the outfield fence, the thick ivy this time of year, big enough to hide Andre Dawson, if you are to believe TV commercials through the years. But certainly not fun to reach into. It's a swinging miss by Clemens, and he'll go down on strikes to end the inning. So a leadoff walk goes nowhere for the Twins. No runs, no hits, no errors, and one man left on base for Colin Ray. And we'll keep it here at historic Wrigley Field for Bailey Ober as he tries to tame PCA in the top of the Cubs order. 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Today's contestant in Quick Trips Around the Bases, Sarah Brosh from beautiful Rochester, Minnesota. Sarah, if a twin hits a triple tonight, you win $600. How about that? 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See your neighborhood Quick Trip for details. 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So, again, good luck to Sarah Brosh.
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0: I was just bragging about how I could fix stuff, and then I didn't fix this. But look, now I did. Carlos Narvaez is on target. The Red Sox catcher 3-for-4. 3 runs batted in Boston's 10-0 victory over the Rays in game 1 of a doubleheader today. Boston's won 10 in a row, and they're now tied for the final wild card, Scott, with the Twins and the Mariners. It's brought to you by Target, proud partner of the Twins. Careful with this iPad. The commissioner thinks we're using AI, so we're going to have to be careful with that. Well, Bailey Ober gets the ball coming out of the break. Perk, is that a good thing, bad thing as a pitcher? Are you eager to throw after the delay because you're not used to having time off? How is it coming back, in particular as a starter following a brief hiatus?
1: Well, I think you just have to make sure you get your work in over the break and play catch, get your bullpen in.
0: First pitch is a changeup, no surprise, and Pete Crow Armstrong, one of the league's best players, takes it for ball one.
1: I should know this, but it was either 2008 or 2009 that I threw the first game out of the All-Star break. I think it might have been 09.
0: Pitch wide, 2-0.
1: And I went in, threw my bullpen, and it really didn't feel like I missed a beat, other than it's just getting back all everybody together again, even just a couple of days.
0: 2-0 for a strike. It's 2-1.
1: It feels like you haven't seen each other for an offseason.
0: It does feel odd.
1: And so I think just getting your feet back underneath you and those kind of things are the most difficult part.
0: 2-1's a strike called. It's 2-2 now to Pete Crow Armstrong. He was busy in Philadelphia, had one of the three hits for the National League. Only Shohei Ohtani a higher WAR than Pete Crow Armstrong. Ohtani's at 6.2. PCA is at 6, and you drop all the way down to Bobby Witt Jr. at 4.8, so that's a pretty big gap. Having a fantastic season. 2-2 pitch. and it's taken just high.

0: three balls and two strikes. His walk rate, way up. Part of the reason he's an improved player, his walk rate has jumped by nearly 7 percentage points, from a very low 4.5% to 11.2%. And swings and fouls. And Perk, when you take a guy with his speed, he's stolen 24 bags. You up those walk numbers, and that's like up in your doubles total.
1: And that was the knock on him over the last couple of years. On-base percentage is well under 300, and now he's
0: 386,
1: getting close to 400.
0: Swings and fouls this one down the right field line. Lee will take a look right up against the wall. And that one's about 10 rows deep into a swarm of Cubs fans enjoying a Friday night. Still 3-2.
1: Still chases. He'll expand the strike zone. But I think being a little bit more selective on pitches way out, not chasing those bouncing breaking balls. Pitches of that sort, and a little bit more disciplined. Walk rate has gone up, on base percentage really good now. And
0: he draws a walk here. Rare walk from Bailey Ober. Derek Shelton talked about the starters throwing strikes. Both of these starters renowned for their strike throwing, walking the leadoff batter. And now Pete Crow Armstrong is a threat to run. This is not a surprise. The Cubs are fifth in runs in the National League, fifth in home runs. That tracks. They are number one in walks, seventh in stolen bases. Now, they also strike out a ton. They struck out fifth most in the National League. And PCA wasting no time. He's off and running. And he'll steal his 25th bag of the year on a swinging miss by Seiya Suzuki.
1: He didn't even have time to get his hand guard on and strapped around his wrist.
0: And he just took off.
1: Got a walking lead.
0: I don't even know if he stopped to say hi to his first base coach.
1: He never stopped leading off. Got to first base, started his lead. Bailey Ober came set. He was still getting his lead, and then he just went.
0: I love that. If that's your skill set, which it certainly is for him, like, why wait? He has a big lead now at second. Clemens trying to keep him close, and Suzuki takes down. One ball, one strike. Everybody knows that you're a threat. And I think when you come out and you swipe one right away like that, you're just reminding everybody and ratcheting up the pressure on an opposing pitcher in defense. Nobody out. Crow Armstrong at second. And Suzuki checks his swing. The ball down and away. 2-1. Bush will follow, and then Bregman. Cubs offense, again, it hasn't been smooth sailing. Bregman, slow start. Swanson, a very slow start, but he is torrid heading into the break, as was Bregman, who homered in his last two games. Big lead again at second base, and the pitch to Suzuki's wide, 3-1, over to Suzuki. A rare Friday night game, and Wrigley has filled in beautifully. It is packed here tonight. The rooftop bleachers are filled as well over Sheffield and Waveland Avenues. 3-1. Taking the ball four, back-to-back walks. I bet Bailey Ober hasn't walked two straight guys that often in his career. Noted strike thrower, but back-to-back walks here, and Bailey trying to shake off the rust as he goes to the rosin bag. And here is Minnesota's own Michael Bush, born in Invergrove Heights. Three sports star at Sibley. Football quarterback, and went to the Prep Bowl Finals, a hockey player, and of course a baseball star. Pitch on the way, and he watches a changeup for ball one. Bush taps his cleats with that black bat. He's in from the left side. Cubs wearing their City Connects, the pale blues. It's like the pale blue that Bush wore in North Carolina. He swings and misses, and the count is 1-1. But Bush was tip of the spear, really, Perk, on the Minnesota high school baseball talent starting to leave the state and go to the power conferences in the South and really succeed there.
1: It's something Caleb Thielbar and I were talking about before the game, where I was just talking about Minnesotans in Major League Baseball.
0: Just missing wide. Again, a changeup wide, 2-1.
2: Pitch is called a ball. The catcher's challenging.
0: A challenge here, and I think it's close, but I might stay a ball. Jeffers trying to help out Ober. We got it.
2: A pitch is a strike. The count is 1-2.
0: That is a great challenge. A tough pitch to see for Ryan Jeffers. Well done, RJ.
1: The Minnesota guys, the high-end ones now are going elsewhere. And we were talking about Drew Gilbert,
0: that's
1: graduated
0: Tennessee
1: from Stillwater, my high school.

0: And he went out to Oregon State?
1: He went to Tennessee.
0: Tennessee. He was Tennessee. There was a couple of pitchers that went to Oregon State. So
1: pitch off the plate away and the count 2-2.
0: As recruiting has changed and so much of it being online now, you can build a profile and coaches can see you. There's perfect game and there's different things that you can go get yourself exposed to. Makes recruiting a lot easier than having to schlep up to Minnesota this spring.
1: 2-2 line to right field for a base hit. Pico Armstrong will round from third. The throw from Roden will be cut. No, it won't be cut. It will be all the way through to the plate. Not nearly in time to get Crow Armstrong. It's an RBI single for Michael Busch. Suzuki speeds to third, and the Cubs are on the board with a 1-0 lead before an out recorded here in the home first.
0: Well, I think that ball should have been cut off. And at least an attempt at a play made toward third base. You're not going to get Crow Armstrong at home there. And that Roden's got a strong arm. That was a great throw. He kept it low. And I don't know if Suzuki ever broke stride toward third base, but Royce could have cut that ball. Typically, that runner is going to read the throw, and if they see it high, then they might go. But there might have been a play at third base if that ball got cut.
1: Here's Bregman, first and third. Nobody out. The righty Bregman takes a strike. Well, Royce deked me. I thought he was catching the ball the way he was positioned, the way the ball was coming in. And then he pulled his glove at the last minute and let it hop on through.
0: And I think even go back before the cut, that throw probably needs to go to third.
1: Ground ball towards third and foul, and we count 0-2 to Bregman. Homered in his last two games before the All-Star break. He's driven in 16 in his last 16 games.
0: You've got to know, if you're Alan Roden out in right field, you've got to know, how fast is the guy at second base? How hard does this ball hit? How deep am I playing? And when you do those calculations in your head, that's probably going to tell you weaker contact off the end of the bat. He's playing fairly deep. You got one of the faster runners in baseball on second base. Probably want to take that throw and head toward third base. Try to keep that runner off of third base with less than two outs.
1: Ball low here to Bregman. One ball, two strikes. Twins play back looking for a double play off Bregman's bat. And Bregman takes a pitch just away in the count 2-2. Yeah, I think you go through that checklist, and for me, Perk, you start with how fast is the guy at second? He's as fast as they get, and he has a giant secondary lead.
0: Yep.
1: I'm probably not getting him. It's the first inning. Let's, you know, keep it at one and live to fight. There's a pitch swung on a missed, and Bregman's down on strikes. So there's your first out, an Alex Bregman punch out. And Ian Happ will be the one out there.
0: And one of those things that we talk about is being able to slow the game down, and it can speed up on you as a young player. And the best way to slow the game down is to anticipate. When the ball comes to me, what do I do with it? If it's not a rocket one hop to me in right field, this ball has to go somewhere else. There's not going to be a play at the plate. And so anticipate there and know when you see that end of the bat contact that this ball's got to go to third base.
1: Playing for a double play on Happ, who has struck out 125 times. There's a pitch low, one ball, no strikes. So he is a guy you can take care of at home plate. Now, he is sitting on 599 runs batted in. But he's hit here, and he hits the 600 mark for what has been a very solid career for Ian Happ. So lead at first for Busch. This one bounced towards first. Royce takes the out there, throws down to second base. They will tag Busch there for a double play, and the inning is over. So a nice anticipation there by Royce Lewis. It's an innovative office solutions double play. 3-6, the Twin killing, and the Twins are out of the inning with just the one run allowed. We've played one from Wrigley Field. It's 1-0 Cubs on your home for Twins baseball.
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4: Top of the second, 1-0 Cubs, and Royce Lewis, who engineered that inning-ending Innovative Office Solutions double play, leads off. Royce followed by Brooks Lee and Alan Roden. Cubs play deep. And the first pitch to Royce is a fastball strike in the outside corner. It's 0-1. So all the talk of the wind, right now the wind is blowing right to left. So out a bit to left field. That's good for Royce, who swings and misses at that ball that disappears down and away, 0-2. That remains his Achilles heel, that sweeper, slider, cutter, what have you, that spins down and away. But boy, when he has gotten pitches middle half, he has crushed them for the last month. He watches that one down in the way. So often, Royce's at-bats perk have been predicated on whether he can lay off the pitch away and see the ball back onto the plate.
5: I think teams know how to get him out. And it's breaking balls down and away.
4: 1-2 fouled away. Ooh, he had a heater there.
5: And where he'll have success is if he can lay off those breaking balls down and away, teams inevitably are going to try to come in on him, and they're not. They can't. You can't get in on Royce. He's
4: really
5: going
4: good
5: to beat you to the inside corner. So if he can lay off those pitches on the outside, he may get a breaking ball mistake. He'll hammer that. That fastball right there just missed it.
4: Oh, he was on it, and he'll want to see that one again, but there's no chance they're throwing that pitch again.
5: No, but everything is predicated on Royce Lewis not chasing the breaking ball down and away. If he can lay off that pitch.
4: Here's the 1-2. Swung on a missed and struck him out. It was a breaking ball down. Back-to-back strikeouts for Ray, dating back to the final out of the last inning. That's a good-looking sweeper just below the bottom rail. And here's Brooks Lee. Brooks fresh off an all-star break of wedding planning. And how about this nugget? We thought it was crazy that John Gordon and Dan Gladden and Corey Provis all had the same birthday. Well, Ryan Kreidler told us last game before the break, as Brooks takes a strike, that he and Brooks were getting married on the same day. Now it turns out, as I spoke with Ryan today, Brooks Lee, Ryan Kreidler, Luke Keyshaw, and Cole Sands are all getting married on November 14th. Unbelievable, as the pitch is wide. It's one way to keep your teammates from showing up at your wedding. Now, the three California boys, it's a north-south progress. I think Luke's getting married there somewhere around Aptos area. Brooks is going to be in Santa Barbara, Brooks and Delaney, and then Kreidler will be down in Laguna Beach in Orange County. Cole Sands in Florida as Brooks takes in 2-1. Ryan doesn't know who, but at least one teammate is going to try to attend the Keyshaw ceremony, then drive Historic Highway 1 down south to make it to the Brooks and Delaney reception. Lee smashes this one in the air to center field, but PCA hangs out there, and he'll make the catch right atop the ground that was chewed up by Noah Kahn's stage for the last couple of days. And there are two away here in the evening. And then Kreidler has extended the invite for whoever does that to also then continue the journey and join them for a little breakfast the next morning.
5: We don't know who's doing
4: that. Not sure who is making that bold move. How about that? Four guys, same day. Here's Roden. Allen takes the first pitch wide, 1-0. Again, Allen grew up in Middletown, Wisconsin, in Madison, not far from Chicago. I'm sure he's had some friends move across the border to watch this one here today. Roden takes a strike and the count 1-1. Top of the second, 1-0 in favor of the Cubs. And again,

0: So thankful that the smoke cleared away. It was hazardous in Chicago the last day and a half. As Roden watches soft wide, 2-1. It was so bad this morning and last night. People were wearing full-on respirators walking up and down the streets of Michigan Avenue.
1: Couldn't see the lake from my hotel room.
0: Only, two blocks away?
1: Yeah.
0: And you're in the suite penthouse, so you got the best view as a pitch low.
1: It's not 3-1. Anymore.
0: You didn't maintain that perk?
1: No, I gotta take it up with the guy in the booth next to us.
0: 3 balls and a strike. And Roden takes strike 2, 3-2. Now you now understand what it's like when the elevator's going up and it gets to the low floor and then all of us media get out.
1: Yeah.
0: And then everybody keeps on to the higher altitudes.
1: It's okay.
0: Just fine.
1: Still got a room.
0: The payoff. Taken for a called strike 3. Roden lost the challenge, but Dreckman wasn't looking at him. Dreckman wasn't looking at him.
2: Pitch is called a strike. The hitter is challenging.
0: The third base umpire, Mark Wagner, caught Roden challenging. That's going to be a strike, a full ball in the zone. That one's not even close. Roden will wish that he had kept his hand off his head. 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We'll take a break on your home for Twins baseball.
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0: Veteran second baseman Nico Horner leads off the second. Was a 25-pitch first inning for Bailey Ober. He'll get Horner, Conforto, and Carson Kelly here in the second. 1-0 Cubs. And the first pitch to Horner, last back up the middle for a base hit. Well, that didn't take long. Nico Horner looking for a fastball up. He got one, and he ripped it to center field. Horner's been a good player for a long time now. Maybe not a superstar player, but a real solid major league player for a long time. And here's Michael Conforto. Conforto, at the end of the month, will reach 10 years in the big leagues. We talked about it earlier this year with Buxton and with Taylor Rogers. And Josh Bell is approaching that mark for the Twins. So 3 in one clubhouse is rare. There's a pitch on the way, and it's taken for a strike. The Cubs, 4. Matthew Boyd hit that milestone today. Jameson Taillon did it in late May. Alex Bregman on July 4th. Dansby Swanson does it 10 days from now. And then 4 days later, Conforto. That's quite a group. This one bounced foul. And Perk, in this day and age where cost-effective and efficient teams aren't keeping guys around for a long time, to have that many veterans in one place is rare.
1: Bregman surprises me that he's been around that long. Doesn't feel like it.
0: Didn't waste much time in the minor leagues coming out of LSU.
1: And Matthew Boyd feels like he's been pitching for 20

0: and could pitch for another 20. No balls and two strikes. And the pitch is just high. That's that high fastball that Ober would love to get called. It's one ball and two strikes. Conforto with the Mets for the bulk of his career. And he's quietly had a pretty solid season here on the north side of Chicago. Runner goes. The pitch is lined back up the middle. Just past Tristan Gray into center field for a base hit. Conforto at first. Horner speeds on to third. That was nearly perfect for the Minnesota Twins. Gray was covering the bag. The ball was just to the first base side of the second base bag. It was hit so hard, though, at 104 off the bat, that Gray couldn't reach down, didn't have the reaction to go to get that ball and turn it into two outs.
1: Yeah, he would have been able to field that ball with his foot on second base. Have an easy play. Instead, first and third for the Cubs.
0: Seeing that aggressive nature of this Cubs running game as well. Here's Carson Kelly. Carson Kelly, catcher, bats right-handed, and he takes a pitch in, one ball, no strikes. Bailey Ober just laboring to throw strike one. That was a good pitch. I thought that was a strike. Twins are down to one challenge, though, so they don't use one here. Pitch on the way, and it's low, 2-0 to the number 8 hitter. Carson Kelly out of Portland, Oregon, was a second-round pick in 2012 and a big-time catching prospect. But just never really took off until later in his career. It doesn't happen overnight for everybody as he hits this ball high in the air to left, twisting towards foul territory. Larnach at the wall, and that one's a souvenir strike one. 2-1. Only played in 10 games his rookie year with St. Louis, then 34-19. Swapped to Arizona. He played a full year there in 2019. Arizona, then moved him to Detroit, Texas. Now he's a Cub. But again, has blossomed a little bit later. Grounds this one foul up the third baseline.
1: Well, and he caught the walk bug this year. 363 on base percentage, yeah. Walk rate over 10%.
0: Yeah, his career on base is 317, yeah. Way above that.
1: Yeah,
0: OPS has come with
1: year.
0: It.
1: Yep.
0: Figured some things out late in his career, and again, it doesn't happen overnight for everybody. In fact, for very few. Twins play back, Cubs on the corners, and the pitch. Swung on a miss. Down goes Carson Kelly for a huge out number one. Good change up there. And here's Dansby Swanson. Now here's the number one overall pick, Swanson, who was really fighting it. And then suddenly, he just caught absolute fire. He's about to hit his 10-year mark. What, he had a 10?

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3: Let's go back to the pregame lineup card. Thanks to your local Toyota dealers, Toyota Let's Go Places. It's Friday, so that meant it was our 91 time capsule. We dug up the game from July 27th of that year versus Milwaukee when our own Danny Gladden played hero and sent the fans at the Dome home happy.
4: Ryder swung on a long drive to left, and there it is, a home run off the foul pole screen. It hit the foul pole screen, a three-run homer for Gladden. The Twins win it 7-4.
5: Wasn't really looking for one particular pitch. I think he threw a curveball that just hung out there, and I got a pretty good swing at it.
3: Yeah, and later in that post-game interview and asked what he would do the next day for an encore, he said, well, it's a day game after a night game, and for some reason, I don't play in those. But actually, TK put him in the lineup the next day, and he had three hits. Unfortunately, the Twins lost. Chris.
6: Yeah, he had quite a few gems in that post-game interview. The I don't play day games after night games for some reason. The pitcher should learn to field their position better after Denny Nagel in his big league debut got smoked with a line drive and had to leave the game. That was another Danny classic, foreshadowing his career that will lead him to the Minnesota Broadcasting Hall of Fame this fall. How about that?
7: Incredible.
6: First pitch to Keyshaw was a ball.
7: For some reason. Doing a lot of work.
6: Strike. It's 1-1. Keyshaw, then Tristan Gray, then the top of the order, Larnick. Wrigley Field. It's packed. It's beautiful. The temperature has dropped. The smoke is clear. Lovely evening. One of America's favorite ballparks. It's ball two delivered to Keyshaw. It's 2-1. And, of course, you don't come to Wrigley without some star power. They've been honoring the 2016 curse-breaking champions over the course of the last week. Keyshaw swings and misses 2-2. And so when Rizzo came out, Anthony Rizzo, to throw out the first pitch, they brought Bill Murray and Eddie Vedder, noted Cubs fans, to come out and kind of work as bodyguards around Anthony Rizzo. Murray, of course, Chicago
7: Rizzo
6: guy.
7: Got the biggest ovation.
6: Yeah, he did. The anthem singer, I thought, tackled Eddie after she finished. She saw Eddie Vedder and freaked out. It's a ground ball foul at the third baseline. The only thing that saved her was that Corey Provis was already hanging around Eddie's neck, so she couldn't actually get to him.
7: She was absolutely more excited to meet them than she was to sing the national anthem.
6: Kind of hurried through the song.
7: Sprinted over there.
6: Two balls and two strikes to Keyshaw, one of the November 14th quartet. He watches wide, 3-2. Boy, his at-bats have been so good. Last 22 games, 20 of them starts. He's hitting over 300, 859 OPS. 9 walks, 10 strikeouts, and he scored 15 runs. Really a second leadoff man at the bottom of the order. Fouls this one away. Been pulling the ball a lot more.
7: He struggled out of the gate, and I don't think anybody had any concerns as to whether he was going to figure it out and right the ship or not. At no point did I think he needs a reset. We've seen him work. We've seen him grind.
6: 3-2, little nubber right back up the middle. Charge for Swanson. Backhand has to hurry. Keyshaw beats it out. An infield hit. That ball came off the bat funny. That came off the bat like a shanked golf shot with some funky spin on it. And Keyshaw ends up beating it out for an infield hit. That's such a weapon for him. And he is now at first base. And he'll send Colin Ray into the stretch. You know, I think there was a bit of concern later because the defense was really struggling, and they couldn't figure out what was going on. He was working on overhauling the swing, trying to eliminate those pop-ups to right, keep that chicken wing from flapping.

0: And I think it was a brief moment where it almost felt like it was speeding up on him. And I think coinciding the work he was doing with the hitting guys with the move to the outfield, and he just took off like a rocket.
1: Definitely helped a little bit, but he started hitting before that move.
0: He did.
1: And the reason I say that I didn't have any concerns about him, and part of it is because we saw what he did last year, but plenty of guys have great rookie seasons and then can't follow it up.
0: Yeah.
1: But you see how hard he works, and the fact that he gets it.
0: Yep. 1-0 to Gray, that's a strike, and he count as 1-1.
1: And I don't know if he ever really lost confidence. It certainly didn't look like it. He didn't act like it.
0: Couple of moments where he looked frustrated, but his response to it was never to put the lip out. It was always to go back to work. Chopper to the right side, picked up by Bush, wheels and throws to second, and Swanson dropped the ball, falls to the ground. I think he's injured. Keyshaw gets up and runs to third. The ball ends up in center field. Dansby Swanson is splattered on the ground in front of second base on the infield dirt. It's a fielder's choice for Tristan Gray. Bush's throw to second base showed up right about the same time Luke Keyshaw did. And it's got to be an error on Bush. Swanson went to the ground. I haven't seen a replay yet. He is holding a towel to his face. I don't know if he got popped in the nose.
1: It did. It hit off his glove and hit him right in the face.
0: Right in the face.
1: And Keyshaw, when he was headed to second base, he knew that that throw was going to be coming from in between home and first base. And so he took an angle towards second base where he was almost in the infield grass. And he obscured that throw as it was coming to Swanson. And that ball, it hit him right in the mouth. His mouth is bleeding right now.
0: They teach you to run to the glove. Run to the glove. And that's exactly what he did. It's going to be an error charged to Michael Bush on the throw. So a fielder's choice and an E3, and we hope Swanson is okay. 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Keyshaw was sliding in. His left hand was also up in the air.
1: He's got that oven mitt on, and I'm wondering, did that ball hit his hand in that oven mitt and then deflected off of Dansby Swanson's glove, hit him right in the teeth. They're looking at in his mouth right now, and there's blood all over his face.
0: He went down almost like he spun down. Keyshaw untangled himself from Swanson and hustled down to third. So the runners are at first and third for the Twins. As the throw, let's take another look at it.
1: It hit
0: Keyshaw's hand and right into the mouth of Dansby Swanson. So Keyshaw had his left hand up as he slid in. It glanced off his oven mitt. And again, fortunate he has an oven mitt on, or you're talking maybe about something wrong with his finger. And then right up into the jaw of Dansby Swanson.
1: Dansby Swanson's going to be looking like a hockey player here.
0: He's got the beard, like a playoff hockey player with that beard, too. That beard is pretty good.
1: Spitting blood.
0: Hey, your ticket to summer awaits. 4 tickets for just $40. Grab your friends or family and head to Target Field because nothing says summer like a day at the ballpark. Soak up the sun and cheer on the Twins with 4 tickets for just $40 at twins.com/ticket to summer. Well, right now, they're soaking up blood off the mouth of Dansby Swanson near the second base bag. There's nobody out in the inning. Twins trailing 1-0 with Gray at first. And Keyshaw at third, and the hitter is Trevor Larnach, who walked his first time up. Swanson's going to stay in the ballgame. Yeah, again, that reminds me of the story that Danny likes to tell about playing catch pregame, and he was looking away, and Randy Bush threw a ball. Bush, of course, worked here with the Cubs for so many years, and he hit Danny right in the mouth and flattened his teeth, and he had to race across town to the team dentist. And they just reached in and pulled the teeth back into place because Danny wanted to get back and play. Because of course he did.
1: Yes.
0: Swanson's going to stick it out. Runners at first and third now as Larnach chatting with home plate umpire Bruce Dreckman. Again, Nate Tomlinson is your umpire at first. We got James Jean at second. And Mark Wagner, the crew chief at third base. Twins a chance to tie this ball game. Trevor Larnach, last 20 games, hitting .352. OPS is over 1,000. Probably didn't want an all-star break. Pitch on the way.

0: And Larnach takes high, one ball, no strikes. And again, like Keyshaw, the walk strikeout balance is there. 8 walks, 8 strikeouts. So eliminating that swing and miss, big part of his game, big part of his improvement across the board on base and slugging. Takes high, it's 2-0. And you know better than anyone as a pitcher, Glenn, so much of your offense is the pitch you don't swing at, as opposed to just the one you do.
1: It absolutely is.
0: Bush holds Gray at first. Bregman's off the bag at third. And Larnach takes ball three. And the count is now 3-0 to Larnach. Jeffers on deck, champing at the bit.
1: And the psychological battle that pitchers have with hitters when pitchers can't get hitters to offer at pitches, to chase pitches, to swing at their pitch, gets very frustrating.
0: Larnach taking all the way here. He just stood there like the statue here in Chicago that visiting teams used to paint the undershot of.
1: It really shrinks the zone to where you feel like you can throw the ball to get them to offer at it.
0: 3-1. Swung on and hit high in the air down the left field line, pushing foul. Bregman chasing. He won't have room. That's in the seats. 3-2. A good example there, though, of how Colin Ray is able to fool you with a fastball even without great velocity, because Larnach on a 3-1 cut, that's not a great 3-1 cut.
1: Every hitter is going up to the plate trying to find a way to eliminate pitches. Pitches that they don't have to worry about, that they don't have to swing at. And that's the biggest factor for Ray's success, is the variety of pitches that he's going to be in the strike zone with. And so hitters can't eliminate them, and then that 93-mile-an-hour fastball works a little better than a 93-mile-an-hour fastball should.
0: 3-2 in the left field for a base hit RBI. Down comes Keyshaw. He will score. It's an RBI single for Trevor Larnach, and the game is tied at one run apiece. Gray moves down to second base on the full count base hit to left. Still nobody out here in the third inning, and we'll hit the reset button. Ryan Jeffers will be the batter. Now that's a nice piece of hitting.
1: He just stayed on a changeup. Put a ball off the plate, kept his head down on it, and served it into left field.
0: Trevor drives in his 33rd run of the year. They're on at first and second for Jeffers. Cubs play for two up the middle. First pitch to Ryan is inside for a ball. Well, it's funny, you work those advantageous counts, and it's amazing what can go your way. Remember, this inning started with an infield hit. Just a swinging bunt, really, on a jam shot to Keyshaw. This ball hit well for Jeffers. High fly ball. Deep left field. Holding up at the wall. No, it's gone. Into the third row for a Ryan Jeffers home run. And the Twins lead it 4-1 at Wrigley. What a swing from Ryan Jeffers. It was a sweeper that didn't sweep. And Jeffers rounds the bases with his 8th home run. And the Twins have the lead.
1: Well, he really backspun that baseball. And that sweeper ended up center cut.
0: It's going to get a visit out to the mound from the pitching coach to chat with Colin Ray. You know, out to left field, it's 355 in the corners. That's deep. And then it juts in. Oh, about, what would you say that? About a third of the way towards the gap. It juts into a very beckoning little gap there at 368, and that one on a windy day with the wind blowing in,
1: not getting
0: routine out.
1: Yep.
0: But tonight, without a lot of wind getting in the way, Jeffers more than enough juice to get it out of here for his 8th home run. Now that's the swing the Twins were looking for. Here's Josh Bell. Bases dusted clean, still nobody out. Opportunistic Twins take advantage of the swinging bunt single. And then the failure to get it out on the ball that skipped off the oven mitt into the face of Swanson. And this ball line to right field for Josh Bell, and that's a base hit. Bell jumping on the first pitch from Colin Ray. And the Twins now with 3 straight hits, 4 hits in the inning. And still nobody out. Cody Clemens will bat. This is that pass-the-baton offense that we've seen all year long from the Minnesota Twins.
1: And making adjustments here the second time through.
0: Yeah, we talked about timing. I think Derek Shelton told us, you know, maybe it takes an at-bat or two to get your timing. Clemens shows bunt, and he takes down and in. One ball, no strikes.
1: Larnach, good at-bat. stayed on a changeup away. Jeffers got a mistake, and then Josh Bell just first pitch.

0: ripped that one to right field.
1: That hit 108 off the bat. He's at first. Clemens ropes one towards second. Horner has it. Flips to Swanson. Back to first. Double play. 4-6-3, the double play. And again, very few double play combinations in baseball are as pretty to watch either thing defensively as Horner and Swanson.
0: Well, that was a hard hit ball off the bat of Cody Clemens, 104. But Horner vacuumed that up like nothing on the backhand. What a nice play.
1: There's just something beautiful about a combination that's been together a long time. They know all the habits and nuances, how you like the ball. And you just, in this day and age, don't have the luxury of watching players play alongside one another for an extended period of time the way you used to. Here's Royce. Royce watches down and away, one ball, no strikes. We talked about adjustments. If Royce gets that fastball again on the inner half, I'd be alert out there in the left field grandstand. Struck out, back in the second, and he swings and hits this one to shallow left. Popped it up. He popped it up on a sweeper, and it's going to be the left fielder Happ running in underneath it. He'll make the catch, and Royce is retired. But a four-run frame for the Twins, highlighted by an RBI single from Larnick and a three-run blast from Ryan Jeffers. Twins lead 4-1 after 2.5. And you're home for Twins baseball.
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1: Pico Armstrong leads off here in the Cubs' half of the third. He takes a strike from Bailey Ober. First pitch strike from the big right-hander. Ober facing Crow Armstrong, Suzuki, and Bush. Pitch on the way, and it's fouled right back towards us. It'll be underneath our very high vantage point here at Wrigley, and the count is 0-2. My Pico Armstrong has become a superstar. Could always go get it. Can always go catch the baseball in center. Added pop. Now, last year, again, big-time numbers in the first half and really waned in the second half. The goal for him this season is a pitch high. Finish strong. Finish the full season out.
0: Well, and you're going to be less streaky when you have better plate discipline.
1: Which we've seen.
0: You're relying less on...
1: Swing and miss here. Down it goes.
0: You're relying less on ball and play luck on the home run. You can find other ways to contribute offensively. You're going to avoid those long stretches of struggle. And that was just a really good sweeper from Bailey Ober. That was a breaking ball down and in the strike zone. Big hack from
1: You strike out against Ober and you didn't see a changeup as a left-handed hitter. As the first pitch pops sky high, foul territory. Jeffers near the wall, over near some Twins fans, and that one is going to drop amongst them. Rattle around into the third row. The dogfight is on. And a woman, and she's got it. She didn't let

0: Where did her beer go? And then the fan, and I think that's a Cubs PCA jersey. She didn't want to let go, and the woman with the beer kept the beer and got the ball. The ball's in a strike to Seiya Suzuki. Strike two called, and we talked about adjustment second time through the order for hitters. The same holds true for pitchers.
1: Biggest adjustment Bailey can make is just being in and around the zone a little bit more.
0: 0-2 is down and away. He's at back-to-back 0-2 counts as opposed to having to climb back from those 2-0 deficits first time through the lineup. Bottom of the third at Wrigley, the pitch. Taking just low and the count 2-2. Suzuki walked back in the first inning. Full house here at Wrigley. And again, the temperature now in the lower 80s. The smoke has dissipated. And the pitch is just off the plate, and the count is now full. Got ahead with a heater and a changeup, a sweeper, a changeup, and then a slider, and now a full count. Suzuki from the right side, hands out away from the body. Bat held high. The pitch looked at for a called strike three. Down he goes. Back-to-back strikeouts for Bailey Ober, and 2 outs for Michael Busch.
1: Got ahead 0-2 and all the way back to 3-2, but then that was absolute paint.
0: Busch, as we mentioned, one of two Minnesotans on the Cubs roster, along with Caleb Theobald. Do you guys have a Minnesota big league chat group or something you guys are all a part of?
1: No, and actually, Theobald said today,
0: is it pitch wide, 1-0?
1: That we were talking about Minnesota guys in the big leagues, and he's like, I don't pay attention anymore.
2: Pitch is called a ball, a catcher's challenging.
0: Tepper's trying to get strike one here. Twins down to their final challenge, and they'll keep it. This is a strike.
1: He said he's too old to pay attention to the draft.
0: Because he doesn't know him anymore?
2: Yep. Strike count is 0-1.
0: They're his friend's kids. When Jim Tomei's son is a first-round draft pick, you quit. Your teammate's kids are being drafted. You no longer pay attention?
1: Yep.
0: No balls and a strike. It is such a cool lineage, though. And that one is low, and the count is 1-1. Remember that when Wallner got called up, it was Wallner, Theobald, and there was a third guy. I think Louie got called up right at the same time. It was the 1-1. Fouled straight back. He was on that pitch, 1-2. But there has to be an acknowledgement. I mean, a guy like Michael Busch, he grew up watching you. It's like Michael Bowman when we saw Bowman and he had your card.
1: Yeah.
0: You know, or John Klein having the Joe Mauer poster on his
1: wall. Well, I still need to find, I got to find Busch one of these last couple of days and say hi because I play pickleball with his uncle.
0: There you go. There's the connection. 1-2 pitch. And that is outside of the kitchen. Is that the proper use of that? 2-2?
1: That's a good one.
0: All right. Two balls, two strikes. Ober looking for a 1-2-3. Won't get it here, down low 3-2. But boy, a 1-2-3 inning right after you hang four on the Cubs to take a 4-1 lead. That would be a big deal. Get the boys right back to the Lumberyard. Twins lead 4-1. We're in the home third. Ober steps into it and delivers. And it swung on and missed and struck him out. Bailey Ober, the bearded nightmare, strikes out the side in a scoreless third. 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
0: Welcome back to Chicago. Brooks Lee leading off the fourth, and he hits the first pitch high in the air to left field. Right at Ian Happ. Happ is under it. One pitch for a routine fly ball out to left. 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A hot, sticky, smoky afternoon has given way to an utterly stunning evening here on the north side of Chicago.
3: Earlier today, I was thinking that I was going to be sitting up here in shorts and a t-shirt trying to stay cool. But it is beautiful now.
0: Alan Roden takes a strike, count 0-1. The sun glinting off the buildings here in Wrigleyville. The stands are packed. Pleasant temperature, just enough breeze to keep you cool. Clouds hovering over the lake, directly over the right field wall. 0-1 to Roden off the plate away. That's the pitch he thought he was challenging in the second, but that pitch he challenged in the second, which was called strike three, was right in the zone, full ball. Cost the Twins a challenge, and Roden an out. 1-1 to Allen, and that one misses, and the count is 2-1. Roden, Keyshawn, and Gray. Get you an ID here in a moment. One out on the Lee fly ball. And a 2-1 bouncing ball towards Bush. He has to back up, grabs it, and throws back to Ray covering. So that's a Minnesota to Iowa connection there for a 3-1 putout. Let's take 10 seconds for station ID on the home for Twins baseball.
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0: Two outs for Keyshawn. Reached on an infield hit, came around to score in the third. Luke now 49-run score, one shy of joining the 50-run club. Takes a strike, and the count is 0-1. And that's his game, that scoring runs, creating
3: offense.
0: Should
3: be everybody's game. Yeah,
0: should be. Can't win without touching home plate. This ball smacked towards third, over the head of Bregman, and that's a base hit. Keyshawn, his second hit of the ball game, and he's on with a two-out knock.
3: This might be two base hits for Luke Keyshawn and two bats going to the graveyard.
0: Yeah, that was a little fister that had a parachute on it. Came over the top of Bregman's head, about 62 off the bat. Those bats go out heroes, though. And Keyshawn at first base, here's Gray. One thing we have not seen much from the Twins last month and a half is the running game. Keyshawn stole 10 bags early in the year and then kind of shut it down since then. Only has 12 total as Gray takes a strike. We've got a hitter in Gray who has been ice cold at the dish. Keyshawn a decent lead at first. There are two out. Gray swings and misses, and the count is 0-2. So now with two strikes, you just take a chance here and send him?
3: I feel like it's still on the base runner. Luke Keyshawn has a green light, and so if he feels like he can get a read, he can go.
0: He just hasn't been super comfortable getting those reads.
3: But this would be a time to try.
0: Not going. And the pitch is upstairs, 1-2.
3: And what he just did there, kind of flinching, he gets his lead. He'll maybe take one jab step back toward first base, then one toward second. But his body weight is leaning back toward first base, and I feel like I've been seeing that a lot recently with him.
0: Now they throw over and he dives back in. Randy Sizemore works tirelessly with Luke. They were out early in the outfield, but also in the running game. And Luke not quite putting all the pieces

0: in place, takes a big momentum lead, and off he goes. Got a great jump, but a swing and miss by Gray, and the inning is over. Gray strikes out, but I love to see that become a part of Luke Keyshaw's game. He got a great momentum lead there, though Gray strikes out. Inning is over. We've played three and a half. Twins are up 4-1. This is your home for Twins baseball.
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2: Bottom of the fourth inning brings Alex Bregman into the batter's box. The face barely over. Bregman struck out in the first. And he takes a strike, and the count is 0-1. It's four straight hitters here, second time through the order, that had began their at-bat against Ober with strike one. The 0-1 misses in. One ball, one strike. Bregman has never had a hit off Bailey, 0-5. Loves to pull the ball, and he's been trying to pull the ball to left all year long here at Wrigley. As a pitch down and in. Now, those Crawford boxes, they made for a good target down in Houston. The Green Monster, pretty good target in Boston. But when the wind starts blowing in at Wrigley, that gets pretty deep pretty fast in left field. And Bregman takes a strike, and the count is 2-2. Bregman hitting 241. OPS, though, sub-700. Didn't strike out a ton. Nine homers. He's driven in 41. Two balls and two strikes to Alex Bregman. The pitch. Swung on a missed and struck him out. Four straight strikeouts for Bailey Ober. He has six total in the ballgame, and here's Ian Happ. But how big, Perk, were those two double plays? I mean, you had runners at third base, less than two out in the first and the second inning. In fact, runners at first and third with nobody out.
3: Yep.
2: And in strikeout double play both times.
3: And not sharp early for Bailey Ober. And he needed those. He got them. Not a ground ball pitcher, as you mentioned. Got those outs, and it kind of got him rolling.
2: Bailey Ober does not have a fly ball out yet in this game. 10 outs in, the 1-0. Swung on and popped up on cue, but out of play. Foul ball, strike one. It's 1-1 now to Ian Happ.
3: But he started to land his off-speed stuff. He started to throw it in the strike zone, and then he can expand his four straight strikeouts. Three of them on a changeup, one on a sweeper.
2: I feel like that's really been one of the big differences for Bailey Ober this season. As the 1-1 swung on, fouled back. It used to be high fastball changeup. And this year, I feel like he gets to that devastating changeup with the slider and the sweeper.
3: Yep.
2: So it's a different way to get to the same knockout punch.
3: Well, and he's just using his changeup now like most pitchers use their fastball. And then that gives his fastball a little bit more effectiveness as he's lost velocity.
2: 1-2 high.
3: He's done a good job of picking spots to use his fastball, but everything hinges on Bailey being able to throw the breaking ball for a strike, breaking balls for a strike, and the changeup for a strike. Early in counts.
2: 2-2, pulled down the right field line, but foul, hooking into the seats here at Wrigley Field, and the count stays 2-2. Your first trip to the friendly confines at Wrigley Field, what do you think?
3: It's awesome. Yeah. It's so awesome.
2: You had the misfortune to be on the injured list both times the Twins played here during your career. As the 2-2, fouled straight back, but is it fair to say that even in a group as jaded as Major League Baseball players, that this remains a bucket list item?
3: It is. It's so cool. There's so many parallels to Fenway Park. I put Fenway Park ahead of it, and there's probably a little bit of sentimental reason for that with
2: your debut.
3: Making my debut at Fenway, but this place is really cool.
2: 2-2. Swung and a missed. He struck him out. How about five straight punch outs for Bailey Ober the second time through the lineup? Two outs for Nico Horner. Didn't have that on my bingo card tonight.
3: And this one on a fastball. And this is what I'm talking about.

0: about when he's throwing changeup for strike, throwing a breaking ball for a strike, you're able to sneak 87 by a guy that's in the strike zone, middle up.
1: What's funny about that sequence is the previous foul ball was the same pitch, and Happ just missed it as Horner takes wide. And so Happ is thinking, there's no way he throws me that pitch.
0: Exactly
1: again.
0: Right. He's thinking, this has got to be something other than a fastball because I just missed that last fastball. And then you're just a split second late.
1: Ground ball foul up the third baseline. Lee flags it in foul territory. It's 1-1. Yeah, that's a gutsy pitch call and gutsy execution. Twins lead 4-1. They've out-hit the Cubs 5-3. Big error charge to Bush on a ball that glanced off the sliding mitt of Keyshaw and hit Dansby Swanson right in the mouth. Jeffers a big home run. Here's the 1-1. Rolled back up the middle behind the bag at second. Picked up by Clemens. Swings it to first and he throws it into the dugout. Rare miscue at second base by Cody Clemens. And the inning will continue as Nico Horner will be at first base.
0: Well, that ball narrowly missed hitting second base. Cody did a nice job getting his glove on that ball.
1: I think that's going to be an infield hit. And it will be.
0: And he slightly hesitated and got his footwork just off because I think he thought he was readying for that ball to hit second base. It went right above it.
1: The conversation right now between the home plate umpire Dreckman and the first base umpire Tomlinson is, did the ball go into the dugout? If so, Horner's going to get second base. They're trying to figure out, did it bounce off the facade or did it actually go into the dugout? Royce Lewis listening into their conversation.
0: Well, there's netting.
1: Now they gather up.
0: And Ryan Jeffers is able to bend down and pick the ball up.
1: Because how do you rule that netting? I mean, it would seem like that would keep it in play. But if it breaks the barrier of the dugout, like it pushes into the net, would that be construed as breaking the barrier? Yeah,
0: looks
1: I think
0: like
1: it is.
0: It did, yeah.
1: Yeah, that's going to be the call. So that is going to be an error. And I think that's the ruling. There is a net in front of that dugout rail. But in the same way that a ball that maybe hits the netting on a foul ball would be construed to be out of the field of play, I think that's what they're going to say.
0: When it hit the netting, then it settled in behind the padding.
1: There you go. So the error charged to Clemens, and instead of a runner first with two outs, it'll be a runner in scoring position with two outs, and Michael Conforto will be the hitter.
0: I'm guessing if that ball bounces off the netting and comes back onto the warning track, you
1: totally
0: can pick
1: fine.
0: It up and go.
1: Yeah.
0: But that ball settled in behind the padding at the bottom of the dugout railing, I suppose.
1: And nice job by that umpiring crew to figure it out.
0: Yep.
1: So runner on at second base with two outs here, and Conforto the batter. He singled first time up. 2-for-3 in his career against Bailey Odom. Over streak of five straight strikeouts comes to an end. Infield hit and an error. And the first pitch strike on a changeup outer half 0-1. Good pitch. Twins one game shy of hitting the 500 mark. They've been chasing it for months now. Gotten close several times as the 0-1 fouled back in the count 0-2. Those things, you get into those series and you win two out of the first three and then you're a game back and then you lose the third one and instead of picking up, you know, full three games,
0: yeah.
1: You end up only picking up one game.
0: Yep.
1: It's a big swing. Chasing Cleveland and Chicago in the division. 0-2. Swung on and fisted foul.
0: They've played a little bit more consistent over the last month. What is it, 8 out of 9?
1: 8 out of 9 series, the only loss was for the Dodgers.
0: The early part of the season was streaks of being, it started out very bad. And then they had a run where they were good, they got back to 500. And then it was a stretch where they played poorly, and then they played well.
1: No balls, two strikes. Popped in the air, back of third for Brooks Lee. Lee drifting into foul territory, about 2 feet into foul ground. He makes the catch, and Bailey Ober strands the runner at second base. This inning is over. We've played four. Twins up 4-1 on your home for Twins baseball.

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2: 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This one, all the home team.
3: Here's the 0-1 pitch. And Baldwin pounds it deep right center field to the bullpen, out of here. I mean, he laid the wood to it. It's a three-run homer, and it's 5-0 Braves.
2: Man, Chris Sale knew exactly what to do with that run support. Right now, it's 8-0. Sale has allowed just two hits through 6 2/3 innings. He became the 27th pitcher in big league history to record 2,700 strikeouts. Guys.
4: Wow, that's a lot of strikeouts, and I believe with that clip we just heard, Drake Baldwin was, as they say in Atlanta, I believe he was disturbing the peace.
5: Disturbing the peace.
4: Disturbing the peace. Well, Tristan Gray struck out to end the previous half inning, so top of the order, Trevor Larnach will have the leadoff job here in the fifth. Third look at Colin Ray. He has walked and singled home a run on a full count pitch. He watches a first pitch down, one ball, no strikes. Larnach's plate control has just been so impressive from the drop this year. Larnach, Jeffers, and Bell trying to build on a 4-1 lead. The pitch taken off the plate, 2-0. Seeing his ability to get ahead in counts and then do damage as well. He's not just slapping singles around. The OPS is over 1,000, 8 doubles, 3 homers his last 20 games. Takes this strike and the count 2-1. We heard Atlanta was beating up on Texas, the West leading Texas Rangers. Boston is trying to sweep a doubleheader and make it 11 straight wins. And a foul ball makes it 2-2 here. The Guardians game at home tonight was actually postponed due to the air quality issues in Cleveland. So their game, I think that was what, who did they play, the Nationals? No, not the Nationals.
5: Pittsburgh?
4: Pittsburgh. There's a swinging miss by Larnach. He's down on strikes. And that's out number one. Fifth strikeout for Ray Jeffers with bat. Yeah, they're playing Pittsburgh. They postponed it due to the poor air quality. The other team tied for the top of the division, the White Sox. They're in action. They're doubling up Toronto. They're in the sixth inning. They're up 8-4. And the Tigers will play later. You've still got four teams with designs on the central crown. Jeffers awaits. He watches a fastball strike, 0-1. Ryan, the big blow, a three-run clout to left. His eighth home run of the season back in the third inning. That's the difference in this game. Here it comes. Inside, off the plate, 1-1. The infield deep behind Colin Ray, the Cascade, Iowa native. Pitch is down and away, 2-1. We had to look up Cascade, Iowa, and you made a good point. You said, Iowa's so flat, how could anything cascade?
5: Well, you asked me, where is Cascade, Iowa? I said, it's in the Eastern.
4: Got to be in the Eastern.
5: Probably closer to Illinois. Yeah.
4: And you were right, near Dubuque.
5: Nothing cascades in the Western.
4: Nothing is cascading out there.
5: Yeah.
4: Unless you go to Sioux City, maybe. There's a strike, and the count is 2-2 in the cascading of the riverboats down the river with Wayne Terwilliger aboard. Wayne Terwilliger, former Twins coach. He was with us with the St. Paul Saints. We went to Sioux City. Twig was about 82 years old, didn't show up at the ballpark. Everybody freaked out. Turns out he'd gotten on a riverboat to do a little gambling, and the boat actually took off. Ground ball, left side of the diamond. Bregman scoops it up.

0: on the move, still a fine fielder when he throws out Jeffries. Now, Twig thought, hey, it's anchored. I'll just walk on. I'll play a little, and then I'll get off, and I'll get to the ballpark. Always the first guy there. And Twig said he finished up, and he looked out, and he said, why are we floating, and why are we no longer in Sioux City? So we had to figure out how to get back to the ballpark. Meanwhile, we're beating down the door at the hotel, doing a health check on him. The legendary Twig. What a man. It was Josh Bell. Twig was a Cub. Something missed by Bell 0-1. Turned double plays with Jackie Robinson. Ted Williams, third base coach. He stormed the beach at Iwo Jima as a Marine. Battle of Saipan. What a man. This ball fouled away down the left field line, 0-2.
1: 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We'll see you July 25th.
0: How fun is that giveaway going to be?
1: It's a really cool jersey.
0: So cool. That iconic Puck 34 in the baby blue. No balls and two strikes to Bell. And he watches wide, 1-2. Ray North at 80 pitches now. Again, the pitching has been the issue. 11th in ERA. Bullpen is 8th in ERA. They both give up a lot of home runs. As Bell swings and misses at his down on strikes, there will be no home runs here in the top of the 5th. No runs, hits, or errors. In fact, we've played 4.5 at Wrigley Field. Twins holding to a 4-1 advantage on the home for Twins baseball.
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0: Welcome back to Wrigley Field. Bottom of the 5th inning here. Bailey Ober with a first pitch fastball. And that pitch is in for a strike to Carson Kelly. The count is 0-1. It's Kelly. It's Dansby Swanson. It's Pete Crow Armstrong. Pitch on the way. And it's lined towards third. Brooks Lee scoops it up off the dirt to his left and flings it to first base. And there's one away. The ground ball out. A lot of good people here at Wrigley Field. We got to see Ron Coomer. Boog Shambi down the way. The Frick Award winning Pat Hughes to our right. Pat Royce made an appearance. How about that? That was a little shocking.
1: That was the most shocking one.
0: My favorite moment, and this is a cramped press box, and it's a cramped little dining area right out our door. As the pitch to Swanson, a strike. Swanson took one in the teeth earlier, bled all over second base, but stuck around in the game. There was this group of ball riders, old school ball riders, hanging out and sweating. As it's 0-2. Royce's telling stories, a couple of the old Cubs writers, Bob Nightingale, and then Bobby Nightingale.
1: Yep.
0: Sitting there, kind of snuck in on the edge of the table with his dad and Pat and some of these others. And

0: looked at Bobby and I said, did you get moved over from the kids' table? He just had a big grin on his face.
1: They didn't know he was sitting there.
0: Ground ball again to the left of Lee. Dive, stops on his pins, throws to first. Jim Dandy play at third base by Brooks Lee. What a play. And Dansby Swanson just looks over at Brooks and waves him off with one hand. That's one really good defensive player acknowledging a really good defensive play.
1: And Brooks Lee going to his left. He's better going to his left than he is to his right. That was a very nice play down on to his stomach and then back up quick.
0: A part of the reason they moved him to third base was, yep, again, you play third, you're going to your left all the time.
1: Yep.
0: That's an outstanding play by Brooks. Showing no ill effects of going through the tasting menu for his wedding reception over the All-Star break. Little hopper towards second. It's going to be grabbed by Clemens. Crow Armstrong spikes his helmet down into the grass of Wrigley Field's infield, and the inning is over. 1-2-3. Blinking, you missed an inning turned in by Bailey Oak. We've played five innings at Wrigley Field. It's 4-1 Twins on your home for Twins baseball.

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0: Cody Clemens leads things off here in the top of the sixth. He takes low for a ball from Colin Ray. It was the 83rd pitch of the game for Colin Ray. Bullpens are hidden here at Wrigley Field as a check swing foul into the net, 1-1. Sounds like they're making an announcement. Drew Pomeranz is up in the pen for the Cubs. The bullpens are an engineering marvel.
1: I didn't get a chance to go down there today, but that's my one complaint with this place. I wouldn't want to be a bullpen guy here and not be able to be in this environment.
0: A 1-1 is fouled away off to our left, 1-2. Now, apparently, and again, I haven't been into the bullpens, what they've done with the bullpens, and the Twins are under the right field wall, Cubs are in left. There used to be the hitting cages down there in left. Now the bullpens, they've dug it out and made it fairly spectacular in there. But you're right, you're not out amongst them.
1: The bullpens in Houston are underneath the stands, and I didn't like it.
0: Pitch fouled away. Yeah, you're under the train tracks there, and you're looking through like a big screen.
1: Yeah, and the lighting in there, I just not a fan. I like to be in the environment. And especially at a place like this, it's part of what makes it so cool to come here and play.
0: 1-2 popped up. Shallow left field. Bregman back. Swanson out. Happ in. And it's going to be Bregman calling him off and making the catch.
1: Two of my favorite bullpens were Fenway, because you're right there, you're surrounded by fans. And then Oakland was the other one, because there was always fans right behind you. They were super nice, talkative. But you felt like you were in the environment. You were with the fans. And
0: you were quite literally with the fans in Oakland. Your chairs were folded up right in front of that rail.
1: Yeah. But it makes it fun. And when you're in your own room, it's nice to have your own space, but you don't feel like you're part of it.
0: Strike on the outside corner to Lewis. I would think also adrenaline, right?
1: That's what I'm saying.
0: The relievers working on adrenaline.
1: You want to be in that environment, and that's, thinking about Houston, that's what it was like there. You weren't part of it. It didn't feel like you were at the field.
0: One sliced into right field. It's right at Suzuki, makes the catch. Lewis doesn't hit a ton of balls over there, but he stung that one. On a line the other way, two outs for Lee.
1: This series versus the Cubs is brought to you by the Salvation Army. 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
0: Lee is 0-2. He has lined to left. He has also lined to center. Hasn't homered since June 26th. He takes a big swing here, and the count is 0-1. He'll be feeling he owes Suzuki a ball in right field so he can complete the trio. Brooks anchors in the helmet. And hunkers over. Pitch on the way. Swung on a roll towards second base. And he was scooped up there by the sure-handed Horner. He throws out Brooks Lee. And they get seven in a row retired by Ray. We've played 5.5. Twins up 4-1. More Bailey Ober when we return on the home for Twins baseball.
2: Looks like you appreciate a good squeegee.
3: Yeah, there's something so satisfying about it.
2: Excellent corner work. Ooh, looks like one bug didn't get the memo.
3: There he is.
2: Yep, I think he got it.
3: Not quite.
2: Okay, we are going full gladiator.
3: Woo! Never felt so alive.
2: Squeegee on, King. Senex, here for what's ahead.
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4: Chris Atterbury, Glenn Perkins from Wrigley Field. Twins lead 4-1 as Bailey Ober toes the rubber, delivers a first pitch that's fouled away by Seiya Suzuki. And the count is 0-1.

0: with the bridge as Bush awaits from the left side. Shortstop Gray in behind Suzuki, and the first pitch, a changeup strike. Cody Funderburk has pitched much more like the Funderburk we saw down the stretch last year, the last couple of weeks. They've added Usuk Do. We saw him in high leverage last game.
1: Second appearance of his career.
0: Yeah, how about that? Just throw him right in there. They close games, of course, in Korea. And Tommy Nance, veteran. It's a strike called here. It's 0-2. And Nance gives you that slider specialist for teams that struggle with spin from a big rangy righty. It's a very different look than anything else the Twins have. Nearly 40,000 here at Wrigley tonight. Twins up 4-1.
1: They've got Rogers and Nance in the bullpen right now, getting ready.
0: The 0-2, and that's taken just in the count 1-2. Good pitch. Rogers, of course, a former Cub. Was with him down the stretch last year. Cincinnati to Pittsburgh for a blink of an eye, and then here to Chicago. And part of their push to the postseason. The 1-2. That bounces. Good block by Jeffers, 2-2. I asked Raj if he was expecting a welcome back video. Didn't get one. Didn't get one in Pittsburgh either. Insult to injury.
1: Did he say yes, though? I could see him like facetiously saying yes.
0: He looked at me and he said, well, everyone gets one now, don't they?
1: Yeah, that's good Rogers answer.
0: Yeah, he's not wrong. Two balls and two strikes. Big pitch on the way. Wide, full count. The biggest issue with Rogers, we were talking with him about Tommy Nance having played with Tyler Rogers. And was it weird for Nance feeling like he knew Taylor even though he'd never met him?
1: Yeah.
0: And the answer was yes. Here's the 3-2. Swung on and fouled up the first base line. Just got a stitch of that fastball, or that slider, I should say. Twins lead 4-1. Suzuki is at second base with nobody out. Each team with five hits, the big blow, the three-run homer from Ryan Jeffers. Ober delivers. Swung on, bounce back up the middle, a charge from Gray, takes the hop at second, throws to first, gets the out as Suzuki scampers down to third. One out here in the sixth, and the hitter is the dangerous Bregman.
1: Let's head down to the farm with our minor league update. All minor league affiliates are back in action tonight. In St. Paul, pitcher Jack Anderson makes his Saints debut against Louisville. Anderson was claimed off waivers from Boston last Saturday.
0: Well, here comes Derek Shelton, and he must have been listening in because I think we're going to see Tommy Nance to face Alex Bregman. Shelton making that stroll to the mound, looking as good as he did strolling the red carpet in Philadelphia. This pitching change is brought to you by Upanor, a GF brand. Count on Upanor for plumbing that performs. We've got a scoreboard update with Mark Janowski coming up next on your home for Twins Baseball.
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5: 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The Sox blanked the Rays in game one of their doubleheader earlier today, 10-0, and that's fitting because that made it 10 straight wins for the Red Sox. Then, in the nightcap.
6: Right-hander Mason Englert delivers, and Abreu cracks one in the air to right, back towards the bullpen. It's over the bullpen. It's out of here for a second time tonight.
7: He did it again.
6: Two shots for Willier Abreu, and he gives the Red Sox the lead right on back.
8: 4-3 in the third.
5: Yeah, and this one just went final. The Red Sox defeat the Rays 5-3.

0: Make that 11 consecutive wins for the Red Sox. They're back to 500 for the first time since they were 1-1.
1: Hey, why make 10 louder when they can go to 11? Red Sox go to 11. Red Sox fans, Tigers fans are sitting there going, see, these are the teams we thought we had.
2: This is
1: coming out
2: it
1: of spring training.
2: To be like from the beginning.
1: Baseball is such a goofy game, such a beautiful, beautiful casserole. It is an absolute mess, and that's why we love it. Alex Bregman will face Tommy Nance. Twins go from the 6'9 righty to the 6'6 righty. Nance, slider specialist. First base out of the rubber, inherits Suzuki at third. Infield stays back, and Bregman takes his strike 0-1. One of those spots where Alex Bregman is a pro, Perkin, that he kind of recognizes the situation here. If he gets into a two-strike count, he understands he needs to get that run back at least one. And he shoots this one down the right field line and foul. Here's a guy who is as pull happy as they come, but knows the importance of that man at third base. And now with two strikes, let's see if he shortens up a little bit.
2: He always chokes up. But he's going to have to try to find a way now. Down 0-2 and slider curveball from Nance, one of the two.
1: How about one to the backstop? It bounces back towards home plate, but doesn't get all the way home, and Suzuki's going to score. Oh, a wild pitch and a costly one. And the Cubs crawl closer. It's now 4-2. The way that ball bounced off the backstop, remember we talked about the distance and the unnatural bounces. That one started a kangaroo back towards Jeffers. It looked like it might make it all the way to the plate, but it only got about two-thirds of the way there, and the wild pitch allows the run to score.
2: And it was a curveball that almost looked like it slipped out of Tommy Nance's hand.
1: So Bregman now, nobody on, watches a ball wide, and we count 2-2, and he's right back in the at-bat. Twins lead 4-2. We're in the sixth inning. We talked about the Twins leveling off, winning 8 of 9 series, 5 in a row. So much of that not giving away games late. As a fastball just misses from Nance, and now the count's full. So from 0-2 to 3-2. And if you lose Bregman, you bring the tying run into the batter's box. The switch hitting half. Big pitch here, 3-2 on the way, and it nearly hit him. Ball four. Up around the ear hole, and Bregman goes to the dirt. Nance walks Bregman. And here's Hap. And he will indeed flip around. 220 hitter overall. He's 0-2 as a lefty tonight. And he'll stay left-handed here, I should say, not flip around. And he's the tying run. 17 homers, 42 driven in. He struck out 126 times. Pitch on the way. It's taken for a strike. You think of Nance with the curveball slider, but he can get lefties out too. He's got the stuff to do it. The fastball's no, you know, weeping willow. Get it up there 95, 96. Pitch down and in, 1-1. Need to throw strikes. We've talked all year about the bullpen guys coming in and walking the first batter they faced. We talked when Nance was acquired about getting a guy who would not do that.
2: Yeah.
1: Of course, he comes in and walks the first guy he faces.
2: Got to be in the strike zone. He's about 50% curveballs to lefties, 30% sinker.
1: 1-1, fouled straight back. That was the sinker at 94. Hoping to get a little arm side run, I would think, with that sinker to the lefties.
2: It's interesting that he throws the sinker to lefties. It's just you don't see pitchers in today's game throwing many sinkers at all to opposite-handed hitters.
1: He sets high and delivers. And this ball is cracked into right field for a base hit. Roden will scoop it up on a hop and keep Bregman at second base. Clean single to right. And here come the Cubs. And now the go-ahead run is at the plate, and that's Nico Horner.
2: That was a curveball that kind of just hung middle in. Probably lucky that that ball landed in front of Roden.
1: Yeah, that ball could have ended up off the scoreboard and right the way it was just dangling in the sky. So two on for Horner. He's 2-for-2 in the ballgame, both against Ober. And he takes a first pitch strike. Right-handed stick. The Cubs do rally late. They have more walk-offs than any team in baseball this year. 10 walk-offs.

0: at Wrigley. I want to say they had a series where they walked off in three straight games here at Wrigley Field. Pitch on the way, swung through, and the count 0-2. And we were talking about Swanson had, I erroneously said, a 10 RBI game. It was actually a 15 RBI stretch over three games in a series.
1: Yeah.
0: That was against the Mets.
1: Four, then seven, then four.
0: Which is a pretty good month for some guys. Here's the pitch. Foul down the right field line, and the count is 0-2. Still on Horner. Two on for Tommy Nance. From the Santa Clara Bronco. Steps back off the rubber. Bearded right-hander wipes the sweat off his brow. There's the long, dark sleeves. Night has fallen. Thankfully, the smoke has cleared. There's the pitch. Swung on, fouled away again. Needs one more strike. In the bottom of the sixth inning. Twins are up 4-2. White Sox are putting a wampum on Toronto. They're in the eighth inning. Cleveland was postponed. Tigers are playing out in Anaheim. Twins trying to win the first game out of the break. Here's the pitch. Swung on and rolled towards second base. Clemens scoops it up, goes the short way to second. They get the out there. Just barely. No turn back to first.
1: Very close at second base.
0: Cubs might want to look at this. I was thinking he was going to go to first base all the way, but Clemens gets the force out of Hap. When there is no challenge, it's going to be a 4-6 putout. So Bregman goes to third. Horner's at first base on the fielder's choice. And with two outs now, Conforto is the batter. Conforto's 1-for-2. Michael Conforto hitting just .243, 8 homers. OPS over 800. He's missing time. And again, Conforto will hit his 10 years of service time later this month. They're running from first base, and the pitch is skied in the air to deep center field. Keyshaw back in under it. First fly ball he's had to play with, and he makes the catch on the warning track to disappoint nearly 40,000 here in North Chicago. The Cubs get one. One run on two hits. They leave two on. 4-2, Twins lead. We go to the seventh on your home for Twins baseball.
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0: Lefty Drew Pomeranz a steady and resilient

0: and persistence is on the mound. He's facing Austin Martin. Martin will hit for Roden and then stay in the game and play right field. So the Twins play the platoon advantage here as Pomerantz, the lefty, delivers, and the first pitch is strike. And the count is 0-1. Drew Pomerantz, well-traveled.
1: The pitch is called a strike. The hitter is challenging.
0: Austin Martin coming out cold. He's going to challenge this thing right out of the chute. Twins only have the one challenge remaining. But he was right.
1: The pitch is a ball. Count is 1-0.
0: Pomerantz started the year with the Angels. He went 0-3 in 25 games, an ERA of a Blue Jean like 5.01. Then he came to the Cubs, and in four games, he's 2-0. The ERA is 8.5 almost. Funny the environment that you get into, how those wins and losses can differentiate. It's a foul ball straight back, 1-1. Pomerantz came up with Colorado, was in Oakland, Padres, a World Series winner with Boston in 2018. The Giants, Milwaukee, the Padres again. Was out three full years trying to fix his left elbow. He had flexor tendon problems. He had numerous setbacks. Came back with the Cubs last year. That was a ball down low, 2-1. And signed with the Angels. And now back again with the Cubs. That is a journey. Twins need some insurance, up 4-2. Martin watches low, and the count is 3-1. Martin, Keyshaw, and Gray probably see Kreidler for Gray at the bottom of the order. Get the platoon advantage plus the improved glove at short. Martin swings and fouls. This is into the upper reaches of Wrigley Field. 3-2.
2: Kreidler's down there with his helmet on, elbow guard on, top step of the dugout. Tristan Gray on the bench eating sunflower seeds. So I think there's your answer.
0: This ball bounced foul by Martin up the third baseline. Martin takes it. Circuitous route back behind the umpire, Bruce Dreckman, into the right-handed box again. Pomerantz has to face at least three. Twins looking for a little traffic. Haven't had base runners since Keyshaw's two-out single in the fourth. And they have one now. Ball four down and in. Well done, Austin Martin. See, other guys' relievers can walk the first batter they face, too. Before Keyshaw bats, let's take 10 seconds for station ID on your home for Twins baseball.
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0: Keyshaw's 2-for-2. Runner at first base. Twins looking to add to their 4-2 lead. Throw over and Martin steps back. Martin again has good speed, has not run pull that off in this year. Nine bags. He's been thrown out six times. Big hole on the right side. As Keyshaw hunkers in into the right-handed batter's box. There goes Martin. Got a good jump. The pitch is down, and he steals it easily. Boy, that was like taking candy from a baby for Austin Martin. You'd think with a lefty, maybe it would be a tougher read, but Pomerantz paying no attention to Austin Martin.
2: And Austin had a massive lead. And I didn't say anything because I figured it was a one-way lead, but his right foot was past the cutout, which a normal lead, you're going to be maybe 2 or 3 feet short of the cutout.
0: The pitch was a ball as well, and now ball two delivered, so it's 2-0 to Keyshaw, and that's a huge insurance run at second base.
2: That was what to me looked like a one-way lead with Pomerantz staring right at him, and he went first move.
0: 2-0 is wide, and the count now 3-0 to Luke Keyshaw. So here's the debate. Gladden says take. Morneau says always a green light. In this situation, maybe take one here for Keyshaw.
2: I'm in take mode right now.
0: Get ready for a text from Morneau. 3-0 is high, ball four. Back-to-back walks, and Pomerantz going to hear it from these Cub fans. Kreidler will bat with two on and nobody out. Has to face at least three. The lefty, Larnick, is now in the on-deck circle. And we're going to get a visit from the pitching coach. That, of course, is Tommy Hotovy. Speaking of pitching coaches, the ace fired Scott Emerson over the All-Star break. Guy who'd been with that organization for a long, long time. Kreidler's going to hit. Kreidler, one of the November 14thers. And Kreidler's had some big hits in his career.
2: I think more interesting than is Keyshaw going to take 3-0 or not?

0: is Ryan Kreidler going to swing here?
1: Or is he going to take, you mean, or is he...
0: Because he's...
1: He loves to swing early.
0: As aggressive early as anybody on this roster.
1: You've got the whole after the visit from the pitching coach. Usually they throw a strike conversation. The other question is, would you ask Kreidler to bunt with the lefty Larnick on deck?
0: That's a no.
1: Well, the Cubs don't think so. And the pitch is down and in. It's ball five. Bush was crashing in from first base like he was trying to dig a puck out of the corner there back in his high school hockey days. Bregman's near the bag at third. Martin the lead runner. Keyshaw at first. Kreidler swings and hammers one into left field for a big hit. Martin takes the turn. Happ is up with it. Here comes his throw. Austin will score. The other runners try to advance. Keyshaw safe at third on the throw back from Kelly. And the Twins lead at 5-2 with runners at second and third and nobody out of the seventh. That is good, aggressive Minnesota Twins baseball.
0: And that's Keyshaw reading the throw, seeing that that's going all the way through. And what a slide by Keyshaw. Hand in, he beats the throw, and he was moving so fast. It took his whole body to stop himself, ended up hooking his foot on the base to stay on the bag.
1: Go back to the stolen base, Perk. That was such a huge play. Now, I know the next guy walked anyway, but that kind of changed the dynamic of this inning. So the bottom of the order getting work done, and now it's the top of the order, Larnick. The infield in, left on left here. The first pitch is off the plate away. They're going to challenge this. He didn't swing.
2: Pitcher's called a ball. The catcher's challenging.
1: So they appealed first, and now they're going to take a look at it. This will be a strike. The matchup the Twins really want is on deck.
2: The pitch is a strike. Challenge 0-1.
1: If Larnick can do damage, great. But I think they would take Jeffers Pomerantz all day long if, in fact, Pomerantz would stick around to face Jeffers. Couple of walks, a stolen base, RBI single for Kreidler. They're on at second and third, infield in. The pitch is nubbed foul by Larnick, and the count is 0-2. And generally, you've got, like, bat boys who get the foul balls. Here they've got guys in, like, slacks and polo shirts with badges.
0: It's like a security guard.
1: Yeah, and they sprint. Like military precision and aggression. No balls and two strikes to Larnick, trying to blow this thing open. Twins up 5-2. Bottom of the order, getting it done. Three of the five runs have been scored by hitters 7, 8, and 9. Pinch hitter Martin walked. The pinch hitter Kreidler RBI single. But that's a credit to their readiness, understanding their roles, preparation of their hitting coaches. Pitch down and away, 1-2. And you can't stress that enough, the way this hitting group has infused this entire bench with the feeling, hey, you're going to be used.
0: Yeah.
1: Know when you're going to be used. We'll help you get ready.
0: Yep.
1: Infield in, the 1-2. Swung on, little double foul again by Larnick, staying alive against Pomerantz. Twins 5, Cubs 2. Big crowd on a Friday night, rare Friday night game here in Wrigleyville. So the Cubby Bear will be going off next door, Murphy's. All the local haunts. We'll be back in a quick turnaround for day baseball tomorrow. Hopefully with a chance to win a series. The pitch. Swung on a fouled again. Good pass by Larnick. That four-seamer at 90 that rode up and in.
0: Pomerantz, it's only two pitches, the four-seamer and the curveball. He actually throws more fastballs to lefties, higher percentage than he does to righties.
1: Pomerantz sets, looks back to second, sees Kreidler there. The pitch swung on and hit high in the air. If it's fair, it's gone, but that's going to be a foul ball deep into the night. That's off over the street into the neighborhoods.
0: Oh, my gosh, did he hit that ball hard?
1: Oh, my, he was right.
0: Hanging breaking ball, he was just out front.
1: Hit the house across the street.
0: It did.
1: 1-2 pitch. That's down and away, 2-2. I'm always impressed when a hitter can hit that foul ball home run and hit it so hard and then have the ability to hold off the trigger on the next swing.
0: Stay in there, yeah. Stay in the at-bat.
1: Two balls and two strikes. Big at-bat here for Larnick. He's already driven in a run tonight. And he swings and hits this one towards first, a liner that's caught by Bush for out number one. Just a knuckling liner that Mike

0: Michael Busch was able to catch at first base. There's one out. Here comes Jeffers. He will not see Pomeranz. We're going to have ourselves a pitching change. No doubt it's a righty who's coming out of the bullpen for Chicago. This pitching change brought to you by Uponor, a GF brand. Count on Uponor for plumbing that performs. Twins are up 5-2, looking for more in the seventh. We've got a scoreboard update with Mark Janowski next on your home for Twins baseball.
1: That is the sound of a butt being worked clean off. 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
3: 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The Dodgers visiting Yankee Stadium for the first time since they wrapped up the 2024 World Series in Game 5 of that Fall Classic. Gerrit Cole took the loss that night. He took the loss again today. The Dodgers with some defense to help him save this one.
4: Bessie out of the stretch. Rice hits one in the air, right center field, back toward the bullpen. It is off the bottom of the wall. Played by Pajes. Grisham being waved home. Here's the relay from Betts. The play. He's out! Has the Betts to rushing, and Grisham is gone at the plate.
3: Yeah, that would have been the tying run in the bottom of the eighth inning. It was a fantastic relay from the Dodgers. They hold on. They win it 2-1.
0: Well, here it's 5-2, and the 6-7 right-hander out of St. John's, the New York St. John's, is on to pitch to Ryan Jeffers. Gavin Hollowell, 8 games, an ERA at 2.79, just 9 2/3 innings. Infield in, runners on at second and third. You got speed at third and Keyshaw. Jeffers, a 3-run homer earlier tonight. Took a 1-1 game, made it a 4-1 game. As the first pitch fastball at 93. And it's taken by Jeffers. And count 1-0. Hits the 1-0 foul at the third baseline, 1-1.
5: It's a four-seam sweeper sinker. He's a sidearm.
0: Been back and forth to AAA Iowa a bunch this year. On in a big spot. Huge opportunity. And Jeffers, just the man for the job. Here's the 1-1. Downstairs in the count 2-1. The way Ryan, you know, first of all, has been locked in from day one this year, even coming out of the injury. But the way he spreads out and simplifies things in the box, I think make him pretty dangerous against this type of pitcher. Uses the whole field. Can't check his swing there, and he swings through, and the count is 2-2. Even though he wasn't successful, again, the right idea, pitch recognition was there. Top of the seventh inning, one in, one out. Hollowell looks back at his drawn in infield, checks Keyshaw at third, and offers. And it's high. Nope, it's not high. It's a called strike three. Great call from Bruce Dreckman. The first indication that was strike three was actually Jeffers heading back to the dugout. So Hollowell freezes Ryan. He was looking for the sweeper, maybe. Got the sinker.
5: Yeah, he got the sweeper 2-1, and Chick swung at it, couldn't hold up. And then it was the 2-2. Hollowell just snuck a fastball middle up.
0: Now Josh Bell, team RBI leader. The infield backs up. And Bell takes a strike in the count 0-1. So you get the lefty against the side armor here. 46 career games here at Wrigley. A 2.21 hitter with 15 runs batted in. Bell poised from the left side. Swings and misses, and the count is 0-2. That is the rare player who can go from looking horrible on one swing to being devastatingly effective on the next.
5: Yes.
0: Driven in 60. Chance to add to it. Swings and misses, and Hollowell strikes out 2 to preserve the 5-2.

0: Twins advantage. Boy, nice job by Gavin Holloway against the heart of the order with second and third and just one out. Twins do add a run, though. We'll stretch here at Wrigley Field. Twins lead 5-2 on your home for Twins baseball.
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4: Let's check out the Pilot Games real impact from this one. When you play Pilot Games, your community wins. Couple of impacts in this one early on. The Cubs, one run through the first two innings, thanks in part to Bailey Ober rolling two big double plays. Trevor Larnach had an RBI knock in the top of the third to tie it at one, then two on for Ryan Jeffers.
0: This ball hit well for Jeffers. High fly ball. Deep left field. Holding up at the wall. No, it's gone into the third row for a Ryan Jeffers home run. And the Twins lead it 4-1 at Wrigley.
4: Yeah, and the teams have exchanged a couple runs here in the last inning and a half. So right now it's 5-2 Twins going to the bottom of the seventh.
0: Bottom part of the order too, Gino, here in the bottom of the seventh. Carson Kelly, Dansby Swanson, and then top of the order, Pete Crow Armstrong. Carson Kelly's 0-2. Swanson is 0-2, including a double play ball. He also lost some blood today when he took a ball in the face, right in the teeth. So Kelly versus Nance. Bailey Ober went 5 1/3, as Gino mentioned, two runs on five hits, a couple of walks. At one point, struck out five in a row. Nance's first pitch is down and away, ball one. Larnach in left, Keyshaw in center. It's Austin Martin, the new right fielder for Alan Roden. And the pitch is down and away again, 2-0. Do not let the bottom of the order reach base here. Two balls and no strikes. Infield deep. Looks near the line at third. There's a strike. 2-1. Both bullpens are working. We heard kind of the announcer in the background. It sounds kind of like Charlie Brown's teacher when they announced the bullpen guys here. Wah, wah, wah.
5: Yeah, they got Rogers up to face
0: broken PCA. Bat roller towards short. Tough play for Kreidler. Picks it up, throws on the run, and makes the play. Kreidler came in, of course, for Gray and immediately shows off his skills at shortstop. He is a heck of a defensive player. And there's one away. Sawed him off. Swanson will be the one-out hitter with Pete Crow Armstrong on deck. So again, Larnach, Keyshaw, Martin, and it's Lee, Kreidler, Clemens, and Lewis. And it's funny how it always feels like the new guy gets the first ball.
5: Seems like it happens more often than not. I'm sure it doesn't, but it feel like.
0: I know it doesn't as a pitch in because Josh Cult told me it didn't. He also told me that when we said something about when a guy makes a great defensive play, he always leads off the next inning, he told me that was empirically a falsehood. So I know it doesn't actually happen. As the 1-0 swung through, it's 1-1.
5: That was a joke that we always used to use in the dugout. Guy would make some crazy play and would say, how often do you see it? A guy, a first baseman, makes a catch and he falls in the camera well and then he leads off the next inning. And we try to make this scenario as ridiculous as possible.
0: The 1-1 swung on and missed, 1-2. So you were mocking, of course, podcast professionals, and then you went on to become one.
5: Yeah.
0: Coon was talking about that today when Denard apologized to him for joining the ranks of the media. And Ron Coomer looked at him and said, happens to a lot of us, man. Happens to a lot of us. One ball, two.

0: strikes. Come on, Tommy Nance. Here's the pitch, and it's wide. 2-2. Two balls and two strikes to Dansby Swanson, the number nine hitter. Pete Crow Armstrong on deck. Twins up 5-2. We're in the bottom of the seventh inning at Wrigley Field. And the pitch is waved at. I think he went. He did. And out he goes on strikes. First strikeout for Nance. So I know the lefty is up. Jeffers is going to come out. And quickly out of the dugout, Derek Shelton with that fresh legs from the All-Star break is going to make the move for the left-hander. I think it'll be Rogers. 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
3: 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Perhaps one of the most intriguing teams over the next couple weeks is going to be the defending American League champion Toronto Blue Jays on if they can turn their season around, and if not, are they going to start selling some guys? They're at home at Rogers Center and they're struggling against the White Sox.
4: The kick and the 2-2. There's a swing and a line drive, base hit left center field. Mindroth scores. Antonacci right behind him. Murakami to third. He's going to be sent. And he will score from first base. That is a bases clearing double for Colson Montgomery. And it's 8-2.
3: Yeah, and that was just the beginning. This one in the bottom of the ninth. Sox up on top of the Jays 12-4.
0: Well, Gina, hoping that Wrigley Field becomes the Rogers Center here, the Taylor Rogers Center. The former Cub facing Pete Crow Armstrong, his one-time teammate. Down the stretch of last year's run to the postseason, Rogers on with two out, nobody on. It's Armstrong, Crow Armstrong, the lefty. If he manages to reach Seiza Suzuki, the righty, and then Michael Bush, another lefty, who represents the tying run.
5: Well, you don't want it to get any further than this.
0: No, this is the job is to get Pete Crow Armstrong.
5: Strike one.
0: One of the best players in the game. And the first pitch is a strike. It's that sweeper. And the count is 0-1. If you're going to get him, I mean, Rogers has that pitch mix, right? I mean, he's probably, it's going to be soft spin away for Pete Crow Armstrong. As this ball popped up. Just off the barrel with that slow sweeper towards second. Clemens under it. He's got it. And Rogers reaches back and on two pitches gets the job done. We've played seven. Twins up 5-2 on the home for Twins baseball.
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2: 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Enjoy the game.
3: Ryan Rollison, left-hander, is on the pitch. Fourth pitcher of the night for the Cubs. 5-1 out of the bullpen this year. Lefty delivers, and the first pitch in for a strike to lefty Cody Clemens. Rollison debuted last year with the Rockies. He was a first-round pick of Colorado back in 2018. The season ended, and Atlanta purchased him in November from the Rockies. Then they let him go, and the White Sox grabbed him off waivers. It was a foul ball 0-2. That was December. 1 month later, they waived him, and the Cubs picked him up. And he's become a pretty nice piece in a bullpen that's been ravaged by injuries. No balls and two strikes to the lefty Clemens. Olson out of the University of Mississippi. Former Rebel delivers in the dirt, 1-2. What's he throw, Perk?
4: He throws a lot. Six different pitches, four-seamer, slider, curve, sweeper, sinker, changeup.
3: Somewhere Dan Gladden is rolling his eyes.
4: Lefties, four-seamer, slider, sweeper. Righties, four-seamer, curveball.
3: Swinging miss by Cody Clemens. He threw that sweeper you mentioned right by him. So Clemens out on strikes. And here's Royce Lewis with the left-on-right matchup. Twins looking to add to a 5-2 lead. This series with the Cubs brought to you by the Salvation Army. 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Royce is 0-3. First pitch is a fastball in the outside corner for a strike at 95. It's funny, you think lefty throws 95, and he still needs six other pitchers and throws them the bulk of the time. The game is so complicated right now from a pitching standpoint as Lewis fouls one up onto the roof. First base side, 0-2. 95, okay. Think about it. You were considered a flamethrower throwing that from the left side when you came up.
4: Everybody throws harder.
3: 0-2, foul.
4: Actually, talking to Thielbar today, and we get to hear it on Sunday, but he was talking about the advance in analytics and pitching.
3: He was an early adopter of that.
4: And he said in a lot of ways it's much more simple now.
3: 0-2 off the outside corner, 1-2.
4: I'm not going to get too far into it, and he said it much more eloquently than I will. And we'll have to listen to that on Sunday, but just talking about how guys pitch and the pitches that they throw and the why.
3: There's a 1-2, and it's down. And that's part of the reason, and you've probably heard talk of it, the iPad situation in the dugouts. Bob Manfred mentioned it when he spoke with us at Target Field a couple of weeks ago. Teams using AI to call pitches from the dugout. And
4: He
3: said, we need to stop that. Algorithms on which pitch and which count to which hitter.
4: And you know, he said you might throw a bunch of different pitches. Everybody throws hard. You still have to pitch, number one. But I think the other thing that you can get bogged down in looking at, like a guy like this, okay, he throws six different pitches. Let's eliminate the changeup. It's 1% of the time. So he's a five-pitch guy.

0: biggest difference is that you have to face lefties and righties now.
1: Ground ball to short. Swanson picks it up, throws to first. And there are two outs. Brooks Lee will be the batter.
0: And so when you're a hitter preparing to face a guy like Rolison, if you're a righty, you're only looking for three pitches. You're looking for a four-seamer, a slider, or a curveball. If you're a lefty, you're looking for a four-seamer, a slider, a sweeper, and maybe a sinker. So you're looking for four. You look at the overall and say, oh my gosh, this guy throws so many pitches, but you have to be able to get lefties and righties out now with the three-batter minimum.
1: Strike called, count 0-1. Think of a guy like Denny Reyes. I think he saw a right-handed hitter for 5 years.
0: I mean, there was a nickname for those guys because it was a loogie, lefty one-out guy.
1: Line drive, left field, base hit, Brooks Lee. Brooks is in the hit column, a two-out single here. And Martin will bat. Bottom of the order has been frisky tonight. They've scored three of the five runs for Minnesota. Got a left-handed one-out guy. That was a thing of the past. And with it, we're one of the great nicknames in baseball. We're left with, what, Newt Bars? Or what is it then? Base runner.
0: Toot Plans.
1: Toot Plans.
0: Thrown out on the bases like an incompoop.
1: We do have swords now we can lean on. Snap throw over. Brooks dives back. Sneaky little move there from Rollison. Two outs here in the top of the eighth. Runner at first is Brooks Lee with the Twins' seventh hit of the night. They lead 5-2. Andrew Morris up in the pen for Minnesota. And the pitch is taken for a strike on the outside corner by Martin, 0-1. That's a pitch at 94 away. It's off the plate. It wasn't truly a strike. They don't challenge. That's a pitch we've seen Martin drive to right field.
0: That's also a pitch that Martin challenged in his last at-bat. That one actually further off the plate.
1: Nubs this one up the third baseline foul. Swinging bunt, 0-2. Hey, get ready for a super cute and fun-filled experience as the Twins present Hello Kitty Day, Sunday, July 26th. 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
0: Is that for me?
1: Yeah, I think you might look good on that.
0: I didn't know if that was popular for the high school kids.
1: The 0-2 is low. Runner's going, and Lee is into second base. Oh, they're going to call him out. It looked like he beat the throw, but a quick tag from Horner. No argument from Brooks Lee. He went in feet first. Now he's looking into his dugout. Shelty holding up play. They're going to challenge it. Shelty wants to take a look. When the guy at second thinks he's out, it doesn't look good. But Joey Casey might have better eyes than Brooks Lee.
2: Minnesota is challenging the alcohol at second base.
1: Which was a ball to Martin. So this again is that spot we saw a lot of last year with two outs. Runner at first. Martin is kind of more of a quintessential leadoff and inning guy than maybe a Tristan Gray. So why not take a crack at it? Brooks went in feet first. Throw was on the infield side. Horner has really quick hands. Well, I think Brooks might have beat it.
0: He might have.
1: He was popping up when the tag came in.
0: The throw took Horner's glove right to Brooks Lee's calf.
1: Just a beautiful job with the tag. The Cubs see the replay. They're leaving the field.
0: Yeah, and this might have been one, too, for the Twins that just take a chance at it and see. It's as close as it can get.
1: And the Cubs aren't buying it. They're leaving the field. Suzuki from right field is now at shortstop. There's only three Cubs remaining on the field. Brooks is standing at second base as they go over this in New York. At stake, the Martin at bat.
2: After review, the call on the field stands. The runner is out. Minnesota leads the
1: count. Brooks Lee says, I told you so. He'll grab his glove. We'll go to the bottom of the eighth, more than likely, with Andrew Morris coming to the mound. Twins lead 5-2 at Wrigley on your home for Twins baseball.
3: Let's step back in time with this date in Twins history, narrated by Dick Bramer.
4: July 17th, 1990. On this date, the Minnesota Twins accomplished something that no other team in Major League history had done. The Twins turned two triple plays in the same game against the Boston Red Sox in Fenway Park.
5: He steps in the bag, goes to third, to second, to first, and a triple play. Gary Gaetti starts a triple play. 5-4-3. And Scott Erickson works out of the jam.
6: And the pitch. He swings, hits a ground ball to Gaetti, steps on third, throws to second.

0: First, another one! Another triple play, the same way that they started one off Brunansky in the fourth inning. Unbelievable!
1: Despite the feat, ironically, the Twins lose to the Red Sox 1-0 on an unearned run.
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7: Chris and Perk welcoming you back to Wrigley Field here in Chicago. Crowd of nearly 40,000 on hand as the Twins and the Cubs game one of this three-game set. Cubs lead 5-2, and here in the bottom of the eighth, it's the heart of the order for Chicago. Suzuki, Bush, and Bregman, and Andrew Morris steps into the fire. Morris has become an integral part of this bullpen, Perk, and his development has been fun to watch.
8: 17 straight scoreless innings for Andrew Morris.
7: In all sorts of situations this year, he has answered the bell, and he buzzes up and in with ball one to Suzuki at 98. At the trade deadline last year when the Twins emptied their bullpen, fans didn't want to hear it, but the common thought from a baseball perspective was relievers are easier to develop than starters as a foul ball at 1-1. And the Twins felt like, hey, you know what? We need to go create the next Louis Varner. Let's create the next Griffin Jacks. And Andrew Morris has been that guy.
8: And that's exactly what it is. And they are. Relievers, you don't have to face a lineup a second time. You go out there for an inning, maybe a little bit more, air it out.
7: 1-1's a 99-mile-an-hour strike. This is a guy that is a starter in spring training. He's throwing 93, 94. They're going to challenge it. They're going to lose the challenge. Morris just steps back, looks up at the board. He knows he threw a strike.
9: Good. Pitch is confirmed. Count is 1-2.
8: Good luck.
9: Chicago
8: hitting.
9: Has one challenge remaining.
8: Good luck hitting 99. That
7: down and away
8: slips the bottom outside corner of the strike zone.
7: What is that in the numbers? Is that the four spot?
8: That is. I don't know if they still call it that or not. That was the four spot for us.
7: 1-2 swung on and hit well the gap left center field. Keyshaw chasing after. Keyshaw slides on the warning track and he makes the catch. What a grab for Luke Keyshaw. Right in front of the 368 shine, he went feet first and he snared it before it found the sand for extra bases, a huge catch for out number one in left center field.
8: And this is why they put him in center. They started him out in right field and then they needed a center fielder when Buck got hurt. And they said they like Keyshaw and his ability to just run, just go after the ball full speed. Nobody's going to be in your way, nothing to worry about. Just go get it.
7: As Michael Bush takes a strike 0-1.
8: And he had to go a long way for that baseball. Made a really nice sliding catch on the warning track.
7: He has just tremendous instincts in terms of just going and finding the ball. As a check swing, did he go? Appeal to third? No. 1-1. We used to joke that at second base when those balls were popped up in the outfield, he was like a golden retriever chasing after him, playing fetch. And he looked like a speedy golden retriever there. The 1-1 on the ground and foul up the third baseline. Lee was shaded over at shortstop for Bush, and he got jammed. And if the ball is fair, it's an easy, cheap double for Bush. But the difference between Keyshaw making that catch and that ball landing on the warning track is massive at this point of the ballgame. These 17-inning streaks, they don't happen unless you get a couple plays like that from your buddies. Two-strike pitch off the plate away. Changeup at 90. That's a power changeup, 2-2.
8: Changeup has been Morris's best swing and miss pitch this month. It's over a 50% whiff rate.
7: 2-2. Swung on and chopped to the right side. Lewis charges it, picks it up, flips.

0: to Morris, grabs the bag, and there are two away. Well, it goes back to what we talked about earlier. If you have to respect 99 dotted, and you've got the arm action to throw the changeup, you're going to miss some bats.
1: Yeah, and his strikeout rate, Andrew Morris' strikeout rate has climbed as the season's gone on. I think as he's gotten more comfortable, as the stuff has played up.
0: There's Alex Bregman. Bregman is 0-for-2 with a walk, a couple of strikeouts and a walk. Veteran Bregman awaits, and he tries to check and can't. That's a strike, 0-1. And that's a cutter at 94. So, okay, here's 99, and then I'll take a little off and jump it at the end just to try to stay off your barrel. A season full of great stories. Hard-pressed to find two better stories than the guys at the back end of this bullpen in Morris and Gomez. Bregman inside-out cut for a foul ball, strike two.
1: Well, we talked about it early in the game today. Not the Twins coaching staff, front office, not sitting on their hands, not waiting around, finding guys, moving guys around the field, moving guys in and out of the bullpen. There's two guys in that bullpen that were in the bullpen on opening day.
0: That's amazing. The 0-2. Check that didn't go. It was the changeup. It's 1-2.
1: Andrew Morris, you said it. He was making starts in spring training. Kind of the long guy in AAA. You wonder if Gomez wasn't in the organization.
0: He was pitching against the Twins. A 1-2 is down and away, 2-2. Yeah, this coaching staff, not only do they get their guys better, but they don't rest on their laurels, and it's not a chuck them out and move the next guy along. They give guys a chance, and then they look at who they have, and they say, how do we optimize ourselves? We're not good defensively? Okay. Well, boy, Cody Clemens playing second sure shores up a lot of our defense. Kreidler at shortstop helps. Let's move Brooks, move Royce. And here's a ground ball to Cody. Takes the room service shot, throws out Bregman. And how about that? Andrew Morris strolls into Wrigley Field and mows down the heart of the Cubs' order in the eighth inning. We'll go to the ninth. Twins lead 5-2 on your home for Twins baseball.
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0: Welcome back. We go to the top of the ninth inning. Twins trying to do something they haven't done since they were 12-12. Boy, that was a while ago. That was way back on
1: April 22nd
0: in New York, trying to get to 500 as Austin Martin leads off, and Martin takes a ball wide from reliever Tyler Ferguson, big right-hander acquired from the A's earlier this year. It'll be Martin, Keyshaw, and Gray, or pardon me, Kreidler. Martin watches a strike in her half, 1-1. The Twins were 12-12. They'd been 12-11 after winning game one of that series, and remember, they lost five in a row, beginning with that 3-2 defeat to the Mets.

0: This one pulled sharply foul up the third baseline, 1-2. Twins got back to 26-27 with a win at Boston, but then lost 3-1 to the White Sox. They won the next day, and then they lost 5 in a row. Battled back to 46-47, lost to Cleveland. Then they were 48-49 after defeating the Angels final day before spring training, leaving
1: All-Star break.
0: Spring training. Feels like spring
1: the
0: training.
1: The last game they played.
0: Yeah, and then now here we go. Check swing, appeal the first, you win. Martin doesn't believe it, but he's down on strikes. Feels like spring training just broke down. You just... It's hot and muggy.
1: Said, hey,
0: it's been
1: this,
0: Florida weather.
1: This is like a second opening day.
0: There's Luke Keyshaw. Keyshaw is 2-for-2. He's also walked. Scored a big run. He's made an amazing diving catch. Luke leans back in the box. Tyler Ferguson delivers, and it's a strike, and the count is 0-1.

0: There you have it. Now you know who's on it.
1: Hey, it's reopening day for everybody.
0: First pitch to Kreidler. Kreidler swings at the first pitch, pops it up. Back a second. Horner retreats. Suzuki coming in. Horner peels off. Suzuki makes the catch. Tyler Ferguson, a 1-2-3, and we go to the bottom of the ninth. Cubs lead the big leagues with 10 walk-offs. 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He'll try to knock back another one. Give the Twins back to 500 when we return on the home for Twins baseball.
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0: Welcome back to Wrigley Field. Chris Atterbury fighting off heat exhaustion that's leading to dementia here in the ninth inning. Apologize for that. Bottom of the ninth, big half inning here. And Perk, Yoendris Gomez is on. He's going to face Ian Happ, Nico Horner, Michael Conforto. This is, yes, the bottom part of the order, but these are veteran big league hitters.
1: And Gomez significantly better this year against righties than he has been against lefties.
0: Hop switches around the bat left-handed, and he takes the first pitch ball, 1-0. Ian Happ is 1-for-3 today. Twins lead the game 5-2. What a feather in their cap this would be. First game out of the break, you just don't know what to expect. There's a pitch just off the outside corner, 2-0. Hitters are a little rusty. Pitchers can be a little rusty.
1: Yeah, and here with Gomez, you got switch hitting half, so he's hitting from the left side. Horner's a righty. Then Conforto a lefty.
0: 2-0's a strike, needed that one.
1: Back-to-back righties at the bottom. The good news for the Twins and for Yoendris Gomez, the Cubs don't have a lefty on the bench. You got a switch hitter, Pedro Ramirez. But only righties on the bench.
0: Two balls and a strike. That's just high, 3-1. No walks here. Gomez with that lavender glove. Always smiling, good natured. Played in Chicago for a while with the White Sox. He's really found a home in Minnesota. A 3-1 pitch. That's taken for ball four.
1: They're going to challenge him. Yeah. They're going to get this one.
0: Bruce Dreckman's mic not working. This is very close. You think this strike?
1: Yeah.
0: Little delay. It's a strike. Wow. Great play.
8: Pitch is overturned. Count is 3-2.
1: I saw it live.
0: That strike could not be closer.
1: That is
0: to being a ball.
1: That is a seam caught the bottom outside corner, the bottom inside corner.
0: Boy, Ryan Jeffers, that is a great challenge.
1: Him and Dreckman are laughing behind home plate right now. I'm sure Jeffers saying, I don't blame you for calling that one a ball. 99% of the baseball was out of the strike zone.
0: So now a big 3-2 here. And that only really pays dividends if you take care of business. Gomez sets with a second chance. Here's the pitch. Swung on and fouled.

0: fouled straight back. Stays 3-2, a heater at 97. One thing we've heard about Yoendris, we heard about it from the Dodgers folks who had him briefly, the Yankees and the White Sox. Just what a good-natured guy he is, and that certainly matches up. Always a smile on his face, easy going. A real pleasure to have around. And the 3-2 is just high ball four. No challenge this time. There's your leadoff walk. Horner will bat for the runner at first base. And nobody out. 5-2 Twins lead. Again, 10 walk-offs for the Cubs this year. And this crowd of better than 39,000, nearly 40,000, most of whom are still here, they fully expect to sing that Cubs song every night here at Wrigley. There's the pitch. There's a strike. 0-1. Go back to early in this game. Cubs had a chance, honestly, to blow it open in the first two innings. And Bailey Ober twice. First in the opening frame, then in the second. Runner at third, nobody out. Runners at first and third with nobody out. And he got a strikeout and a double play in both instances. 0-1 to Horner. Nico awaits, pitch delivered. And it swung on a foul away, 0-2. Twins then picked up their first run with the bottom of the order. Again, the infield hit for Keyshaw. They tried to force him out on the swinging bunt by Gray, but Bush's throw hit the sliding mitt and deflected into the mouth of Dansby Swanson, bloodied his lip. Keyshaw went to third, scored on a base hit by Larnick, and then the three-run homer from Jeffers. 0-2. Swung on a foul wickedly into the net, first base side. Boy, here comes security. He's got it. Whoa, he slipped. He nearly blew a hammy. Guy's on a great first step.
1: If you're going to hustle like that, you need cleats.
0: I agree. The guy's in baseball pants. Big hole right side. Infield back on the left side. Pitch delivered, and it's fouled again off the end of the bat. This time good anticipation, but a bad route, and the ball gets up the line halfway down the dugout. Stays 0-2. I think he was out of the camera well, or the little well there, before the ball hit the ground.
1: First step.
0: No balls, two strikes, nobody out. We're in the ninth, 5-2 Twins, and the pitch is taken up and in, 1-2. All right, so it's a heater up and in. Is this sweeper away now?
1: That's a good pitch. Gomez went cutter for a foul ball, then sweeper further out, and Horner was able to reach it. I like that. Fastball up and in, yeah, probably go back to something breaking away here.
0: Pitch. Swung on and poked towards first base. Lewis up with it. His throw to second for one. Kreider's return, and it's caught for the out by Lewis. What a double play. Royce Lewis diving towards the right field foul pole, kept his red spike on the base and caught the return from Kreider for a phenomenal Innovative Office Solutions double play. Cubs will challenge. Craig Counsell has asked for them to look at this.
2: Chicago is challenging the alcoholic second and the alcoholic first.
0: Well, they're going to challenge both of them. And Kreider has a look on his face like, really? You're going to challenge the alcohol at second, too? Lewis picked it up, pirouette. He threw a dart to second. Kreider tapped the bag with his left foot, and then Royce, an amazing stop, kept his foot on the bag.
1: Hard to see if they got him at first base or not. They're definitely an out recorded at second base. I think he's going to be safe at first.
0: Hey, looking ahead, brought to you by James Hardy. Game two of this series takes place tomorrow at 1:20. Taj Bradley takes the mound opposite Matthew Boyd. When you look ahead to home improvements, look to James Hardy.
2: After review, the call at second is confirmed. That runner is out. The call at first is overturned. That runner is safe. Chicago will retain their challenge.
0: Now, there you go. Look to James Hardy. Hardy Siding, America's number one brand of siding. So the out at second, 3-6. No Innovative Office Solutions double play. Horner is safe on the backside. So a great effort there by Royce.
1: Hey, well, that play is not even close at first base if Royce doesn't make that turn as quick as he did. And the athleticism that we know he has on display right there.
0: So here's Conforto now. One out, one on. Twins still up 5-2. We're in the bottom of the ninth at Wrigley. Swinging miss, and the count is 0-1, a wicked sweeper. When Royce was making the transition, remember Justin Morneau told us, he said, look, he's really athletic. He's going to be fine. And we see Royce again. He's learning the nuances that only come with repetition. But the athleticism plays.

0: Ground ball foul near the Twins dugout, and the count 0-2.
1: And I think that might be why there wasn't much concern for the Twins moving them over there. I think you get them to buy in, get them to focus on learning that position and those nuances, but the athleticism they knew was going to play. And what a benefit, what a bonus it is to have a guy like that with his athleticism when you can plug other guys in other places and you say, this is a spot for you, take it and run with it.
0: Look at the infield right now. This is such an improved defensive alignment from anything we saw early in the year. As a called strike, and that's out number two. Boy, Conforto just absolutely locked up on that heater at 96. Gomez freezes him, and now Carson Kelly is all that stands between the Twins and 500.
1: Two sweepers, and then a BB down and away, 96 miles an hour. Perfect pitch, and Conforto does nothing but stand and watch.
0: Twins trying to win game one of this series, trying to win their sixth straight series. Cubs are 27-19 at home this year. The Twins have the jump on them. Runner at first, two outs in the ninth, and Kelly takes a ball wide, one ball, no strikes. He's 0-3. One of the big differences tonight, the bottom of the order for the Twins has been highly productive. Bottom of the order for the Cubs, not so much. Big walking lead at first. He won't move, and a strike called, and a count 1-1. I feel like we go into other towns, especially the bigger ballparks, bigger crowds. Teams don't really pay much attention to who the Twins are or what they're doing. And after the Twins win a game, they look at each other like, what happened? As a pitch fouled away 1-2. But in many respects, this game, Perk, as we're a strike away from a Twins win, is the quintessential 2026 Twins game.
1: Absolutely has been. Take advantage of a miscue. Grind out at bats.
0: Force the issue occasionally.
1: Yep.
0: Catch the ball, throw strikes. Takes every guy on the roster. Twins are a strike away from 500. One ball, two strikes. Here it comes. It's wide for ball two, 2-2. Twins haven't been 500 since they were 12-12, and they're trying to do it here in the 98th game of the season. Now, Andrés Gómez checks and delivers. And it's wide for a ball. A runner takes second. Indifference allowing Horner to advance. 3-2 to Kelly, and you don't want to walk Carson Kelly. That would bring the tying run into the batter's box. Just handle the business right here. Three balls, two strikes. Cubs fans on their feet at Wrigley. Twins up 5-2 in the ninth. Here's the pitch. And it swung on and hit in the air to center field and well. Keyshaw's under it. He's got it at the warning track. He crashes into the ivy with the final out of the ballgame clutched to his chest, and the Twins beat the Cubs at Wrigley Field. No runs in the ninth. There were no hits, and one man left on base. It's a 5-2 final from Clark and Addison. 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The Twins shake hands to celebrate their 49th win of the year. Twins are 500 for the first time since April 22nd. They're 49-49. Cubs fall to 54-43. We're going to talk to one of the heroes of this one, but first we'll check in with a very happy Mark Janowski.
2: Yeah, it's been a climb just about 3 months in the making, but the Twins get back to 500, the first game out of the All-Star break. They defeat the Cubs at Wrigley 5-2. Somebody's got to remind Keyshaw there that that's a brick wall behind the ivy, the way he crashed into it at the end. I know he was a little enthusiastic after making the final grab, but he needs to remember that's not a normal padded wall there at the friendly confines. But the Twins back to 500 at 49-49 after this 5-2 victory. Bailey Ober with the win. Gomez picks up the save. Enough guys in the offense doing enough at just the right times to get the five runs on the board. Coming up on the Affinity Plus Federal Credit Union postgame download, Glenn Perkins is going to join me for a little postgame palaver. After this, we're going to talk about some of the arms that had a role in the Twins' victory today. When we dive into the out-of-town scoreboard, a very rare day to talk about for Twins affiliates, and we're going to highlight that with a highlight from one of the Twins' top prospects. We're going to circle the bases, talk a little bit about something that Bailey Ober did today that's not all common for the tall righty, but when he does it, it normally means good things for the Minnesota Twins. We're also going to have a base about Andrew Morris and the continued revolution.

0: elation that he has been since getting called up and joining this bullpen. You heard Glenn Perkins mention it. From opening day to today, there's only two relievers in the bullpen that were the same arms there on the opener as they are today, and that's Taylor Rogers and Cody Funderburk. That's how much change and turnover there's been in the relief corps, and the Twins seemingly finding the right guys, whether it be on waiver wires or in their own system, to come up and come in and execute and get the jobs done as they're reinventing their bullpen still on the fly. But Andrew Morris, 18 consecutive scoreless outings. We're going to have a fantastic note about that when we circle the bases. We're going to have the highlights from this one and more. First, let's get back to Wrigley and a post-game interview.
1: Indeed, we will. Thank you, Gino. Chris and Perk upstairs. Luke Keyshaw, kind enough to join us downstairs. And I'm going to just start with the obvious question here, Keish. How'd that ivy feel when you went barreling? And there's a brick wall back there, son. Well, you made a phenomenal catch the inning prior. Tell me what you saw right off the bat. I know you and Grady were out here working very early today.
2: Yeah, just getting the feel for the field, see the ball off the bat, and we try and do it every series that I've been in the outfield for the first day, just get a feel for my environment. So nothing too crazy, just getting the feet wet and going after it.
3: Did you notice anything different about the way the ball moved in the air here with any sort of wind or anything like that?
2: Yeah, I think it carries a little bit more, but I mean, each stadium's different. It depends on the day, so I'm trying not to put too much thought into it, just try and go off my gut feeling.
1: One of the critical plays of this ball game was you beating out an infield hit in the third and then running hard to second. The ball glances off your sliding mitt. Did you know immediately that that ball had made contact with your hand?
2: Yeah, I felt the nick my sliding mitt and it bounced. I didn't know it hit Dansby in the face, so I just saw the ball go to the side. So kind of felt bad about that, but it's baseball.
1: Perk and I were talking about how this game felt like really kind of a synopsis of how you guys play. You took every single guy in the lineup. You grinded out some big-time at-bats. You worked your way out of some danger. Do you feel that this is kind of just who this club is?
2: Yeah, I think we play the game hard and play the right way. So each guy top to bottom has been doing their job in the lineup, and the bullpen's been holding it down. Bailey obviously gave a great effort today, and I don't know how many he went, six, something like that, and pitched great. So, yeah, everyone's just kind of doing their job, and we're building off it.
3: Your two hits that you had tonight, did you sacrifice a couple of bats on those?
2: Just one.
3: Just one. Which one?
2: Second one.
3: The second. Okay, that's what I thought. I thought it might have been two.
2: No. Just one.
1: Look, it went out a hero.
2: It was a combined effort. Is it back-to-back at that? That's all right.
1: Hey, kind of like this win was a combined effort. Final question. Talking to Kreidler today. Four of you are getting married on the exact same day.
2: Yeah, kind of wild.
1: Who's the hero that is going to make it to your ceremony and then make the drive down to hit Brooks' reception?
2: Probably our agent, since we have the same agent. He'll make sure he touches both sides.
1: Phenomenal. All right, Luke, outstanding effort. That's a big win. You guys are back at 500, and there's more to come. We appreciate you, as always.
2: Appreciate you guys. Have a good night.
1: All right, you too. That's Luke Keyshaw. He is fantastic. And Luke Keyshaw, boy, with the glove, with the bat, with the legs, with the sliding mitt, he was integral to the Twins' victory here today. Hey, for every double play the Twins turn this season, Innovative donates $100 to Simon Says Give at the end of the season. That's for every double play the Twins turn in 2026, courtesy of Innovative. Let's get to the happy final lines. 5 runs on 7 hits for the Twins, including a Ryan Jeffers home run, 1 error, 4 left. The Cubs had 2 runs on 6 hits, 1 error, and 6 runners left on base. Part of the reason was those two Innovative Office Solutions double plays that kept them off the board and kept them from getting a big early lead. Bailey Ober was the beneficiary. He gets the win. He's now 7-3. The save for Gomez, 12-for-12 on the year. Colin Ray falls to 7-6. He takes the loss for the homestanding Cubs. Twins are back at 500, 49-49. Cubs fall to 54-43. Gino will have all the details on what that actually means in the bigger picture as part of the postgame download. 2 hours, 48 minutes to play, 39,855 in a gorgeous setting here at, pardon me, historic Wrigley Field. We had so much fun tonight. We're going to do it again tomorrow, and it's going to be a quick turnaround. Be on the air 12:30 tomorrow with a 1:20 first pitch, a little extended pregame show. Some day baseball at Wrigley. Todd Bradley will pitch for the Twins, seeking his 10th win of the year. He's 9-3 with a 3.59. And the left-hander Matthew Boyd, who, congratulations in order, reached 10 years of service time today, and that is a phenomenal achievement. He will begin his next 10 years of service with a start tomorrow. The lefty 5-1 with a 4.50. That is tomorrow. For today, well, the Twins.

0: Celebrate a deserved 5-2 victory out of the All-Star break. Mark Chernowski breaks it down with Glenn Perkins on the post-game download next on your home for Twins baseball.
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5: And it swung on and hit in the air to center field, and well, Keyshaw's under it. He's got it at the warning track. He crashes into the ivy with the final out of the ballgame clutched to his chest, and the Twins beat the Cubs at Wrigley Field.
6: Yeah, 5-2 was the final. The Twins take the first game out of the All-Star break, and with it, they climb back to 500. They're 49-49 on the season, the first time they've been at 500 since they were 12-12 almost 3 months ago on April 22nd. And with the win, they also snap a little two-game losing skid that they had going on there on the north side of Chicago. Welcome, everyone, to the Affinity Plus Federal Credit Union post-game download. 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
6: All right, welcome back to you, and we welcome in Glenn Perkins now from Wrigley Field. And Perk, I want to start talking about one of the arms out of the Twins bullpen. You had mentioned it late in the broadcast on how only two of the arms in the bullpen right now for the Twins were guys that were there on opening day. That's Funderburk and Rogers. But then all of a sudden, off your bingo card, you see Andrew Morris come up here and make quite a splash so far in his Major League debut season. When you look at him and you look at how he's matured and grown just over the last 2 months that he's been up here, what impresses you the most?
9: I think the way that he's gained control of the strike zone. I think he was early on apprehensive, tentative a little bit, trying to maybe nibble a little bit more, maybe hit spots. Now, I will say he's throwing the baseball a lot harder now than he was when he first came up. And there's a couple of factors there as well. But I think more than anything, it's just confidence. And I think that's where we're seeing him flourish now. He's not afraid. I don't think he's ever been afraid, but he certainly doesn't look scared right now. And he's coming out throwing 98, 99, 100 miles an hour with the fastball. His cutter's been really

0: really good. Talked about the changeup a little bit with a whiff rate over 50% this month. It's just him gaining confidence and realizing that he can not only have success here, that he belongs here, but that he can dominate. And he's going out there and pitching like he's the best reliever in baseball. And that's the mentality that you have to have. And I've loved watching him grow throughout the season and throughout his journey here so far this year in the bullpen.
1: Now, after his last outing right before the All-Star break, he talked about how he has made a concentrated effort to start throwing the cutter more. So my question for you is, how unique is that for you as a reliever to figure out when you start to feel a pitch that you want to rely on more, just because you're not out there for a 6 or 7 inning outing every 5 days?
0: Yeah, and I think as much as anything, it's just finding another a pitch that breaks, a pitch with break that he can throw, something that he can rely on outside of the four-seamer, the sinker, and his changeup that he's thrown a little bit more now, too. He had the sweeper early in the season. He hasn't thrown that since May. And so I think they kind of just simplified it for him. It's the same thing that we've seen with Yoandrés Gómez. Simplify the arsenal and find a couple of pitches that work that you can throw in the strike zone and then that you can command outside the strike zone in the locations that you need to. And for him, it's just been the cutter, and that's probably as much as anything, just a comfort level of what pitch he likes the best coming out of his hand, what he is most confident in throwing. So they've ditched the sweeper, he's throwing cutters, and it's been a great pitch for him.
1: Yeah, he comes in today, he helps close the door and secure a victory for Bailey Ober, who looked really good, I thought, in his five and a third innings that he was out there. Could have been a little wobbly in the first two innings, but he rolls the double play ball to help him get out of both of those frames. I just liked how he said, you know what, maybe this is what I have here, and I'm going to attack him with this pitch.
0: I think that's what he's been doing all season long. When he realized that the fastball velocity wasn't coming back, he just kind of decided my changeup is now my primary pitch, and I'm going to pitch off of that. I think the first two innings, he was just trying to find himself. Chris and I talked about that right at the beginning of the game. Coming out of the All-Star break, what do you do? What adjustments can you make? How are you going to feel in that first game? And I think he just needed to get his feet underneath him. He threw 13 of his 32 balls that he threw in the whole game in that first inning.
1: Right.
0: And so then you go the next five and change innings, you only throw 19 balls to, I'm not going to count them up, but more than 19 hitters.
1: Right.
0: And so I think he kind of found it and just went on cruise control and commanded the ball exceptionally well from really the first inning. After that first inning, it was the first couple of hitters. And from there on out, I think he just gained more and more confidence, attacked him, and threw the ball exceptionally well. And what a benefit to get him back now, and in two starts that they've had him back, he's throwing the ball so well. They've needed him, and they're going to need to continue, or he's going to need to continue to pitch well, because Connor Prelip isn't going to be back for a while. So it kind of falls onto Bailey Ober to be that bridge to the top of the rotation again.
1: Final question for you, and this is something that John brought up to me, and we were talking about it. I know in this day of video, you guys can see anything they want on a pitcher, but with Interleague and the fact that this is the first time Bailey ever sees the Cubs in his career, what kind of advantage can that be for the pitcher? Just saying, you know what, they don't see me every year, they don't see me twice a year, it may take them a little bit, I may take them by surprise.
0: Yeah, you can hit all you want off a traject machine, and as a guy who admittedly couldn't hit off a traject machine and has never hit off a traject machine, it's not the same as hitting in a game. It's not the same as having the crowd, having adrenaline, all of those things. It's different, and these guys don't get to see Bailey Ober. You don't see guys like Bailey Ober with his size, with his extension, and then the odd release point that he has. You can't recreate that except when you're out on the field. And then when you're out there getting changeups and sweepers, and then the occasional fastball, very difficult to hit. And like I said, when he commands the ball like he did from the second inning on, good luck.
1: Yeah. All right, Perk, get out of there. We got afternoon games tomorrow and Sunday.
0: We'll talk to you bright and early.
1: Yeah, if this was Danny, he'd be saying how he couldn't do an afternoon game after a night game like we heard back in the pregame in the 91 time capsule.
0: Yeah, maybe that's why he stayed home for this one.
1: All right, good job. We'll talk to you tomorrow.
0: All right, see you, Gino.
1: All right, Glenn Perkins joining me there. Post-game palaver. Twins victorious, 5-2 the final. Maybe you've heard this. They're back to 500 on the year at 49-49. 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

0: Jeremy Schramm is with Producers Livestock Marketing in the pork division. 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
1: In the pork division at Producers Livestock, we work with pork producers throughout the Midwest, assisting them with the marketing of their butcher hogs. We may negotiate spot market sales on behalf of the producer with a packer, but for the most part, we utilize formal marketing arrangements that we do already have in place.
0: So how are producers feeling about the current market?
1: So currently, the pork industry is in an environment that is dealing with many unknown factors and uncertainties that leads to an increase in the volatility of our markets. And some of that is impacted by changes in government policy with our new administration and its usage of tariffs, and some of that with swine herd health and the impact of PERS that many operations are going through. And also, as we're entering a new growing season, we know that that will influence the price of our feed down the road. It is essential for pork producers to have a sound marketing and risk management program, and we can help them establish a risk management plan. 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
0: Thank you very much. 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
2: A friend recently returned from Puerto Rico and a good baseball story. It seems he and friends happened into a small town during a baseball doubleheader that involved almost everyone in town. The fans recognized them as gringos and welcomed them. Craig wrote that it was a heady experience, blue sky and baseball. Just like the old town team baseball games we remember from our youth. There were no hot dogs, but it

0: Boygan Sausage Company Twins highlights. Both teams had a leadoff walk tonight. Twins could not do anything with Trevor Larnach. However, in the bottom of the first, Pete Crow Armstrong immediately swiped second after his walk. Seiya Suzuki then walked. Minnesota native Michael Bush gave the Cubs a lead, an RBI single. Pete Crow Armstrong able to score. Suzuki goes all the way to third, hit 50th RBI on the year for Bush, and the Cubs are up 1-0, but Ober rolled a double play to avoid any more damage. Back-to-back singles by the Cubs in the bottom of the second. They eventually had guys on the corners with no outs, but again, Bailey Ober gets the pitcher's best friend.
1: Down to short should be two. Gray goes to Clemens, back to first base in time for another run-saving, inning-ending double play. Two innings, two double plays. Rare for a fly ball pitcher like Bailey Ober. He'll take it.
0: Yeah, how rare? Well, you're going to find out later when we circle the bases, but it was huge for Bailey to get out of the first two innings with only allowing one run, because then the Twins' bats came alive and found some interesting ways to put runs on the board in the third inning. Luke Kuechel reached on an infield single to begin that frame. Tristan Gray then a swinging bunt to first base. Bush gloved it. His throw down to second actually glanced off of Kuechel's left hand as Luke was sliding into the bag. The ball deflected and hit Dansby Swanson in the mouth. Kuechel popped up, ran to third. Swanson was bloodied, but he stayed in the game. So we had Twins had runners on the corners. Trevor Larnach then knotted things up with an RBI single to left to plate Luke Kuechel. Larnach has first RBI in his career at Wrigley Field. And then Ryan Jeffers pounced on a 1-0 sweeper from Ray.
1: This ball hit well for Jeffers. High fly ball. Deep left field. Holding up at the wall. No, it's gone. Into the third row for a Ryan Jeffers home run. And the Twins lead it 4-1 at Wrigley. What a swing from Ryan Jeffers. It was a sweeper that didn't sweep. And Jeffers rounds the bases with his eighth home run. And the Twins have the lead.
0: Yeah, it went 369 feet to the seats in left, and Bailey Ober showed his appreciation because he struck out the next five Cubs in a row, and he left a runner on second to end the fourth inning. Suzuki, a leadoff double in the sixth. He went to third on a ground out. Derek Shelton went to the pen. Tommy Nance came on to take over for Ober. Nance tossed a wild pitch to allow Suzuki to score. Twins lead down to two at 4-2. Cubs eventually would have runners on the corners with two down in that inning, and Michael Conforto flied out to center. Ray had done a good job keeping the Twins quiet after their four-run third inning. His night was over after the sixth. Drew Pomeranz walked pinch hitter Austin Martin. Martin swiped second. Kuechel walked, and then Ryan Kreidler hit for Gray, and he got that run back.
1: Kreidler swings and hammers one into left field for a big hit. Martin takes the turn. Happ is up with it. Here comes his throw. Austin will score. The other runners trying to advance. Kuechel safe at third on the throw back from Kelly. And the Twins lead at 5-2. With runners at second and third and nobody out of the seventh.
0: Yeah, the aggressiveness on the base paths in the seventh inning, I feel like we haven't seen a lot of that this year. For the first time, I watched an inning today, and it reminded me of the last two months of last season after the trade deadline, and how both Rocco Baldelli at the time and Derek Felvey came out talking about how the Twins are going to change things up on their approach and get more aggressive, and we certainly saw it over the last 2 months last season. Well, we saw it right there in the seventh inning. It led to a run. Could have been even more. Gavin Hollowell came on. He took over for Pomeranz with one out and those runners on second and third, and he was able to fan Jeffers and Josh Bell, and the Twins miss out on putting up a crooked number. Nance and Taylor Rogers combined for a 1-2-3 bottom of the seventh. Andrew Morris, a 3-up, 3-down bottom of the eighth, thanks in part to a fantastic catch in center field by Luke Kuechel. And then Yoendris Gomez, not a clean bottom of the ninth. He left the guy on, though, and he got the job done. 5-2, the final. The Twins victorious. They're back to 500 at 49-49 on the year. Five runs on seven hits, one error, 3-for-6 with runners in scoring position, four men left on base. Cubs are 54-43, two runs on six hits, one error, 1-for-10 with runners in scoring position today for the Cubs, six men left on base. Bailey Ober goes 5 1/3, allowed two runs on five hits, fanned seven, walked a pair, picked up the victory to improve to 7-3 on the year. Colin Ray falls to 7-6. He went six innings, allowed four runs, only three earned on five hits, fan six, and walked one. Gomez picks up his 12th save. 39,855 at Wrigley. Again, it's going to be a festive atmosphere all weekend long as the Cubs are celebrating the 10-year anniversary of the 2016 World Series championship team.

0: at times this season, this weekend. Game time, 2 hours, 48 minutes. Twins highlights brought to you by the Sheboygan Sausage Company, America's tradition since 1933. Time for our Treasure Island Player of the Day. We're going with a guy who got it done at the plate, got it done on the base paths, and got it done in the outfield today, Luke Kuechel.
1: 1-2, swung on and hit well. The gap, left center field. Kuechel chasing after. Kuechel slides on the warning track, and he makes the catch. What a grab for Luke Kuechel. Right in front of the 368 sign, he went feet first, and he snared it before it found the sand for extra bases. A huge catch.
0: It was a huge catch. It helped Andrew Morris with a 1-2-3 eighth inning. It also just did not give the Cubs a chance to think that they were going to be able to climb back in this one. Again, remember, the Cubs have 10 walk-off wins this season. They have had their handful of games where they've rallied late in ball games to be able to wave that white flag with the W on it. But instead, plays like that helped the Twins relievers get this one to the finish line. Kuechel also went 2-for-3 and scored a run and had a walk in this one. He is our Treasure Island Diamond Player of the Game. 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Enjoyed the time down there. Enjoyed the bar in the pool area where I sat there to watch the semifinal in the World Cup between France and Spain. Always a good time down there at the island. When we come back, our out-of-town scoreboard segment's right here on your home for Twins baseball.
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3: Hello, this is Bailey Ober. Who do you model your game after when you were growing up? I had a lot of guys that I really enjoyed watching, from Roy Halladay to Pedro Martinez, Randy Johnson. So a lot of those guys I just enjoyed watching growing up, and just obviously they were dominant and just really enjoyed how they went about pitching. What is your favorite thing about Minnesota and or the Twin Cities? I really enjoy the summertime, especially just traveling around, going all the different parks with my family and kids. The weather is usually perfect out, and it's just really good time to be outside. Who is your closest friend in baseball? I'll probably say I have two. James MacArthur, who's on the Royals, and then my old college roommate, Taylor Clark, who just signed back with the Arizona Diamondbacks. What is your go-to cheat meal? I'll probably say pizza, seed and pizza. This has been Bailey Ober. Thanks for listening.
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0: 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Let's check out some out-of-town scores. As always, let's start with the Twins minor league affiliates and a very rare victorious across-the-board day for the Twins minor league affiliates. And I mean across the board, because the DSL Twins and the FCL Twins also notched victories today. But how about the Twins top four minor league affiliates? Start with the Class A Fort Myers Mighty Muscles. Murphy here. Hernandez 3-for-3 with an RBI. Fort Myers defeats Lakeland by a score of 9-5. Cedar Rapids

0: took care of Beloit 9-1 the final there. Jacob McCombs went 3-for-5, notched his fifth home run of the season. Graham Brown also homered his fourth on this year for the Colonels. Wichita, they got multiple RBI performances from a couple of guys as they clubbed Arkansas 10-4. Jay Thomason 3-for-5 with two ribby. Then you had Billy Amick and Kyle DeBarge. Both of those guys drove in three runs apiece in that victory. And across the river in St. Paul, the Saints took care of Louisville 3-1. Jack Anderson started this one. He was making his Saints debut. The Twins just claimed him off of waivers back on July 11th from Boston. He went three innings tonight, two hits, struck out a batter. He gave way to Cole Sands, who pitched two innings, allowed one hit, fanned three, picked up the win. And then there was this big swing from top prospect Walker Jenkins.
1: So 1-0 here to Jenkins, and he turns on one. Will it stay fair? It is fair, and it is gone. Back-to-back home runs, three solo shots here in the fifth, and the Saints lead 3-0.
0: And the Saints would hold on and win this one by a score of 3-1. Again, a victorious day all the way around for Twins minor league affiliates. 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Just to highlight some of the things we already talked to you about during the game, the Red Sox swept a doubleheader from the Tampa Bay Rays today, 10-0 and 5-3. With it, the Sox have now won 11 consecutive games. They're back at 500 for the first time since game two of the season when they were 1-1. The Dodgers got a fantastic relay late to hold on and defeat the Yankees at Yankee Stadium by a score of 2-1. Let's check out scores involving teams from the American League Central. The team on top of the division, the Chicago White Sox, they were in Toronto. They thumped the Blue Jays by a score of 12-4. The team they were tied with for the top spot in the Central, well, that would be Cleveland. Cleveland didn't play today. Their game against Pittsburgh at Progressive Field was postponed due to the air quality there in Cleveland. They're going to play a doubleheader tomorrow. The Detroit Tigers right now are out in Anaheim. They trail the Angels by a score of 1-0. Troy Melton had the start in this one for the Tigers. He went to high school in the Anaheim area. His 1.82 ERA on the season coming into this game ranked 8th among pitchers who have thrown at least 40 or more innings. But again, the Angels have a 1-0 lead this game in the bottom of the 7th. And our highlight that we're going to spotlight just happened about 5 minutes ago. It was a back-and-forth affair in Kansas City. The Royals had a lead going to the 9th inning, coughed it up. The game went to extra innings. San Diego put 3 on the board in the top, and then in the home half, this.
2: Here's the pitch. And a swing and a ground ball the other way. That's through for a hit. The Royals have tied it. Here comes Lofton around third. He will score! And the Royals walk it off with a 7-6 win in 10 innings.
0: Yeah, Carter Jensen, the hero there for the Royals. With it, they snap a 5-game losing skid, and they walk off the Padres in 10, 7-6. That's the out-of-town scoreboard. When we come back, we're going to dive into the Twins clubhouse, hear from the manager, the starting pitcher, and his battery mate right here on your home for Twins baseball.
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6: Oh, welcome back. Welcome back out of the All-Star break, Minnesota Twins. They defeat the Chicago Cubs at Wrigley 5-2. Get back to 500 on the year. Let's get to some reaction. Our ears on the clubhouse brought to you by Minnesota Corn. His team is back to 500 on the campaign. What does the manager, Derek Shelton, think about that?
7: Yeah, I mean, we were eight back, and we've played well to grind. I mean, there's a long way to go. We got to continue to play well, but, you know, I think this is the first step of getting there.
6: Yeah, there was really this stretch after the last time they were at 500, which was on April 22nd, through pretty much the entire month of May, where they were diving around between anywhere 5 to 7 and 8 games under 500. And then the calendar flipped to June, and there's been this very slow, steady climb that has now got them back to 500. If you break the season down and you think of just playing a game every day of the week, the season would be 23 weeks long. You play 7 days, you go 4-3, you're going to end up winning 92 games over the course of a season. And that's the type of stuff and the short-term focus that his club has to have. The short-term focus today on the offense happened in the third inning. Yeah, Ryan Jeffers had a big swing with the 3-run homer, but the manager liked what he saw from his guys at the plate the entire frame.
7: Yeah, I mean, big home run, 3-run homer. I mean, the key to that inning, Kiesel's base running there. I mean, unfortunately, Dansby gets hit in the face, which you never want to see. But great base running play by him to get inside the line, to be able to, you know, deflect or block. And then Ryan comes up with the big hit after that. But overall, I mean, he was on pace to be an all-star this year. I mean, with everything he's done, and for him to just pick back up where he's left off, it's been really encouraging to see.
6: Yeah, so Jeffers had the big swing, but you also heard Derek mention the key of Luke Kiesel in that inning with his base running. Well, he did it with base running. He did it at the plate with a couple of knocks, and he did it out in center field. Again, he's out there right now while Byron Buxton's on the injured list, and he turned in a couple of real, real nice catches out there. And the manager says, this is the version of Luke Kiesel we have been waiting to see.
7: First time starting the year in the big league, struggled a little bit. I think we're seeing the Luke Kiesel that we thought we were going to see, and the ability to control at bats and get hits. But he's done a nice job, especially over the last, 3 weeks, 4 weeks.
6: Something else the manager said they saw today was a good outing from Bailey Ober. He only was able to go 5+, but he's still building back up after the injury. And after a rest in this All-Star break, he had about 7 or 8 days between starts.
7: Yeah, I mean, you could tell there was a little bit of rust there, but kind of locked it in. I mean, got the changeup going. I mean, we struck out 5 guys in a row at one point, was able to execute, but overall did a really nice job navigating. I mean, it's still a second start back, so we were running 85-90, and he did a really good job.
6: Yeah, he did, and a big key for the big guy tonight was some double plays that helped him avoid damage in the first and the second innings. He did allow one run between those two frames, but it could have been much worse had he not gotten the 2 double plays. And Ober says that was his intent out there. He was trying to get the Cubs hitters induced to hit into a double play.
8: Yeah, it was huge. I mean, obviously you get in those situations where there's multiple guys on with less than 2 outs. The situation presents itself to try to be able to get a double play ball, especially early in those counts. And that's kind of what we called for pitch calling, just those specific pitches were to try to get a ground ball and hopefully get out of the inning. And we were able to execute it, and our infielders made great turns.
6: Yeah, Bailey goes 5 1/3 and gives up the 2 runs on 5 hits with 7 strikeouts today.

0: He had a one time where he struck out five consecutive Cubs in a row right after the Twins had given him the lead. After he left the game, you saw Tommy Nance, Taylor Rogers, Andrew Morris, and Yoenis Gomez get this one to the finish line. Ryan Jeffers was behind the dish for all those guys. Here's the catcher on not just the starter, but the entire list of arms that came out of the pen.
1: Yeah, we've been pitching really well. You know, Bailey's second start back. You know, we weren't sure how many we were going to get from him today. Just not really health wise, but you know, second start on with today's heat and humidity, it can take it out of you. But he gave us six really strong innings, and then you know, the bullpen, they've been doing their job. You know, we're starting to get defined roles out there, and guys are starting to live up to some of the stuff that they're showing. And it's really exciting.
0: Yeah, now remember, after this four-day break for the All-Star, for the Midsummer Classic, the Twins had won five consecutive series and 8 of 9. Ryan Jeffers happy that the team was able to pick up where they left off.
1: First off, you know, everyone loves a four-day break, but when you're rolling, you want to keep on playing and keep on playing well. You know, I'm really happy, and it doesn't surprise me that the group of guys we got, you know, just jumps right back into it and puts good baseball together.
0: And a victory tomorrow would give them a sixth consecutive series victory. We appreciate the thoughts from Derek Shelton, from Bailey Ober, and from Ryan Jeffers. 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When we come back, a trip around the bases here in your home for Twins baseball.

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6: Twins return to action after the All-Star break and defeat the Cubs 5-2. They're back to 500 for the first time since they were 12-12 on April 22nd. Let's circle the bases from this one, brought to you by your local Toyota dealers. At first base, Bailey Ober rolled two huge double plays tonight to help him get him out of the first and second innings. Just the fifth time in his career he induced multiple double plays in a game. Bailey 3-0, the Twins 5-0 now in those games. It is the fifth game this season where a Twin recorded two ground ball double plays in a game, the first time the team has been victorious. At second base, Luke Kuechel picked up two more hits today. He's now hitting 277 through the first 141 games.

his career. Keyshaw just the 31st Twin all-time and the fifth over the last 17 campaigns to hit .277 for the Twins through their first 141 games to begin their big league careers, joining the likes of Royce Lewis, Williams Astudillo, Luis Arraez, and Danny Santana. At third base, Ryan Jeffers go-ahead three-run homer in the third inning, the 76th homer of his career. That moves him into a tie with another great catcher, Earl Batty, and Nelson Cruz for 31st on the Twins all-time home run list. With one more long ball, Ryan's going to pass those guys, pull into the top 30, tying a catcher, Tim Lauder, and Ron Coomer, who is now down in Chicago broadcasting Cubs game for 29th place. And at home, Andrew Morris twirled a scoreless eighth inning tonight, his 16th consecutive scoreless appearance. He's the 19th Twin to have a run of 16 games or more, joining a list that includes lovable lefties Taylor Rogers, who got into the game tonight, Glenn Perkins, who also called this game tonight. Morris just the second Twins rookie to accomplish the feat, joining another lefty who was at Wrigley tonight in Caleb Thielbar, who did it back in 2013. That's our Toyota trip around the bases. Toyota, let's go places. Afternoon affair tomorrow for Game 2 of this series on a day where the Cubs are going to be celebrating the 10-year anniversary of their 2016 World Series championship team. Taj Bradley gets the ball coming off his win Sunday versus the Angels. He has won his last four decisions and is 9-3 with a 3.59 ERA in the season. Bradley 1-1 lifetime versus the Cubs, but he has yet to allow an earned run against them. Matthew Boyd, scheduled to go for Chicago, he has won his last five decisions in a run that was interrupted by missing more than a month due to a knee surgery. He's 5-1, 4.50 ERA on the year. Twins and their fans very familiar with the lefty. Boyd, a longtime Tiger, he's going to be making his 25th career start versus Minnesota. He's 9-8 versus the Twins, has not seen them since 2024 when he was with Cleveland. We hit the air for the pregame at 12:30. Hope you can spend part of your Saturday with us. That wraps up the Affinity Plus Federal Credit Union postgame download.

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2: Did you ever write a letter you knew you were never going to send? You got all the words right there, but the address? That address is to a memory, a feeling. I reckon that's what the best country songs really are. Unsent letters that have been set to music. Cort Hawkins here, and this hour on the Lost Highway Radio Show, we're going to open up the mailbox of the soul. We're going to deliver a few of those unsent letters right to your ears. And maybe you'll find one with your name on it. 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

You're a Kezin Cord on the Lost Highway Radio Show, and let's pause now for a word from one of our fine sponsors. Are you running on empty? 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
2: A year marked a story in my old notebook full of ramblings that I think is perfect for you to hear tonight here on the Lost Highway. All right, so there's a patch of woods about 2 miles east of here where the trees grow so thick that you can't see the sky. And buried in the middle of it, someone left a piano, upright, still in tune, no road to it, no path, no house nearby, just a piano sitting on a mossy clearing, like it grew there. Now, I found it one afternoon while I was out hunting for wild mushrooms, and at first I thought my eyes were playing tricks, but no, it was real. Ivory keys, some of them chipped, wood a little bit warped from the humidity, but playable. I sat down, played, a few chords, because that's all I know on the piano is a few chords. But it sounded beautiful, actually. Sad, sweet, and full of something that I couldn't really name. I looked around for any sign of who put it there, and nothing. No footprints, no drag marks, just the piano. Wait, I've been back a few times. Sometimes I try and play a little bit. Sometimes I just sit and listen to the silence, and every time I leave feeling a little bit lighter, like the piano took something off my shoulders and gave me a melody in return. I don't know who put it there. Maybe somebody who needed to leave their sadness in the woods. Maybe somebody wanted to make sure the music never dies. But I'll tell you what, if you ever get lost in those woods and you hear a piano, you're not losing your mind. You're just finding the right place.

0: It doesn't just raise the bar, it is the bar. It's 11 o'clock.
1: Pounding Iran. I'm Deborah Valentine, Fox News. The U.S. continues strikes against Iran as a naval blockade against the country takes effect. Fox's Mike Tobin has the latest from Tel Aviv.
2: In a plume of smoke and fire, the observation tower at the port of Qabahar was taken down by U.S. strikes. Central Command says the tower was used by the Revolutionary Guard to track vessels on the Gulf of Oman and coordinate attacks on commercial shipping through the Strait of Hormuz. With the blockade in effect, the U.S. says commercial shipping is free to transit the strait, except for any ships that stopped at or are destined for an Iranian port. When the blockade was lifted, traffic was not at full capacity. Still, roughly 1.5 million barrels

0: of Iranian crude cross the strait each day. Enforcing the blockade again means Iran loses almost $130 million per day.
1: Iran responded to the American attacks by striking U.S. allies in the region, including Kuwait and Jordan. An appeals court vacates a Benghazi attack leader's decades-long prison sentence, saying it's too lenient. Fox's Kristen Goodwin has more.
2: The U.S. Court of Appeals for the District of Columbia Circuit throwing out Ahmed Abu Qatala's 28-year prison sentence, finding it to be too light of a punishment given his crimes, transferring the case back to the district court in D.C. for resentencing. Qatala is a Libyan militant convicted of terrorism-related charges in the 2012 attacks on U.S. compounds in Benghazi, Libya, that killed Ambassador Chris Stevens and three other Americans. Qatala was acquitted of murder during his 2017 trial. In a statement, the appeals court calls the attack premeditated, adding Qatala's only stated regret was that the terrorists did not kill every American at the mission. Kristen Goodwin, Fox News.
1: Prosecutors in California have charged Paul Pelosi, the husband of former House Speaker Nancy Pelosi, with misdemeanor hit and run after a crash over the July 4th weekend. 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
1: The Canada wildfire is sparking controversy amongst the Republican Party, with many saying this was avoidable, resulting from bad leadership. Senator Bernie Moreno of Ohio on Fox's Ingram Angle explains what some Republicans plan on doing to recover what's been lost from the fires.
10: We're going to put sanctions on them. That means holding their assets, making certain that they don't have visas. We're going to put tariffs, as President Trump talked about it, because we have to make certain that the people who are suffering get compensated.
1: The Canadian government saying this is a climate change issue, suggesting the U.S. should be doing more to help rather than criticizing their efforts. A contract employee at an ICE detention center in Colorado is under arrest after he fired a gun during a confrontation with protesters outside the building. Fox's Lisa Lucera has details.
11: Aurora police say the shooting happened Thursday night as employees were waiting in their vehicles for the protests to clear so they could start their shifts. They say two women started a verbal confrontation with employees, taking pictures of their vehicles before walking away. The man, identified as 42-year-old Brandon Booth, is accused of using his personal pistol and firing a shot in the direction of the women, hitting one of them in the lower body. He faces numerous charges, including attempted second-degree murder and first-degree assault. Police say the woman has non-life-threatening injuries. Booth works for the private prison operator Geo Group, which is contracted by ICE to run the detention center. Lisa Lucera, Fox News.
1: Geo Group says he's been placed on unpaid leave and that they will cooperate with law enforcement. The FBI says one of Rhode Island's most wanted fugitives has been captured. Ronald L. Fisher was taken into custody aboard a sailboat off the coast of New Jersey following a tip. The former anesthesiologist has been on the run since fleeing a 2005 sexual assault trial. The Democratic Republic of Congo says the number of confirmed Ebola cases now stands at nearly 2,200, including 864 deaths. I'm Deborah.

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2: 5 minutes after 11 o'clock Friday night, we wrap up the week. Here's a check on a few of the stories we've been keeping an eye on all day today for you this evening. The Bonham County Sheriff's Department is investigating the death of a juvenile who was reported missing on Tuesday night. Sheriff Mark Maggs says investigators determined that the juvenile likely entered the Missouri River near the Springfield Marina. The Yankton County Search and Rescue Dive Team was called in to assist. Authorities say that a dive team member recovered the body near the marina boat launch around 20 after 1 on Wednesday afternoon. The Sheriff's Department says the investigation is ongoing. The name of the juvenile has not been released at this time. Officials say foul play is not suspected. Anyone with information about the incident is being asked to call the Bonham County Sheriff's Department at 605-589-3942. City, state, and federal law enforcement say that a three-day Homeland Security Task Force operation in the Sioux Falls area took 35 repeat offenders off the streets. They called it Operation Repeat Offender. It was a project, and officials say it was a successful one, a joint effort carried out with surgical precision. U.S. Attorney Ron Parsons says that the sweep was dangerous, but no law enforcement officers were injured.
3: I just want to thank God that these officers and agents were able to safely conduct this large-scale operation that will have done a lot to protect us all in this community.
2: Now, new U.S. Marshal Dan Satterley says that 10 known gang members were among those arrested, including two who were armed. Satterley says that the arrests all came off without a hitch.
4: That's almost unheard of in an operation this big with these types of folks. These types of folks are known for not cooperating.
2: Sioux Falls Police Chief John Toom says that the operation is just another example of strong cooperation amongst agencies, and it sends a strong message to criminals.
5: If you are someone in our community who seeks to do harm to our community, that you should understand that we are not going to sit back and let that happen. That you should be looking over your shoulder, you should be wondering what's happening, and you should know that law enforcement is paying attention to your activities and seeks to hold you accountable to those activities.
2: A Homeland Security agent called the effort a demonstration of unwavering commitment to public safety. Officials say that the operation was separate from Operation Prairie Thunder. And in Nebraska, Dan Osborne can now officially be called a U.S. Senate candidate. The Nebraska Secretary of State's office says Osborne's campaign met the legal requirements to qualify as a nonpartisan candidate, and he will officially appear on the November general election ballot. State election officials verified at least 6,096 signatures from registered Nebraska voters, well above the 4,000 that are required statewide. Osborne also cleared the district requirement with at least 2,314 verified signatures in the first congressional district, 1,897 in the second, and 1,885 in the third. A Senate candidate who files a petition has to collect at least 750 minimum from registered voters in each of those districts. The Secretary of State authorized Osborne's petition drive in January. The campaign turned in the completed petitions on June 11th. County election offices were allowed to stop checking signatures once the campaign reached the 110% verification threshold. Osborne is now set to be on the ballot for the U.S. Senate race in November. If you'll remember, last go-around, he ran as an independent also, collecting 47% of the vote, but still falling short. From the WNAX newsroom, I'm Tim Borman.

There's a stillness out here just after sundown that a lot of folks just can't abide. It's too quiet. It's too full of its own thoughts. But that's the perfect emptiness to fill up with something that's real. Good evening, friends. Cord Hawkins here, keeper of the flame and the records, welcoming you to the Lost Highway Radio Show. We're going to push back against that modern silence with a whole lot of beautiful noise from a time when songs were stories that you could believe in. We're talking about classics that smell like tube amplifiers and old cigarette smoke and heart

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We're building a bridge of pure, unvarnished country soul. My task, it's a simple one. I'm here to be your faithful guide. Your task is even better. All you got to do is listen and feel it. So let's begin the Lost Highway Radio Show.

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3: 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The path is broken in good. Our job is just to walk it and appreciate the journey and maybe wear it in a little deeper for the next traveler.

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I like that.

0: 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I'm Cord Hawkins. 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
2: 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That's Rick Hughes with

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3: Here's your updated 570 WNAX forecast. Mainly clear skies overnight with temperatures in the low 70s and winds out of the southwest at 5 to 10. Saturday, sunshine with a high temperature in the upper 90s and the heat index around 100 with northeast winds at 5 to 10. Saturday night, mainly clear with temperatures around 70 and east winds at 10 to 20 miles an hour. Sunday, lots of sunshine with a high temperature near 100 degrees and southeast winds at 5 to 10. Sunday night, mainly clear with temperatures in the upper 70s and south winds at 10 to 20 miles an hour. Monday, sunshine with a high temperature around 105 degrees. Tuesday, lots of sunshine with a high temperature around 91. On Wednesday, we'll see partly sunny skies with a high of 87. Thursday, chance of thunderstorms with a high temperature around...
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0: So,
1: Taco Bell putting lettuce nationwide after lettuce from its supplier was linked to a parasitic outbreak. 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
3: Good night, everyone, and welcome to the news. City, state, and federal law enforcement say a three-day Homeland Security Task Force operation in the Sioux Falls area took 35 repeat offenders off the streets. They called it the Operation Repeat Offender Project, and officials say it was a successful joint effort carried out with surgical precision. U.S. Attorney Ron Parsons says the sweep was dangerous, but no law enforcement officers were injured.
4: I just want to thank God that these officers and agents were able to safely conduct this large-scale operation that will have done a lot to protect us all in this community.
3: New U.S. Marshal Dan Satterley says 10 known gang members were among those arrested, including two who were armed. Sioux Falls Police Chief John Toombs says the operation is another example of strong cooperation among agencies, and it sends a message to criminals.
5: If you are someone in our community who seeks to do harm to our community, that you should understand that we are not going to sit back and let that happen. That you should be looking over your shoulder, you should be wondering what's happening, and you should know that law enforcement is paying attention to your activities and seeks to hold you accountable to those activities.
3: A Homeland Security agent called the effort a demonstration of unwavering commitment to public safety. Officials say the operation was separate from Operation Prairie Thunder. And the Bonhomme County Sheriff's Department is investigating the death of a juvenile reported missing Tuesday night. Sheriff Mark Magg says investigators determined the juvenile likely entered the Missouri River near the Springfield Marina. The Yankton County Search and Rescue dive team was called in to help with the search. Authorities say a dive team member recovered the body near the marina boat launch at about 1:20 Wednesday afternoon. The Sheriff's Department says the investigation is ongoing and the name of the juvenile is not being released at this time. Officials say foul play is not suspected. Anyone with information about the incident is asked to call the Bonhomme County Sheriff's Department at 605-589-3942. From the WNAX Nighttime News Desk, I'm Chloe Beltrand.
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you ever write a letter you knew you were never going to send? You got all the words right there, but the address? That address is to a memory, a feeling. I reckon that's what the best country songs really are. Unsent letters that have been set to music. Cort Hawkins here, and we're going to open up the mailbox of the soul. We're going to deliver a few of those unsent letters right to your ears. And maybe you'll find one with your name on it. Well, let's just check the first one right now.

I got a last piece of sweet potato pie sitting on the counter. Now the question is, do you eat it and have the joy be over? Or do you let it sit there like a promise of some future joy? Some choices are heavier than they seem. This song is about wanting something you know can't last.

here at Kezin Court on the Lost Highway Radio Show, and let's pause now for a word from one of our fine sponsors. Life's a long road. Sometimes you're running on empty. Well, Gautreaux's can fill you up. They'll fill your tank. They'll fill your grocery bag with canned beans and saltines. And if you need it, Old Lady Gautreaux will fill your heart with a little hope, right there next to the Slim Jims. Gas, groceries, and grief counseling. 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That is Gautreaux's Gas, Groceries, and Grief Counseling, right next to the old bottling plant.

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You're calling from a barn. 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I was talking to the baby. 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

0: Just notice that the coffee pot is empty. 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I'm going to rinse that out, fix it up, brew a new batch. You do the same. I'll meet you right back here in a few on the Lost Highway Radio Show.
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9: Now this radio signal, it bounces off the what are they called, ionosphere, gets jostled up by the weather. Sometimes I believe it's a total daggone miracle that it gets to you at all. But the Facebook feed seems to be a little bit more direct, a little bit clearer. If you want the news, the teasers, the straight talk without the static, that's your place. Cousin Gord Hawkins. It's easier than finding the shack.

The last note of the week fades into the Friday midnight air. I want to thank you all from the depths of this swamp for riding along on the Lost Highway these past few nights. It's been a journey. This old transmitter needs a little bit of a rest. The tube's got to cool and the wire's got to sigh, and I'm going to let them do it. I'll be out there, though, listening to the world instead of broadcasting to it. Maybe find a new treasure or two over the weekend. You do the same. And we'll meet back here, same frequency, when Monday rolls around. Until then, enjoy the quiet, friends, and good night.

Here's your updated 570 WNAX forecast. Mainly clear skies overnight with temperatures in the low 70s and winds out of the southwest at 5 to 10. Saturday, sunshine with a high temperature in the upper 90s and the heat index around 100 with northeast winds at 5 to 10. Saturday night, mainly clear with temperatures around 70 and east winds at 10 to 20 miles an hour. Sunday, lots of sunshine with a high temperature near 100 degrees and southeast winds at 5 to 10. Sunday night, mainly clear with temperatures in the upper 70s and south winds at 10 to 20 miles an hour. Monday, sunshine with a high temperature around 105 degrees. Tuesday, lots of sunshine with a high temperature around 91. On Wednesday, we'll see partly sunny skies with a high of 87. Thursday, chance of thunderstorms with a high temperature around 87.

0: Night of U.S. airstrikes. Iran claims the U.S. is hitting civilian infrastructure. But the White House denies that, telling Fox the United States military has carried out strikes exclusively on military targets, including military logistics infrastructure, adding that it's Iran that's attacking civilian ships in the strait. Still, a senior IRGC commander now warning that if U.S. strikes continue for several more days, Iran will move into a phase of full-scale offensive operations. According to Reuters, the Iranians ordered the Houthis in Yemen to close the Bab el-Mandab Strait, a critical oil route, if the U.S. hits Iran's power infrastructure.
1: The White House says Iranian diplomats are ready to negotiate. Maine's nominating convention is almost a week away. Democrats still looking for their Senate nominee. This after Graham Plattner withdrew from the race. Fox's Brian Yenis with the latest.
2: The race to replace Graham Plattner as Maine's Democratic Senate nominee is off to a precarious start. 8 of the 12 candidates vying to replace Plattner debated for the first time Thursday night. 4 Democrats, who won at least 20% of the vote in June's primary, debated first, followed by 4 longer-shot candidates. After, the New York Times declared, quote, Maine Democrats don't exactly have a deep bench, noting halting answers, convoluted responses, and stilted deliveries. Plattner's popularity looms large over the race. He won the June Democratic primary in a landslide, but was forced to quit after being accused of rape, which he denies.
1: Maine has until July 27th. 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
1: New York is the first state to pump the brakes on AI data centers. Governor Kathy Hochul signing a 1-year moratorium. Congressman Mike Lawler on Fox Business's Maria Bartiromo's Wall Street saying the pause on data centers will only hurt New York.
15: New York's decision to do an outright ban is only going to negatively impact its economy and its continued downward spiral when it comes to tax revenue.
1: Governor Hochul saying the new centers are too expensive and they're driving up the costs of utilities. Border officials say there's a hidden underground world for cartels in Texas. Fox's Brooke Taylor in El Paso.
16: Hidden deep beneath the streets of El Paso, a sprawling storm drain system that Border Patrol says cartels exploit to smuggle narcotics and illegal migrants into the U.S. The El Paso sector team says there's 32 known entry points and hundreds of exits throughout the city. So far this fiscal year, Border Patrol says they've apprehended 161 illegal migrants using El Paso's storm drain system. At the height of the border crisis, agents say they encountered groups of up to 70 migrants underground. The numbers are down, but agents say the cartels are still looking for any gap they can exploit. In El Paso, Texas, Brooke Taylor, Fox News.
1: At least 2 people are dead after relentless rains flood parts of Texas. Governor Greg Abbott announced emergency declarations for much of central and south Texas.
17: This major disaster declaration includes 28 counties. It's the counties that have been hardest hit.
1: Flood alerts continue through the evening. At the World Cup tomorrow, France and England square off for the third place match. And then Sunday, Argentina and Spain in the World Cup final.
18: As Grandpa Bob always says, if it's in the shed, it ain't making you any money. Turn that excess machinery into cash at the Lee Valley Summer Farm Machinery Consignment Auction in Tacoma, Nebraska, Thursday, August 20th. 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

Welcome to Coast AM. I'm your host for the evening. My name is Rich Barra. Before we begin tonight's journey, I want to thank George Norrie for inviting me back to steer the ship once again, especially on a Friday night where we do open lines. Now, it's always an honor to be here. And whenever this broadcasts, or wherever this broadcast finds you tonight, whether you're struggling to get to sleep, one of those night owls, or driving the highway, I'm glad you decided to come aboard. So let's sail into the mystic together, shall we? Now, tonight, we broadcast from our underground bunker studio, deep in the heart of the Arizona desert. Lights are low, my coffee's hot, and curiosity is always on the menu. This is a place where questions are encouraged, mysteries are explored, and the unexplained is never dismissed without a conversation. For the first 2 hours, we're heading to one of the most remote places on Earth, Antarctica, a frozen continent larger than the United States and Mexico combined, locked beneath miles of ancient ice. Now, scientists continue to study it, explore it, and they've risked everything to reach it. And for decades, it's fueled stories of secret expeditions, unexplained discoveries, hidden civilizations, strange anomalies beneath the ice, and even whispers that something or someone may have been there long before we ever arrived. How much is history? How much is legend? And where, if anywhere, do the two begin to overlap? Our guest tonight, Christopher Macklin, who has spent years exploring those questions, along with the subjects of UFOs, extraterrestrial intelligence, consciousness, remote viewing, healing, and humanity's possible connection to something far bigger than ourselves. Well, then, as Coast to Coast tradition calls for, the second half of the show, well, that belongs entirely to you. We're going to do open lines. And if you've ever witnessed something, I'll put this out here for you to call in that you can explain. If you've had an encounter that changed your perspective, if you've gone from skeptic to believer, or I don't know, maybe even believer to skeptic, I want to hear your story. Bring your questions, your theories, your experiences, and yes, even your doubts. Some of the most unforgettable moments ever on Coast history. I've listened for a long time, even back in the Art Bell days, all through George's show. They've all come from the people, you, the listener, listening tonight. So settle in, turn down the lights, maybe pour another cup of coffee so you can keep up with us. Hands on the wheel, 10 o'clock and 2 o'clock if you're on the highway. The night is young. Our journey begins right now. What I want to do is take a quick break here. Let's get some ad stuff taken care of so we can spend some time really digging in with Chris. We'll do that when we come right back on Coast to Coast AM.

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0: Welcome back to Coast AM. I'm your host, Rich Barra, and let's talk about Christopher Macklin. He's a UFO and ET expert who brings several facets to his work. Now he explores the subject of bioweaponry, manufactured illnesses, remote viewing, spiritual attacks, entities, all kinds of stuff, the deep state and starseeds and how they're connected to humanity. His work examines positive and negative ET races that are on our planet, as well as alien connections. Welcome to Coast. I'm very excited about this. Christopher Macklin, welcome to the show.
1: Hi, Rich. Thanks for having me. Bless your heart.
0: I've been trying to get you on for a long time. In fact, you cover so much stuff that it's almost hard to know where to begin. So before we dive into the entities in the Antarctica stuff, tell me what took you from being what I like to say a normal muggle into sort of exploring this world. What turned your brain on?
1: Well, it's kind of, you know, I went through a normal life, and, you know, I think a lot of people, you wake up at the right time, or it's activated at the right time. I went from the life, saw craft in the sky, different things, but I didn't really concentrate on it. And then I got, you know, degree masters, went in the corporate world, and I was looking around thinking, this is awful, there's something better than this. And then basically I went bankrupt in 2007.
0: I think a lot of people went bankrupt in 2007.
1: And I joined the club. Basically, after that, you know, I was kind of semi-homeless. And actually, George did say that next time if it happens, give him a call. He'll give me a burger, you know. But anyway, what happened is that, you know, I went bankrupt. And that allowed me to really wake up on my spiritual journey. I've got some great gifts, you know, especially for healing and things like this. But I was looking, ever since I was a child, I could see through the veil, I could see UFOs. I said, Dad, there's a UFO up there. Well, there's a saucer thing up there. You know, he goes, I can't see it, you know, so I've been able to see.
0: Well, isn't that interesting? Right, even right there. So,
1: oh, yeah.
0: I wonder about that. Do you think it's like people who can detect ghosts? Do you think some of us can see through that veil where things that are flying in the sky where others might not?
1: Oh, yeah, you can, you know. I mean, you have to kind of tune your eyes in. I mean, you know, on our house here, you know, we've got a lot of Native Americans. I see them walking around. There's a lot of activity, and most people don't see it because you have to see through the veil, you know, if they've passed away. So I see that all the time, and we had a horse at the

0: front of the garden, and I said to my wife, there's a horse there, and she goes, well, I can't see it, but she's got clairaudience, and she could hear it. So, yeah, it's a good gift, and anyway, I really investigate UFOs. I can go up remote view places, and I've done a lot of remote viewing. I've kind of, cut back on it, because at the moment we're doing so many healings, because people are really struggling in this world, bless them, so,
1: Is that the struggle that humanity is going through, and the seemingly increasingly sharing of what appear to be artificial craft? Are they coinciding? Are they both ramping up at the same time? Coincidence or no?
0: I think they are ramping up at the same time. I think a lot of the people are going, really anxiety-ridden, don't know what to do, what do I do on this planet? I don't recognize it. And I think, the last couple of weeks, I don't even know this, but the human residence was shut off for 3 days.
1: Yes.
0: And, the benevolent beings were clearing out the negative frequencies, and then they shut it back on. And that sounds great, except that, and the second thing that happened is the craft were actually firing, really good energy here, the benevolent beings. So what's happening, especially over the last 3 weeks, 4 weeks, people are really struggling, because what's happening as the vibration, because it's so fast, you release a lot of trauma within your body, and also it makes you discombobulated. And in addition to that, our whole bodies are changing little by little to crystalline structure. So there's a lot going on, and I'm seeing like, wow, what's happening? I've got stomach issues, I've got headaches, I've got all sorts of things. So there's a lot of symptoms from these changes. And I've seen it. I've never seen it like this, especially the last 2 weeks. It's been insane.
1: Well, let's back up for just a second, because you're talking about benevolent beings, and you also say that there's some negative, highly aggressive other beings that are around. So talk to me, educate me a little bit, because I'm relatively new at learning about this stuff. So who are the positive beings? Who are the negative beings? And how do we stay away from the bad ones?
0: It's interesting. Well, the positive ones, benevolent ones, they are people like, the Arcturians, Lemurians, Atlanteans, Andromedans, and Palladians. They're all here to help us, and they're all helping, especially the Arcturians. They're really getting involved because, So what's happening is that they're working with the planet to try and really, certain selected white hat people down here to turn the planet around. And it's really good. The negative ones are, what have you got? Anunnaki, Draconians, Luciferians, Archons, and also you got a load of snake beings and different things, but they're the main ones.
1: You're kind of talking about demons and angels in a little bit of a way, aren't you?
0: Oh yeah, absolutely. I mean, the nasty ones, the dark, the reptilian type ones, they're really, they're aggressive. And it's what's interesting is that they can switch dimensions. They live kind of between the fourth and the third dimension. We've talked about shapeshifters before, and that's what they do. They can actually come into this dimension, and they can shapeshift. So if they look at a human being, they can turn into a... It's never exact, but it's almost identical to, a human being that's here.
1: You can
0: always
1: spot them?
0: With their eyes.
1: You can spot them?
0: Oh, yeah. Yeah, yeah. I've got a little, it sounds crazy, but I've got a little, I don't know the word prayer, but map of intent. And can I share it?
1: Yes, sure.
0: So if you think, the things about reptilians is this, you can always feel in your chest, they're really dark, I remember when I was four, believe it or not, and one was in my room, and I could see it, Dad, there's a reptilian. He was actually out of this dimension. So my dad comes running, where? Yeah, it's there, Where? I realized, you don't see it, but I could tell it was real because of the dark feeling in your chest. And anyway, I managed to move it, even at the age of four. I just said, get it out of my room. It went. I thought, oh, wow. Now, if you think someone's a reptilian, because, their eyes can't stay, they blink, slit, and then they go away. If you think someone's a reptilian, shapeshifter, all you have to do is basically look at them, and if you want to do, and say it with authority, and it's simple. So you ground yourself. I am of God. I ground myself to the earth. Dear God, I command you show this person in their true form. Thank you, God. Send you unconditional love. So be it. What will happen is you will get an opaque overlay around that person of that reptilian being. It's amazing. Yeah.

0: Okay, so you come from an interesting point of view, because not only are you a staunch believer in the different types of aliens, you're also a believer in God, and I guess therefore the devil too, right? So everything's at play.
1: Oh, everything's at play. I define God as God, Goddess, Prime Creator. I just use the word God because it's simple, you know. But yeah,
0: well, sure.
1: Absolutely.
0: Yeah, I think that's a important distinction. So, all right. So you've laid a lot on us here in a few minutes. So we are not alone, but it also seems like these beings, whether they be benevolent or malevolent, seem to be hiding from us in a way, because it's not like they're showing up, at halftime at the World Cup. We have bad images of them, you know, like blurry images, if anything. And we have stories from people, but it's not like the way you roll it out, like, well, you can tell when a person's a reptilian. I personally don't believe that I've seen a reptilian. I believe that I've worked with them in radio sales over the years, but I don't know that I've necessarily seen one on the street that I could identify as you talk about it. Maybe I don't have the talent or the, or maybe I've forgotten what I knew as a child. Is that what's happened with most of us?
1: I think sometimes if you're not looking for that thing, you know, you don't see it. Can I give you an example?
0: Please.
1: For example, NPCs, non-player characters, what are they? Well, I always teach people, you know, if you want a proper human being, you need a woman's womb with the God energy, so that when the soul comes in, it connects with the fetus. Now, what these races have done is they've replicated, especially the gray reticular, they've been replicating humanoids. The problem is that they weren't that bright at the moment, so they were fertilized eggs and eggs and sperm into a plastic container, basically, you know, and they harbored it. But the problem is, what happened is you don't get a proper human soul, you get an AI reptile, well, it's a draconian AI soul, so, but they look human. So when you walk around, you've got an AI robotic human being walking around. How can you tell who they are? If you look in their eyes, they're absolutely dead. There's no light in whatsoever.
0: Oh, yeah, I guess so, I probably dated a few of those people then. The dead eyes, that's all you had to say.
1: Yeah, definitely. Absolutely. No, I mean, you know, there's a lot of them. There's actually 75, 80% of this planet is NPCs.
0: Are you kidding me?
1: No.
0: You're talking about, of all the people on the planet, the majority of them aren't from a womb?
1: No.
0: Are you kidding me? See, this is sort of shocking news to me.
1: No. I mean, if you look at, let me just give you an idea and think about this. Let me just have a look. It's important to get the data. I can never remember the data. Where is it? Yeah, but it is shocking. You just don't realize what it is. I'm just trying to find... I can't find it, but, you know, if you look at the 500s, you know, there was like 400 million people here, you know, and then it goes up, but, you know, 500, 600s, and suddenly it accelerates to something that's unprecedented. So how do you get that many people? I'm just trying to find the list, because I think it's really good to tell you. But
0: and you don't think it's just reproduction?
1: Oh, no, here we go. Right, have a look at this. Right, 1500s, 438 million people. 1600s, 500 million people, so another, you know, 40
0: yeah,
1: million.
0: That makes
1: 16,
0: sense.
1: 16 to 1700s, 610 million. 1700, so that's another, like, you know, 5 to 610, it's just 110 million. It's still a little high. 17 to 1800s, it goes from 610 to 1 billion. I mean, that's a massive, massive change. 1800 to 1900, it goes from 1 billion to 1.6 billion. And then listen to this. 1900s to 2000, it goes from 1.6 billion to 6.144 billion. I mean, I don't know what about you, but this doesn't make sense. So, and then 20 to 2024, 6.1 to 8.7 billion. You know, The figures don't make sense. So if you track this thing, there's something going on with it. And that's, I mean, the gray reticular were abducting people, and they signed contracts with different nefarious governments that...

0: And it started with, of course, Germany and with Hitler, where they were abducting people and stealing the eggs and sperm. And they were, putting them in a incubator and, fertilizing them. But they realized, oh, this is not working. So they started doing something else after that. But yeah, it's a crazy thing.
1: That's kind of nuts. I want to spend a little time here on Antarctica too, which is one of the reasons I wanted to have you on, because you spent a lot of time studying Antarctica. So it's the fifth largest continent on the planet, nearly twice the size of Australia, right? Tons of ice, miles of ice, battered by brutal temperatures, and it is protected. This is a fact, by an international treaty that leaves much of it largely untouched by the average person. First of all, why is that treaty there that you can't explore it? It can't just be because it's dangerous. What is there? I guess what I'd like to know is, when you hear all the stories surrounding Antarctica, how do you, Christopher, begin separating what might be legitimate mystery from what has simply become modern legend? What's the facts?
0: Well, the facts are that, the weaponry they have and the off-planet technology they have isn't way bigger than this portion of, I call it the Hunger Game portion, what we're in, which is a firmament over it, and they control it. Now, if you think about it, what sort of weaponry do we have? Do we have plasma lasers? Do we have all these, new technology? We don't. And that's just changed, actually, which is really good. Maybe we'll talk about that later. So I think what's happening is the governmental system before was subservient, so they had to go over and pay homage and do various nasty things to get a treaty so that they can continue doing what they're doing. That means that a lot of our governments are subservient to these reptilians. That no longer is the case, but it was in the past. So they wouldn't ever challenge them because they didn't have the weaponry to go up against them. That's
1: So
0: all
1: when you talk
0: recently
1: about,
0: changed.
1: I was going to say, you talk about World War II, you talk about the famous story of Admiral Byrd
0: Oh,
1: taking,
0: yeah.
1: a huge army there and then just basically turning around and never going back again. Are you saying that there were civilizations of reptilians in charge that turned him around?
0: Yeah, I mean, I don't know whether they saw the underground ones, but, on the ground, they've got pods with, like, the Argothians. I mean, they're actually peaceful, but they don't want us there because we're all out of balance and, we're all angry, we're all at war, and, they want peace, so they want to be left alone. So if you go anywhere near it, they'll challenge you. But they are benevolent. But, the malevolent ones underneath, the reptilians, they created an alliance to actually be able to control the planet. And they have, it's interesting because Antarctica is a planet, it's a kind of a planetary motherboard, think about that. And all the ley lines go out, and they've got portal architecture embedded within that grid. They've got etheric nodes, interfaces to the Earth's core, subglacial structures, and crystalline matrices. All this stuff, sends energy out, so they can kind of change. They can affect human consciousness, by the frequencies. They can also affect, obviously, disrupt the poles, and also the people's behavior as well. Because if you start putting negative energy, people are going to get really sick, and so
1: That
0: they're in
1: might be
0: control.
1: happening.
0: Oh, it is. Well, I think it's starting to turn around now. I mean, it has been, but they are. I know the Space Force. Maybe we'll talk about later. But Space Force is starting to break it down now, and it's about, I think, 75% the firmament and all these things. And like I say, this human resident stall. Well, how did that happen? Well, there's a lot of things going on down there.
1: Yeah, it sounds like it. Do we humans have technology, weaponry, things to combat against the not benevolent? I guess I should ask you that when we come back from break. Hold on to that thought. When we come back, we'll talk more about the alien races that allegedly are here already, have been here for a long time. And I think we need to ask Christopher, what is it that they want besides control? When we come back on Coast to Coast AM.

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1: Hey, it's Make It Easy Steve with another WNEX Trips Update. 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We'll see the massive falls from the Canadian side, from inside the water on the Maid of the Mist, plus the American Falls, Bridal Veil Falls, and Horseshoe Falls on Goat Island. 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
3: Good night, everyone, and welcome to the news. Seven people under the age of 20 are in custody in western Nebraska after a months-long investigation into drug trafficking and fully automatic firearms. The Western Nebraska Intelligence and Narcotics Group says search and arrest warrants were served early Wednesday in Scotts Bluff, Garing, and Bayard. Authorities say five juveniles were arrested. Three of them are accused of possession of a machine gun, while two are accused of distributing cocaine. The juveniles include three 17-year-olds, one 16-year-old, and one 15-year-old. Two young adults, ages 18 and 19, were also arrested on suspicion of possessing a machine gun. Because of the weapons involved, the warrants were served by the Scotts Bluff County SWAT team, the Nebraska State Patrol SWAT team, and the U.S. Marshals Metro Fugitive Task Force. Scotts Bluff and Garing Police, the Scotts Bluff County Sheriff's Office, Homeland Security Investigations, and Regional West Ambulance also assisted. Officials say all warrants were served without incident. And North Dakota's Public Service Commission is defending its approval of the Summit Carbon Solutions pipeline in court. Lawyers for the PSC and Summit appeared before a judge Tuesday after two counties and a group of landowners challenged the permit approval process. The lawsuit asks the court to rescind the permit and send the application back to the commission for another review. One issue raised in court is whether the commission properly considered safety concerns along the proposed route. A PSC attorney argued safety is handled at the federal level, while the commission's role is focused on state permitting standards. The commission rejected Summit's first permit request in 2023, requiring the company to come back with a revised route that was approved in 2024. The judge did not rule Tuesday and has not set a timetable for a decision. The broader five-state carbon pipeline project remains uncertain, with Summit still unable to secure a permit in South Dakota. From the WNAX Nighttime News Desk, I'm Chloe Beltrand.
4: Fox News, I'm Deborah Valentine. The U.S. conducting a seventh night of strikes on Iran.
5: U.S. forces are pounding the Iranians, cutting off the Iranian port of Bandar Abbas in the process, striking road and rail bridges also. And this is all in an effort to foil Tehran's loose and weakening grip on the Strait of Hormuz.
4: Fox's Kevin Cork reporting. Texas Governor Greg Abbott announcing a major disaster declaration for 28 counties hard hit by flooding that's claimed at least two lives.
6: It's the counties that have been hardest hit by these devastating floodwaters. More counties can and will be added as needed.
4: He surveyed damage in Uvalde on Friday, where he credited the implementation of improved early warning systems and emergency protocols following a July 2025 flood, which claimed 28 lives.
7: A lot of money. Even worse, it could cost you your life or someone else's. Drive safe, South Dakota.
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1: Kind of cool to know that that song, Kurt Cobain with Nirvana, he's singing that right there, laying flat on his back. You can almost hear it. Our guest tonight, Christopher Macklin, all of his stuff linked up at Coast to Coast AM. And we're talking about Antarctica, and we're talking about these races that Chris has said, these alien races, off-planet, we'll say, societies that have been here for a very, very long time. And we're also talking a little bit about his ability to remote view. And I kind of want to ask you a little bit about the Stargate thing, the technology. What kinds of things is it used for, and who's using the Stargate? That's a real thing, too.
2: Oh, yeah. I mean, you've got big Stargates. I mean, there's one in Iran, one in Iraq. They're all over the place. There's several. But it's interesting. People often ask me, well, what's a portal? What's the difference between portal and Stargate? You know, portal basically is a natural phenomena where it's open all the time. You know, you just got a portal. The problem is if you go near a portal, it doesn't have any coordinates. So if you go in a portal, it'll switch you and fold you into time and space somewhere where you don't know on Earth what's going on. And that's like the Hadron Collider. They've switched it off. But what was interesting is that I know some insiders there, because I actually went over to try and shut it down, you know, by the power of, beings and everything else. But what was interesting is that there's a lot of scientists now, when they fired it up, it goes so fast and people just go missing and they never found them again. Now, that's a natural portal, you know.
1: Yeah, could that be where a lot of the missing scientists have been, messing around with Stargates and portals?
2: Yeah, absolutely.
1: I wasn't crazy. Actually kidding. Is that
2: no,
1: possible?
2: No, I realize that. Yeah, you're absolutely right. You know, and they did. You know, they have. Because she was, you know, the person I was talking to, because she was going to take me in there, she said, when they get in the control room, when it's firing up, they just disappear. And they're never to be seen again, because although it opens a portal, it's a portal. So it's got no coordinates. Where you go in the other end, you have no idea, you know. And then how do you get back, you know, so... But the Stargate is different, and Stargate technology, I think, is brilliant. And what they do is they develop the same type of system, except at the front end, they've got basically a system of coordinates. So, and every Stargate has a coordinate. So, like, for example, if you want to go to your ground, you know, say I wanted to go back to England tonight, so I'd find out my father, put his coordinates in, and literally you'd walk through it, and you walk straight into his room. So, and they have that technology. I haven't seen one of those gates, but I've actually seen a agent who was in a meeting with me. He said, I'm going to demonstrate something to you. And he had a briefcase. He had a vase over here, and it just switched over there just immediately. So he said,
1: that's not a very far Stargate. That's not like going to other galaxies. He just went across the room.
2: Exactly, but it was just a demonstration.
1: Starter kit. Stargate.
2: Well, they have this technology. Imagine that, you know, you can travel off planet, you can travel dimensions, you can travel in different countries.
1: Different times? You
2: know. Oh, yeah. Can you just try? I don't know, actually. I haven't thought of that. Maybe. You know, maybe if you're actually going into dimensions, because interdimensional, of course, you know, in a different time, so maybe same space, different time, or different time, or maybe different time, different space. I think, yes, you know.
1: I find myself fascinated by the world of social media and the algorithm that feeds what we look at. Many of the guests that we've had on this very show, I have found through Instagram. And just maybe an hour before you came on, I was looking through my Instagram and a Stargate thing pulled up, and they said that Saddam Hussein was extremely well aware of where the Stargates were in Iraq. In fact, he had a tunnel built from the palace right to the opening of a Stargate. Had you heard that?
2: Oh, yeah, he has, yeah. Well, actually, the Iran one is the main one. The Iraq one... I can't remember which way it went, but one is a booster of the other, you know. And, yeah, that's why it's really important. They didn't want him messing about with it. Because, he can bring technology from other areas if it's allowed. The thing is about it is interesting in the Earth is that the Galactic Federation will not allow us to travel off planet unless we get peace, and that's going to take a while.
1: Is that why we haven't? So either we haven't gone anywhere, or we've been going to vastly different galaxies for a long time.

0: So is there a secret space program that we're running that lets us go everywhere, or we just haven't gone anywhere yet because the beings are blocking it?
1: No, I think they've got an alliance with a secret space program, in quotes, because that doesn't depend on having peace on the planet. That's just going, I mean, they go to Mars. I mean, I don't know why, you know, people are having rockets and things, because in New York or different places, they've got jump sites, and you just go in literally in a lift and bang, you're on Mars.
0: What?
1: It's a Stargate. Yeah.
0: We have that? That's around?
1: Oh, yeah. Yeah, yeah. I know people who've been there. Yeah.
0: You're really messing with my head tonight, Christopher. I'm telling you. I'm learning a lot here. Well, let's talk a little bit more about that when we come back. Let's take a quick break, and we'll come right back with Christopher Macklin on Coast to Coast AM.
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0: popping until I was gassed. So I saw three different pulmonologists, and they could do nothing. 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I ordered it within 1 week. 1 week. 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Why are you not coughing?" I told them what I'm doing, and they said, "Well, what's it doing that it stopped that coughing?" I said, "I can't answer that. It just stopped it."
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2: Welcome back to Coast AM. I'm your host, Rich Barra. Our guest, Christopher Macklin. We're talking about Stargates. We're talking about Antarctica. We're talking about aliens. We're talking about remote viewing. And you'd mentioned that you remote view a lot. Can you give me a starter's guide of how I could remote view something that I target? How do you do that?
3: Well, you kind of have to get your vibration up. And there's a few ways. You can actually, if you, you can either do it by, basically, being able to get your soul out of your body, it takes some work, you know, it takes some practice. But, you know, what happens is if you, you know, you can meditate, get, your soul leaves your body on an umbilical cord and can go anywhere, look at things and then come back. Now, the way I remote view, it's different. It's in my mind connected to the because of their beings. So I can see, like inside people's bodies, but it's almost like a picture, you know, like a video in your mind, and you can see it, you know. So there's a couple of ways to do it.
2: Do you get blips?
3: No, like you don't get blips.
2: Well, okay, so I was thinking about this. So we've had, you know, again, I'm sort of a healthy skeptic. I have lots of questions. I don't really come in with a, well, that can't be true. I'm just skeptical. And we've had, you know, psychics on before, and I will do a thing where I go to break, and I'll try to vibe out where they're at, right in the moment, and I feel like I can see things, but like there's nothing specific. Like I feel like I can see that they don't have a lot of food in their fridge, just a couple of yogurt. So I feel like, you know, they're sitting next to a desk that is this old secretary desk that you lift up, and you know, people would keep bills in. Like I feel like I can see things like that, and when I bring them up on the show, the guests will generally say yes, that's correct. But I also think it's kind of BS, because I'm just saying the first thing that popped into my mind. So how do you know what to dismiss and what is, you know, what has got some tangibility to it?
3: Well, I think you have to practice, you know, it's practice. It doesn't happen overnight, but you practice. And for example, you know, if you go into another room, get someone to put like a, you know, a crystal or something and say, okay, where's the crystal? You know, they put it somewhere where you don't know, where's the crystal? And then, you know, you remote view and, you know, you look at, oh, it's on the bed or it's over there. But, you know, it takes a bit to do it. It took me some time to really understand it. But when it does, you know, it's amazing, because I can actually look inside people's bodies and see, you know, things going on, things like that. So, and it helps you with the healing, because, you know, you need to know what's going on, what's happened to the heart. Oh, there's some nano in the heart, or there's something else going on. And then, you know, you can start fixing it. So it's kind of a necessary instrument, you know, for my work, for sure.
2: If you can see something in your body, let's say it's a blockage in the heart, do you also have the power to heal it?
3: Oh yeah, I do it every day. I'll give you a little example. I had a little girl, she was 12, and she had open heart surgery. The ejection fraction, the pumping fraction, was like, I don't know, 18, and I worked on her for a while, and 18 is really bad, you know, it's like end stage heart failure. I worked on her for about 4 to 6 months, you know, building the heart muscle. She went back to the cardiologist, and it had gone up to 45, which is near normal. And they're going, wow, how did this work? Because it doesn't happen. So, yeah, you know, we have the ability to, improve everything. You can fix anything. It's, you know, I work with the Mercurs that being, so they go into the body and they do stuff. And, you know, you remote view and making sure they're doing the right things. It's just, you know, it's a technique, you know.
2: It's hard to tell from talking to you, based on what you know. Are you optimistic about our future? Okay, let me ask you this. If I'm talking to you,

0: year from now, what headline do you think will be happening that we would be surprised by today that you and I might be talking about next year?
1: Well, I've got a feeling. I mean, things are really bad now. Like I say, I mean, people are, I work on 2,000 people a week, and they're all struggling, like, oh my God, what's going to happen? Is it worth it? I believe that we're at the precipice of something big, and I don't just think it's not just like, oh, press the EBS. Don't forget, you know, I mean, apart from this administration, most administrations in the past have been connected to this Antarctic, you know, malevolent system. And they're just after, you know, making people sick and, you know, basically making them discombobulated, sending frequency after them, you know, that make you ill, you know, all these GMO foods, you know, you name it, they've done it. And I think...
0: And that comes from Antarctica, all that?
1: No, the influence does, yeah. You know,
0: the influence of the GMO foods, the making people sick.
1: Well, GMO foods, if you eat them, what happens, it's got agrobacterium in it, and it damages the DNA over a period of time. So if you got stealth pathogens or pathogens, stealth pathogens effectively, they will, which is like Lyme, HIV/AIDS, Agent Orange, they'll replicate in the body because it damages the DNA. DNA and immune systems all connected, so that becomes a problem. So it gives people illness. You know, in what's the agenda of them? Well, you know, it's GMOs, it's money, mind control. They want to try and mess with your mind, so, you know, it gets discombobulated and your neurons aren't firing. I mean, look at all the scrolling nowadays. It's really bad for your brain. That's why
0: sure
1: I don't scroll anymore. Yeah, yeah. And then they're destroying families. You got, there's a new thing out called, it's called cancel culture, where, you know, literally kids are just disappearing and say, I don't want to speak to you again, to the parents. So what's this about? You know, you got, during the pandemic, you know, you got, if people, vax versus no vax, mask versus no mask, that mask, and then you got LGBTQ, all sorts of different agendas have come in to try and separate people. And it's so sad because everyone gets so angry. And, it, you know, but child abuse, paedophilia, war, you know, so many things. And this is all set up by the reptilians to create anger, to create discord, to create wars. So, and they feed off the loose, you know.
0: Well, I mean, to me, that's just downright evil. That is demon stuff. That what you talk about is that. So, what do we have to combat that? Because it seems like this is an enemy that thrives on the slow takeover,
1: yeah.
0: Where, you know, it might even take a couple of generations to get total control, but it seems like a very patient, let's introduce this. And it just is so interesting to me that the age of social media, you know, things like illnesses that are super flus, super, you know, COVID, all that stuff, the internet becoming popular, AI becoming popular, all happening at the same time, disclosure happening right now, well, to an extent anyway. Why is it all happening now? What are we really building to?
1: Well, I think we're building to a precipice where something's got to change. And I think what's happened is over the time, the negative people, the cabal, as I call them, whatever you want, Illuminati, it doesn't matter. I think they've been manufacturing this and it's getting worse and worse. But I think it's a precipice where, you know, we can get it back. I mean, there's an alliance, you know, agenda, Space Force Agenda 47. And the goal of them is to dismantle a planetary grid system. You know, it's basically a prison grid. So their job is, because people think, oh, what's Space Force doing? You know, and the grid is basically described as like sustaining a global illusion system. I mean, if people realized what was happening and woke up, then they'd, you know, they'd go against it. But the problem is the way it's been subtly introduced, you know, people just accept things. I mean, the disruption that would collapse the illusion worldwide, and so suddenly, like for example, you know, the firmament above the planet, that's breaking down now. So that's kept us enslaved. So we're basically like in the Hunger Games in this what we think is the world. I mean, the planet's much bigger, but so yeah.
0: You're saying the firmament that doesn't allow us to leave the planet is starting
1: that's
0: to break
1: one,
0: down.
1: Yeah. Yeah, it's starting to break down, and what's happening, the reason why President Trump wants Greenland is because in our hemisphere, what he's going to do is create the Golden Dome at 432 hertz, so it'll create a barrier around us. Why do you need a barrier around us? Well, Once you've got rid of these reptilians and all these races, there's more

0: pieces to come and try and take over out there. The problem is if they're negative, they can't get through that frequency. It's too high for them. There's one thing about entities, you know, negative entities, they're low vibrational creatures. So, you know, they attach to people, they do all sorts of things. So it's going to help missile things, but it's not specifically for that. It's to make sure these off-planet beings, if they're negative, can't get through that barrier because it's a high vibrational field.
1: But don't you think at some point, like I've seen the disclosure files, and they're all interesting, they're all things moving through time and space like, you know, you've never seen before, but there hasn't been a lot. In fact, I haven't seen any disclosure from the governments talking about what you keep on saying, off-planet beings. And if we're going to put up a grid or a dome or something like that, is that forthcoming? Is that the next round or somewhere down the line?
0: Yeah. Will they ever tell the people the truth completely? Who knows? Because a lot of people couldn't cope with it. I mean, I see all this stuff, and nothing surprises me. I've remote viewed all sorts of things, and some of it's horrible because sometimes you can smell it, especially the domes and things like this where they've been doing horrible things.
1: I think the world would be surprised if the things that you say are as they say, that there are more humanoids out there than there are humans, that we're outnumbered by off-planet beings or off-planet hybrids. I think the world would freak out at that. That does seem like a fairly large claim and a pretty... And especially if there's an agreement to do so, and there's been an agreement to do so for however many years. That's pretty wild.
0: Oh, yeah. I mean, the Grey Reticular, the ones, they were actually taken off the planet, I think it was 2017. And, the problem is, you know, when you come on this planet, it's very important to realize. People say, well, why do reptilians attach you? I've seen them. I take them off every day, every other day. You can get reptilians, but they're in their dimension. They're not here. So they're energetic, so they attach to your body, like the Anunnaki, you know, draconian city, the abdomen, hang on the shoulders and necks, they're tied, tapping the lower back, send you negative thoughts, and, you know, it's like depression. I have a load of psychiatrists who I talk to and get them to learn how to get rid of these things, because that's a big element missing of the training, you know. But you know, what's the difference between education violation? Well, when you come here, before you come here, you know what, like, there's beings, they're going to attach you. So you have to learn. It's like an education place. It's an extreme education planet, but it's an education, so you have to learn how to remove them. What happens if, you know, somebody arrives and signs a contract with your government saying, hey, you can actually, you can steal body parts of our people and abduct them if you give us the technology, and that's what's happened in the past. Now, that's changed because, you know, new administration, what they're doing is they're actually taking all this stuff out, you know, and removing it. But the Greys were taken out in 2017 by the Galactic Federation because, you know, it's not a... If you sign a contract with the government to steal people's body parts, that's a violation. It's not an education.
1: Yeah, if the Galactic Federation is allowing that, I think we need to vote them out. Now, let's say I handed you the keys, Christopher, to every classified file in the world, every intelligence report, every Vatican archive, every Antarctica expedition log, every military document, you can open only one file. Which one do you choose and why?
0: That's what I think. I'd probably choose the Vatican because that's the base of the Luciferian, agenda. So, yeah, I'd probably choose the Vatican.
1: Interesting. We've got lots of secrets to open up here. Okay, so Christopher, all of his stuff, Christopher Macklin, all of his information is linked up at Coast to Coast AM. But next, when we come back, I want to open up the phones to people that have questions for you. We've covered a lot of ground. Antarctica, benevolent beings, malevolent beings, stargates, sightings, remote viewing. And I want to talk about how you want to build a pyramid, too, for healing. We'll get into that, but your call's next with Christopher Macklin when we come back on Coast to Coast AM.

0: your updated 570 WNAX forecast. Mainly clear skies overnight with temperatures in the low 70s and winds out of the southwest at 5 to 10. Saturday, sunshine with a high temperature in the upper 90s and the heat index around 100 with northeast winds at 5 to 10. Saturday night, mainly clear with temperatures around 70 and east winds at 10 to 20 miles an hour. Sunday, lots of sunshine with a high temperature near 100 degrees and southeast winds at 5 to 10. Sunday night, mainly clear with temperatures in the upper 70s and south winds at 10 to 20 miles an hour. Monday, sunshine with a high temperature around 105 degrees. Tuesday, lots of sunshine with a high temperature around 91. On Wednesday, we'll see partly sunny skies with a high of 87. Thursday, chance of thunderstorms with a high temperature around 87. I'm meteorologist Ray Miller on 570 WNAX. Right now, it's 82.
1: Hello there. This is Make It Easy Steve with another WNEX Trips Update. This October, we have two fall foliage flyaways. In early October, we're headed to Boston and we'll run around for 8 days in the New England states exploring fall foliage. And then in later October, we're headed to Atlanta so we can take in the glorious fall foliage.
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0: target Iran. I'm Deborah Valentine, Fox News. CENTCOM has announced that the U.S. has carried out attacks on Iran for the seventh straight day. Fox's Chanley Painter has the latest.
1: The Trump administration denying Iran's claims that the U.S. is striking civilian infrastructure inside Iran. A White House spokesperson telling Fox that, quote, the United States military has carried out strikes exclusively on military targets, including military logistics infrastructure. One of the U.S. targeted an observation tower in the port of Chabahar that CENTCOM says was being used by the Revolutionary Guard to coordinate attacks on commercial shipping through the Strait of Hormuz. Meantime, Reuters reports that Iran has ordered the Houthis in Yemen to close the Bab al-Mandab Strait, another critical oil route, if the U.S. hits Iran's power infrastructure.
0: CENTCOM has also added that more than 50,000 U.S. service members continue to operate across the Middle East. An appeals court vacates a Benghazi attack leader's decades-long prison sentence, saying it's too lenient. Fox's Kristen Goodwin has details.
2: The U.S. Court of Appeals for the District of Columbia Circuit throwing out Ahmed Abu Qatala's 28-year prison sentence, finding it to be too light of a punishment given his crimes, transferring the case back to the district court in D.C. for resentencing. Qatala is a Libyan militant convicted of terrorism-related charges in the 2012 attacks on U.S. compounds in Benghazi, Libya, that killed Ambassador Chris Stevens and three other Americans. Qatala was acquitted of murder during his 2017 trial. In a statement, the appeals court calls the attack premeditated, adding Qatala's only stated regret was that the terrorists did not kill every American at the mission. Kristen Goodwin, Fox News.
0: Paul Pelosi, the husband of former House Speaker Nancy Pelosi, is charged with a misdemeanor hit and run after a July 4th weekend crash. 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
0: Maine's nominating convention is almost a week away as Democrats are still looking for their nominee to the Senate after controversial candidate Graham Plattner withdrew from the race. Fox's Brian Yannis has the latest.
6: The race to replace Graham Plattner as Maine's Democratic Senate nominee is off to a precarious start. Eight of the 12 candidates vying to replace Plattner debated for the first time Thursday night. Four Democrats, who won at least 20% of the vote in June's primary, debated first, followed by four longer-shot candidates. After, the New York Times declared, quote, Maine Democrats don't exactly have a deep bench, noting halting answers, convoluted responses, and stilted deliveries. Plattner's popularity looms large over the race. He won the June Democratic primary in a landslide, but was forced to quit after being accused of rape, which he denies.
0: Maine has until Monday, July 27th, to file a new candidate to fill Plattner's spot. A contract employee at a ICE detention center in Colorado is under arrest after he fired a gun during a confrontation with protesters outside the building. Fox's Lisa Lacera has the details.
7: Aurora police say the shooting happened Thursday night as employees were waiting in their vehicles for the protests to clear so they could start their shifts. They say two women started a verbal confrontation with employees, taking pictures of their vehicles before walking away. The man, identified as 42.

0: 22-year-old Brandon Booth is accused of using his personal pistol and firing a shot in the direction of the women, hitting one of them in the lower body. He faces numerous charges, including attempted second-degree murder and first-degree assault. Police say the woman has non-life-threatening injuries. Booth works for the private prison operator Geo Group, which is contracted by ICE to run the detention center. Lisa Lacera, Fox News.
1: The FBI says one of Rhode Island's most wanted fugitives has been captured. Ronald L. Fisher was taken into custody aboard a sailboat off the

0: As Grandpa Bob always says, if it's in the shed, it ain't making you any money. Turn that excess machinery into cash at the Lee Valley Summer Farm Machinery Consignment Auction in Tecumseh, Nebraska, Thursday, August 20th. 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
1: And if you feel like sending me a message on Facebook or Instagram, I do have my DMs open. I'm kind of looking at them right now, looking over some of your thoughts and questions. And that is just at Rich Barra. I don't even think you have to follow to send me a note. You don't have to do that. But our guest tonight, Christopher Macklin, we're talking about all things aliens, Antarctica, Stargate, all kinds of stuff. And all of Chris's information, including his website, linked up at Coast to Coast AM. But a lot of you are on the phone, so a lot of you have questions for Chris, and a very interesting too. Let's go to west of the Rockies, and let's talk to Natalia in Washington State, I think. Natalia, are you there? Welcome to Coast to Coast AM.
2: Oh, hi, Rich. And yes,
1: Christopher.
2: Thank you so much, Chris. Sorry about that. I was wondering what each of us can do to protect ourselves. And do you know if any quantum devices can protect us from the low vibe entities?
3: And yeah, the biggest one to protect you actually is one of the maps of intent we have, which is sacred geometry. So it's called the 27 esoteric Merkabah field.
1: Right, whoa.

0: dumb that down to me. Talk to me like I'm a like I'm in third grade. What is that?
1: Well, Mergabar is a 8-pointed star, like a solid star.
0: Okay.
1: It's actually, we have Mergabar fields around us, yeah? And it's sacred geometry, and there's three of them, and they spin. They're fields, but they spin, and the center of them is the sacral point. So what I recommend people doing to stop these entities attaching is to do the 27. It's on the website. If you go to the website, have a look at prayers. It's there.
0: Linked up at Coast to Coast AM. In fact, I was reading, don't you have a couple of prayers too, yes?
1: Yes. Oh, yeah, we have loads of them, you know. Wants to create the collective anxiety, because people get an anxiety, and it's actually it's the collective anxiety, not theirs, and they misdirect it. Oh my God, why is my chest so tight? Do the prayer, remove it. It works, you know. I've done it on many shows, and it's amazing.
0: So she was saying, are there any devices? You were talking about the 8-point star, and sacred geometry meaning what? Can you explain that to us a little bit?
1: Yeah, sacred geometry is sacred shapes, you know, like Merkabah, Merkabah is mind, body, spirit. But like I say, it's the natural field of the body, you know, because your soul's connected and it's got like an antenna. The Merkabahs are the antenna out to the universe to send and receive frequencies. So, yeah.
0: You got that,
1: so
0: Natalia? Jump on Amazon, order you one of those. All right, let's go to the first time caller line. Let's talk to Dan in Philadelphia. Hey, Dan, welcome to Coast AM. Pleasure to talk to you.
2: Hi. Pleasure. What I was wondering about was one day in the early 70s when I was coming home from work, and just got out of the car, and I see this cloud, clouds all different colors, look like a printing press explosion. And they're coming fast up the street, and they're staying parallel with the ground. And as they got right over top, I noticed that the cloud in the middle, which looked like a giant coil of rope, was glowing yellow on the inside, purple on the outside, and yellow on the inside. And the first story that came out was that the Freiberg Chemical Company had a leak, and that these were gases.
0: Oh, a lot of people saw this then. It wasn't just you.
2: Yeah.
0: Okay.
2: And then 5 days later, another report came out that a nuclear experiment at the Frankfurt Arsenal had gone wrong. So here's the thing. The way they were moving in a straight line, it was right in line with the industrial parks in our area. And I, right away, I thought, well, if it's being transmitted, what's on the other end, you know? So here's the thing. Then they started tearing down parts of the arsenal. And today, the area is still bulldozed and nothing's built there. There must have been some kind of radiation that's still there.
0: I bet.
1: Yeah, I bet. It sounds like it.
2: So would this be something where they might have been trying to transport something, or one of those experiments, you know, where try to teleport something?
1: It's highly possible. You know, I think, maybe they've transported something, they've made a mess of it, you know, it's been destroyed or whatever. And if it was radiation, though, I would have thought they'd put a big area around and make sure people don't go anywhere near it or evacuate, because it just depends what it is. Difficult to tell.
0: You do get the feeling, though, don't you, Christopher, when you see some of these disclosed files, that they look like maybe aircraft that are probably ours that just never made it or never quite got off the ground. Or maybe they did get off the ground, but maybe there's just not a use for whatever that technology is. I feel like a lot of those seem to be like red herrings where you look at those on the internet and, that's probably no big deal. That's probably just a drone that's a weird shape. I think it feels like they're releasing those on purpose to make you go, that's probably nothing.
1: Yeah, absolutely. I mean, there are craft about, and actually there's a lot of craft around the sky, but they're hiding at the moment. But they're going to show themselves, but it's really important to, again, have discernment. Is this a good craft, or is it a negative one? Never get on. But the only way you can do is use a discernment, because,
0: It sounds like you definitely have, Christopher, this thing in you that says pay attention to what your body's telling you, because your body's saying, stay away from that person, stay away from that technology, or this is okay. You're saying you need to wake up and pay attention to that. It's kind of the message of your of the night, it feels like.
1: It's that first gut feeling. It's about truth. You know, if you're listening to something, if you're doing something,

0: you know, if someone's saying something, use that intuition, that first gut feeling. Oh, is this right? And, you know, if it is, great. If it's not, then, yeah, don't get
1: Excellent.
0: On the craft. Or
1: yeah, don't get on the craft. Really good advice there. All right, let's take a quick break. More of your calls with Chris Macklin when we come back on Coast to Coast AM.
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0: Welcome back to Coast AM. I'm your host, Rich Barra. Our guest this evening, Christopher Macklin. In your calls with Chris right now, all of his stuff linked up at Coast to Coast AM. Let's go to the wild card line. Let's talk to Jeff in Olympia, Washington. Jeff, welcome to Coast AM.
1: Thank you very much. I wanted to inform you that I had an experience where I demised a Zeta Reticulan with a psychic attack. It was in my mother's backyard. I think it was 17 or 18, December 17 or 18. And he stepped out of the shadow. It was at night. He stepped out of the shadows into the moonlight, and he was under what I call a three-quarter cloak, which means he was in a white light form, but I couldn't see through it. And I just didn't want him there. So I was outside by the storage shed, and he appeared not to see me. I watched him for a short while, and there was an abalone bar. It was in Santa Rosa, California. We do abalone out there. And I picked it up, and I imagined myself bringing it down on his head. He was about 55, 60 feet away, maybe. There was no way to rush him or anything like that. And the first one didn't do anything, and I got angry, and it seemed to focus the attack. And I hit it into his head with my mind, and he immediately collapsed on his face right there where he was standing. And then I waited for a few seconds to see if what was going to happen, because I wanted to go over there and check out what was there. And he got sucked into his ship, which was hidden behind a walnut tree in our backyard, and it was kind of like wavy. He kind of waved face down into the ship. I didn't know the ship was there. But any cloaked alien, any of them, including their ships, are vulnerable to psychic attack while they're cloaked, whether it's a full cloak or a partial cloak.
2: The guy was
1: about 5 foot with a robe-type garment on him, and he had thick legs and a human-looking head, but it had a really angled, small nose and beady eyes.

0: eyes, and I just wanted to take them out, so I did. So, but the point I'm making here is that when they're cloaked, any of the ETs, that includes the Galactic Federation, the Draconians, the Orion Confederation, I'm just coming to know about, they're all vulnerable to attack, particularly their computers, because they're all AI. Every single one of them are AI.
1: What, the actual beings are AI, or the computers are AI?
0: They are AI. They're artificial intelligence logic machines that mimic human emotion. For some reason, they think that's going to get them a soul or whatever, but it's for infiltration on Earth right now, and they're here in force, a lot of them. I mean, all over the planet. And but this one, I was just mad. So I got inspired. I used the abalone bar as like, kind of like to help me focus. But it's the anger. When you're angry and you use a psychic attack, it goes through. It focuses it and it goes through more. And like I said, you can attack their computers, and I learned also their physical bodies when they're down on the ground, and possibly even in the ships. But I haven't been able to confirm that.
1: Your thoughts, Christopher?
2: Yeah, I mean, what you're talking about is the power, getting that power behind you. And I think a lot of people don't think they can do these, but I agree with it. You know, if you want to remove them, just remove them. You know, like I say, I had a big old nanonarchy reptilian. I didn't know it was when I was four, and yeah, I just came out and I went, get out of my room. It went. So the power of your intent, you know, we're all way more powerful beings than half these things.
1: It's, well, then let me ask you this, Christopher. So do you think now what you're kind of exposing a little bit is, if they haven't, if the disclosure or the act of disclosure from the government doesn't include aliens, then are they trying to keep them here? Because couldn't we decide as a society, like, no, we don't want you here, and they would be gone, just like we just heard. So well, do you think there's a reason that they're trying to keep them here?
2: I think the Gregory Reticula are actually taken off the planet now, but the rest of them, you know, the malevolent ones, no, you want off the planet, but of course the Cabal don't, because that's their bosses, you know, they're way above the government or any you know, royal family or anything else. They're in charge of the thing. They're in
1: charge.
2: How
1: long have they been in charge?
2: Oh, thousands of years.
1: Oh, since, yeah. So pretty much since we've been around, there's been something else running the show.
2: Yeah, I mean, if you look at the Anunnaki, what was his name? Elil and Enki. They were the two main, Anunnaki who came here, and they were kind of in charge because they actually wanted to take our, you know, all our gold and things like that. So, and you know, they wanted us as slaves, but you know, it all changed. I mean, then other races came down. It's always the way, you know, but other races come down to balance it out, you know, so that's why there's so many races in Antarctica, you know, in their own factions. The benevolent, you know, in Antarctica, there's malevolent underneath, but they don't get on together, so they stay in separate sections.
1: I want to say, by the way, for listeners and callers, I know it's a particularly busy night on the phones, and I appreciate that. So if you are trying to get through, please keep trying. And if you're on, don't go away, because if you're on here, it's because I've been sending notes to the call screeners. Please keep them. Please keep them. I can't get to you all in the next 15 minutes, but we've got another 2 hours of show, and we will get to your calls because I want to hear from you, including on East of the Rockies here. Let's talk to Sue in North Carolina. North Carolina, Sue, you are correct, is east of the Rockies. You called on the right line. Welcome to Coast AM.
3: Hi, what a wonderful guest.
1: Thank you.
3: Yes.
2: Hi, Sue.
3: Hello. Yes. I just found out from your call screener what the word Antarctica meant, you know, where it came from.
1: Where does that come from? I don't think I know.
3: I wasn't sure.
2: I actually don't know either, to be honest.
1: Hang on, let me do a little... Let me do a little search here.
3: The Arctic, I think she was telling me something about in outer space somewhere. But anyway, my question was is related to disclosure. People that have gone down to the Antarctic, including celebrities, movie stars, I think even Prince Harry was down there.
2: He was, yeah.
3: Basically, that they've all said they've seen things.

0: things under the ice, maybe even spaceships. Do you know anything about that? And could that be true? I mean, are they actually seeing things that are frozen in the ice?
1: They are, yeah. I mean, there's you know, cryostasis bodies and things preserved underneath the ice. There's also Lucifer's temple underneath the ice. And
2: what?
1: Why do you think all these celebrities are going there? You know, it's
2: Hold
1: connected
2: on.
1: To the crystalline
2: Lucifer's
1: structures.
2: Temple is underneath the ice in Antarctica.
1: Yeah, that's why all the heads.
2: You're literally burying the headline there. What do you mean by that?
1: Well, they've got a temple, and what they do is they're basically, you know, it's called Lucifer's Palace, and it's identified beneath the ice, you know. And what happens is, it's about 3 kilometers down, and you have to go through a vertical shaft. But all the people go, you know, and they're doing kind of rituals to power up the grid. I mean, people don't realize these rituals are evil, you know, beyond evil. And it creates a lot of energy, and that's sent through the ley lines of the grid. So, yeah, that's why they go there, you know. So it's terrible.
2: What are ley lines, as you understand it? Can you explain that to us a little bit? I know they're all over the globe, but what is it that they do? What kind of energy do they have?
1: Well, they're supposed to have good energy, but they've been suppressed by all this all the events going on in Antarctica, because they've dropped the frequency. But it's supposed to be frequency good for human beings. At the moment, it's frequency that suppresses life and consciousness. So the whole point about this is to turn it around. And actually, Greenland's the extra site that that actually moves it on as well. It's like a remote site, you know. What do you call it? Like a remote site.
2: Like
1: so
2: a satellite?
1: So they power each other. Yeah, like a satellite, yeah.
2: Okay, so you were asking about the meaning of Antarctica, and let me tell you what I found here. It comes from the Greek word antarkitkos, so opposite of the Arctic, anti-opposite, arktikos, of the bear. So Arctic, the land of the bear, Antarctica, the land of the opposite of the bear. Since the Great Bear constellation is associated with the northern hemisphere, the continent at the opposite end of the Earth became Antarctica. So there you go. There's a fun little thing in mythology for you. Let's go to the first time caller line and talk to Richard in Martinez, California. Richard, welcome to Coast AM. You're on with Christopher Macklin.
3: Hey, thank you. Great, fascinating show, Rich and Christopher. And just, you know, want to share a story. I haven't shared this with anyone. It happened probably about 30 some odd years ago when I was living just north of Washington, D.C., in a little town called Wheaton, Maryland. And I was awoken in the night, and I looked over, and it was probably around 3 o'clock in the morning, and it sounded like someone was mowing their lawn. And what was weird was I had a Chesapeake Bay Retriever, a fantastic guard dog, that would wake up at the sound of anything, and it was just dead asleep, wasn't moving. And first I thought I was dreaming, and then I realized, no, someone's mowing their lawn outside. So I walked outside, my dog's still asleep, which was very strange. Open the door, look out, I can't see anything, but I hear this lawnmower. I look up, and there's a light, and the sound is coming from these trees across the way from where I live. And I thought, I was woken out of my sleep, and I couldn't really process, and like, why would someone have a lawnmower up in the trees? And right as I started to focus in on the sound and the light and the trees, it just took off. And, you know, in the direction of the trees behind it. So I really couldn't see what it was. Once again, I just was gathering my wits about me, like, what is going on? And at that very second where I was like, okay, this is very strange, right in front of my house was parked a white van.
2: Okay, hold on a second there. Hold on. Can you hold on through the break? Because we're up against a hard break. I didn't know we were going to get this deep, but let's continue your story, Richard, on the backside of this break. Do not go anywhere. If you're on the phones, hang tight, and we will come back and take more of your questions and calls with Christopher Macklin when we come back on Coast to Coast AM.

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2: Hey, it's another WNAX Trips Update with Make It Easy Steve. 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
4: Good night, everyone, and welcome to the news. South Dakota counties are getting a new tool to cut property taxes for homeowners. A law passed during the 2026 legislative session allows counties to adopt an optional half-cent sales tax and use every dollar collected to reduce property taxes on owner-occupied homes. The measure, Senate Bill 96, was created to address steep property value increases that have hit some parts of the state harder than others, especially the Black Hills and the Sioux Falls area counties of Minnehaha and Lincoln. Under the law, county commissions can approve the sales tax by ordinance. Any revenue generated must be returned directly to homeowners through a credit shown on their property tax bills. This is Commissioner of the State Bureau of Finance and Management, Jim Terwilliger.
5: Meade County is the first county to adopt this. I think there's also been first readings in a couple other counties, and so we'd anticipate there will be a handful of other counties that adopt this for the next, this next cycle, if you will, for that they could provide relief, you know, as soon as pay 2027. So starting next calendar year in 2027.
4: If local governments act soon, homeowners could begin seeing property tax relief on their bills as early as the 2027 pay year. And Dan Osborne can now officially be called a U.S. Senate candidate. The Nebraska Secretary of State's office says Osborne's campaign met the legal requirements to qualify as a nonpartisan candidate, and he will officially appear on Nebraska's November general election ballot. The Secretary of State authorized Osborne's petition drive in January, and the campaign turned in completed petitions on June 11th. County election offices were allowed to stop checking signatures once the campaign reached the 110% verification threshold. Osborne is now set to be on the ballot for the race in November. From the WNAX Nighttime News Desk, I'm Chloe Beltrand.
6: Fox News, I'm Roxanne Evans. Iran threatening to escalate pressure on the U.S. if strikes continue. Fox's Aisha Hosni at the White House.
7: According to Reuters, the Iranians ordered the Houthis in Yemen to close the Bab el-Mandab Strait, a critical oil route, if the U.S. hits Iran's power infrastructure.
6: Iran accusing the U.S. of hitting civilian targets, something the U.S. denies. Canadian wildfire smoke impacting millions of Americans. Dangerous conditions expected to remain in effect through Saturday across a wide swath of the U.S., from the Great Lakes to the Northeast. Some relief expected with storms rolling through affected areas. And just in time, history happens Sunday. Spain takes Argentina for the World Cup title. President Trump and the FIFA president will present the trophy. 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
1: It appears that you and I have a front seat to a full-on battle between good and evil from off-planet beings. Our guest tonight, Christopher Macklin, talking about that, all his information and, you know, lots of ways to get healed and pray your way through it, too, on his website. That is linked up at Coast to Coast AM. But when we left you, we were talking to Richard. I asked Richard to hold on through the break. Richard, are you still there?
2: Yeah. Hi, Rich. Still here.
1: Excellent. Okay, excellent. So you were telling us a story. Let's see if I can recap this from our last talk. You were awakened in the middle of the night by, it sounded like somebody mowing their lawn, which you thought was bizarre. Your dog didn't wake up, and your dog hears everything. You go outside, see that it seems to be coming from some trees. And then once you kind of make your eye contact to where the sound is coming from, a beam of light basically just takes off at a zillion miles an hour. And when you walk around to your front yard, you see a white van sitting in front of your house. Pretty much the compartmentalized version of your story so far, yeah?
2: That's exactly right. And so right as this thing took off, there's this white van that starts its engine. And I look, because the driver's side is away from me, but in the passenger side is something. It had a human form, but it was looking directly at me. And it was almost a human, I hate to say it, but like a burn victim. You know, like that type of look, like burn from head to toe. But the eyes were looking right at me. And the unmarked white van, after this thing took off, the van just pulled off down the street. And this was maybe 3 o'clock in the morning. Went back inside. Dog looked at me. I couldn't believe what I had just seen. And this is the first time I've ever told anyone about it.
1: Not a dream?
2: Definitely not a dream.
1: Christopher, your thoughts?
3: Yeah, I think, I mean, if it's a white van, it makes you wonder, you know, whether it was some sort of, you know, difficult to tell, actually, but, you know, it's definitely an anomaly, and it could be some sort of small craft or something.
2: Yeah.
3: Maybe
2: and
3: they're
2: also
3: tracking it.
2: Before drones. So this was, you know, early 90s time period.
3: Yeah, yeah.
2: So very strange, but great show tonight. Really appreciate you having me on. Thank you.
1: Thank you. I guess the van itself could have been a craft too, right? That doesn't necessarily, that could have been a cloaked something as well.
3: Yeah, or maybe the van's, you know, cracking. They know where it comes. Who knows, you know? That's an interesting, I never heard some of that before. It's amazing.
1: Who patrols the off-planet people? Are there men in black patrolling, keeping that in order? Or do we not really have a handle on this?
3: We're getting a handle on it now. I think the problem is, you know, there's been a deal with Greenland. I mean, why do you think they want Greenland? They're not interested in minerals. They're interested in the tall greys and the Nordics are actually allowing us to now have weapons because it's got out of hand, and they want us to actually support us so we can start taking these, you know, reptilians out. And it's happened a while. Before, we didn't have it because you can't use conventional weapons. So they've also got other weapons, like they can paralyze people. They can do all sorts of things. And now, you know, the United States have been given these, then they're using them. They're using them in Venezuela.
1: I think there's some video of military craft shooting down a few things, right? We've seen, that's been released.
3: Yeah, yeah. We've had craft for a long time. Again, you know, there's a lot of reverse engineered craft that we have already. The problem is they don't disclose it because, of course, it was under the Cabal's rule, but now everything's starting to come out. That's why I think disclosure, well, we've got them on

0: Well, you know, the military have these aircraft, and
1: How did
0: sometimes
1: we
0: they
1: get
0: always.
1: from underneath, as you say, the cabal rule, which, you know, the alien or the reptilians, which comes up a lot on the show, the reptilians
0: Well,
1: that are
0: what
1: running
0: they're
1: the
0: doing
1: dark
0: is
1: group.
0: well, they're down, you know, with Space Force. You know, the whole thing is to actually that is to take down the whole reptilian system that's affecting the planet. You know, our part. Well, it's our part of the planet, and I think you know, they're looking at it, they're about viewing it, and they've been in there already. They couldn't do it before because they didn't have the right energy weapon, 0 point, you know, plasma. I mean, plasma burns something like 23, 40, 44,000. It depends what sort of plasma. Degrees. That's why we've got so many tunnels underneath. You know, if you think about it, if you had a drill, you know, they've got tunnels from here to China and here to whatever. It would take you forever to build those with a drill. But what they do is they use plasma lasers, and they can cut like 7 miles of tunnel in a day. So, you know, because it evaporates all the rock, and they suck it out. So, and they've got maglev trains and all these things. But I think all these things will be obsolete when they bring out the Stargate technology. Why do you need a maglev
1: Well, I was going
0: train?
1: to bring that up. If you got a Stargate, why do you need to build a tunnel?
0: Exactly. And the answer is, I don't know. Maybe they're going to do it in stages. Who knows?
1: So
0: It's like the
1: far the
0: oil.
1: Stargates go from here to other places on the planet, but do they go to other planets and other dimensions?
0: Oh, yeah. They go to Mars, Jupiter, various places. There's, you know, they've got pods on Jupiter. So, and I've spoken to people who've been there, because I actually was doing healing on one lady, because she was sent, you know, in the one of the towers in New York. And like you say, you know, you literally go on the lift, you go up, and then it, you know, halfway it'll switch you in time space to and fold you in time to space to the you know, to Mars, to Stargate Mars, and you just literally walk out. So yeah, this
1: What question should we be asking that we're not asking as a society?
0: To me, I think we should be asking how on earth we allowed this planet to get like this in the first place, you know, because, I mean, humanity has allowed it to happen, you know, and I think we've got to really, in the future, make sure we don't. And I think we've got to also make sure that we've got people in place who love people, who aren't just going to fill their pockets
1: Well,
0: full of money,
1: it
0: you know.
1: doesn't seem like in the history of the world that the people in control always have the people's interest in their

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3: Welcome back to Coast AM. I'm your host, Rich Barra. Our guest tonight, Christopher Macklin. And we are taking your calls here for the next, 15 minutes or so that we have with him on the wild card. Let's go to Mayat in New York. Mayat, welcome to Coast AM.
4: Very, very good show, Rich. First of all, I have a brief three-part question, and I like to listen over the air, so if you would take a note or two so you won't forget. The first part is, over the years, Coase has introduced us to people who have been abducted, and we've heard stories of what they experience in terms of seeing possible Earth futures on video, usually, like with some device on their lap or in front of them. So I like your assessment and thoughts, and which of those futures do we seem to be going toward? The second part has to do with, years ago, David Icke, and he actually shared with us his experiences of being with people who seem to be human beings but actually shape-shifted into reptilians. And he also said the British royal family is connected to or hybrids of the reptilians. The last part deals with Craig Campopasso, I think is his correct name, or close to it, has been on the air with Coase, and I first got his book some years ago on the Albanic of Alien Species. And one of the parts that I got to, and getting pretty far in the book, gave me real interest, and that is on the Blue Syrians. And they seem to be in the different categories that he charts, not only very advanced, but very humane, and bringing what it is to be humane and kind and generous and loving, all those things that too many of us these days seem to be missing in the separation versus the cosmic law of one. And if you have my questions, I'll listen over the air. Thank you for your work.
3: Thank you. Really well thought out question.

0: questions. Okay, Christopher.
1: Well, I think the reptilian shapeshifter, yeah. I mean, they're here. They're actually shapeshifters. So the thing is about the Anunnaki, for example, shapeshifters, well, they're all the same. They can actually shift into shape, and they can look at someone in their form. They can stay in the fourth dimension so that energy field can't see them, and look at somebody, take their form, and then suddenly they'll be there. Now, the royal family, absolutely. So, yeah.
0: And I've heard that rumor for a long time. You think the royal family has reptilian ties?
1: Well, they are reptilians, and they're shapeshifters, yeah.
0: What about the presidents of the United States? Any reptilians in there?
1: I'm sure there is. I mean, you know, the president at the moment's not at all, you know. But, you know, I think there's definitely infiltration of the reptilians because they can shapeshift, or, you know, they've got reptilian maybe hybrids, which are like half human or half whatever.
0: Well, maybe you know, you got something there. Maybe that's one of the tests, because our current president seems to like get in a tanning booth. Maybe the reptilians won't tan.
1: Exactly. Yeah.
0: So if you're English and you have a fair complexion, maybe that might be part of it. We might have uncovered
1: something there. Well, actually, I'm American. I became a citizen in 2017, but I've still got a British accent, which is,
0: I hadn't noticed.
1: did you? Oh,
0: hadn't noticed at all, sir. Let's go to west of the Rockies, and let's talk to my friend Chris in Napa, California. Welcome to Coast AM. Chris, you're on with Christopher Macklin.
2: Hi, good evening, guys. And good evening. Rich, you're doing a great job filling in.
0: Oh, thank you so much.
2: Sure. Nice to meet you, Christopher. I'm a Bible-believing Christian, but I've been an eschatology student most of my life. And I also had experiences as well, but I actually did make a trip up to Shasta, and I've been, of course, interested in Shasta for years.
0: Yeah, there's something going on there. That's undeniable.
2: Yeah, well, I really lucked out because I did get a chance to meet with the IM activity representatives, and also got to meet one of the high spiritual leaders of the Kurok tribe, and actually went up on the mountain. So, and I understand that, Christopher, that you and I are on opposite spectrums of, you know, philosophy. I understand that, but it's amazing how the times that we live in, that the paradigm that we're dealing with today overlaps each other. And so my question is about the Lemurians up there, because that's the reason I went up there. Obviously, with the IM activity, and do they have any kind of connection with Antarctica? Because you had mentioned that it is a synagogue of, you know, it's the synagogue of Satan, and the Lemurians are apparently the good guys. I mean, according to to be a theophysis. So I'd like to get your take, and thanks for taking my question.
0: Wait, don't leave yet. I have a question for you. When he's done answering your first question, Chris, I've got a follow-up for you.
1: Well, both the Lemurians and Lantarians, they're benevolent, and they're in Antarctica, but they're in their own space. They're not part of the Luciferian system or the Draconian. I mean, the Draconians there, all these things are negative, but, of course, they've all got different areas, so they stay apart. But certainly, they're good guys. And when, you know, whoever was, left out of the Atlantis and Lemurian Wars thing, they went to Antarctica and built themselves a place, and they're there. So, yeah, but they're good guys, yeah.
0: So, Chris, I'm talking to Chris on the phone from Napa. So, Chris, you say you're a Christian, yes?
2: Correct, I am. I'm a Bible-believing follower of Jesus.
0: So... Here's where my question comes from. So the benevolent aliens, do they believe in God as well?
2: Well, that's something I really don't know about, because to me it's almost a bifurcation, and that's no disrespect to anybody who believes otherwise, but you know, we believe that there is an end times delusion. Obviously, I'm a follower of L.A. Marzulli and, you know, Tim Alberina, but we tend to think that both the benevolent and the malevolent are still part of the rebellion against Adonai. So that's why it's the difference between we're monotheists and

0: we don't believe in any kind of pantheon. Now, whether there could be Bible believing Elohim, which they are on, or are followers of Jesus, I really don't know. And that's a big question. I've wondered that for a long, long time.
1: Yeah, I mean, I think that seems to be where, when you talk to people who talk about full disclosure, that they feel like the religions of the world would suffer some sort of collapse if we found out that we're not alone, because the Bible doesn't really say that God's, you know, in charge of other planets. So I think that's tough for fundamentalists to get their heads around. But I don't know if we're like that anymore. I think they're thinking 18th century people. I don't think they're thinking of people who go online and have seen lots of flying crafts and being like, okay, well, that's probably not ours. That's some from somewhere. But why can't God be in charge of that too? I mean, what is the holdup, do you think, Chris or Christopher?
2: Well, I think it's, my personal opinion is a lot of religions have been manipulated. I mean, I love Jesus' teachings. You know, I love what he does. Buddha, you know, one God, many paths. But what I'm saying is that a lot of these books have been manipulated. I've seen some of the Dead Sea Scroll things, the direct Aramaic translation of the Lord's Prayer. It's actually on our website, and it's very different than what you got in the Bible, because it's written by Constantine, written by King James, and guess what? The pedophiles.
1: No. You're dropping all kinds of stuff on the show tonight.
0: Well, I definitely include the Apocrypha with my studies now, and like I said, I love guys like Eli Marzulli, and to be honest with you, I've been to a couple of churches, I am a follower, but when I bring this stuff up, you know, my pastors look at me like I have three heads.
1: Sure. I mean, it's not...
2: Yeah, absolutely.
1: I mean, it used to be, I remember talking about it with my kids in restaurants, like, a few years ago, and you see people look at you like you're insane, just the fact that there could be anything that is of not of this planet. Sometimes people look at you like you're crazy. I don't know if it's exactly the same now, but it seems to be at a higher level, you know, with the management that's in charge of this side. I think they're behind the times. I've thought that for a long time. They're not keeping up with what people are actually thinking out there, that they're still ruling from, you know, 40 years ago. Or managing from a 40-year-old kind of philosophy, and I don't know if that works anymore, but I guess we shall see. Let's talk to Tim. Oh, there's no time. All right, that's okay, Christopher Macklin. Let me ask you another question here. Let me go back to you. So UFO sightings seem to increase for me when there's kind of global tension. Why do you think that is? Or wars?
2: I just think they're really worried about some crazy thing happening, especially if there's global tension in governmental and everything else. There'll never be a nuclear war here because the Actuarians disable them every time. So
1: they'll shut them down.
2: Yeah. Shut them down, yeah.
1: Well, we've got your stuff, Christopher Macklin, linked up at Coast to Coast AM. Thank you so much for your time and energy tonight.
2: Thanks for having me. God bless.
1: Real pleasure. God bless you, too. And in just a few moments, we're going to turn the microphone over to you. It's time for one of my favorite Coast to Coast traditions, Open Lines. Now, if you've ever had an experience that you still can't explain, you've seen something that's maybe changed your life, you went from skeptic to believer, maybe you've never even told your story before, you've got a theory about Antarctica, a UFO sighting, strange encounter, this is your chance. No judgment, no right, no wrong answers, just a good conversation. That's what I want to have with you. So don't go anywhere. In just a few moments, the lines are yours when we come back to Coast to Coast AM.

Here's your updated 570 WNAX forecast. Quiet early morning once again across the region. Still dealing with an upper-level ridge of high pressure overhead. It's going to just slightly break down here later on this weekend, where even some spots could pick up even some shower and storm activity late Sunday night into early Monday, mainly across parts of Minnesota and Iowa. Otherwise, we're expecting that to re-amplify here at some point next week. So heat

0: going to continue here across the region. Highs well into the 90s in most areas here through Monday. The hottest day looks to be on Monday, as a good chance at a lot of areas getting to or above 100, some even getting to around 105 or so. Then we do a cool down a bit here for Tuesday and Wednesday, and then we could see another disturbance track across the region with a chance for showers and storms Wednesday night. I'm Phil Jensko on 570 WNEX. Right now it's 82.
1: Make it easy, Steve, with another WNEX Trips update. 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We're headed back. 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

0: Iran crisis deepens. I'm Roxanne Evans, Fox News. CENTCOM confirming the U.S. carried out attacks on Iran for the seventh straight day. Fox's Chanley Paintner has the latest.
1: The Trump administration denying Iran's claims that the U.S. is striking civilian infrastructure inside Iran. A White House spokesperson telling Fox that, quote, the United States military has carried out strikes exclusively on military targets, including military logistics infrastructure. One of the U.S. targets, an observation tower in the port of Chabahar, that CENTCOM says was being used by the Revolutionary Guard to coordinate attacks on commercial shipping through the Strait of Hormuz. Meantime, Reuters reports that Iran has ordered the Houthis in Yemen to close the Bab al-Mandab Strait, another critical oil route, if the U.S. hits Iran's power infrastructure.
0: CENTCOM said more than 50,000 U.S. service members continue to operate across the Middle East. Maine's nominating convention almost a week away. Democrats still looking for their Senate nominee. This after Graham Plattner withdrew from the race. Fox's Brian Yenis.
2: The race to replace Graham Plattner as Maine's Democratic Senate nominee is off to a precarious start. 8 of the 12 candidates vying to replace Plattner debated for the first time Thursday night. 4 Democrats, who won at least 20% of the vote in June's primary, debated first, followed by 4 longer-shot candidates. After, the New York Times declared, quote, Maine Democrats don't exactly have a deep bench, noting halting answers, convoluted responses, and stilted deliveries. Plattner's popularity looms large over the race. He won the June Democratic primary in a landslide, but was forced to quit after being accused of rape, which he denies.
0: Maine has until July 27th to fill Plattner's spot. 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
6: Temperatures being 30 degrees above average.
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0: New York is the first state to pump the brakes on AI data centers. Governor Kathy Hochul signing a one-year moratorium. Congressman Mike Lawler on Fox Business's Maria Bartiromo's Wall Street saying the pause on data centers will only hurt New York.
1: New York's decision to do an outright ban is only going to negatively impact its economy and its continued downward spiral when it comes to tax revenue.
0: Governor Hochul saying the centers are too expensive and they're driving up the cost of utilities. Border officials say there is a hidden underground world for cartels in Texas. Fox's Brooke Taylor in El Paso.
2: Hidden deep beneath the streets of El Paso, a sprawling storm drain system that Border Patrol says cartels exploit to smuggle narcotics and illegal migrants into the U.S. The El Paso sector team says there's 32 known entry points and hundreds of exits throughout the city. So far this fiscal year, Border Patrol says they've apprehended 161 illegal migrants using El Paso's storm drain system. At the height of the border crisis, agents say they encountered groups of up to 70 migrants underground. The numbers are down, but agents say the cartels are still looking for any gap they can exploit. In El Paso, Texas, Brooke Taylor, Fox News.
0: At least two people dead after relentless rains flood parts of Texas. Governor Greg Abbott announcing emergency declarations for much of central and south Texas.
3: This major disaster declaration includes 28 counties. It's the counties that have been hardest hit.
0: Flood alerts continue through the evening in parts of Texas. The World Cup Saturday, France and England square off in the third place match. Then Sunday, Argentina and Spain.
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1: Can't tell you how many notes I get where people say, next time you're on and you do open lines, I'm going to call in and tell you my story. Well, that is right now. We've got the next 2 hours together. For the past couple hours, we've been exploring some pretty extraordinary ideas that you can tell have blown my mind wide open. From Antarctica to UFOs to consciousness disclosure and the possibility that there may be more than our world than we can see. Maybe a lot more now. Well, it's your turn. This is my favorite part of Coast to Coast. It's open lines. Now, if something happened to you that you've never been able to explain, if you've had an experience that changed the way you see the world, or if you got a thought, questions, theory, anything, we're open to that. I want to hear from you. You don't have to have all the answers. Sometimes the best conversations begin with the simple question, what if? That's what we're about. Wherever you're listening tonight, across America, Canada, beyond, if you've been waiting for the right moment to pick up the phone, well, this is it. The lines are open. The conversation continues with you right now. Let's go to the Wildcard line and talk to Tim in Alberta, Canada. Tim, welcome to Coast AM.
2: Hey, Rich. We just had a thunderstorm go by here not too long ago, it looks like. I'm outside now. Hey, that last caller about the lawnmower, his name was Rick?
1: Yes.
2: That's really interesting. Lawnmower. You know, I had something fly around the house. I told this in Coast to Coast. I won't go over the story, but it went around the house. The front, the back was at the eve at the top at about 3:30 in the morning. The dog from the farm across from me came over right to the house.

0: never done that before in years. But it was barking at this thing. But that's funny, the lawnmower, because I've been thinking how to describe the sound of that thing. Because, you know, it's just outside of my wall within, it'd definitely be within 50 feet. But it, a lawnmower has two sounds. You got the motor, you got the blade. So you got the propulsion and you got the effect of cutting grass. And when this thing went by the house as it went up the slope of the roof to the top, to the eave, it, the peak, I mean, it had two sounds. And one of them was an inner sound, like power, and the outer sound was like a drumming sound, like a blade mowing over the grass. And so much so that when it went in the front of the house, it was like a walkout basement. It went in the front of the house, it went along, and the dog was barking, looking up at the house. And as it went in front of the dog high pitched barking, the note on it flattened out. It became square, like a square wave, just as it passed a dog, and it came normal. It's just really different. But I'm never going to forget that. The lawnmower, I think it's a phrase we should use more often.
1: What you're saying then, both of you are saying, is that this off-planet technology is a two-stroke engine with the oil and the gas that you mix, like my dad's old Toro? Is that what you're telling me?
0: It does. It's not. I do like your sense of humor. I've been listening to it. It's quick, and it's good. It's really sharp. I've noticed that, Rich, for a little while now. And it's really quick. You've got to be paying attention to hear it, but I appreciate that. I appreciate all you, your part-time hosts. It's just a real good. I go back in 1989 with Coast to Coast. I was on, I think it was May or March of 89, just before I got back into the military. And there was I talked for about 20 minutes. It was over an issue that aren't like, but I don't think it was called Coast to Coast back then. I was in Ottawa, Ontario, Canada.
1: Oh, and that's interesting.
0: I think it was called something else. But that's just about, we're coming up on 40 years. And I still have that story to tell about Cornelius's dad, who from Bangor, who was in Coal Lake. It actually was someone that filled in TDY for his dad. And that's a little bit more I let out that I haven't yet. It wasn't his dad. And I got into trouble because his last name was White, and he wasn't, was he? Cornelius, was he? He wasn't white, was he? Anyways, Rich, it was good talking to you, man.
1: You too. Yeah, this show, I've been doing radio really my whole life, and first found Art just flipping through the channels driving to work because I produced a morning show in San Diego, and I would catch Art's show on my way into work, and that tradition continued. You know, wherever I would move around the country to do morning shows, I would always listen to Art and then George on the way in. Still convinced I'm going to see a UFO on the way into work at, 4 o'clock in the morning when I drive to work. I have not yet. I have seen a few meteors. I've seen a meteor light up the entire sky and thought, okay, here it is. Here's the invasion. Alas, just a meteor for me. Let's go to Greg in Remsen, New Jersey. Hey, Greg, welcome to Coast AM.
2: Good morning, everybody, and hi, Rich.
1: Hey there.
2: I was wondering, I think it was called Dreamland back.
1: Dreamland, yes, correct.
2: In the very early days. Do you suppose our planet, is a destination for ETs? For maybe when they want to go to have a vacation away from their planet, and maybe enjoy our lifestyle.
1: Yeah,
2: I mean, if you think
1: check
2: about
1: out the
2: it,
1: waterfalls, you know, check out the.
2: Oh yeah, we have a beautiful planet, atmosphere, theme.
1: So far, as I can tell, ours is the nicest planet to live on. So far,
2: In our solar system, I would say, yeah.
1: Yeah,
2: if you think about it, we've heard about cattle mutilations, right? And is it possible the ETs just like steak? I mean, I'm not joking, really. I'm thinking maybe that's what their goal was. And then on Coast, not too long ago, somebody called in and said that they saw some grays driving a Ford Mustang. It pulled up next to them. And I'm thinking, are they here just to enjoy some of our fast cars? And just a little while ago, a fella called in about with the white van with it.
1: Mm-hmm.
2: ET driving it.
1: You think they called? So, they came here to enjoy our vans.
2: Well, not our vans. But
1: yeah, no. I would.
2: The Mustang was a Shelby, and
1: if you're gonna do it,
2: our highway system is pretty cool to drive on, and they're used to craft, the spacecraft and

0: all that.
1: Yeah, they're used to anti-gravity. We are restricted, and we have found a way to push through air with burning fuel, and I guess electric now too. But yeah, maybe so. I think if I went to another planet and they had like a cool jet ski or something to ride, I would be interested in that. I don't think you're wrong there. I don't think yet. Yeah. So you feel like if we're going to put the noise out to the solar system, we should talk to the people as not just an open door, but Earth, it's a great place to visit.
0: Right. SETI could do that, I think.
1: What would be our, what do you think Earth's slogan should be? When you call in, tell me what you think our slogan should be for, you know, like, you know, I don't know what that would, well, let's think about that during the break. And when you call in, give me a good slogan for Earth for the aliens. I'd like to hear that. I think that'd be interesting. So let's take a quick break and let's do more of your calls. Open lines. That's right now. I got my Facebook open at Rich Barra and my Instagram too. Also Rich Barra. If you want to send me a note there, and we'll try to get you on too. We'll be right back on Coast to Coast AM.
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0: Welcome back to Coast AM. I'm your host, Rich Barra. This is Open Lines. Let's go to the wild card line here and pull up Cornelius in Alexandria, Louisiana. Cornelius, we were talking about slug lines for Earth, and I just wrote a few during the break. So we can advertise as a vacation destination for off-planet. So based on the conversation we just had, Cornelius, what do you think about this one? Earth, most of us are friendly. Do you like that?
1: Well, half and half, I'd say that, Rich. I didn't know I was going to be up next, but anyway, I wanted to say one thing first, Rich. We lost a U.S. Marshal Monday. He was trying to get a fugitive and everything. So today, at the Alexandria Pentecostal Church, they're going to honor him and our sheriff, Mark Wood. He wants everybody to come out with American flags and police flags along the, you know, the route that they're going to take and everything. His name was Drew Hansen, and they've set up a GoFundMe account. But what's strange, Rich, is that the family and the wife didn't ask for a GoFundMe account. So there's something strange there. But his name is Drew Hansen.
0: Well, it'll go to his family, I assume. Maybe they don't have anything to do with it, but I assume people are going to be taking care of their family.
1: I hope
0: people
1: so.
0: Want to help.
1: GoFundMe said if the family doesn't want it, they're going to refund all the money back to the people. So that was a good thing.

0: But what I wanted to talk to you about was missing time. That's what I told Donna Walker.
1: Okay, let's go.
0: I was abducted because I know you don't know this, but I was sexually abused as a child. And I think the devil or demons or whatever these, I call them fallen angels, these aliens, they take people that have trauma in their life. But anyway, when I was at Louisiana Tech, I was a military police officer, and I worked as a student patrol officer at Louisiana Tech in Ruston, Louisiana. Well, I was coming home for a drill, because we drill. I was in the Louisiana Army National Guard, so we'd come home on weekends. And so normally it takes me 2 hours to drive from Ruston to Alexandria, and it took me 6 hours. You've seen the Invaders, right?
1: Yes.
0: Okay. When that first show, when the guy's going down the road and everything, and he's lost, he's turned off on the road. Well, something in my mind, Rich, said, look, you need to turn off the road and go this way. I went down a road I had never been down before, and I never did go down that road again. And I don't know what happened, but I don't want no past regression. If they did something to me, a probe or whatever, or took something from me, I don't want to know. And I know a lot of people go through these regressions and stuff. Mm-hmm. And
1: hypnosis? Have you done hypnosis or anything like that?
0: Well, I know what Betty and Barney Hill went through because I've heard theirs. Mm-hmm. And that was horrible what those fallen angels did to them. And I just wish people would wake up and realize that these things, even if the devil can do good things. Don't think that he can't do good things. But in the end, he's deceiving people. I call the devil dumb and Satan stupid. So
1: what do you mean the devil can do good things?
0: Rich, the devil, how he deceives people, just like he tried to deceive Christ. He said, you can turn these rocks into bread and stuff. And he rebuked him by saying, it is written. And he said, well, I got all of these, you know, countries and stuff. I got the world. And he said, you'll only have the Lord thy God to answer to. So that's what I'm trying to say. The devil, a lot of these singers and stuff, Rich, they've sold their soul to the devil. Some of these politicians, that's why they're rich. I believe Elon Musk, because he said, I can take a chip and put it in your head and hand. I can make the lame walk and the blind see. And when it's coming, next 10 years, 20 years, Rich, and I know you and George, y'all not going to take that chip for no reason.
1: No, I'm not going to take the chip. My brain barely functions the way it is. I don't need anything else screwing it up.
0: Hey, Rich, one more thing. We got a folk festival in Natchitoches, Louisiana, about 60 miles away from here. You talk about people coming to different places, and you and your wife, your lovely wife, y'all need to come to New Orleans. I believe you or your wife has relatives down there, and then come up and see me in Alexandria, man. I would love to meet you, Rich.
1: Yeah, my Aunt Winnie's got a place down there. God bless Aunt Winnie. Well, thanks, Cornelius. I appreciate you. And one more for you. How about this one for Earth? Earth, pretty much everything's open except Antarctica. How about that? We do that one based on Christopher Macklin. All right, let's go to the wildcard line. Let's talk to Brian in Corona, California. Brian, welcome to Coast to Coast. Are you with me?
2: Hey, Rich, I'm here. How are you? Good night. Are you having a good night?
1: I'm having an excellent night. I'm talking to you.
2: I love hearing when you're on, man. You have some charisma, the way you speak and tell stories. It's captivating. I'm always driving when I'm listening to you guys in those late nights. You know what I mean? It just gets me through my drives.
1: Well, and you get me through the show. I appreciate it. We help each other out.
2: Yes, sir. All right. So let me ask you about dreams. Okay, I'm a very cognitive thinker, and I've had a lot of instances of deja vu, and I was, you know, I've been having talks with my friends, so sometimes we get real deep and whatever, and we got

0: on the topic of dreaming, and I feel basically what we were saying was, what if when we're dreaming, it's us viewing ourselves in a different dimension, and we can only view those dimensions while we're dreaming, but while we're awake, those other dimensions can possibly view us, and when we get the deja vu, it's them viewing us, and we're seeing things, they're seeing things before we do it, and then we do it, and then it's the deja vu. But when I dream, sometimes I remember them so vividly, and you know, I've had some pretty terrifying dreams, and man, even thinking about it, like, it gives me the chills thinking about some dreams that I've had, thinking I was there. I was just in the situation, and...
1: Oh, so you might have been dimension hopping.
0: Is that what you think? I
1: do have a theory on this, and we've had experts on, well, so-called experts. I don't know how you can be an expert on something like dreaming, but we've had them on. The thing is that you always hear that the message, even the bad dreams, even the nightmares, are good messages for you. That there's something that you need to pay attention to in that dream, especially if it's a recurring dream that is for you. But
0: right.
1: The thing that I think is interesting is, I don't know if you've spent any time meditating, but I've done that, where you really try to take your brain somewhere else and let it go somewhere else. And it certainly feels like you're hopping dimensions. It almost feels like you're taking a Stargate or a tunnel to a different place that isn't totally unlike what we know, but the rules seem to be a little bit different. The colors seem to be a little bit different. The vibe, the people, the interactions are a little bit different. And I can't imagine, or I don't feel like dreaming's all that much different than when you meditate or try to, I don't know, I guess remote view or whatever it is. You know, maybe you are kind of leaving the present plane and going somewhere else, and maybe we're just about ready to open that up, but we don't quite have it yet. It's what it seems like to me. Now, when you and your friends are talking about this, are you guys on, you know, are you chewing gummies? Or are you just talking like completely sober brains?
0: No, we can be totally sober. You know, talking during a drive, talking mostly when we're driving. Yeah, and going into a somewhere, you know, it's 20-30 minutes away, going to the beach or something. Like, I'll turn on, I don't like listening to music when I drive. I listen to either AM or I don't listen to anything. I just, you know, I'll be in silence just so I can kind of work out things in my head. So, this is totally, you know, sober, conscious, you know.
1: Have you had a dream about this conversation happening with you and me? Because that would be a wild deja vu.
0: No, I haven't had that, but when I do dream, sometimes I wake up and it's only been 30 minutes, but I was in this dream for days, and then I'll go to sleep and I'll wake up again an hour later and it's been a month in this dream.
1: Wow.
0: You know what I mean? So it's
1: That's
0: like
1: cool.
0: I just, you know, I'm just trying to pinpoint, you know, I guess what you were saying is, I got to see the message.
1: That's definitely a message for you. All right, more of your calls when we come back on Coast to Coast AM.

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foliage. 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
2: Good night, everyone, and welcome to the news. City, state, and federal law enforcement say a three-day Homeland Security Task Force operation in the Sioux Falls area took 35 repeat offenders off the streets. They called it the Operation Repeat Offender Project, and officials say it was a successful joint effort carried out with surgical precision. U.S. Attorney Ron Parsons says the sweep was dangerous, but no law enforcement officers were injured.
3: I just want to thank God that these officers and agents were able to safely conduct this large-scale operation that will have done a lot to protect us all in this community.
2: New U.S. Marshal Dan Satterley says 10 known gang members were among those arrested, including two who were armed. Sioux Falls Police Chief John Toombs says the operation is another example of strong cooperation among agencies, and it sends a message to criminals.
4: If you are someone in our community who seeks to do harm to our community, that you should understand that we are not going to sit back and let that happen. That you should be looking over your shoulder, you should be wondering what's happening, and you should know that law enforcement is paying attention to your activities and seeks to hold you accountable to those activities.
2: A Homeland Security agent called the effort a demonstration of unwavering commitment to public safety. Officials say the operation was separate from Operation Prairie Thunder. And the Bonham County Sheriff's Department is investigating the death of a juvenile reported missing Tuesday night. Sheriff Mark Magg says investigators determined the juvenile likely entered the Missouri River near the Springfield Marina. The Yankton County Search and Rescue Dive Team was called in to help with the search. Authorities say a dive team member recovered the body near the marina boat launch at about 1:20 Wednesday afternoon. The Sheriff's Department says the investigation is ongoing and the name of the juvenile is not being released at this time. Officials say foul play is not suspected. Anyone with information about the incident is asked to call the Bonham County Sheriff's Department at 605-589-3942. From the WNAX Nighttime News Desk, I'm Chloe Beltrand.
5: Fox News, I'm Deborah Valentine. CENTCOM announcing that the U.S. has carried out attacks on Iran for the seventh straight night. Fox's Chanley Painter reports the strikes targeting Tehran's infrastructure and military targets.
6: One of the U.S. targeted an observation tower in the port of Chabahar that CENTCOM says was being used by the Revolutionary Guard to coordinate attacks on commercial shipping through the Strait of Hormuz.
5: The U.S. denies Iran's claims that it's striking civilian infrastructure inside Tehran. Prosecutors in California charging Paul Pelosi with misdemeanor hit and run.
7: The 86-year-old husband of former House Speaker Nancy Pelosi is accused of driving away after crashing his convertible Maserati into an unoccupied parked Tesla on July 3rd.
5: Fox's Kristen Goodwin reporting no injuries were reported as a result of that accident. A landslide in China's city of...
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1: 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All right, let's go to the Wildcard Line and talk to Ted in a big red truck floating somewhere in America. 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
2: Hey, Rich, great talking to you. Great show you got going on tonight. And hi to all the Coasties out there. It's torrentially raining here in Las Cruces.
1: I can hear it. I can hear it.
2: Yeah, slamming down. Anyhow, that was a great guest you had on. You know, with Chris's vibe, I couldn't not get Donald Sutherland's character in Kelly's Heroes out of my head.
1: So oh, wow. Okay. Okay.
2: Yeah. I've lived in both Napa and Santa Rosa, yet tallest close location. When the guy was talking about attacking the alien with an ab iron. You know, in high school, in shop class, we made our ab irons out of leaf springs from the cars. And I lied about where I lived so I could go to the only high school that had scuba on PE, which was short-lived in San Francisco, due to insurance reasons, no doubt.
1: I bet.
2: Now the rain's letting up. Anyhow, Admiral Byrd, on his venture to Antarctica, that's extremely interesting, which is one of the reasons I tuned in. The other reason that keeps me awake driving this big truck, and much thanks to you and all the coasting team there. And recently, working on a fishing vessel up in Kodiak, one of the crew members there, and a shout out to the crew of the Mudon out of Kodiak, fishing vessel Mudon. One of the crew members there, a genius guy, has spent 2 years or two trips down to McMurdo Bay in Antarctica. And due to my curiosity, I contacted him, but he couldn't report anything out of, he didn't have any extraordinary information for me. However, quite recently, I ran into a lady whose father was on that mission with Admiral Byrd.
1: Oh, really?
2: Yeah, and she seems to have some tales. I haven't had time to dig into it with her, but I'm looking forward to it.
1: I mean, the story is basically that they went down to check it out and felt like they were outgunned, outmanned by crafts and weaponry that they did not feel like they were ready for, and they did an about face, and they never went back. Thousands of men on a couple of ships.
2: They went with a fleet. They had quite a few vessels and quite a few men, and they were, they had all.

0: all the technology of the day.
1: Yeah.
0: So who knows what really happened there? But
1: well, I mean, I guess it could have been weather too, because I don't know how many, I don't know what kind of ice breaking boats we had there. It could have just been the weather, but it doesn't sound like it. According to his logs, it sounds like they felt like they saw a potential enemy that did not want them there, and they didn't feel like they could oppose them in any way, shape, or form, even with an entire fleet.
0: You know, Kodiak is not far from the peninsula up there, the Alaska Peninsula, and I've been paying a little attention to a crazy story about the Black Pyramid up there, and I'm like, wow, that sounds like it could relate. Recently, today, I listened to an interview with the lead guy, you see, from Blink 182, I believe.
1: Yep.
0: He was interviewed on, I think it was KROQ.
1: From the stars, or to the stars,
0: yeah,
1: from the stars.
0: That's him. Yeah, he's cutting edge. Great stuff.
1: Well, I actually, Tom DeLonge is who you're talking about, right?
0: Yeah, that's exactly what I'm talking about.
1: I feel like he's a big reason for the disclosure that we have so far, is them making quite a bit of noise to try to get that stuff released.
0: He's a player. Let me bring up a quick story about Shasta, right? So
1: yeah.
0: I hear about the CEO of Homestake Mining, the U.S.'s largest mining company, is giving a talk at the Young Museum in San Francisco. So I'd already planned on, I read a book called The Treasure Hunter, and it was about a guy that pulled a lot of gold out of a river down in the jungles of Honduras and the Mosquito Coast there. So I was already on my way down there, and I decided to go pitch this guy with my research. So I went in there and stayed after and pitched the CEO of Homestake. And he called my partner and I down to their office on California Street and went in, and I closed the deal. And they paid us to do some exploration down there. So we sent them back a box of rocks and I had a metal detector. Some of them were hot and they got excited about it. And so they said, hey, we'll float you another 10K if you'll show our senior geologist where these rocks came from. So we were pretty nervous down there. We flew in, and the guy we left our gear with had sold our gear. So it was a very strange situation. We had to basically move into their house and demand our stuff back and pay for it. And he had to go off with a big mule train for 3 days and come back. And it was a time. Anyhow, this senior geologist, we were a little nervous because we drank and smoked a little bit while we're killing time, and we thought he was going to be super square, but it turns out this guy was wild. Anyhow, he tells us, you know, he gave us all the stories about traveling all around the world looking at these potential gold claims, which were wild. And then I said, well, that's interesting, but what do you do for kicks if that's your job? And he said, you know what spelunking is? I said, yeah, caving. And he said, yeah, well, I'm only interested in one cave. He said, his partner and he set up an anemometer that measures wind speed at a cave up near Mount Shasta. And by their measurements, and these guys are top scientists, by their measurements, that there was something like 4 astrodomes worth of volume of space inside there.
1: Wow.
0: And they were intrigued and waiting to get permission from
1: the That's a big cave.
0: Well, that's a lot of room in there, a lot of tunnels, or a lot of space. Yeah.

0: who publicized it the most, who assembled a crew and then didn't show up and disappear. You know, that sounded a little bogus, but all the other stories seem pretty realistic. Anyhow,
1: yeah, the things that come up a lot are the Bermuda Triangle for me. That's always been interesting. Mount Shasta, the Black Pyramid that you talk about, and Alaska and Antarctica, the world beyond the world, beyond the ice wall. It's just fascinating. I don't know if it's just a secret land that we're attracted to, but there's something about it that rings. I know it sounds crazy, but there's something about it that rings like truth to me. So I don't know. So you heard from Chris to follow your gut. So let's follow that gut. There's something there that we don't get.
0: It's a big fiction fan. I've read everything. I'm a more of a Graham Hancock kind of guy.
1: Love Graham Hancock.
0: And I look, you know, that was my eye-opening. Fingerprints of the Gods was eye-opening for me and changed my whole life as far as traveling around the world for sites. And I think Puma Punka is, you know, that's a big key, you know, that is just some unreal. I think we're all like fish in a fishbowl. And when we're trying to analyze these things, it would be the same as the fish wondering about the stockbroker when he goes to work during the day and is doing foot calls. Mm. You know, a couple of fish trying to explain about the guy that feeds them, turns on and off the light. So I think that's where we are, but
1: we're not close then. if that's your analogy, we're not that close. We got to take a quick break. More of your calls when we come back with Open Lines on Coast to Coast AM.
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0: Welcome back to Coast to Coast AM. Open lines here. We were talking about lots of stuff on the show here, but, you know, it's open lines. You talk about what you want to talk about, but I love how some of you are jumping on my Facebook and sending me slogans for Earth to become a tourist destination for, off-planet people. I like this one. Earth now with 8 billion locals. Earth, come for the sunset, stay for the pizza. Well, boy, that's good. That's good. Earth, please don't judge us by our internet comments. All right, let's talk to Todd on the wildcard line in Washington State. Hey, Todd, welcome to Coast AM.
1: Thank you very much, Rich. Now, I'd like to ask you if you and your family collect Star Wars figures or any
0: Do
1: other
0: we?
1: Kind of

0: Yeah, my boys are way into Star Wars. Way into, yes, we do collect things. My boys especially.
1: Okay, now I know everybody's big on Legos, but if you start focusing on the Hasbro Kenner action figure collection and the puzzles that Kenner put out in 1978, I think you guys will have a lot more rewarding, realistic play.
0: Oh yeah, they go, my boys go hunting for record stores, they'll go to, comic book shops. They're always looking for the action figures from Kenner from back in the day.
1: Do you have any kind of G.I. Joes or Twilight Zone?
0: That's another one. The G.I. Joe thing is huge, especially with my youngest son. You know, that's gotten really popular again, the G.I. Joe thing.
1: So what kind of stuff does he have?
0: I couldn't even tell you the stuff that he has because he's got scattered all over the place. But what's cool is my youngest is getting into photography. So he has these LED lights in his room where he'll set up the G.I. Joe action figures in like an action-y pose and kind of shoot it with the LED lights. And it looks so cinematic when you see the pictures. I'll have to post a few of them up on Coast to Coast for you guys to check. I'll get permission from him to let loose some of his art. But I think that's my youngest son's dream, is to be a toy photographer for Hasbro or something like that. And I think he's pretty talented. That's a pretty good move. Do you have an action figure that you're particularly proud of? A rare one?
1: Yeah, I got a hold of the Tom Hanks Saving Private Ryan G.I. Joe, which Steven Spielberg pulled because he wanted to get a Grammy for the movie and stuff,
0: He pulled the action figure?
1: Yeah, it never came out. It's like they were going to do a Hollywood Heroes series and for the Classic Collection in 1997.
0: Why did he have to pull it to get a Grammy? How are those connected?
1: I mean, Oscar, right? Like, the first Hollywood Hero doll was Bob Hope, and there was supposed to be series, but the Private Ryan was manufactured and given away at, like, the screening, but it was never released in stores, and so it's like, I paid, like, $3,300 for it, and so, it's like, honestly, if you see Tom Hanks, you could ask him for one.
0: That's wild. You know what my son Joe has that somebody gave him? In fact, it was a guy working on our air conditioning that saw my son's Lego collection in a Star Wars thing. And he said he was retired, didn't have any kids. And he gave my son one of the original Star Wars posters for Revenge of the Jedi, which became Return of the Jedi. But it's the movie poster that, are supposed to be lit from behind. It's got a different sort of ink and all that. So that's the rarest of the rare from what I understand. It's pretty cool looking too. But, they changed it from Revenge of the Jedi to Return of the Jedi because a kid pointed out to George Lucas that Jedis don't go for revenge, right?
1: Yes. So did you enjoy the last movie, Grogu and the Mandalorian?
0: It was okay. I was okay. I don't know what I expected from it. I didn't expect much, but I enjoyed it. Now, as you and I sit here and talk, I can't remember any of the plot, so that probably means it wasn't awesome. But I enjoyed the ride. It was like a carnival ride. It was like a Disney ride. You enjoy it while you're on it, and then once you leave, you're up onto other things. Did you love it?
1: Well, I didn't go, but I know it's the lowest grossing one of all the action movies, and it's coming out on Blu-ray in a couple months, and I just think that Hasbro should become cool with releasing a little bit of everything and, doing the expanded universe that I like, which is mostly from the 80s and 90s, give us a little bit of everything, like I can handle Rey and, I just want the good stuff from New Hope, really, and that's what everybody wants, so.
0: Bring it back.
1: Yeah, they just need to give us a smattering of everything.
0: Well, nostalgia is huge right now, and Gen Z specifically loving things from the past, like cassettes, CDs, old toys. I just told you G.I. Joe's making a huge comeback, so toy makers, if you're listening, give us some new hope toys. Thanks, Todd. Good to talk to you. Let's go to, we're going to really change this. This is a complete mood changer, but that's open lines. East of the Rockies, Steve in

0: Memphis, Tennessee. I really appreciate you hanging on for a while, Steve. What say you? Welcome to Open Lines.
1: Thank you, Rich. Yeah, this is a completely different subject, but first of all, as far as Admiral Byrd, the story is that he flew down to Antarctica and found a canyon, miles-long canyon, and flew down. There was a hole in the ice, and it was a miles-long canyon, subterranean, and he landed, and there were mammoths and saber-tooths and everything else down there, but there were also Germans of the Fourth Reich, along with aliens, their allies. The German military surrendered, but the Third Reich did not, and they became the Fourth Reich. And supposedly there are canyons down in Antarctica where they're heated by the thermal venting from all the different volcanoes.
0: Mm.
1: And so that's where that came from, and he flew back. And then, like in 49, the American military sent a fleet down to get rid of the Germans, and the Germans met them with and UFOs, and the Americans got their butts kicked and had a couple of ships sank and thousands died and so forth. But so that's the story for that.
0: Well, if thousands died, wouldn't that be documented?
1: Supposedly it was, but it was all classified top secret. So, but that's the stories that have been going around on that. I don't know if it actually happened or not, but that supposedly is what happened. But what I was called about is that throughout our history, we have waged war because they have what we want. They don't look like us, or they don't believe like us. And as far as we're concerned, that's open season for us to just rape, torture, and kill, and take everything they have. So there are... I was going to continue, but...
0: Oh, you can hear the music playing you off? You can hear the sticks, Babe, I'm Leaving, right in the middle of your good point. Here's what we'll do. You've been waiting for a while, Steve, and I do want to hear your point here, because I can kind of see where you're kind of going. I think it's pretty important too. So hang on, and we'll play a few commercials, and we'll come back to you after the break. More of your calls. We have 1 hour of open lines. If you've been holding, please continue to hold. I will get to you. If you've been trying to call and it's been busy, we'll get to you too. Still keep calling. We'll get to it. More open lines. Coast to Coast AM continues next.

0: Here's your updated 570 WNAX forecast. Quiet early morning once again across the region. Still dealing with an upper-level ridge of high pressure overhead. It's going to just slightly break down here later on this weekend, where even some spots could pick up even some shower and storm activity late Sunday night into early Monday, mainly across parts of Minnesota and Iowa. Otherwise, we're expecting that to re-amplify here at some point next week. So heat's going to continue here across the region. Highs well into the 90s in most areas here through Monday. The hottest day looks to be on Monday, as a good chance at a lot of areas getting to or above 100, some even getting to around 105 or so. Then we do a cool down a bit here for Tuesday and Wednesday, and then we could see another disturbance track across the region with a chance for showers and storms Wednesday night. I'm Phil Chensko on 570 WNAX. Right now it's 81.
1: This is a WNAX Trips update. We still have room on our getaway to San Francisco in early September. Or perhaps you would rather go to Niagara Falls. And don't take your eyes off our fall foliage trips. There are two of them.

0: first one to New England, and the other one takes us to Georgia and the Carolinas.
1: Yippee-doke.
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0: attacking Iran. I'm Deborah Valentine, Fox News. The U.S. conducting another successful night of strikes on Iran, now the seventh night in a row. Fox's Kevin Cork has the latest.
1: U.S. forces are pounding the Iranians, cutting off the Iranian port of Bandar Abbas in the process, striking road and rail bridges also. And this is all in an effort to foil Tehran's loose and weakening grip on the Strait of Hormuz. The airstrikes also toppling a large white surveillance tower in Iran's southernmost city of Chabahar. It's on a key trade route for landlocked neighboring Afghanistan. Now, CENTCOM says that structure was part of the IRGC's maritime surveillance network used to track and target commercial vessels transiting the Strait of Hormuz.
0: The U.S. has taken out six bridges and Iranian media reporting over a half dozen casualties. Iran's IRGC says countries hosting U.S. forces should expect corresponding responses if their territory is used for attacks on Iran, according to Tehran's Tasnim news agency. President Trump is threatening Canada with new tariffs because of thick smoke from wildfires blanketing several U.S. states.
2: Hazy skies and the smell of smoke lingered all day Friday in D.C., and President Trump says he's holding Canada responsible for not properly maintaining their forest. Smoke from Canadian wildfires has put millions of Americans in poor air quality warnings. In a social media post, the president says the U.S. is being invaded by filthy, polluted, and unhealthy air. President Trump says it's willful negligence on the part of Canada, threatening billions of dollars will be added to tariffs Canada is currently paying. At the White House, Jared Halpern, Fox News.
0: A landslide in China has claimed at least eight lives. State broadcaster CCTV says at least 34 missing. 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
0: The governor of Texas is shedding light on the road to recovery after the latest string of deadly storms.
5: Texas Governor Greg Abbott says a major disaster declaration declared for counties impacted by floods will allow for federal relief to assist in rebuilding, adding state and local officials will be involved in debris removal.
6: Bottom line, you will see a lot of organizations coming in ready to immediately begin that muck out process.
5: Chief of the Texas Division of Emergency Management, Nim Kidd.
7: The volunteers that are coming in to clean and help are going to be a huge impact to get us through the road, down the road.
5: The governor saying Friday nearly 3,000 personnel had been deployed and state officials had rescued more than 270 people, stressing rising rivers still pose life-threatening danger. Kristen Goodwin, Fox News.
0: Maine's nominating convention is almost a week away, and Democrats are still looking for their nominee to the Senate after controversial candidate Graham Plattner withdrew from the race. Fox's Brian Yannis has the latest.
8: The race to replace Graham Plattner as Maine's Democratic Senate nominee is off to a precarious start. Eight of the 12 candidates vying to replace Plattner debated for the first time Thursday night. Four Democrats, who won at least 20% of the vote in June's primary, debated first, followed by four longer-shot candidates. After

0: The New York Times declared, quote, Maine Democrats don't exactly have a deep bench, noting halting answers, convoluted responses, and stilted deliveries. Plattner's popularity looms large over the race. He won the June Democratic primary in a landslide, but was forced to quit after being accused of rape, which he denies.
1: Maine has until Monday, July 27th, to file a new candidate to fill Plattner's spot. The FBI says Ronald L. Fisher, one of Rhode Island's most wanted fugitives, has been...
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1: Well, if you've been around for the full show, I thank you. If you just joined us, you picked a great time to come aboard. It's our final hour on a Friday night. That means we are in open lines. No guests, no script, just you, your stories, your questions, your experience, your thoughts. Now, we've heard some fascinating calls tonight, and the phone lines are rolling, so let's go back to where we left off. We were talking to Steve in Memphis, Tennessee, and he was about ready to make a huge point. I am so sorry we had to go to commercials, but we're going right back to you, Steve. Welcome back to Coast AM.
2: Thank you, Rich, for holding me. First of all, if I may, going back to the Germans, supposedly there are oases in Antarctica where the Nazis are living. And if you believe writers like Steve Quayle, he says that the Germans, the Nazis, have a underground city on Mars. So I just wanted to throw that out as well. But anyway, we want to demonize everything and everyone or every being that doesn't look

0: like us, doesn't believe like us, or they have what we want. There are good people and there are bad people. And so it stands to reason that they're just the same on all these other planets throughout the universe. And there are trillions and trillions of planets, probably to infinity. Why wouldn't there be good ones and bad ones out there? And for us to demonize them all and say that, they're all demons and they're all Satan and whatever else we come with, what we want to throw at them, that's very narcissistic on our part. For us to think that we're the only ones in the entire universe, and then for everything else to be evil, but we're the only good ones. That's just doesn't make sense. It's not logical. There's no logic behind any of it. Everybody wants to talk about Jesus, and I'm a Christian, but I want to throw something out. God is omniscient. God is omnipotent. So why couldn't Jesus be on all these trillions of planets, either at one time or at different times?
1: If time isn't linear, I don't suppose that would matter. And right. If our understanding of how time and space works as far as proximity to other worlds and other planets, then, you know, we could be a bunch of dimensions all with Jesus on it in different planets, you know? Yeah, you make a good point. Or anybody else for that matter.
0: He doesn't even have to appear at the same time. He appears when they are ready to hear him, as he appeared when we were ready to hear him. So why does everybody get upset and say only Jesus could come to us? Why can't he come to everyone else, every other being out there? And I would have to say that all these beings, these intelligent beings, would have to tell and have told people that, yes, there is a God and they believe in God. So whether they call God what we call God, it doesn't matter. They believe in the one creator, the one true God, the creator of all life, all things. So I think it's just narcissistic for us to say that we're the only ones and we're the only ones.
1: Well, we're always at the center of our own story, aren't we?
0: Yes, we are. And also, if I may, something else that people want to talk about the Bible. There's Jesus, but there's also the other sons of God. Because if you read in Genesis says that the sons of God, plural, came to earth and showed man things like the agriculture, primitive technology, but to them was absolutely modern, showed us how to do things. So who's to say the sons of God aren't elsewhere in the universe? This idea that the devil, if you read the original Bible, if you research it as I have, and I'm not a religious scholar by any means, but I drove a truck for almost 30 years before I lost my vision, and I would read everything. And
1: you said the original Bible. Where were you going with that?
0: Well, the King James Bible has 66 verses, books in it. The Catholic Bible has 73. The Orthodox has 75. And the Ethiopian, which is also Orthodox, has 81. So what did they take out that they don't want us to see? But also, the original Bible does not say anything about the devil. The devil comes from two words, do evil, and they were combined to be one. It does not say anything about Satan. Satan means Satan.

0: Pan. It is a Jewish word for something terrible that happens to the Jews. So that is something else that does talk about Lucifer. But Satan and the devil are 1,000% the creation of the Catholic, of the one Catholic Church, but also of Hollywood. The Bible, the original Bible, says nothing about hell. It talks about purgatory. You either go to heaven or you go to purgatory, and it, purgatory is only a 7-year period. Hell is a creation of the Catholic Church and the Orthodox Church. So those are things I wanted to throw out. But
1: look at that. A religion trying to keep people in line, and a reptile off-planet bunch of people trying to control the Earth. There's a lot working against us. Thank you for your call. Let's take a quick break. More of your calls when we come back on Coast to Coast AM.
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1: Welcome back to Coast AM. I'm your host, Rich Barra. This is Open Lines on a Friday night or Saturday morning, I guess, depending on, oh, well, you know what? Pretty much Saturday everywhere right now, at least on the, from the West Coast, maybe not in Hawaii, but everywhere else. Let's go to Joe. You've been hanging on for a while in Monterey, California. Hey, Joe, welcome to Coast AM.
5: Thank you, Rich, for taking my call. You asked a question to your previous guest. Do the ETs believe in God? The answer is simple. Yes, they do. I'm a contactee, and I've had a lot of experiences with communicating. My friends channel, we used to do a lot of work with them. We still do on occasion have to call on them for help. Yes, there is a war going on, and there is something I do in between life travel healing work, which means my clients go back to their past lives and they do the healing work, the resolving the karma. Those lifetimes are still going on. So nothing dies or stops or ends. As far as 5D, that expression is a is an ET expression. It really means five density, the

0: density, and that's not very high. The word density is more appropriate other than dimension, because it describes what happens to matter when it comes crystallized. It goes down in lower in vibration, so it's a density. Also, there are beings, or people, I call them people, that incarnate from other worlds, other planets, and they're here on Earth. Angels reincarnate? No, they really do reincarnate. Even archangels, I met one archangel, I had a conversation, long conversations with them. Also, there are people that are in like a transition between a human body to a an ET body. I don't know what the process is. I do know that it is an exchange of energy, and that the body responds to consciousness. So they were in transitions. It's very strange. And yes, did I meet some negative ETs? Well, an alien, a friend that I'm working, that I used to work with, I still do, he said that you can't say that they're evil, although yes, when they harm us, then they're considered demonic. Not necessarily a demon, but it is what they do that defines them. It's like saying, well, is a lion evil or bad? No, a lion is being a lion.
1: Mm.
0: Now, with ET, it is a political decision whether or not how they conduct business here. And if they are conducting business with the human race, then they're breaking a spiritual law, and there is a spiritual law called non-interference. Then they are considered a criminal. And as we know, if we have criminals here, there are criminals there as well. And we consider them, well, bad people or demonic.
1: Well, okay. Did you hear Chris Chris Macklin?
0: Help oh. you in a bit.
1: Go ahead. Sorry, go ahead.
0: Oh, did you hear what I said?
1: No, I think I cut you off. Please continue.
0: Oh, yeah. You think you cut me off?
1: Yeah, I think I was talking while you were talking. I apologize. Well, you were finishing up with something.
0: Oh, you want me to repeat myself?
1: Yes, please.
0: Okay.
1: Just the last part.
0: Yes, you asked the question whether or not extraterrestrials believe in God. Yes, they do. I and friends have worked with them. I still do. They're positive ET groups.
1: Oh yeah, we got all that. I was like, right when you finished, you were starting to say something. I heard most of what you said, just the last sentence I didn't get.
0: Oh, okay. Well, what was the last thing you heard that you might want me to repeat? Or
1: well,
0: you want me to continue with something else?
1: I think what I was trying to ask you is what Christopher was talking about is that some ETs have been kicked off the planet. The grays that we talk about, he said, were kicked off the planet around 2017 because they were doing things that were nefarious. Do you get a sense that that's true?
0: Okay. Now, the grays are still active with the human race, whether they're physical or non-physical. Non-physical, they control what we call the soul trap or reincarnation. When people die, they go someplace, and they are captured, and they come back here. It's like a recycling thing. It's a trap, and the grays are involved with that. I also caught grays behind a religion or a cult that I used to be a member of. Well, I got out of that, of course. But I saw them in the dream state, because we can dream travel and get a lot of information that way as well. But they're still very active. And yes, when I was painting or doing a painting, they visited and they were watching me paint. And that's a very creepy feeling.
1: Well, it sounds like it. All right. Well, thank you, Joe, for your call. I appreciate you so much. Let's go to Gary in Billings, Montana. Up against a break, but let's try to get it in. Gary.
2: Yes, thanks for taking my call. I was curious if

0: aliens or even our government are tapping into 5G technologies to influence us or control us. And also, if I may, an add-on, have you ever heard of the little people? And I'm not talking midgets.
1: The little people, no. Tell me about that.
0: Oh, okay. Well, they're supposedly hang around the foothills of some mountains around here. And, yeah, they're kind of aggressive, and they like to mooch cigarettes.
1: Huh. Well, that's why they're small. The cigarettes stunted their growth. Got to stay away from coffee and cigarettes when you're young. You don't get to grow as much. 5G, though, there's definitely something to that. I think it's really interesting to me. I feel like the internet has opened up so many avenues of truth. Now, sure, it's led us down a lot of wrong paths, too. But whatever is happening, you have to acknowledge that people are a lot weirder than they used to be. People are a lot... I feel like people, if you work in retail, or I talk to friends that are like dental assistants, people came back from COVID just strange. And I don't know if that was from COVID or if that's all the new 5G or just the internet making you a little more soulless than you used to be. But it is definitely something that normal people who are still normal, I'm throwing up big air quotes there, are noticing that people have come back different than they used to be, at least here in America. I don't know what it's like in Europe or anywhere else, but it seems like people are stranger. Do you pick up on that at all?
0: Yeah. In fact, even my daughter has, she works in a drugstore chain out in the Seattle area. And she said she's more... sometimes feels like she's more consoling people that they're tweaking out, you know. And yeah,
1: well, that's another thing. There's a lot of drugs out there now too, but I don't know. It does seem like I know these are all just personal examples, but it does seem like large groups of people, when you watch things on the news, you're like, what is wrong with those people? It seems like we're saying that a lot more. Everything from people losing their minds on airplanes for no reason to, you know, when you see, I just saw a big fight in an In-N-Out Burger in Tempe going across, Tempe, Arizona, going across the internet. Like, why are so many people being moved to such extremes where it doesn't make sense to the rest of us? Could it be the 5G? It could be.
0: Oh, pardon me.
1: No, please go. Please continue.
0: Oh, I got to wonder, yeah, if it's something of a mental change as far as an escalation in something that affects brain waves or something. But
1: or what we just heard, what Christopher said, it's a lot of the food that is processed too alters the DNA over time.
0: Yeah, and I was curious, if I may add, what was Christopher's comments on Antarctica that might have been most disturbing to you?
1: Well, I think that there's a temple for Lucifer in Antarctica was pretty disturbing. Doesn't sound great. I'm not for it. I'm really not. Okay, so we have a half an hour left, you and I. So please call. Whatever you're thinking about, whatever you're feeling. Went through a lot tonight, but whatever you want to talk about, I'm all ears. It's Coast to Coast AM. We'll be right back.

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7: Good night, everyone, and welcome to the news. Seven people under the age of 20 are in custody in western Nebraska after a month-long investigation into drug trafficking and fully automatic firearms. The Western Nebraska Intelligence and Narcotics Group says search and arrest warrants were served early Wednesday in Scotts Bluff, Garing, and Bayard. Authorities say five juveniles were arrested. Three of them are accused of possession of a machine gun, while two are accused of distributing cocaine. The juveniles include three 17-year-olds, one 16-year-old, and one 15-year-old. Two young adults, ages 18 and 19, were also arrested on suspicion of possessing a machine gun. Because of the weapons involved, the warrants were served by the Scotts Bluff County SWAT team, the Nebraska State Patrol SWAT team, and the U.S. Marshals Metro Fugitive Task Force. Scotts Bluff and Garing Police, the Scotts Bluff County Sheriff's Office, Homeland Security Investigations, and Regional West Ambulance also assisted. Officials say all warrants were served without incident. And North Dakota's Public Service Commission is defending its approval of the Summit Carbon Solutions pipeline in court. Lawyers for the PSC and Summit appeared before a judge Tuesday after two counties and a group of landowners challenged the permit approval process. The lawsuit asks the court to rescind the permit and send the application back to the commission for another review. One issue raised in court is whether the commission properly considered safety concerns along the proposed route. A PSC attorney argued safety is handled at the federal level, while the commission's role is focused on state permitting standards. The commission rejected Summit's first permit request in 2023, requiring the company to come back with a revised route that was approved in 2024. The judge did not rule Tuesday and has not set a timetable for a decision. The broader five-state carbon pipeline project remains uncertain, with Summit still unable to secure a permit in South Dakota. From the WNAX Nighttime News Desk, I'm Chloe Beltrand.
8: News, I'm Roxanne Evans. Voting machine overhaul. DHS Secretary Mark Wayne Mullen pushing states' compliance after President Trump's midterm warnings.
9: Under President Trump's leadership, DHS is well prepared to support all states, red states, blue states, and local election officials ahead of the midterms. States must do their part to secure our election systems, and we stand by to help.
8: The battle for the Strait of Hormuz intensifies. U.S. and Iran escalate strikes across the Mideast. Fox's Kevin Cork.
10: U.S. forces are pounding the Iranians, cutting off the Iranian port of Bandar Abbas in the process, striking road and rail bridges also.
8: Taco Bell pulling lettuce nationwide after it was linked to a parasitic outbreak causing illness. America is listening to
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1: We were talking about Earth as a vacation destination for other planets. What about this one? Earth, if they keep coming back, we must be doing something right. Book your vacation to Earth today. Follow that. And it looks like Tom's got one east of the Rockies in North Carolina. Hey, Tom, welcome to Coast to Coast. What's your slogan for Earth?
2: Hey, back in the 60s, when I was many years ago, I used to see a commercial on TV for General Motors, and it would show this family on vacation going down the road, going on a trip, and it was kind of a little jingle. It said, "See the USA in a Chevrolet."
1: Oh, that's right. I remember that one.
2: Yeah, it was kind of a jingle. They actually sung it, but that was back in about 65 or something. But that's all I want to tell you, but I said, that's pretty good. It just come to me in my mind.
1: We'll be like, see the Earth in your little round orb. Your cigar-shaped orb that defies all laws of gravity. Thank you, Tom. It's nice to hear from you. Thanks for checking in. Let's go to the first-time caller line, Adam in Riverside, California. Been waiting a long time to chat us up. Welcome to Coast AM.
3: Hello?
1: Hey there.
3: Can you hear me? Oh, okay. Sorry, I thought I had it on mute. I have a lot of things to talk about, but the caller you had earlier tonight when you had your guest in, he was mentioning that he heard a lawnmower going, and then he went outside and he seen something in a tree. And then he went around the side of the house, and then he seen a white van.
1: Yes.
3: Yeah, I had some things happen like that, pretty much exactly like that. I still have the picture in my phone of the white van on the back side of the house. And I think, I know that the sounds are doing something. The sound, like the lawnmower sound he heard, like I would hear lawnmowers or like leaf blowers going for like all hours of the day. And then also I live near March Air Force Base, and there would be a lot of planes going overhead. But I just noticed that, like, when it's like these strong vibrational noises, like I think that's how they are like communicating or sending signals to whatever they're doing, if they're like watching you or it's hard to say.
1: It's
3: but
1: okay.
3: I know, like, I was experiencing a lot of things that were just basically like impossible, you know, things moving on their own, different things going on with me physically. And the sounds were always a part of it. And like even now, like I still have these like with vibrational noises. Like, for instance, I was at a stoplight the other day, and a motorcycle drove by with a loud exhaust, and I wasn't chewing anything. I wasn't talking. I was just like sitting there, and then I bit my cheek, like, for, you know, no reason. But like, I've noticed, like, I will have these small little like muscle spasms, like when these vibrational noises, and it's like I can't tell which one, because like some are just normal, and then some are like, I think there's like some kind of, you know how, you know, and this like makes sense, like everything that I've been learning about, like this all seems very impossible, but yet like certain things keep like popping up on my YouTube feed, and about quantum particles and quantum physics and stuff like that, and like with string

0: theory, like, they literally think it's all strings, you know, vibrating strings. So it makes sense to me that, you know, these vibrational noises would be a way of things communicating or sending signals or whatever.
1: And do you feel like somebody else in that same house or apartment might not even hear it at all?
0: Well, yeah, that's the thing. Like, I would bring it up, and, like, my mom or my brother got tired of, you know, I'm like, you hear that? Like, you hear the plane going overhead right now? And then they're like, yeah, I hear it. Like, you know, it's fine. It's normal, you know? But, so I was in the Air Force for 6 years. And then after the Air Force, I worked as a contractor with, the drone program, working for different government agencies, and deploying overseas and all that stuff. So, like, I worked with airplanes, like, pretty much my whole life, you know? And, like I was...
1: They vibrate different than what you were hearing, I bet.
0: Huh?
1: They vibrate different than what you were hearing.
0: Yeah, no, well, yeah, for sure. Like, I would see an airplane go overhead, and, like, the engine sound didn't match up with what type of aircraft it was supposed to be. So, you know, I just noticed, like, some of the airplanes, they just were wrong. They're, like, at the wrong altitude for, like, knowing what the airports are around me. And then, like, I would film, like, so I got in this thing, I would just film, like, every single aircraft that I would see going overhead, you know? And some of them, I don't think, you know, I don't think they're airplanes. I think that they're some other type of craft.
1: Still might be ours. Still might be tech that... With, like, cloaking technology, which, you know,
0: yeah,
1: if I'm
0: that's basically what it seemed like.
1: If I'm in the military, that's the thing I want to develop more than anything, to make something look like something else. And I'm sure you could bounce holograms off cloud particles and make them look like whatever you want. I mean, you've even seen that with drones at night. In fact, I just got a note from somebody on my DMs that was saying that their parents or grandparents are in their 90s. One of them worked at Roswell, and they felt like there was some drone technology that they were working on in 1947. Then that might have been what people were seeing, among other things up there. So,
0: wow. Yeah. Right. I don't know. I think they're drones. And maybe there are drones. But I mean, for what the drones I was working on, which was pretty state of the art at the time, you know, at least for white world stuff. Like, I worked on some black world stuff too, that, you know, is, you know, beyond what the rest of the world knows about, but nothing like as sophisticated.
1: What does black world mean? What does that mean?
0: Black world, I did weapons systems, so mostly that's what I was affiliated with when I would do any black world stuff. It would just be usually testing and validating a new weapon system.
1: Well, now, like, you make a case that you're sort of a target for other intelligence. If you have black world weapons pedigree,
0: yeah,
1: you might have been seeked out by anybody, a foreign government.
0: Well, have you heard about the Havana syndrome?
1: What is that?
0: The Havana syndrome is you know, they didn't know what it was, if it's like ultra low vibrational things or microwaves. I think the last program I seen on, it's like, I think 48 hours, one of those news things are following the story, but basically it's like people who are

0: It's only who it's targeted on, like who it's concentrated on, is affected by it. And like they've had like eardrums blown out. People just feel like this wave of, I don't know, intense pain. And
1: I mean, maybe that's what the white van had in it. Maybe you were targeted, and that's what the lawnmower in the sky.
0: Yeah, that's
1: you
0: what
1: were
0: I was thinking
1: was.
0: Then, because I was feeling like I said all these different physical feelings. I would go to the doctor. I would go to the VA. Emergency room, and they're like, well, you know, what do you feel? And I go, I don't know. I go, I feel like I'm being microwaved. You know, I feel like, I don't even, hey, like, how do you even describe that? You know, but I just know that it was painful. And like, I felt like it was coming from somewhere. That's why, you know, I walked around and I found that van. And then other times it just seemed like, it was just set up perfectly for them to have access to, like, I fell asleep on the couch in the front room. Right in front of the window of the front room. And when I woke up, I felt like I was vibrating. And like I asked my mom, you know, what, put your hand on my arm or whatever. Do I feel like I'm vibrating to you? And she's like, no. She wasn't able to, you know, perceive it or pick it up. But I know that's how I felt. And then I go look out the front window, and there's a van exactly as the neighbor's house across the street, you know, that's not usually there.
1: Well, we might have uncovered yet something else on Coast to Coast tonight. Hey, thanks a bunch for your call, and hope you feel good and do well there. I appreciate the call. One more final round of open lines when we come back on Coast to Coast AM.
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1: Welcome back to Coast AM. I'm your host, Rich Barra. This is Open Lines. Let's say hello to Ruthie in Maryland. Hey, Ruth.
4: Thank you so much for taking my call. And that caller earlier was right. You do have a lot of charisma. And before I tell my story here, I would like to, I have a message for Audrey, your daughter. Is that right,
1: yeah.
4: Audrey?
1: Yeah.
4: Yeah, I would like to tell Audrey, I'm sure she's listening, that you are very, very blessed to be able to work with your father, because I only wish that I could have worked with my father. He was much too old and I was much too young. He was 60 years old when I was born.
1: Oh, wow.
4: And he used to buy and sell used books. Now, I did help him out a lot when I was in elementary school, but by the time I got a little older, you know. But so, Audrey, you're very blessed to be able to work with your father. And anyway, Rich, the last time I was talking to you about the creepy talking dog.

0: dolls. Now I'm going to talk to you about. Yeah, I found some holy dolls.
1: Okay, so there's creepy talking dolls, and now some that are blessed by the goodness of the Lord, which I'd rather hear about those.
0: Yes, I couldn't believe it. In fact, I was so fascinated by them that I bought all of them. I bought five of them for myself, and then I bought four others to give away. And they're the Holy Family, Mary, Jesus, and Joseph. And I have one Jesus that's a talking one. And so I would like to just say, he would like to talk to you so you can tell
1: her. Oh, you have it near you?
0: Yes, and I turned the fans off and everything, so you'll be able to.
1: Is it like a pull the string and the,
0: no,
1: the Jesus?
0: No, it's not a pull the string. You push the stomach. It's a soft. Okay. He's not hard. He's a soft doll. The other dolls are just a rag dolls. They don't talk, but you just push the stomach. He says like two Bible verses, and then he says a little phrase. I'm going to play that, so you know I'm not playing it from a computer Bible or talking Bible.
1: Sure.
0: It's funny, I just mailed one yesterday to California, and I was thinking, oh gosh, I wonder if somebody grabs it, because I put it in an envelope. If it starts talking along the way, that'd be kind of funny, wouldn't it?
1: Well, I mean, if it's a message from above, I think that's probably a good thing.
0: Okay, so here, he's going to tell you something. I'm going to put it right up against him, so I don't have it on speaker. Here you go.
2: I am Jesus. I am the Son of God. I want to tell you a very special story about a day that I spent sitting on the side of a mountain, teaching and helping many people. There were so many people there that day with me. And when it started to get late, I knew that the people must be hungry. I wanted to feed everyone, but I didn't have any money. There was a young boy nearby with five loaves of bread and two fish. It wasn't enough food to feed so many people, but I took the bread and fish and I said a blessing over. Then I handed out the food to all of the people. Everybody ate and ate, and there was plenty of food to go around. But even after everyone ate so much, we still had enough food left over to fill 12 baskets. When all the people saw this miracle, they were very excited. But they did not know I was the Son of God, or that I was sent to save them.
0: What'd you think?
1: I feel like your Jesus sounds a little like David Hasselhoff. Did you hear that?
0: I don't. I haven't seen him in so long, so I don't. I haven't known the TV in years, so.
1: Well, trust me. That's what he sounds like. Well, that was very nice. Keep those dolls. I've never heard such a thing, but if people listening driving around, you pop into a Buc-ee's and you see one of those, I would pick one of those up for the house. That sounds pretty cool. Good talking to you, Ruthie. Thank you for the kind words. I appreciate you so much. East of the Rockies, Andy in Missouri. Welcome to Coast to Coast AM.
3: Good morning. It's actually Saturday morning here.
1: Yes, it is.
3: I get up early, and so I catch the last part of y'all sometimes. And this morning has just been fantastic. Everybody's had so many different things. But the one thing, everybody thinks it's one thing or another. And like with Bigfoot, I think that Bigfoot is an actual animal, like, from humans. I think it's got human DNA. But I think that the extraterrestrials have actually used them and duplicated them to do other things. And I think extraterrestrials have done it with other species here on Earth. It ain't just Bigfoot. Which here where I'm at in Missouri, it's so funny when I moved here, going down this one highway, it's 135, there's a Bigfoot there, which was like 20 years ago. But then I noticed it disappeared. It's like a metal big thing, and it'll show up every once in a while. But I've been noticing when it moves from one place to another, it's not always the same one, because sometimes they're bigger or they're smaller. And this one I saw the other day, which is close to where the original used to be, but it's a few miles away at somebody else's property, and it's got like little spots in it that the sun can shine through, so it looks more like it's walking. So they're all a little bit different, but, you know, it's really funny. But the reason why I called is because a few years ago, some old lady was telling me about this little guy in a tree, and she had a name for him, Uncle Harry or something, and she kept saying, well, if I go to sleep, then he's going to take my soul. And I said, no, that don't happen. You know, you can't do anything like that. Well, years later, she had trouble sleeping, which everything was going good for her. She was getting ready to get a roommate to help her out with things, and It was like this.

0: few hours away, and she called me. I'm like, well, don't worry about it, you know, just be thankful that you've got a nice soft house and, you know, comfortable and safe and everything, and you got water, and, you know, something like that can't get you. It's a little guy outside on a tree that, you know, I really didn't think nothing about it, but she ended up dying that night, and what? I thought that she didn't call because she was just busy with her new roommate and that. Well, lately I've been seeing this little thing. It looks like a little person, but...
1: No wonder you're awake. You should stay awake at all times.
0: Huh?
1: No wonder you're awake. You should be awake at all times.
0: Oh, no, I'm awake because I'm not legally allowed to sleep because it's not in the Constitution that you can sleep, and I'm in a bad neighborhood. But that's beside the point why I'm up. But this little guy, when I first seen him, he was on the side of the tree about 20 feet up, and it was looked like a knot in the tree, but when I got up to it, it looked like a raccoon pelt that was sticking out. And I was like, well, I was busy trying to develop my property. I only got time for what's going on. And later on, I looked, well, that spot was gone in the tree. Well, then a few days ago, it was early in the morning, right before the sun came up, I walked outside for something, and I seen something scurry, and it was in the light enough where the legs looked like a human leg, and when it seen that I saw it, it stopped, and it, like, curled itself up underneath. It looked like a raccoon fur. And it sort of just freaked me out. I just went in the house and turned all the lights on.
1: Yeah, that's the move right there.
0: But there's a lot of strange things. I did ask for a remote viewer a few weeks back, or maybe a few months now. It's been a while. And I was wondering if anybody has ever been able to remote view anything on this property. Because ever since I've moved here, there's just been crazy stuff. I was with a Navy SEAL when I first moved here, and while we've gotten upstairs, it's like a loft that the bedroom is. I was downstairs, and I saw a bunch of lights twinkling outside, and they were really bright, bright coming in. And so I yelled for Rick to come down, and when he did, then everything disappeared, and I never had that problem again, and he never saw the lights. Whoa. But it was like flashlights, but it was like, it'd be at the bottom of the tree, and then it'd be 60 feet away at the top of a tree, and then there were just a whole bunch of them. And
1: I think you need to move. If you've got Bigfoot, little people in strange lights, that part of the Lake of the Ozarks is not for you. Thank you for listening. Back again tomorrow night. I will be your host again for Coast to Coast AM, and we're going to talk about the Salem witch trials. In fact, we even have somebody who's directly related to the witches. Gonna be awesome. So that'll be tomorrow night. Thanks for listening. Appreciate you. Be good to each other. This has been Coast to Coast AM.

0: Here's your updated 570 WNAX forecast. Quiet early morning once again across the region. Still dealing with an upper-level ridge of high pressure overhead. It's going to just slightly break down here later on this weekend, where even some spots could pick up even some shower and storm activity late Sunday night into early Monday, mainly across parts of Minnesota and Iowa. Otherwise, we're expecting that to re-amplify here at some point next week. So heat's going to continue here across the region. Highs well into the 90s in most areas here through Monday. The hottest day looks to be on Monday, as a good chance at a lot of areas getting to or above 100, some even getting to around 105 or so. Then we do a cool down a bit here for Tuesday and Wednesday, and then we could see another disturbance track across the region with a chance for showers and storms Wednesday night. I'm Phil Jensko on 570 WNEX. Right now it's 75.
1: It's Make It Easy Steve with another WNEX Trips Update. Not many seats left on our September trip to Niagara Falls. This is a fantastic getaway. We'll see the massive falls from the Canadian side, from inside the water on the Maid of the Mist, plus the American Falls, Bridal Veil Falls, and Horseshoe Falls.
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0: Iran crisis deepens. I'm Roxanne Evans, Fox News. CENTCOM confirming the U.S. carried out attacks on Iran for the seventh straight day. Fox's Chanley Painter has the story.
1: The Trump administration denying Iran's claims that the U.S. is striking civilian infrastructure inside Iran. A White House spokesperson telling Fox that, quote, the United States military has carried out strikes exclusively on military targets, including military logistics infrastructure. One of the U.S. targets, an observation tower in the port of Chabahar, that CENTCOM says was being used at, by the Revolutionary Guard to coordinate attacks on commercial shipping through the Strait of Hormuz. Meantime, Reuters reports that Iran has ordered the Houthis in Yemen to close the Bab al-Mandab Strait, another critical oil route, if the U.S. hits Iran's power infrastructure.
0: CENTCOM said more than 50,000 U.S. service members continue to operate across the Middle East. Maine's nominating convention almost a week away. Democrats still looking for their Senate nominee. This after Graham Plattner withdrew from the race. Fox's Brian Yenis.
2: The race to replace Graham Plattner as Maine's Democratic Senate nominee is off to a precarious start. Eight of the 12 candidates vying to replace Plattner debated for the first time Thursday night. Four Democrats, who won at least 20% of the vote in June's primary, debated first, followed by four longer-shot candidates. After, the New York Times declared, quote, Maine Democrats don't exactly have a deep bench, noting halting answers, convoluted responses, and stilted deliveries. Plattner's popularity looms large over the race. He won the June Democratic primary in a landslide, but was forced to quit after being accused of rape, which he denies.
0: Maine has until July 27th to fill Plattner's spot. 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
0: New York is the first state to pump the brakes on AI data centers. Governor Kathy Hochul signing a one-year moratorium on the new centers. Congressman Mike Lawler on Fox Business's Maria Bartiromo's Wall Street saying the pause on data centers will only hurt New York.
7: New York's decision to do an outright ban is only going to negatively impact its economy and its continued downward spiral when it comes to tax revenue.
0: Governor Hochul saying the new centers are too expensive and they're driving up the costs of utilities. Border officials say there is a hidden underground world for cartels in Texas. Fox's Brooke Taylor in El Paso.
8: Hidden deep beneath the streets of El Paso, a sprawling storm drain system that Border Patrol says cartels exploit to smuggle narcotics and illegal migrants into the U.S. The El Paso sector team says there's 32 known entry points and hundreds of exits throughout the city. So far this fiscal year, Border Patrol says they've apprehended 161 illegal migrants using El Paso's storm drain system. At the height of the border crisis, agents say they encountered groups of up to 70 migrants underground. The numbers are down, but agents say the cartels are still looking for any gap they can exploit. In El Paso, Texas, Brooke Taylor, Fox.

0: News.
1: At least two people are dead after relentless rains flood parts of Texas. Governor Greg Abbott announced emergency declarations for much of Central and South Texas.
2: This major disaster declaration includes 28 counties. It's the counties that have been hardest hit.
1: Flood alerts continue through the evening. At the World Cup Saturday, France and England square off. And then Sunday, Argentina and Spain play in the World Cup final at New York.
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0: welcome to Coast AM. I'm your host for the evening. My name is Rich Barra. Before we begin tonight's journey, I want to thank George Norrie for inviting me back to steer the ship once again, especially on a Friday night where we do open lines. Now, it's always an honor to be here. And whenever this broadcast, or wherever this broadcast finds you tonight, whether you're struggling to get to sleep, one of those night owls, or driving the highway, I'm glad you decided to come aboard. So let's sail into the mystic together, shall we? Now, tonight, we broadcast from our underground bunker studio, deep in the heart of the Arizona desert. Lights are low, my coffee's hot, and curiosity is always on the menu. This is a place where questions are encouraged, mysteries are explored, and the unexplained is never dismissed without a conversation. For the first 2 hours, we're heading to one of the most remote places on Earth, Antarctica, a frozen continent larger than the United States and Mexico combined, locked beneath miles of ancient ice. Now, scientists continue to study it, explore it, and they've risked everything to reach it. And for decades, it's fueled stories of secret expeditions, unexplained discoveries, hidden civilizations, strange anomalies beneath the ice, and even whispers that something or someone may have been there long before we ever arrived. How much is history? How much is legend? And where, if anywhere, do the two begin to overlap? Our guest tonight, Christopher Macklin, who has spent years exploring those questions, along with the subjects of UFOs, extraterrestrial intelligence, consciousness, remote viewing, healing, and humanity's possible connection to something far bigger than ourselves. Well, then, as coast-to-coast tradition calls for, the second half of the show, well, that belongs entirely to you. We're going to do open lines, and if you've ever witnessed something, I'll put this out here for you to call in that you can explain. If you've had an encounter that changed your perspective, if you've gone from skeptic to believer, or I don't know, maybe even believer to skeptic, I want to hear your story. Bring your questions, your theories, your experiences, and yes, even your doubts. Some of the most unforgettable moments ever on Coast history. I've listened for a long time, even back in the Art Bell days, all through George's show. They've all come from the people, you, the listener, listening tonight. So settle in, turn down the lights, maybe pour another cup of coffee so you can keep up with us. Hands on the wheel, 10 o'clock and 2 o'clock if you're on the highway. The night is young. Our journey begins right now. What I want to do is take a quick break here. Let's get some ad stuff taken care of so we can spend some time really digging in with Chris. We'll do that when we come right back on Coast to Coast AM.
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0: Welcome back to Coast AM. I'm your host, Rich Barra, and let's talk about Christopher Macklin. He's a UFO and ET expert who brings several facets to his work. Now he explores the subject of bioweaponry, manufactured illnesses, remote viewing, spiritual attacks, entities, all kinds of stuff, the deep state and starseeds and how they're connected to humanity. His work examines positive and negative ET races that are on our planet, as well as alien connections. Welcome to Coast. I'm very excited about this. Christopher Macklin, welcome to the show.
1: Hi, Rich. Thanks for having me. Bless your heart.
0: I've been trying to get you on for a long time. In fact, you cover so much stuff that it's almost hard to know where to begin. So before we dive into the entities in the Antarctica stuff, tell me what took you from being what I like to say a normal muggle into sort of exploring this world. What turned your brain on?
1: Well, it's kind of, you know, I went through a normal life, and, you know, I think a lot of people, you wake up at the right time, or it's activated at the right time. I went from a life, saw craft in the sky, different things, but I didn't really concentrate on it. And then I got, you know, Green Masters, went in the corporate world, and I was looking around thinking, this is awful, there's something better than this. And then basically I went bankrupt in 2007.
0: I think a lot of people went bankrupt in 2007.
1: And I joined the club. Basically, after that, you know, I was kind of semi-homeless. And actually, George did say that next time if it happens, give him a call. He'll give me a burger, you know. But anyway, what happened is that, you know, I went bankrupt. And that allowed me to really wake up on my spiritual journey. I've got some great gifts, you know, especially for healing and things like this. But I was looking, ever since I was a child, I could see through the veil, I could see UFOs. I said, Dad, there's a UFO up there. Well, there's a saucer thing up there. You know, he goes, I can't see it, you know, so I've been able to
0: see
1: it.
0: Well, isn't that interesting? Right, even right there. So,
1: oh, yeah.
0: I wonder about that. Do you think it's like people who can detect ghosts? Do you think some of us can see through that veil where things that are flying in the sky where others might not?
1: Oh, yeah, you can, you know. I mean, you have to kind of tune your eyes in. I mean, you know, on our house here, you know, we've had a lot of Native Americans. I see them walking around. There's a lot of activity, and most people don't see it because you have to see through the veil, you know, if they've passed away. So I see that all the time, and we had a horse at the front of the garden, and I said to my wife, there's a horse there, and she goes, well, I can't see it, but she's got clairaudience, and she could hear it. So, yeah, it's a good gift, and anyway, I really invested in UFOs. I can go up remote view places. And I've done a lot of remote viewing. I've kind of, you know, cut back on it because at the moment we're doing so many healings because people are really struggling in this world, bless them, you know, so.
0: Is that the struggle that humanity is going through and the seemingly increasingly sharing of what appear to be artificial craft, are they coinciding? Are they both ramping up at the same time? Coincidence or no?
1: I think they are ramping up at the same time. I think a lot of the people are going, you know, really anxiety-ridden, don't know what to do, you know, what do I do on this planet? I don't recognize it. And I think, you know, I mean, the last couple of weeks, I don't even know this, but the human residence was shut off for 3 days.
0: Yes.
1: And, you know, the benevolent beings were clearing out the negative frequencies, and then they shut it back on. And that sounds great, except that, well, and the second thing that happened is the craft were actually firing, you know, really good energy here, you know, the benevolent beings. So what's happening, especially over the last 3 weeks, 4 weeks, people are really struggling because what's happening, as the vibration, because it's so fast, you release a lot of trauma within your body, and also it makes you discombobulated. And in addition to that, you know, whole bodies are changing little by little to crystalline structure. So there's a lot going on, and, you know, I'm seeing like, wow, you know, what's happening? You know, I've got stomach issues, I've got headaches, I've got all sorts of things. So there's a lot of symptoms from these changes, and I've never seen it like this, especially the last 2 weeks. It's been insane.
0: Well, let's back up for just a second, because you're talking about benevolent beings, and you also say that there's some negative, highly

0: aggressive other beings that are around. So talk to me, educate me a little bit, because I'm relatively new at learning about this stuff. So who are the positive beings? Who are the negative beings? And how do we stay away from the bad ones?
1: It's interesting. Well, the positive ones, you know, benevolent ones, they are people like, you know, the Arcturians, Lemurians, Atlanteans, Andromedans, and Palladians. You know, they're all here to help us, and they're all helping, especially the Arcturians. They're really getting involved because, you know, yeah. So what's happening is that they're working with the planet to try and really, and certain selected white hat people down here to turn the planet around. And, yeah, it's really good. The negative ones are, what have you got? Anunnaki, Draconians, Luciferians, Archons, and also you got a load of snake beings and different things, but, you know, they're the main ones.
0: You're kind of talking about demons and angels in a little bit of a way, aren't you?
1: Oh, yeah, absolutely. I mean, the nasty ones, you know, the dark, you know, the reptilian type ones, they're really, they're aggressive. And it's what's interesting is that they can switch dimensions. They live kind of between the fourth and the third dimension. We've talked about shapeshifters before, and that's what they do. You know, they can actually come into this dimension and they can shapeshift. So if they look at a human being, they can turn into a, it's never exact, but it's almost identical to, you know, a human being that's here.
0: You can
1: always
0: spot
1: tell with their eyes.
0: You can spot them?
1: Oh, yeah. Yeah, yeah. I've got a little, it sounds crazy, but I've got a little, I don't know the word prayer, but map of intent. And can I share it?
0: Yes, sure.
1: So if you think, you know, the things about reptilians is this. You can always feel in your chest, they're really dark, you know. And I remember when I was four, believe it or not, and one was in my room, and I could see it. Dad, Dad, there's a reptilian. He was actually out of this dimension. So my dad comes running, where? Yeah, it's there, you know. Where? I realized, oh, you don't see it, but I could tell it was real because of the dark feeling in your chest. And anyway, I managed to move it, even at the age of four. I just said, get it out of my room. It went. I thought, oh, wow. Now, if you think someone's a reptilian, because, you know, their eyes can't stay, they, you know, they blink, slit, and then they go away. If you think someone's a reptilian, you know, shapeshifter, all you have to do is basically look at them, and if you want to do, and say it with authority, and it's simple. So you ground yourself. I am of God. I ground myself to the earth. Dear God, I command you show this person in their true form. Thank you, God. Send you unconditional love. So be it. What will happen is you will get an opaque overlay around that person of that reptilian being. It's amazing. Yeah.
0: Okay, so you come from an interesting point of view, because not only are you a staunch believer in the different types of aliens, you're also a believer in God, and I guess therefore the devil too, right? So everything's at play.
1: Oh, everything's at play. I define God as God, Goddess, Prime Creator. I just use the word God because it's simple, you know, but yeah,
0: well, sure.
1: Absolutely.
0: Yeah, I think that's a important distinction. So, all right. So you've laid a lot on us here in a few minutes. So we are not alone, but it also seems like these beings, whether they be benevolent or malevolent, seem to be hiding from us in a way, because it's not like they're showing up, you know, at halftime at the World Cup. We have bad images of them, you know, like blurry images, if anything. And we have stories from people, but it's not like the way you roll it out, like, well, you can tell when a person's a reptilian. I personally don't believe that I've seen a reptilian. I believe that I've worked with them in radio sales over the years, but I don't know that I've necessarily seen one on the street that I could identify as you talk about it. Maybe I don't have the talent or the, or maybe I've forgotten what I knew as a child. Is that what's happened with most of us?
1: I think sometimes if you're not looking for that thing, you know, you don't see it. Can I give you an example?
0: Please.
1: For example, NPCs, non-player characters, what are they? Well, I always teach people, you know, if you want a proper human being, you need a woman's womb with the God energy so that when the soul comes in, it connects with this fetus. Now, races have done is they've replicated, especially the Gregory Reticular, they've been replicating humanoids. The problem is that they weren't that bright at the moment, so they were fertilized eggs and

0: and eggs and sperm into a, plastic container, basically, and they harbored it. But the problem is, what happened is you don't get a proper human soul. You get an AI, well, it's a draconian AI soul. So, but they look human. So when you walk around, you've got an AI robotic human being walking around. How can you tell who they are? If you look in their eyes, they're absolutely dead. There's no light in whatsoever.
1: Oh yeah, I guess
0: So,
1: I probably dated a few of those people then. The dead eyes, that's all you had to say.
0: yeah, absolutely. No, I mean, there's a lot of them. There's actually 75, 80% of this planet is NPCs
1: Are
0: because they've
1: you
0: been
1: kidding me?
0: manufactured. No.
1: You're talking about of all the people on the planet, the majority of them aren't from a womb?
0: No.
1: Are you kidding me? See, this is sort of shocking news to me.
0: No. I mean, if you look at, let me just give you an idea and think about this. Let me just have a look. It's important to get the data. I can never remember the data. Where is it? Yeah, but it is shocking. You just don't realize what it is. I'm just trying to find. I can't find it. But if you look at the 500s, there was like 400 million people here. And then it goes up. It goes up. But 500, 600s, and suddenly it accelerates and to something that's unprecedented. So how do you get that many people? I'm just trying to find the list because I think it's really good to tell you. But
1: And you don't think it's just reproduction?
0: oh no, here we go. Right, have a look at this. Right, 1500s, 438 million people. 1600s, 500 million people. So another 40
1: Yeah,
0: million.
1: that makes sense.
0: 16 to 1700s, 610 million. 1700, so that's another, like, 5 to 610, it's just 110 million. It's still a little high. 17 to 1800s, it goes from 610 to 1 billion. I mean, that's a massive change. 1800 to 1900, it goes from 1 billion to 1.6 billion. And then listen to this, 1900s to 2000, it goes from 1.6 billion to 6.144 billion. I mean, I don't know about you, but this doesn't make sense. So, and then 20 to 2024, 6.1 to 8.7 billion. The figures don't make sense. So if you track this thing, there's something going on with it. And that's, I mean, the Grey Reticular were abducting people, and they signed contracts with different nefarious governments. And it started with, of course, Germany and with Hitler, where they're abducting people and stealing the eggs and sperm, and they were, putting them in a incubator and, fertilizing them. But they realized, oh, this is not working, so they started doing something else after that. But yeah, it's a crazy thing.
1: Wow, that's kind of nuts. I want to spend a little time here on Antarctica too, which is one of the reasons I wanted to have you on, because you spent a lot of time studying Antarctica. So it's the fifth largest continent on the planet, nearly twice the size of Australia, right? Tons
0: Yeah.
1: of ice, miles of ice, battered by brutal temperatures, and it is protected. This is a fact, by an international treaty that leaves much of it largely untouched by the average person. First of all, why is that treaty there that you can't explore it? It can't just be because it's dangerous. What is there? I guess what I'd like to know is, when you hear all the stories surrounding Antarctica, how do you, Christopher, begin separating what might be legitimate mystery from what has simply become modern legend? What's the facts?
0: Well, the facts are that, the weaponry they have and the off-planet technology they have isn't way bigger than this portion of, I call it the Hunger Game portion, what we're in, which is a firmament over it, and they control it. Now, if you think about it, what sort of weaponry do we have? Do we have plasma lasers? Do we have all these, new technology? We don't. And that's just changed, actually, which is really good. Maybe we'll talk about that later. So I think what's happening is the governmental system before was subservient, so they had to go over and pay homage and do various nasty things to get a treaty so that they can continue doing what they're doing. That means that a lot of our governments are subservient to the

0: reptilians. That no longer is the case, but it was in the past. So they wouldn't ever challenge them because they didn't have the weaponry to go up against them. That's
1: so
0: all.
1: When you talk about
0: changed.
1: I was going to say, you talk about World War II, you talk about the famous story of Admiral Byrd taking you know, a huge army there and then just basically turning around and never going back again. Are you saying that there were civilizations of reptilians in charge that turned them around?
0: Yeah, I mean, I don't know whether they saw the underground ones, but, you know, on the ground, they've got pods with, like, the Argothians. I mean, they're actually peaceful, but they don't want us there because we're all, you know, we're all out of balance and, you know, we're all angry, we're all at war. And, you know, they want peace, so they want to be left alone. So if you go anywhere near it, they'll challenge you. But they, you know, but they are benevolent. But, you know, the malevolent ones underneath, you know, the reptilians, they created an alliance to actually be able to control the planet. And they have, it's interesting because Antarctica is it's a kind of a planetary motherboard. You know, think about that. And all the ley lines go out. And, you know, they've got portal architecture embedded within that grid. They've got etheric nodes, interfaces to the Earth's core, subglacial structures, you know, and crystalline matrices. All this stuff, you know, sends energy out, so they can kind of change. They can affect human consciousness, you know, by the frequencies. They can also affect, obviously, disrupt the poles, and you know, and also the. You know, the people's behavior as well, because, you know, if you start putting negative energy, people are going to get really sick. And so, you know,
1: that might be happening.
0: Oh, it is. Well, I think it's starting to turn around now. I mean, it has been, but they are, I know the Space Force, maybe we'll talk about later, but Space Force is starting to break it down now. And it's about, I think, 75% the firmament and all these things. And like I say, this human race was stalled. Well, how did that happen? Well, there's a lot of things going on down there.
1: Yeah, it sounds like it. Do we humans have technology, weaponry, things to combat against the not benevolent? I guess I should ask you that when we come back from break. Hold on to that thought. When we come back, we'll talk more about the alien races that allegedly are here already, have been here for a long time. And I think we need to ask Christopher, what is it that they want? Besides control, when we come back on Coast to Coast AM.

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2: Hello there. This is Make It Easy Steve with another WNEX Trips Update. This October, we have two fall foliage flyaways. In early October, we're headed to Boston and we'll run around for 8 days in the New England states exploring fall foliage. And then in later October, we're headed to Atlanta so we can take in the glorious fall foliage of Georgia and the Carolinas. So where do you want to go? 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
4: Good night, everyone, and welcome to the news. South Dakota counties are getting a new tool to cut property taxes for homeowners. A law passed during the 2026 legislative session allows counties to adopt an optional half-cent sales tax and use every dollar collected to reduce property taxes on owner-occupied homes. The measure, Senate Bill 96, was created to address steep property value increases that have hit some parts of the state harder than others, especially the Black Hills and the Sioux Falls area counties of Minnehaha and Lincoln. Under the law, county commissions can approve the sales tax by ordinance. Any revenue generated must be returned directly to homeowners through a credit shown on their property tax bills. This is Commissioner of the State Bureau of Finance and Management, Jim Terwilliger.
5: Meade County is the first county to adopt this. I think there's also been first readings in a couple other counties, and so we'd anticipate there will be a handful of other counties that adopt this for the next, this next cycle, if you will, to provide relief, as soon as pay 2027. So starting next calendar year in 2027.
4: If local governments act soon, homeowners could begin seeing property tax relief on their bills as early as the 2027 pay year. And Dan Osborne can now officially be called a U.S. Senate candidate. The Nebraska Secretary of State's office says Osborne's campaign met the legal requirements to qualify as a nonpartisan candidate, and he will officially appear on Nebraska's November general election ballot. The Secretary of State authorized Osborne's petition drive in January, and the campaign turned in completed petitions on June 11th. County election offices were allowed to stop checking signatures once the campaign reached the 110% verification threshold. Osborne is now set to be on the ballot for the race in November. From the WNAX Nighttime News Desk, I'm Chloe Beltrand.
6: Fox News, I'm Deborah Valentine. The U.S. launching a seventh day of strikes in Iran, targeting more bridges and collapsing a tower at a key Iranian port.
7: In a plume of smoke and fire, the observation tower at the port of Khabakhar was taken down by U.S. strikes. Central Command says the tower was used by the Revolutionary Guard to track vessels on the Gulf of Oman and coordinate attacks on commercial shipping through the Strait of Hormuz.
6: Fox's Mike Tobin reporting Iran also launched new missile attacks Friday against U.S. allied nations in the Middle East, including Qatar and Kuwait. President Trump is speaking at the FIFA reception hosted at Trump Tower in New York City Friday.
8: I'm proud to report that with more than 6.5 million attendees, this has been by far the most attended tournament in history. And that's the history of all sports.
6: Defending champion Argentina takes on Spain Sunday in the championship. 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

0: from somewhere out there. 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
1: Kind of cool to know that that song, Kurt Cobain with Nirvana, he's singing that right there, laying flat on his back. You can almost hear it. Our guest tonight, Christopher Macklin, all of his stuff linked up at Coast to Coast AM. And we're talking about Antarctica, and we're talking about these races that Chris have said, these alien races, off-planet, we'll say, societies that have been here for a very, very long time. And we're also talking a little bit about his ability to remote view. And I kind of want to ask you a little bit about the Stargate thing, the technology. What kinds of things is it used for, and who's using the Stargate? That's a real thing, too.
2: Oh, yeah. I mean, you've got big Stargates. I mean, there's one in Iran, one in Iraq. They're all over the place. There's several. But it's interesting. People often ask me, well, what's a portal? What's the difference between a portal and Stargate? You know, portal basically is a natural phenomena where it's open all the time. You know, you just got a portal. The problem is if you go near a portal, it doesn't have any coordinates. So if you go in a portal, it'll switch you and fold you in time-space somewhere where you don't know on Earth what's going on. And that's like the Hadron Collider. You know, they've switched it off. But what was interesting is that I know, because I know some insiders there, because I actually went over to try and shut it down, you know, by the power of, beings and everything else. But what was interesting is that there's a lot of scientists now, when they fired it up, it goes so fast and people just go missing and they never found them again. Now, that's a natural portal. You know,
1: yeah, could that be where a lot of the missing scientists have been messing around with Stargates and portals?
2: Yeah, absolutely.
1: I wasn't actually kidding. Is that
2: possible?
1: No,
2: I realize that. Yeah, you're absolutely right. You know, and they did. You know, they have. Because she was, you know, the person I was talking to, because she was going to take me in there, she said, you know, a lot. You know, when they get in the control room, when it's firing up, they just disappear. And they're never to be seen again, because although it opens a portal, it's a portal. So it's got no coordinates. Where you go in the other end, you have no idea, you know. And then how do you get back, you know. But the Stargate is different. And Stargate technology, I think, is brilliant. And what they do is they develop the same type of system, except at the front end, they've got basically a system of coordinates. So, and every Stargate has a coordinate. So, like, for example, if you want to go to your ground, you know, say I wanted to go back to England tonight, so I'd find out my father, put his coordinates in, and literally you just walk through it, and you walk straight into his room. So, and they have that technology. I haven't seen one of those gates, but I've actually seen a agent who was in a meeting with me. So I'm going to demonstrate something to you. And I had a briefcase. He had a vase over here, and it just switched over there, just immediately. So he said that's...
1: Well, that's not a very far Stargate. That's not like going to other galaxies. He just went across the room.
2: Exactly, but it was just a demonstration.
1: Starter kit. Stargate.
2: Well, they have this technology. Imagine that. You know, you can travel off planet, you can travel dimensions, you can travel in different countries.
1: Different times? You
2: know. Oh, yeah. Can you just... I don't know, actually. I haven't thought of that. Maybe. You know, I think... maybe if you're actually going into dimensions, because interdimensional, of course, you know, in a different time, say, maybe same space, different time, or different time, or maybe different time, different space. I think, yes, you know.
1: I find myself fascinated by the world of social media and the algorithm that feeds what we look at. Many of the guests that we've had on this very show, I have found through Instagram, and just maybe an hour before you came on, I was looking through my Instagram, and a Stargate thing pulled up, and they said that Saddam Hussein was extremely well aware of where the Stargates were in Iraq. In fact, he had a tunnel built from the palace right to the opening of a Stargate. Had you heard that?

0: Oh yeah, he has. Yeah. Well, actually, the Iran one is the main one. The Iraq one. Yeah. Was it? I can't remember which way it went, but one is a booster of the other. You know. And yeah, that's why it's really important. They didn't want him messing about with it, because you know, he can, you know, he can bring technology from other areas if it's allowed. The thing is about it is interesting in the Earth is that the Galactic Federation will not allow us to travel off planet unless we get peace, and that's going to take a while.
1: Is
0: And when
1: that
0: we
1: why
0: get
1: we
0: peace,
1: haven't? So, okay, so either we haven't gone anywhere, or we've been going to vastly different galaxies for a long time. So, is there a secret space program that we're running that lets us go everywhere, or we just haven't gone anywhere yet because the beings are blocking it?
0: no, I think they've got an alliance with a secret space program in quotes, because that doesn't depend on having peace on the planet. That's just going. I mean, they go to Mars. I mean, I don't know why, you know, people are having rockets and things, because in New York and different places they've got jump sites, and you just go in literally in a lift and bang, you're on Mars. It's a Stargate. Yeah.
1: We
0: You know.
1: have that's around.
0: Oh yeah. Yeah. I know people who've been there. Yeah.
1: You're really messing with my head tonight, Christopher. I'm telling you, I'm learning a lot
0: It's
1: here. Well, let's talk a little bit more about that when we come back. Let's take a quick break and we'll come right back with Christopher Macklin on Coast to Coast AM.
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1: Welcome back to Coast AM. I'm your host, Rich Barra. Our guest, Christopher Macklin. We're talking about Stargates. We're talking about Antarctica. We're talking about aliens. We're talking about remote viewing. And you'd mentioned that you remote view a lot. Can you give me a starter's guide of how I could remote view something that I target? How do you do that?
0: Well, you kind of have to get your vibration up. And there's a few ways. You can actually, if you, you can either do it by, basically being able to get your soul out of your body. It takes some work, you know, it takes some practice. But you know what happens is, if you can meditate, get your soul leaves your body on an umbilical cord and can go anywhere, look at things, and then come back. Now, the way I remote view, it's different. It's in my mind, connected to the because of their beings. So I can see like inside people's bodies, but it's almost like a

0: there's nothing specific. Like, I feel like I can see that they don't have a lot of food in their fridge, just a couple of yogurts. So I feel like, you know, they're sitting next to a desk that is this old secretary desk that you lift up and, you know, people would keep bills in. Like, I feel like I can see things like that. And when I bring them up on the show, the guests will generally say, yes, that's correct. But I also think it's kind of BS, because I'm just saying the first thing that popped into my mind. So how do you know what to dismiss and what is, you know, what has got some tangibility to it?
1: Well, I think you have to practice, you know, it's practice. It doesn't happen overnight, but you practice. And for example, you know, if you go into the room, get someone to put like a, you know, a crystal or something and say, okay, where's the crystal? You know, put it somewhere where you don't know, where's the crystal? And then, you know, you remote view and, you know, you look at, oh, it's on the bed or it's over there. But, you know, it takes a bit to do it. It took me some time to really understand it. But when it does, you know, it's amazing, because I can actually look inside people's bodies and see, you know, things going on and things like that. So, and it helps you with the healing, because, you know, you need to know what's going on, what's happened to the heart. Oh, there's some nano in the heart, or there's something else going on. And then, you know, you can start fixing it. So it's kind of a necessary instrument, you know, for my work, for sure.
0: If you can see something in your body, let's say it's a, you know, a blockage in the heart, do you also have the power to heal it?
1: Oh yeah, I do it every day. I'll give you a little example. I had a little girl, she was 12, and she had open heart surgery. The ejection fraction, the pumping fraction was like, I don't know, 18. And I worked on her for a while, and 18 is really bad, you know, it's like end stage heart failure. I worked on her for about 4 to 6 months, you know, building the heart muscle. She went back to the cardiologist, and we've gone up to 45, which is near normal. And they're going, wow, how did this work? Because it doesn't happen. So, yeah, you know, we have the ability to, improve everything. You can fix anything. It's, you know, I work with the Melchizedek beings, so they go into the body and they do stuff. And, you know, you're remote viewing, making sure they're doing the right things. It's just, you know, it's a technique, you know.
0: It's hard to tell from talking to you, based on what you know. Are you optimistic about our future? Okay, let me ask you this. If I'm talking to you a year from now, what headline do you think will be happening that we would be surprised by today that you and I might be talking about next year?
1: Well, I've got a feeling. I mean, things are really bad now. Like I say, I mean, people are, I work on 2,000 people a week, and they're all struggling, like, oh my God, what's going to happen? Is it worth it? I believe that we're at the precipice of something big, and I don't just think it's not just like, oh, press the EBS. Don't forget, you know, I mean, apart from this administration, most administrations in the past have been connected to this Antarctic, you know, malevolent system, and they're just after, you know, making people sick and, you know, basically making them discombobulated, sending frequency after them, you know, that make you ill, you know, all these GMO foods, you name it, they've done it. And I think...
0: And that comes from Antarctica? All that?
1: No, the influence does, yeah. You know,
0: the
1: like,
0: influence of the GMO foods, the making people sick.
1: Well, GMO foods, if you eat them, what happens is it's got agrobacterium in it, and it damages your DNA over a period of time. So if you've got stealth pathogens effectively, they will, which is like Lyme, HIV/AIDS, Agent Orange, they'll replicate in the body because it damages the DNA. DNA and immune system is all connected, so that becomes a problem. So it gives people illness. You know, in what's the agenda of them? Well, you know, it's GMOs, it's money, mind control. They want to try and mess with your mind, so, you know, it gets discombobulated and your neurons aren't firing. I mean, look at all the scrolling nowadays. It's really bad for your brain. That's why
0: it sure
1: I don't scroll anymore. Yeah, yeah. And then they're destroying families. There's a new thing out called, it's called cancel culture, where, you know, literally kids are just disappearing and say, I don't want to speak to you again, to the parents. So what's this about? You know, during the pandemic, you know, if people vax versus no vax, mask versus no mask, that mask, and then you've got LGBTQ, all sorts of different agendas have come in to try and separate people. And it's so sad because everyone gets so angry. And, child abuse, paedophilia, war, you know, so many things. And this is all set up by the reptilians to create anger, to create discord, to create wars. So, and they feed off the loosh, you know.
0: Well, I mean, to me, that's just downright evil. That is demon stuff. That what you talk about is that

0: So what do we have to combat that? Because it seems like this is an enemy that thrives on the slow takeover, yeah, where, you know, it might even take a couple of generations to get total control, but it seems like a very patient, let's introduce this. And it just is so interesting to me that the age of social media, you know, things like illnesses that are super flus, super, you know, COVID, all that stuff, the internet becoming popular, AI becoming popular, all happening at the same time, disclosure happening right now, well, to an extent anyway. Why is it all happening now? What are we really building to?
1: Well, I think we're building to a precipice where something's got to change. And I think what's happened is over the time, the negative people, the cabal, as I call them, whatever you want, Illuminati, it doesn't matter. I think they've been manufacturing this, and it's getting worse and worse. But I think it's a precipice where, you know, we can get it back. I mean, there's an alliance, you know, Agenda, Space Force Agenda 47. And the goal of them is to dismantle a planetary grid system. You know, it's basically a prison grid. So their job is, because people think, oh, what's Space Force doing? You know, and the grid is basically described as like sustaining a global illusion system. I mean, if people realized what was happening and woke up, then they'd go against it. But the problem is the way it's been subtly introduced, you know, people just accept things. I mean, the disruption that would collapse the illusion worldwide. And so suddenly, like, for example, you know, the firmament above the planet, that's breaking down now. So that's kept us enslaved. So we're basically like in the Hunger Games in this, what we think is the world. I mean, the planet's much bigger. But
0: you're saying the firmament that doesn't allow us to leave the planet is starting to break down?
1: Yeah. Yeah, it's starting to break down, and what's happening, the reason why President Trump wants Greenland is because in our hemisphere, what he's going to do is create the Golden Dome at 432 hertz, so it'll create a barrier around us. Why do you need a barrier around us? Well, once you've got rid of these reptilians and all these races, there's more races to come and try and take over out there. The problem is if they're negative, they can't get through that frequency, it's too high for them. There's one thing about entities, you know, negative entities, they're low vibrational creatures. So, you know, they attach to people, they do all sorts of things. So it's going to help missile things, but it's specific for that. It's to make sure these off planet beings, if they're negative, can't get through that barrier because it's a high vibrational field.
0: But don't you think at some point, like I've seen the disclosure files and they're all interesting. They're all things moving through time and space, like, you know, you've never seen before, but there hasn't been a lot. In fact, I haven't seen any disclosure from the governments talking about what you keep on saying, off-planet beings. And if we're going to put up a grid or a dome or something like that, is that forthcoming? Is that the next round or somewhere down the line?
1: Actually. Yeah, yeah. Will they ever tell the people the truth completely? Who knows? Because a lot of people couldn't cope with it. I mean, I see all this stuff, and nothing surprises me. I've remote viewed all sorts of things, and some of it's horrible because sometimes you can smell it, especially the dumbs and things like this where they've been doing horrible things.
0: I think the world would be surprised if the things that you say are as they say, that there are more humanoids out there than there are humans, that we're outnumbered by off-planet beings or off-planet hybrids. I think the world would freak out at that. That does seem like a fairly large claim and a pretty... And especially if there's an agreement to do so, and there's been an agreement to do so for however many years, that's pretty wild.
1: Oh, yeah. I mean, the Grey Reticular, the ones, they were actually taken off the planet. I think it was 2017. And, the problem is, you know, when you come on this planet, it's very important to realize. People say, well, why do reptilians attach you? I've seen them. I take them off every day, every other day. You can get reptilians, but they're in their dimension. They're not here. So they're energetic, so they attach to your body like the Anunnaki, you know, draconian city, the abdomen, hang on the shoulders and necks, they're tied, tapping the lower back, send you negative thoughts, and, you know, it's like depression. I have a load of psychiatrists who I talk to and get them to learn how to get rid of these things, because that's a big element missing of the training, you know. But you know, what's the difference between education violation? Well, when you come here, before you come here, you know what, like, there's beings, they're going to attach to you. So you have to learn. It's like an education place. It's an extreme education.

0: education planet, but it's an education, so you have to learn how to remove them. What happens if, you know, somebody arrives and signs a contract with your government saying, hey, you can actually, you can steal body parts of our people and abduct them if you give us the technology, and that's what's happened in the past. Now, that's changed because the new administration, what they're doing is they're actually taking all this stuff out, you know, and removing it. But the greys were taken out in 2017 by the Galactic Federation because, you know, it's not a, if you sign a contract with the government to steal people's body parts, that's a violation. It's not an education.
1: Yeah, if the Galactic Federation is allowing that, I think we need to vote them out. Now, let's say I handed you the keys, Christopher, to every classified file in the world, every intelligence report, every Vatican archive, every Antarctica expedition log, every military document. You can open only one file. Which one do you choose and why?
0: That's what I think. I'd probably choose the Vatican because that's the base of the Luciferian, agenda. So yeah, I'd probably choose the Vatican.
1: Interesting. We've got lots of secrets to open up here. Okay, so Christopher, all of his stuff, Christopher Macklin, all of his information is linked up at Coast to Coast AM. But next, when we come back, I want to open up the phones to people that have questions for you. We've covered a lot of ground. Antarctica, benevolent beings, malevolent beings, stargates, sightings, remote viewing. And I want to talk about how you want to build a pyramid, too, for healing. We'll get into that, but your call's next with Christopher Macklin when we come back on Coast to Coast AM.

0: Here's your updated 570 WNAX forecast. Quiet early morning once again across the region. Still dealing with an upper-level ridge of high pressure overhead. It's going to just slightly break down here later on this weekend, where even some spots could pick up even some shower and storm activity late Sunday night into early Monday, mainly across parts of Minnesota and Iowa. Otherwise, we're expecting that to re-amplify here at some point next week. So heat's going to continue here across the region. Highs well into the 90s in most areas here through Monday. The hottest day looks to be on Monday, as a good chance at a lot of areas getting to or above 100, some even getting to around 105 or so. Then we do a cool down a bit here for Tuesday and Wednesday, and then we could see another disturbance track across the region with a chance for showers and storms Wednesday night. I'm Phil Chensko on 570 WNAX. Right now it's 73.
1: Hey, it's another WNAX Trips Update with Make It Easy Steve. This August, we're once again flying folks to London and then boarding the Eurostar train to Paris. 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

0: week of strikes. I'm Deborah Valentine, Fox News. The U.S. conducting another successful night of strikes on Iran, now the seventh night in a row. Fox's Kevin Cork has the latest.
1: U.S. forces are pounding the Iranians, cutting off the Iranian port of Bandar Abbas in the process, striking road and rail bridges also. And this is all in an effort to foil Tehran's loose and weakening grip on the Strait of Hormuz. The airstrikes also toppling a large white surveillance tower in Iran's southernmost city of Chabahar. It's on a key trade route for landlocked neighboring Afghanistan. Now, CENTCOM says that structure was part of the IRGC's maritime surveillance network used to track and target commercial vessels transiting the Strait of Hormuz.
0: The U.S. has taken out six bridges and Iranian media reporting over half dozen casualties. Iran's IRGC says countries hosting U.S. forces should expect corresponding responses if their territory is used for attacks on Iran, according to Tehran's Tasnim News Agency. Americans in several states are affected by poor air quality out of Canada stemming from out-of-control wildfires. Fox's Christina Coleman says President Trump is upset over the situation.
2: Writing on Truth Social, quote, Canada has refused to engage in basic forest management and debris removal, knowing that such refusal will lead to exactly this result. This is willful negligence and becoming a yearly occurrence, costing the United States billions of dollars, which the cost of this pollution dealing with this must be added to the tariffs Canada is currently paying. The president also said he planned to call Canada's Prime Minister to see what is being done about this big problem.
0: The smoke can pose health risks, particularly for people with underlying heart or lung conditions. 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
0: The governor of Texas shedding light on the road to recovery after the latest string of deadly storms. Fox's Kristen Goodwin.
6: Texas Governor Greg Abbott says a major disaster declaration declared for counties impacted by floods will allow for federal relief to assist in rebuilding, adding state and local officials will be involved in debris removal.
7: Bottom line, you will see a lot of organizations coming in ready to immediately begin that muck out process.
6: Chief of the Texas Division of Emergency Management, Nim Kidd.
8: The volunteers that are coming in to clean and help are going to be a huge impact to get us through the road, down the road.
6: The governor saying Friday nearly 3,000 personnel had been deployed and state officials had rescued more than 270 people, stressing rising rivers still pose life-threatening danger. Kristen Goodwin, Fox News.
0: Nationwide protests are planned today over AI data centers.
9: The conservative-backed grassroots group Human First is behind the nationwide day of protest, targeting what it calls unchecked and unwanted expansion of AI data centers. In 120 protests planned across 37 states, focused heavily on the local impacts of massive hyperscale facilities, specifically pointing to skyrocketing local power bills, massive water consumption, noise pollution, and the lack of transparency or community input. Organizers aren't demanding an AI data center moratorium, but instead more

0: oversight and the right for local communities to decide what is built in their backyards. Jeff Manasso, Fox News.
1: The FBI says Ronald L. Fisher, one of Rhode Island's most wanted fugitives, has been captured off the New Jersey coastline following a tip. He'd been on the run since fleeing a 2005 sexual assault trial. A landslide in China claiming at least 8 lives. State broadcaster CCTV says at least 34 people are missing.
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0: Welcome to Coast AM. I'm your host for the evening. My name is Rich Barra. Before we begin tonight's journey, I want to thank George Norrie for inviting me back to steer the ship once again, especially on a Friday night where we do open lines. Now, it's always an honor to be here. And whenever this broadcast, or wherever this broadcast finds you tonight, whether you're struggling to get to sleep, one of those night owls, or driving the highway, I'm glad you decided to come aboard. So let's sail into the mystic together, shall we? Now, tonight, we broadcast from our underground bunker studio, deep in the heart of the Arizona desert. Lights are low, my coffee's hot, and curiosity is always on the menu. This is a place where questions are encouraged, mysteries are explored, and the unexplained is never dismissed without a conversation. For the first 2 hours, we're heading to one of the most remote places on Earth, Antarctica, a frozen continent larger than the United States and Mexico combined, locked beneath miles of ancient ice. Now, scientists continue to study it, explore it, and they've risked everything to reach it. And for decades, it's fueled stories of secret expeditions, unexplained discoveries, hidden civilizations, strange anomalies beneath the ice, and even whispers that something or someone may have been there long before we ever arrived. How much is history? How much is legend? And where, if anywhere, do the two begin to overlap? Our guest tonight, Christopher Macklin, who has spent years exploring those questions, along with the subjects of UFOs, extraterrestrial intelligence, consciousness, remote viewing, healing, and humanity's possible connection to something far bigger than ourselves. Well, then, as Coast to Coast tradition calls for, the second half of the show, well, that belongs entirely to you. We're going to do open lines. And if you've ever witnessed something, I'll put this out here for you to call in that you can explain. If you've had an encounter that changed your perspective, if you've gone from skeptic to believer, or I don't know, maybe even believer to skeptic, I want to hear your story. Bring your questions, your theories, your experiences, and yes, even your doubts. Some of the most unforgettable moments ever on Coast history. I've listened for a long time, even back in the Art Bell days, all through George's show. They've all come from the people, you, the listener, listening tonight. So settle in, turn down the lights, maybe pour another cup of coffee so you can keep up with us. Hands on the wheel, 10 o'clock and 2 o'clock if you're on the highway. The night is young. Our journey begins right now. What I want to do is take a quick break here. Let's get some ad stuff taken care of so we can spend some time really digging in with Chris. We'll do that when we come right back on Coast to Coast AM.
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0: Welcome back to Coast AM. I'm your host, Rich Barra, and let's talk about Christopher Macklin. He's a UFO and ET expert who brings several facets to his work. Now he explores the subject of bioweaponry, manufactured illnesses, remote viewing, spiritual attacks, entities, all kinds of stuff, the deep state and starseeds and how they're connected to humanity. His work examines positive and negative ET races that are on our planet, as well as alien connections. Welcome to Coast. I'm very excited about this. Christopher Macklin, welcome to the show.
1: Hi, Rich. Thanks for having me. Bless your heart.
0: I've been trying to get you on for a long time. In fact, you cover so much stuff that it's almost hard to know where to begin. So before we dive into the entities in the Antarctica stuff, tell me what took you from being what I like to say a normal muggle into sort of exploring this world. What turned your brain on?
1: Well, it's kind of, you know, I went through a normal life, and, you know, I think a lot of people, you wake up at the right time, or it's activated at the right time. I went through my life, saw craft in the sky, different things, but I didn't really concentrate on it. And then I got, you know, degree masters, went in the corporate world, and I was looking around thinking, this is awful, there's something better than this. And then basically I went bankrupt in 2007.
0: I think a lot of people went bankrupt in 2007.
1: I joined the club. Basically, after that, you know, I was kind of semi-homeless. And actually, George did say that next time if it happens, give him a call. He'll give me a burger, you know. But anyway, what happened is that, you know, I went bankrupt. And that allowed me to really wake up on my spiritual journey. I've got some great gifts, you know, especially for healing and things like this. But I was looking, ever since I was a child, I could see through the veil, I could see UFOs. I said, Dad, there's a UFO up there. Well, there's a saucer thing up there. You know, he goes, I can't see it, you know, so I've been able to
0: see
1: it.
0: Well, isn't that interesting? Right, even right there. So,
1: oh, yeah.
0: I wonder about that. Do you think it's like people who can detect ghosts? Do you think some of us can see through that veil where things that are flying in the sky where others might not?
1: Oh, yeah, you can, you know. I mean, you have to kind of tune your eyes in. I mean, you know, on our house here, you know, we've had a lot of Native Americans. I see them walking around. There's a lot of activity, and most people don't see it because you have to see through the veil, you know, if they've passed away. So I see that all the time, and we had a horse at the front of the garden, and I said to my wife, there's a horse there, and she goes, well, I can't see it, but she's got clairaudience, and she could hear it. So, yeah, it's a good gift, and anyway, I really investigate UFOs. I can go up remote view places. And I've done a lot of remote viewing. I've kind of, you know, cut back on it because at the moment we're doing so many healings because people are really struggling in this world, bless them, you know, so.
0: Is that the struggle that humanity is going through and the seemingly increasingly sharing of what appear to be artificial craft, are they coinciding? Are they both ramping up at the same time? Coincidence or no?
1: I think they are ramping up at the same time. I think a lot of the people are going, you know, really anxiety-ridden, don't know what to do, you know, what do I do on this planet? I don't recognize it. And I think, you know, I mean, the last couple of weeks, I don't even know this, but the human resonance was shut off for 3 days.
0: Yes.
1: And, you know, the benevolent beings were clear.

0: out the negative frequencies, and then they shut it back on. And that sounds great, except that, well, and the second thing that happened is the craft were actually firing, you know, really good energy here, you know, the benevolent beings. So what's happening, especially over the last 3 weeks, 4 weeks, people are really struggling, because what's happened, as the vibration, because it's so fast, you release a lot of trauma within your body, and also it makes you discombobulated. And in addition to that, you know, whole bodies are changing little by little to crystalline structure. So there's a lot going on, and, you know, I'm seeing like, wow, you know, what's happening? You know, I've got stomach issues, I've got headaches, I've got all sorts of things. So there's a lot of symptoms from these changes. And I've seen it, I've never seen it like this, especially the last 2 weeks. It's been insane.
1: Well, let's back up for just a second, because you're talking about benevolent beings, and you also say that there's some negative, highly aggressive other beings that are around. So talk to me, educate me a little bit, because I'm relatively new at learning about this stuff. So who are the positive beings? Who are the negative beings? And how do we stay away from the bad ones?
0: It's interesting. Well, the positive ones, you know, benevolent ones, they are people like, you know, the Arcturians, Lemurians, and Antarians, Andromedans, and Palladians. You know, they're all here to help us, and they're all helping, especially the Arcturians. They're really getting involved because, So what's happening is that they're working with the planet to try and really, certain selected white hat people down here to turn the planet around. And, it's really good. The negative ones are, what have you got? Anunnaki, Draconians, Luciferians, Archons, and also you got a load of snake beings and different things, but, you know, they're the main ones.
1: You're kind of talking about demons and angels in a little bit of a way, aren't you?
0: Oh, yeah, absolutely. I mean, the nasty ones, you know, the dark, you know, the reptilian type ones, they're really, they're aggressive. And it's what's interesting is that they can switch dimensions. They live kind of between the fourth and the third dimension. We've talked about shapeshifters before, and that's what they do. You know, they can actually come into this dimension, and they can shapeshift. So if they look at a human being, they can turn into a... It's never exact, but it's almost identical to, you know, a human being that's here.
1: You can always spot them
0: with their eyes.
1: You can spot them?
0: Oh, yeah. Yeah, yeah. I've got a little, it sounds crazy, but I've got a little, I don't know the word prayer, but map of intent. And can I share it?
1: Yes, sure.
0: So if you think, you know, the things about reptilians is this. You can always feel in your chest, they're really dark, you know. I remember when I was four, believe it or not, and one was in my room, and I could see it. Dad, there's a reptilian. He was actually out of this dimension. So my dad comes running, where? Yeah, it's there, you know. Where? I realized, oh, you don't see it, but I could tell it was real because of the dark feeling in your chest. And anyway, I managed to move it, even at the age of four. I just said, get it out of my room. It went. I thought, oh, wow. Now, if you think someone's a reptilian, because, you know, their eyes can't stay, they, you know, they blink, slit, and then they go away. If you think someone's a reptilian, you know, shapeshifter, all you have to do is basically look at them, and if you want to do, and say it with authority, and it's simple. So you ground yourself. I am of God. I ground myself to the earth. Dear God, I command you show this person in their true form. Thank you, God. Send you unconditional love. So be it. What will happen is you will get an opaque overlay around that person of that reptilian being. It's amazing. Yeah.
1: Okay, so you come from an interesting point of view, because not only are you a staunch believer in the different types of aliens, you're also a believer in God, and I guess therefore the devil too, right? So everything's at play.
0: Oh, everything's at play. I define God as God, Goddess, Prime Creator. I just use the word God because it's simple, you know. But yeah,
1: well, sure.
0: Absolutely.
1: Yeah, I think that's a important distinction. So, all right. So you've laid a lot on us here in a few minutes. So we are not alone, but it also seems like these beings, whether they be benevolent or malevolent, seem to be hiding from us in a way, because it's not like they're showing up, you know, at halftime at the World Cup. We have bad images of them, you know, like blurry images, if anything. And we have stories from people, but it's not like the way you roll it out, like, well, you can tell what a person's a reptile.

0: I personally don't believe that I've seen a reptilian. I believe that I've worked with them in radio sales over the years, but I don't know that I've necessarily seen one on the street that I could identify as you talk about it. Maybe I don't have the talent or the or maybe I've forgotten what I knew as a child. Is that what's happened with most of us?
1: I think sometimes if you're not looking for that thing, you know, you don't see it. Can I give you an example?
0: Please.
1: For example, NPCs, non-player characters, what are they? Well, I always teach people, you know, if you want a proper human being, you need a woman's womb with the God energy so that when the soul comes in, it connects with the fetus. Now, what these races have done is they've replicated, especially the gray reticular, they've been replicating humanoids. The problem is that they weren't that bright at the moment, so they were fertilized eggs eggs and sperm into plastic container, basically, you know, they harbored it. But the problem is, what happened is you don't get a proper human soul. You get an AI it's a draconian AI soul. So, but they look human. So when you walk around, you've got an AI robotic human being walking around. How can you tell who they are? If you look in their eyes, they're absolutely dead. There's no light in whatsoever.
0: Oh, yeah, I guess I probably dated a few of those people then. The dead eyes, that's all I had to say.
1: Yeah, definitely. Absolutely. No, I mean, you know, there's a lot of them. There's actually 75-80% of this planet is NPCs.
0: Are you kidding me?
1: No.
0: You're talking about, of all the people on the planet, the majority of them aren't from a womb?
1: No.
0: Are you kidding me? See, this is sort of shocking news to me.
1: No. I mean, if you look at... let me just give you an idea. And think about this. Let me just have a look. It's important to get the data. I can never remember the data. Where is it? Yeah, but it is shocking. You just don't realize what it is. I'm just trying to find... I can't find it, but, you know, if you look at the 500s, you know, there was like 400 million people here, you know, and then it goes up, but, you know, 500, 600s, and suddenly it accelerates to something that's unprecedented. So how do you get that many people? I'm just trying to find the list because I think it's really good to tell you. But
0: and you don't think it's just reproduction?
1: Oh, no, here we go. Right, have a look at this. Right, 1500s, 438 million people. 1600s, 500 million people. So another, you know, 40 yeah, million.
0: That makes
1: 16 to 1700s, 610 million. 1700, so that's another, like, you know, 5 to 610, it's 110 million. It's still a little high. 17 to 1800s, it goes from 610 to 1 billion. I mean, that's a massive, massive change. 1800 to 1900, it goes from 1 billion to 1.6 billion. And then listen to this. 1900s to 2000, it goes from 1.6 billion to 6.144 billion. I mean, I don't know what about you, but this doesn't make sense. So, and then 20 to 2024, 6.1 to 8.7 billion. You know, the figures don't make sense. So if you track this thing, there's something going on with it. And that's, I mean, the gray reticular were abducting people, and they signed contracts with different nefarious governments and it started with, of course, Germany and with Hitler, where they're abducting people and stealing the eggs and sperm. And they were, you know, putting them in a incubator and, you know, fertilizing them. But they realized, oh, this is not working. So they started doing something else after that, but yeah, it's a crazy thing.
0: Wow, that's kind of nuts. I want to spend a little time here on Antarctica too, which is one of the reasons I wanted to have you on, because you spent a lot of time studying Antarctica. So it's the fifth largest continent on the planet, nearly twice the size of Australia, right? Tons of ice, miles of ice, battered by brutal temperatures. And it is protected, this is a fact, by an international treaty that leaves much of it largely untouched by the average person. First of all, why is that treaty there that you can't explore it? It can't just be because it's dangerous. What is there? I guess what I'd like to know is when you hear all the stories surrounding

0: surrounding Antarctica. How do you, Christopher, begin separating what might be legitimate mystery from what has simply become modern legend? What's the facts?
1: Well, the facts are that, you know, the weaponry they have and the off-planet technology they have is way bigger than this portion of, I call it the Hunger Game portion, what we're in, which is a firmament over it, and they control it. Now, if you think about it, you know, what sort of weaponry do we have? Do we have plasma lasers? Do we have all these, you know, new technology? We don't. And that's just changed, actually, which is really good. Maybe we'll talk about that later. So I think what's happening is the governmental system before was subservient, so they had to go over and pay homage and do various nasty things to you know, get a treaty so that they can continue doing what they're doing. That means that a lot of our governments are subservient to these reptilians. That no longer is the case, but it was in the past. So they wouldn't ever challenge them because they didn't have the weaponry to go up against them. That's
0: so when you talk about, you know, I was going to say, you talk about World War II, you talk about the famous story of Admiral Byrd taking you know, a huge army there and then just basically turning around and never going back again. Are you saying that there were civilizations of reptilians in charge that turned them around?
1: Yeah, I mean, I don't know whether they saw the underground ones, but, you know, on the ground, they've got pods with, like, the Argothians. I mean, they're actually peaceful, but they don't want us there because we're all, you know, we're all out of balance and, you know, we're all angry, we're all at war, and, you know, they want peace, so they want to be left alone. So if you go anywhere near it, they'll challenge you. But they, you know, but they are benevolent. But, you know, the malevolent ones underneath, you know, the reptilians, they created an alliance to actually be able to control the planet. And they have, it's interesting because Antarctica is it's a kind of a planetary motherboard, you know, think about that. And all the ley lines go out and, you know, they've got portal architecture embedded within that grid. They've got, etheric nodes, interfaces to the Earth's core, subglacial structures, you know, and crystalline matrices. All this stuff, you know, sends energy out. So they can kind of change, they can affect human consciousness, you know, by the frequencies. They can also affect, obviously, disrupt the poles and, you know, and also the, you know, the people's behavior as well. Because, you know, if you start putting negative energy, people are going to get really sick. And so, you know,
0: that might be happening.
1: Oh, it is. Well, I think it's starting to turn around now. I mean, it has been, but they are, I know the Space Force, maybe we'll talk about later, but Space Force is starting to break it down now. And it's about, I think, 75% of the firmament and all these things. And like I say, this human resume was stalled. Well, how did that happen? Well, there's a lot of things going on down there.
0: Yeah, it sounds like it. Do we humans have technology, weaponry, things to combat against the not benevolent? I guess I should ask you that when we come back from break. Hold on to that thought. When we come back, we'll talk more about the alien races that allegedly are here already, have been here for a long time. And I think we need to ask Christopher, what is it that they want besides control? When we come back on Coast to Coast AM.

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1: Make it easy, Steve, with another WNEX Trips update. 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
2: Good night, everyone, and welcome to the news. City, state, and federal law enforcement say a three-day Homeland Security Task Force operation in the Sioux Falls area took 35 repeat offenders off the streets. They called it the Operation Repeat Offender Project, and officials say it was a successful joint effort carried out with surgical precision. U.S. Attorney Ron Parsons says the sweep was dangerous, but no law enforcement officers were injured.
3: I just want to thank God that these officers and agents were able to safely conduct this large-scale operation that will have done a lot to protect us all in this community.
2: New U.S. Marshal Dan Satterley says 10 known gang members were among those arrested, including two who were armed. Sioux Falls Police Chief John Toombs says the operation is another example of strong cooperation among agencies, and it sends a message to criminals.
4: If you are someone in our community who seeks to do harm to our community, that you should understand that we are not going to sit back and let that happen. That you should be looking over your shoulder, you should be wondering what's happening, and you should know that law enforcement is paying attention to your activities and seeks to hold you accountable to those activities.
2: A Homeland Security agent called the effort a demonstration of unwavering commitment to public safety. Officials say the operation was separate from Operation Prairie Thunder. And the Bonhomme County Sheriff's Department is investigating the death of a juvenile reported missing Tuesday night. Sheriff Mark Magg says investigators determined the juvenile likely entered the Missouri River near the Springfield Marina. The Yankton County Search and Rescue dive team was called in to help with the search. Authorities say a dive team member recovered the body near the marina boat launch at about 1:20 Wednesday afternoon. The Sheriff's Department says the investigation is ongoing and the name of the juvenile is not being released at this time. Officials say foul play is not suspected. Anyone with information about the incident is asked to call the Bonhomme County Sheriff's Department at 605-589-3942. From the WNAX Nighttime News Desk, I'm Chloe Beltrand.
5: Fox News, I'm Paul Stevens. Iran threatening to escalate pressure on the U.S. if strikes continue.
6: According to Reuters, the Iranians ordered the Houthis in Yemen to close the Bab el-Mandab Strait, a critical oil route, if the U.S. hits Iran's power infrastructure.
5: Fox's Aisha Hazmi at the White House. Iran accusing the U.S. of hitting civilian targets, something the U.S. is denying. That Canadian wildfire smoke impacting millions across the U.S. Ohio, Republican Senator Bernie Moreno on Fox's The Ingram Angle, targeting the Canadian government.
7: We're going to put sanctions on them. That means holding their assets, making certain that they don't have visas. We're going to put tariffs, as President Trump talked about it, because we have to make certain that the people who are suffering get compensated.
5: The Canadian government, however, pushing back, saying this is partly a climate change issue. America.
8: The World Cup champion will be crowned this week, and you can trade the tourney through the finals on Kalshi, America's number one prediction market platform. 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
1: Kind of cool to know that that song, Kurt Cobain with Nirvana, he's singing that right there, laying flat on his back. You can almost hear it. Our guest tonight, Christopher Macklin, all of his stuff linked up at Coast to Coast AM. And we're talking about Antarctica, and we're talking about these races that Chris have said, these alien races, off planet, we'll say, societies that have been here for a very, very long time. And we're also talking a little bit about his ability to remote view. And I kind of want to ask you a little bit about the Stargate thing, the technology. What kinds of things is it used for, and who's using the Stargate? That's a real thing too.
2: Oh yeah, I mean, you got big Stargates. I mean, there's one in Iran, one in Iraq. They're all over the place. There's several. But it's interesting. People often ask me, well, what's a portal? What's the difference between a portal and Stargate? You know, portal basically is a natural phenomena where it's open all the time. You know, you just got a portal. The problem is, if you go near a portal, it doesn't have any coordinates. So if you go in a portal, it'll switch you and fold you into time space somewhere where you don't know on Earth what's going on. And that's like the Hadron Collider. They've switched it off. But what was interesting is that I know some insiders there, because I actually went over to try and shut it down, you know, by the power of, beings and everything else. But what was interesting is that there's a lot of scientists now, when they fired it up, it goes so fast and people just go missing and they never found them again. Now, that's a natural portal. You know,
1: yeah, could that be where a lot of the missing scientists have been, messing around with Stargates and portals?
2: Yeah, absolutely.
1: I wasn't actually kidding. Is that
2: no,
1: possible?
2: No, I realize that. Yeah, you're absolutely right. You know, and they did. You know, they have. Because she was, you know, the person I was talking to, because she was going to take me in there, she said, when they get in the control room, when it's firing up, they just disappear. And they're never to be seen again, because although it opens a portal, it's a portal. So it's got no coordinates. Where you go on the other end, you have no idea, you know. And then how do you get back, you know, so... But the Stargate is different, and Stargate technology, I think, is brilliant. And what they do is they develop the same type of system, except at the front end, they've got basically a system of coordinates. So, and every Stargate has a coordinate. So, like, for example, if you want to go to your ground, you know, say I wanted to go back to England tonight, so I'd find out my father, put his coordinates in, and literally to walk through it, and you walk straight into his room. So, and they have that technology. I haven't seen one of those gates, but I've actually seen a agent who was in a meeting with me. So I'm going to demonstrate something to you. And he had a briefcase. He had a vase over here, and it just switched over there just immediately. So he said that's...
1: Well, that's not a very far Stargate. That's not like going to other galaxies. He just went across the room.
2: Exactly, but it was just a demonstration.
1: Starter kit. Stargate.
2: Well, they have this technology. Imagine that, you know, you can travel off planet, you can travel dimensions, you can travel in different countries.
1: Different times? You
2: know. Oh, yeah. Can you just... I don't know, actually. I haven't thought of that. Maybe. You know, maybe if you're actually going into dimensions, because interdimensional, of course, you know, in a different time, say, maybe same space, different time, or different time, or maybe different time, different space. I think, yes, you know.
1: I find myself fascinated by the world of social media and the algorithm that feeds what we look at. Many of the guests that we've had on this very show, I have found through Instagram. And just maybe an hour before you came on, I was looking through my Instagram and a Stargate thing pulled up, and they said that Saddam Hussein was extremely well aware of where the Stargates were in Iraq. In fact, he had a tunnel built from the palace right to the opening of a Stargate. Had you heard that?
2: Oh, yeah, he has, yeah. Well, actually, the Iran one is the main one. The Iraq one, I can't remember which way it went, but one is a booster of the other, you know. And, that's why it's really important. They didn't want him messing about with it. Because, he can bring technology from other areas if it's allowed.

0: out. The thing is about it is interesting in the Earth is that the Galactic Federation will not allow us to travel off planet unless we get peace, and that's going to take a while.
1: Is
0: And when we
1: that why
0: get
1: we
0: peace,
1: haven't? So, okay, so either we haven't gone anywhere or we've been going to vastly different galaxies for a long time. So, is there a secret space program that we're running that lets us go everywhere, or we just haven't gone anywhere yet because the beings are blocking it?
0: no, I think they've got an alliance with a secret space program in quotes, because that doesn't depend on having peace on the planet. That's just going. I mean, they go to Mars. I mean, I don't know why, people are having rockets and things, because in New York or different places they've got jump sites, and you just go in literally in a lift and bang, you're on Mars. It's a Stargate. Yeah.
1: We have that? That's around?
0: Oh yeah. Yeah. I
1: Now
0: know people who've been there. Yeah.
1: you're really messing with my head tonight, Christopher. I'm telling you, I'm learning a lot here. Well, let's talk a little bit more about that when we come back. Let's take a quick break and we'll come right back with Christopher Macklin on Coast to Coast AM.
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1: Welcome back to Coast AM. I'm your host, Rich Barra. Our guest, Christopher Macklin. We're talking about stargates. We're talking about Antarctica. We're talking about aliens. We're talking about remote viewing. And you'd mentioned that you remote view a lot. Can you give me a starter's guide of how I could remote view something that I target? How do you do that?
0: Well, you kind of have to get your vibration up, and there's a few ways. You can actually, if you can either do it by basically being able to get your soul out of your body. It takes some work, it takes some practice. But what happens is, if you can meditate, get your soul leaves your body on an umbilical cord and can go anywhere, look at things, and then come back. Now, the way I remote view, it's different. It's in my mind, connected to the because of their beings. So I can see like inside people's bodies, but it's almost like a just a picture, like a video in your mind, and you can see it, So there's a couple of ways to do it.
1: Do you get blips?
0: No, like you little, don't get blips.
1: Well, okay, so I was thinking about this. So we've had, again, I'm sort of a healthy skeptic. I have lots of questions. I don't really come in with a, "Well, that can't be true." I'm just skeptical. And we've had, psychics on before, and I will do a thing where I go to break and I'll try to vibe out where they're at, right? right in the moment, and I feel like I can see

0: room, get someone to put like a crystal or something and say, okay, where's the crystal? Put it somewhere we don't know, where's the crystal? And then, you remote view and, you look at, oh, it's on the bed or it's over there. But, it takes a bit to do it. It took me some time to really understand it, but when it does, it's amazing because I can actually look inside people's bodies and see, things going on and things like that. So, and it helps me with the healing because, you need to know what's going on, what's happened to the heart, or there's some nano in the heart, or there's something else going on, and then you can start fixing it. So it's kind of a necessary instrument, for my work, for
1: If
0: sure.
1: you can see something in your body, let's say it's a, a blockage in the heart, do you also have the power to heal it?
0: Oh yeah, I do it every day. I'll give you a little example. I had a little girl. She was 12. And she had open heart surgery. The ejection fraction, the pumping fraction was like, I don't know, 18. And I worked on her for a while, and 18 is really bad, it's like end stage heart failure. I worked on her for about 4 to 6 months, building the heart muscle, building the heart. She went back to the cardiologist and it had gone up to 45, which is near normal. And they're going, wow, how did this work? Because it doesn't happen. So yeah, we have the ability to, improve everything. You can fix anything. It's I work with the Mercurs that being, so they go into the body and they do stuff, and you remote view and making sure they're doing the right things. It's just it's a technique,
1: It's hard to tell from talking to you, based on what you know. Are you optimistic about our future? Okay, let me ask you this. If I'm talking to you a year from now, what headline do you think will be happening that we would be surprised by today that you and I might be talking about next year?
0: Well, I've got a feeling. I mean, things are really bad now. Like I say, I mean, people are. I work on 2,000 people a week, and they're all struggling. Like, oh my God, what's going to happen? Is it worth it? I believe that we're at the precipice of something big, and I don't just think it's. It's not just like, oh, press the EBS. Don't forget, I mean, apart from this administration, most administrations in the past have been connected to this Antarctic, malevolent system. And they're just after, making people sick and, basically making them discombobulated, sending frequency after them, that make you ill, all these GMO foods, you name it, they've done it. And
1: And that
0: I
1: comes from
0: think,
1: Antarctica, all that?
0: no, the influence does, yeah.
1: The
0: Like,
1: influence of the GMO foods, the making
0: oh yeah,
1: people
0: I mean,
1: sick.
0: well, GMO foods, if you eat them, what happens is it's got agrobacterium in it and it damages your DNA over a period of time. So if you've got stealth pathogens, stealth pathogens effectively, they will, which is like Lyme, HIV AIDS, Agent Orange, they'll replicate in the body because it damages the DNA. DNA and immune systems all connected. So that becomes a problem. So it gives people illness. And what's the agenda of them? Well, it's GMOs, it's money, mind control. They want to try and mess with your mind, so it gets discombobulated and your neurons aren't firing. I mean, look at all the scrolling nowadays. It's really bad for your brain. That's
1: It
0: why I
1: sure
0: don't
1: is.
0: scroll anymore. Yeah. And then they're destroying families. There's a new thing out called it's called cancel culture, where literally kids are just disappearing and say, I don't want to speak to you again, to the parents. So what's this about? During the pandemic, you got if people vax versus no vax, mask versus no mask, that mask, and then you got LGBTQ, all sorts of different agendas have come in to try and separate people. And it's so sad because everyone gets so angry. And but child abuse, paedophilia, war, so many things. And this is all set up by the reptilians to create anger, to create discord, to create wars. So, and they feed off the leash, They
1: Well, I mean,
0: feed off
1: to
0: the
1: me,
0: negative energy.
1: that's just downright evil. That is demon stuff. That what you talk about is that. So what do we have to combat that? Because it seems like this is an enemy that thrives on the slow takeover,
0: Yeah.
1: where, it might even take a couple of generations to get total control, but it seems like a very patient, let's introduce this. And it just is so interesting to me that the age of social media, things like illnesses that are super flus, super, you know, COVID, all that stuff, the internet becoming popular, AI becoming popular, all happening at the same time, disclosure happening right now.

0: well, to an extent anyway. Why is it all happening now? What are we really building to?
1: Well, I think we're building to a precipice where something's got to change. And I think what's happened is, over the time, the negative people, the cabal, as I call them, whatever you want, Illuminati, it doesn't matter. I think they've been manufacturing this, and it's getting worse and worse. But I think it's a precipice where, you know, we can get it back. I mean, there's an alliance, you know, Agenda, Space Force Agenda 47. And the goal of them is to dismantle a planetary grid system. You know, it's basically a prison grid. So their job is, because people think, oh, what's Space Force doing? You know, and the grid is basically described as like sustaining a global illusion system. I mean, if people realized what was happening and woke up, then they'd go against it. But the problem is the way it's been subtly introduced, you know, people just accept things. I mean, the disruption that would collapse the illusion worldwide. And so suddenly, like, for example, you know, the firmament above the planet, that's breaking down now. So that's kept us enslaved. So we're basically like in the Hunger Games in this, what we think is the world. I mean, the planet's much bigger. But
0: You're saying the firmament that doesn't allow us to leave the planet is starting to break down?
1: Yeah. Yeah, it's starting to break down, and what's happening, the reason why President Trump wants Greenland is because in our hemisphere, what he's going to do is create the Golden Dome at 432 hertz, so it'll create a barrier around us. Why do you need a barrier around us? Well, once you've got rid of these reptilians and all these races, there's more races to come and try and take over out there. The problem is, if they're negative, they can't get through that frequency, it's too high for them. There's one thing about entities, you know, negative entities, they're low vibrational creatures. So, you know, they attach to people, they do all sorts of things. So it's going to help missile things, but it's not specific for that. It's to make sure these off-planet beings, if they're negative, can't get through that barrier because it's a high vibrational field.
0: But don't you think at some point, like, I've seen the disclosure files, and they're all interesting, they're all things moving through time and space like, you know, you've never seen before, but there hasn't been a lot. In fact, I haven't seen any disclosure from the governments talking about what you keep on saying, off planet beings. And if we're going to put up a grid or a dome or something like that, is that forthcoming? Is that the next round?
1: Yeah,
0: or somewhere down the line?
1: Yeah. Will they ever tell the people the truth completely? Who knows? Because a lot of people couldn't cope with it. I mean, I see all this stuff and nothing surprises me. I've remote viewed all sorts of things, and some of it's horrible because sometimes you can smell it, especially the dumbs and things like this where they've been doing horrible things.
0: I think the world would be surprised if the things that you say are as they say, that there are more humanoids out there than there are humans, that we're outnumbered by off-planet beings or off-planet hybrids. I think the world would freak out at that. That does seem like a fairly large claim and a pretty... And especially if there's an agreement to do so, and there's been an agreement to do so for however many years, that's pretty wild.
1: Oh, yeah. I mean, the Grey Reticula, the ones, they were actually taken off the planet, I think it was 2017. And, the problem is, you know, when you come on this planet, it's very important to realize, people say, well, why do reptilians attach you? I've seen them. I take them off every day, every other day. You can get reptilians, but they're in their dimension, they're not here. So they're energetic, so they attach to your body like the Anunnaki, you know, draconian city, the abdomen, hang on the shoulders and necks, they're tied, tapping the lower back, send you negative thoughts, and, you know, it's like depression. I have a load of psychiatrists who I talk to and get them to learn how to get rid of these things, because that's a big element missing of the training, you know. But you know, what's the difference between education violation? Well, when you come here, before you come here, you know what, like, there's beings, they're going to attach you. So you have to learn. It's like an education place. It's an extreme education planet, but it's an education, so you have to learn how to remove them. What happens if, you know, somebody arrives and signs a contract with your government saying, hey, you can actually, you can steal body parts of our people and abduct them if you give us the technology, and that's what's happened in the past. Now, that's changed because, you know, new administration, what they're doing is they're actually taking all this stuff out, you know, and removing it. But the Greys were taken out in 2017 by the Galactic Federation because, you know, it's not a... If you sign a contract with the government to steal people's body parts, that's a violation. It's not an education.
0: Yeah, if the Galactic Federation is allowing that, I think we need to vote them out. Now, if I...

0: Let's say I handed you the keys, Christopher, to every classified file in the world. Every intelligence report, every Vatican archive, every Antarctica expedition log, every military document. You can open only one file. Which one do you choose and why?
1: Let's all think. I'll probably choose the Vatican because that's the base of the Luciferian, agenda. So yeah, I'll probably choose the Vatican.
0: Interesting. We've got lots of secrets to open up here. Okay, so Christopher, all of his stuff, Christopher Macklin, all of his information is linked up at Coast to Coast AM. But next, when we come back, I want to open up the phones to people that have questions for you. We've covered a lot of ground. Antarctica, benevolent beings, malevolent beings, stargates, sightings, remote viewing. And I want to talk about how you want to build a pyramid, too, for healing. We'll get into that, but your calls next with Christopher Macklin when we come back on Coast to Coast AM.

0: Here's your updated 570 WNEX forecast. A quiet day today once again across the region. Still dealing with an upper-level ridge of high pressure overhead. It's going to just slightly break down here later on this weekend, where even some spots could pick up even some shower and storm activity late Sunday night into early Monday, mainly across parts of Minnesota and Iowa. Otherwise, we're expecting that to re-amplify here at some point next week. So heat's going to continue here across the region. Highs well into the 90s in most areas here through Monday. The hottest day looks to be on Monday, as a good chance at a lot of areas getting to or above 100, some even getting to around 105 or so. Then we do cool down a bit here for Tuesday and Wednesday, and then we could see another disturbance track across the region with a chance for showers and storms Wednesday night. I'm Phil Chensko on 570 WNEX. Right now it's 73.
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0: strikes. I'm Paul Stevens, Fox News. The U.S. conducting another successful night of strikes on Iran, now the seventh night in a row.
1: U.S. forces are pounding the Iranians, cutting off the Iranian port of Bandar Abbas in the process, striking road and rail bridges also. And this is all in an effort to foil Tehran's loose and weakening grip on the Strait of Hormuz. The airstrikes also toppling a large white surveillance tower in Iran's southernmost city of Chabahar. It's on a key trade route for landlocked neighboring Afghanistan. Now, CENTCOM says that structure was part of the IRGC's maritime surveillance network used to track and target commercial vessels transiting the Strait of Hormuz.
0: And that's Fox's Kevin Cork. The U.S. taking out six bridges and Iranian media reporting over a half dozen casualties. Meantime, two outgoing GOP Senate members who recently lost their primary bids now breaking ranks, delivering a sharp rebuke to President Trump following that primetime address Thursday on election security.
2: During a Friday discussion at the Aspen Security Forum in Colorado, both Louisiana's Bill Cassidy and Texas's John Cornyn said the president's remarks missed the point. Senator Cornyn didn't understand the focus on events from 6 years ago.
3: Frankly, as a member of the Senate Intelligence Committee, there wasn't a whole lot new.
2: Senator Cassidy said people are more concerned about other issues.
4: We should be talking about what matters to the people around the kitchen table. And right now they can't afford their health care, their housing, their groceries, or the gasoline.
2: In his Thursday night speech, the president claimed that starting in 2020, China compromised U.S. election data, and that evidence was hidden from him. He's calling for investigations. Kevin Ureski, Fox News.
0: And Senators Cassidy and Cornyn were both unseated in recent primaries. 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
0: Democrats in Maine still looking for their nominee for a U.S. Senate seat after controversial candidate Graham Plattner withdrew from that race.
17: The race to replace Graham Plattner as Maine's Democratic Senate nominee is off to a precarious start. 8 of the 12 candidates vying to replace Plattner debated for the first time Thursday night. 4 Democrats, who won at least 20% of the vote in June's primary, debated first, followed by 4 longer-shot candidates. After, the New York Times declared, quote, Maine Democrats don't exactly have a deep bench, noting halting answers, convoluted responses, and stilted deliveries. Plattner's popularity looms large over the race. He won the June Democratic primary in a landslide, but was forced to quit after being accused of rape, which he denies.
0: And that's Fox's Brian Yenis. Maine has until Monday, July 27th to file a new candidate to fill Graham Plattner's spot in that U.S. Senate race. President Trump wants the late Senator Lindsey Graham's sister to run for a full term in the U.S. Senate.
18: President Trump is offering his complete and total endorsement to Senator Darlene Graham, the sister of South Carolina Republican Lindsey Graham, if she chooses to run for her late brother's Senate seat. That term expires the end of this year, and a Republican primary is set for next month to

0: place Lindsey Graham on the ballot. The president says Darlene Graham is a spectacular person and a true American patriot, and says he's asked her to run in the special primary for the good of the nation. Darlene Graham was sworn in this week as senator to serve out the rest of Lindsey Graham's term. At the White House, Jared Halpern, Fox News.
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3: The humble power broker. I'm Gordon Deal with Nicole Murray. Thanks for spending part of your weekend with us. Here's what's coming up this hour.
4: Late South Carolina Senator Lindsey Graham was a major player on Capitol Hill, but you never know it in his hometown.
3: On the health front, what to know about the outbreak of cyclosporiasis.
4: How a star player from the World Cup created an outrageous demand for taxidermied raccoons.
3: And the country club in Rhode Island facing heat for building a rock wall to protect its golf course from slipping into the ocean.
5: We're talking like 600 feet long and 20 feet tall. It's quite large. And the only reason that people found out about it is that there was a kayaker going along the Narragansett Bay, and this kayaker saw this kind of hulking pile of rocks along the shore.
3: Owen Tucker Smith at the Wall Street Journal on the state and shoreline activists against Quidnesset Country Club. In the small towns in South Carolina where the late Lindsey Graham grew up and lived, friends and neighbors are mourning the senator who never stopped coming home. It's a story by Wall Street Journal reporter Cameron McWhirter, who paid a visit to Seneca, where Senator Graham owned a home. Cam, what did you take away?
6: I think the most surprising thing to me was that he was very subdued when he came here. You know, we know him as this Washington power broker who was flying to Ukraine and at the podium in the Senate an advisor to the president and all that. But here he would be very quiet. You know, he wasn't married. He didn't have a family. He lived alone. He would come here, and a lot of friends who knew him said they would be surprised. They'd be at a restaurant and they'd look, and over there there'd be a guy with a baseball cap on by himself, and it was Lindsey Graham, the senator of the state. So he was, you know, he notoriously never cooked. So he would always eat out. And he wasn't your politician that was slap you on the back, hey pal. You know, he was a guy who was very focused on his job, but then when he was here, he was just incredibly quiet.
3: To say
6: I found very surprising.
3: He would go to Walmart, do some shopping, I guess. No entourage.
6: No, it's just, and he would show up, you know, if people passed away, he would show up to funeral homes and get in line like everybody else, and he wouldn't have anyone with him. I mean, he had a staff, and they're working here in South Carolina and D.C. But when he was here, he would be trying to be sort of unobtrusive and have some sort of time to decompress, I guess. He just was sort of a quiet person here, which is obviously not the public persona that we all know.
3: Yeah. We're speaking with Cameron McWhirter, reporter at the Wall Street Journal. The story is called In Washington. He was a power broker in South Carolina. He was just Lindsey. Cam's in Seneca, South Carolina, where Lindsey Graham spent part of his childhood. What was it like? Because he grew up in his family's pool hall, right?
6: Yeah, he actually grew up in Central, which is near
3: Central.
6: Seneca.
3: Yeah.
6: But he had a house here in Seneca. Yeah, so he grew up next to his parents' pool hall. They had business people working to serve a lot of the people working in the textile mills in this very small town. And then tragedy struck. Both of his parents died when he was at the University of South Carolina. He came back and eventually legally adopted his sister so that she could get military benefits and basically helped raise her. And it really, you know, all the people I spoke to in Central and Seneca, they were surprised that he had risen to the level that he had risen to. They thought he would be successful. They thought he would be

0: He was a hardworking, smart, kind of quiet guy, but they thought he was going to end up being a successful businessman in the area.
1: Most famous guy from Central South Carolina, I think somebody said, right?
0: By far, by far. And Central is a very tiny town. Yeah. It's called Central because it's halfway on a railway line. It's halfway between Charlotte and Atlanta.
1: Oh, wow.
0: So they just sort of set it up. And, you know, it's a very typical tiny, tiny southern town. And, yeah, here was this guy who went on to become really influential. I mean, he's hanging with Zelensky just before he dies in Ukraine. So it's kind of an extraordinary story. They were very different politically, but it reminded me of Jimmy Carter, you know, because when he passed away, I covered that. And if you've ever been to Plains, Georgia, that actually makes Central South Carolina look like Paris. But it's,
1: oh, wow.
0: But these are small towns where people can go on to accomplish big things.
1: Finished up, if you would, just touch on what it was like last month when Senator Graham had visited that restaurant called Skins.
0: Skins is an institution here. I wouldn't say it's a health food store, but he was there, and he was talking about the importance of the region to him. He said that many times, actually, in his memoir and elsewhere. But he would talk about this region really shaped him, really made him. When he ran for president unsuccessfully, he made that announcement right next to the railroad tracks, right across from where he grew up in Central. And he said, "This community made me." And so it's an interesting lesson in how far you can go in America and what helps shape up.
1: Thanks, Cam. Wall Street Journal reporter Cameron McWhorter. Coming up next on This Weekend, U.S. soccer awaits a jolt.
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3: Messi driving in, Messi crossing back, oh, there it is! Lautaro Martinez, stoppage time, go ahead, go for Argentina!
4: Will the World Cup supercharge interest in youth soccer in the U.S.? Here's analysis from John Solomon, research director with the Aspen Institute. John, your take.
5: Well, you know, it's certainly whenever there's a major event, it can really inspire, you know, lots of children to participate in that particular sport. And in this case, soccer, you know, it's drawn a lot of interest. You know, the U.S. had a good run for a little while until the round of 16 match. And it's, you know, it's brought a lot of attention. So it oftentimes what you see after like major events, sometimes this happens with the Olympics, is there's a little bit of a bounce in participation coming out of a major event, and maybe in that first year or so afterwards. That doesn't mean though it's going to stay long term and be sustainable. So there's you want to try to capture that interest and leverage it and really sort of build sustainable infrastructure around it. So there's opportunities to have it grow and not sort of just taper off in a year or so.
4: Yeah. All right. So, I mean, have you thought about that? What does U.S. soccer in general do to sort of ride the lightning here?
5: Yeah. I mean, you know, one thing, you know, so we did a report in the in New York City and North Jersey looking at the state of youth soccer there. And one of the big issues, well, a couple, one is fields, right? There's just sometimes not enough field space, particularly in urban cities, but in many communities across the country. And so permitting can be a really big challenge. And so we need to be able to find, you know, more spaces and be more creative about the spaces as well. You can play, you know, small-sided games and pickup games at smaller locations and don't necessarily need a huge field. There are places in New York City where they have fields on top of roofs, you know, of buildings. And the biggest thing is that youth soccer, and there's been a lot of discussion around this, particularly since the U.S. loss, in the U.S. it's a pay-to-play model, yeah. Meaning it's very expensive for a lot of families, and it's leaving too many kids behind.
4: Listen, I'm part of that. I'm a paid soccer coach. I don't know how to change that, though, right? In Europe, that's not how it works. South America, that's not how it works. You don't pay to play, which is usually how they find the best people, and I'm not sure we do that in the U.S., but how does that model change? These aren't loaded professional teams, money-wise, that we have in the U.S.
5: No, I mean, you know, we need different pathways and less confusing pathways for parents as well. What my understanding is, you know, one thing that's very unique about the U.S. is that the clubs and the programs who produce some of the most talented players don't end up getting a cut of that money back when if they turn professional. And so they are then having to try to find revenue and find money by hiking up the prices for everybody else. So that's one thing to potentially look at is what is like the transfer fee in a system look like if you are able to produce an elite player. But the biggest thing is I really would love to see soccer in the U.S. just like take it down a notch a little bit and the pressure and focus more on the development of kids element and just the joy of the sport as yeah. well. I mean, what you know, it sounds like you understand the system in many other places around the world. You go to many countries and it's a very joyful game and you can play pickup games quite freely. It creates a lot of creativity. And in the U.S., it's just very highly commercialized and highly structured, and it can lead to burnout. It can lead to overuse injuries and, of course, excessive costs.
4: Yeah. We're speaking with John Solomon, research director at the Aspen Institute's Sports and Society Program. We're talking about how the World Cup might influence youth soccer in the U.S. Finish up with just how this might be different from 1994. Do you have a feel for that?
5: Well, yeah, I mean, there's no doubt that soccer has grown more popular in the United States, you know, in these 30 plus years since then. I mean, if you think back to 1994, I mean, I remember it. I was, you know, graduating from high school. Mm-hmm. I remember just the 4 years earlier in 1990, and it was just this huge deal that the U.S. even made the World Cup. Yeah. I think some people, you know, may forget that or not know that, but it was, wow, we're playing Italy in the World Cup. This is incredible. Yeah. We got a shot on goal. That's amazing. You know, like, yes. You didn't even think you could score goals against

0: you know, those types of teams, right? You just wanted to maybe hang around for a half or so. And then, of course, 1994 led to the creation of MLS. And then we now have soccer-specific stadiums. And, you know, of course, MLS isn't necessarily the same caliber as, you know, these other leagues in, you know, around the world. But it's been sustainable, right? And it's drawn more interest and it's created, you know, more opportunities. And so with the U.S. being a regular player here in the World Cup, that's drawn more exposure and interest to the sport. But the biggest thing, I think, has just been the ability for fans to watch the very best soccer around the world, like in the Premier League, on their streaming, on their TVs, you know, every weekend. And that's been able to generate just a lot of passion and a lot of new fans that I don't think some people in the sports world understand just like how popular soccer is becoming in America.
1: Thanks, John. John Solomon, Research Director at the Aspen Institute's Sports and Society Program. Coming up next on This Weekend, using a third party for help with your debt.

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0: Thanks for being with us. Paying off debt is no easy task, as you know, but at what point should you rely on help from a third party? Here's this weekend's Nicole Murray.
1: Personal debt and when it's time to get help. Here to discuss, Market Watch reporter Aditi Srikant. So I know someone wrote into you regarding their personal debt, was asking about getting some extra help. Can you explain in more detail?
2: Sure, yeah. A young man wrote in, well, he just turned 40, and he said his goal for the upcoming year is to get out of debt. He used to have about $60,000, and he's able to knock it down to $20,000, all in credit card debt. He is asking whether he should hire someone to negotiate down the debt, whether he should consolidate it, but he is hesitant. And I said, for good reason.
1: Yeah, absolutely. Do you think involving a third party would benefit in this type of situation?
2: So not every agency that offers to negotiate down or consolidate debt is predatory, but it is something to be aware of. Some of these debt relief services charge a lot of upfront fees, but don't deliver on the promise of actually negotiating down your debt. So I would say it's not necessary. And I talked to, you know, CFP Mark Lestiza, and his initial reaction is that $20,000 is not that bad. And, you know, you already... This young man has already proven that he can get his debt down by $40,000. I also assume that's why he's turning to these services, because he knows how hard it is. He knows the sacrifice, but he should just kind of continue doing what he's doing, I said, which is knock down the debt and tighten up the budget and just really do it the old-fashioned way.
1: What about the National Debt Relief? What's their reputation? Do you consider them a more trustworthy source?
2: I do consider them a more trustworthy source, but I also think from what this letter writer said, he knows what to do. He just kind of doesn't want to do it, right? Like, he knows the only thing you have to do, or not the only thing, but the thing you have to do is, you know, look at where you can cut costs, really look at how you're spending your money day to day. $20,000 over a year is about $55 a day. So when you think about it like that, if it's a daily expense, that might shift your mindset a little bit. $50 a day, you might spend that on drinks out. You might spend that going to dinner with a friend. You might spend that on a, you know, on a new, on a soccer jersey. I don't know. But if you look at it like that, I actually do think your mindset shifts to it being a bit more manageable. So, yes, I do think that National Debt Relief is more reputable, but it sounds like this man knows what to do.
1: Which balance should people with debt typically tackle first? Is it the one with highest interest rates? Is it the lowest balance typically? Which one?
2: So there's no right or wrong way to do it as long as you are remaining consistent. Mark Lestiza, the CFP I talked to, said he's a big proponent of going after the lowest balance and getting rid of it and working your way up, because he says he likes to give people wins. Once you get that dopamine spike from paying down one of your smallest balances, it's kind of easier to keep going. It's similar to how crossing off the easy stuff on your to-do list can give you that momentum to tackle the big stuff. I think that if you tackle your lowest balances, it can really be encouraging. However, would the smarter thing be to tackle the debt with the highest interest rate? Probably, as that's going to obviously accumulate more, and you want to get that paid down as quickly as possible. So there's no right or wrong way to do it, but just know that it might take a little more time to do the highest interest rates ones first, and that might be discouraging.
1: And then are there suggestions regarding automatic contributions?
2: Yeah, so I think that automating your contributions to debt repayment can really help keep you on track. Like I said, $55 a day, if you want to just $55 a day or at the end of the week, put that amount towards debt, that might be a good idea. And there are some other mistakes people often make, like they will use a credit card that they're trying to pay down the balance of. They'll do that. It's kind of hard to stay motivated when the balance keeps changing and going up and down. You also might want to use your points towards paying down your debt. A lot of people hold on to points while having high amounts of debt. If you're really trying to get out of debt, all your effort should be towards that.
0: That's this weekend's Nicole Murray with MarketWatch columnist Aditi Srikant.
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3: Ready for the weekend? We're here to get it started. This Weekend with Gordon Deal.
4: Thanks for spending part of your weekend with us. Gordon Deal with Nicole Murray. Coming up, half hour, AI frying our brains. Also, the country club under fire in Rhode Island. An unprecedented demand for taxidermied raccoons. We'll have that story in about 20 minutes. State health departments across the country say thousands of people have been sickened with a gastrointestinal illness called cyclosporiasis, a foodborne infection marked by intense watery diarrhea. A deeper dive on it from Dr. Wesley Long, medical director of microbiology at Houston Methodist Hospital. Doctor, what is it?
5: Cyclospora is a parasitic disease. It's a human parasite that infects the gastrointestinal tract. It only infects humans. And it is spread in the feces or in poop. And after it leaves the body, if that then contaminates a water source or food, produce, for instance, that then is not cooked and is then ingested by another individual, they can become infected.
4: Jeez. Typical sources are what?
5: So typical sources are, again, typically associated with raw produce, fruits and vegetables, berries, leafy vegetables, lettuce, herbs, things that can be difficult to wash. And typically the source, again, it's, you know, comes from infected human feces. Typically it's a contaminated water source that winds up contaminating produce in the field, which is then harvested, or contaminating it somewhere along the line during processing.
4: Wow. All right. So have we seen it before?
5: Yes, so we see cyclospora typically these sort of in these outbreak like forms usually over the summer months, so sort of May to August is the cyclospora season, and so we do see it every summer. All of that having been said, this is on track to be probably the worst cyclospora outbreak that we've tracked in the United States.
4: Jeez, any reason why for that?
5: At this point, I think it's still unclear. The source is still not known. One of the things about cyclospora is it's, traditional old microscopic stool testing methods were not very good at detecting it. So over the years and more recently, we've developed more high-tech methods of detecting it. These PCR tests, people may remember from COVID, mm-hmm. The PCR test being very sensitive. We now have PCR tests for diarrhea illnesses that include cyclospora, some of them, and so it's really enhanced our ability to detect these outbreaks. And then, so now we're probably, although it's probably been with us for decades, causing illness, this is sort of, now we're much better able to detect it.
4: Well, we're speaking with Dr. Wesley Long, medical director of microbiology at Houston Methodist Hospital, and we're talking about cyclospora, this parasite causing what really just, I guess, kind of the worst diarrhea imaginable, I guess. Are there other symptoms here?
5: So the primary symptom is this, sort of watery, very vigorous diarrhea, and then, associated with that, bloating and cramping, abdominal discomfort, nausea. It's generally not associated with vomiting. The other sort of characteristic is that the diarrhea can last for several days. Then in some cases, it will improve for a couple of days, and then it will come back. And so there can have this relapsing pattern where it comes and goes without treatment, may come and go for weeks. And luckily, there are treatments available, but that's sort of the other characteristic. Many food poisonings you sort of get, and it's over in 24, 48 hours.
4: Yeah.
5: Cyclospora can persist.
4: Jeez.

0: All right, so talk about those treatments then. 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
1: 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They do require a prescription, but these are all antibiotics that would be available in generic and are fairly affordable. And
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0: Thanks, doctor. 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Coming up next on This Weekend, the impact of AI on our brains.
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4: Glad you could be with us. It's too early to say if AI is frying our brains, but the research so far does not look good. Amanda Hoover, senior correspondent at Business Insider, says AI could pose a bigger risk to our brains than past innovations. Amanda, how so?
5: Yeah, I think this is something that a lot of people are wondering and talking about and worried about, but there's really only a couple of early studies on this, and they're small. So it's a bit early to know the ways that AI might be reshaping our brains. Is it, you know, hurting our critical thinking skills, hurting our creativity, hurting our ability to persist with a difficult task? And a lot of these early studies are showing maybe that could be happening, and it's something that could raise concerns. But the way I went about this was I tried to look back at technologies that are much more integrated and established in our lives over decades, or even the last, you know, 20 years, thinking about something like Google. And I looked at what we know about the ways that those reshaped our thinking. Google kind of reshaped how we remember things and what we do have to remember or don't have to remember. We know that GPS has reshaped how people's spatial memory works because it's so easy to just plug those directions in. And it's not the same as when you had to really know your way around or be, you know, consulting a map and getting lost. The consequences were much higher. So we know a little bit about that. But one of the things that experts I spoke to did say, as much as we can kind of look back to past technology, AI is so different because of the way that it functions and the way that it's being baked into so many aspects of our lives that we can't quite make the comparison to something like a GPS or a calculator, which are limited in their functionality and only used for, you know, like one thing in our lives.
4: It's funny you said that because I your GPS reference made me think sometimes when I'm driving, I'm so reliant on GPS. Like, you know, the turn is coming up in 50 feet. And I thought, can I just read the damn road sign? It says, like, follow the arrow. Take the exit, like, but I like AI. It just seems different. As it was said in your story, it's like less evolution, more Big Bang. How so?
5: Yeah. I mean, I know it's been a couple of years, and people have varying degrees of usage and comfortability with AI and understanding of it. But if you look at the way that it works, you know, this isn't just Google. Oh, I forget this actor's name, or I forget the capital of this state or this country, and I can Google it and look it up. When you start conversing with AI in a chat-like interface, that's really changing. You know, you're potentially not doing the critical thinking of the task, whereas Google maybe made some of that information easier to find, made us expect things quicker, made us not remember certain things. You still had to have the creative idea to go out and find what you were looking for.

0: flatter.
1: Thanks, Amanda. Amanda Hoover, senior correspondent at Business Insider. 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
4: Thanks for being with us. At a prestigious golf course in New England, there's a battle for survival at Quidnesset Country Club in North Kingstown, Rhode Island. As the 14th hole sank into the sea, contractors erected a stone structure to protect it. But advocates for shoreline access are having a cow. Here's Owen Tucker Smith, reporter at the Wall Street Journal. Owen, what's going on?
5: Yeah, so this country club has had a problem for decades, which is that it has this pristine golf course right on the sea. And as erosion has kind of eaten away at the course, the 14th hole has gone at risk. So this country club has tried all sorts of solutions and different kinds of structures to try to make the 14th hole survive. And a few years ago, when no one was watching, they put up this big kind of stone barrier along the shore without seeking a permit from the state. And when the shoreline activists found out, they were quite upset, and it's triggered just an unbelievable amount of backlash, from boycotts to rallies to tents to meetings, and all, it's gone all the way up to the Attorney General's office. So it's been quite the fuss there in Rhode Island.
4: Wow. Yeah, and it's not some little wall, you know, you did with a couple of wheelbarrows with your friends over the weekend, right? I mean, this is considerable.
5: No, yeah, we're talking like 600 feet long and 20 feet tall. It's quite large. And the only reason that people found out about it is that there was a kayaker going along the Narragansett Bay, and this kayaker saw this kind of hulking pile of rocks along the shore, and it triggered a chain of events. So this kayaker told the activists, and it went all the way up to the state, and all of a sudden the state has convened this kind of little group of investigators to go and inspect the structure and figure out what went wrong. And there have been hundreds of pages of reports and legal filings and investigations. So it's taken up quite a lot of airtime.
4: Wow. We're speaking with Owen Tucker Smith, reporter at the Wall Street Journal. The story is called "A Country Club Built a Wall to Protect Its Golf Course and All Hell Broke Loose." This is Quidnesset Country Club in Rhode Island. It's not as easy as just, hey, this is my property. I got to do what I want or what I need to preserve it, right? Because it involves the shoreline.
5: Correct. So shoreline disputes are controversial in many states, but especially in Rhode Island, where baked into their royal charter and their state's constitution is this principle that the shoreline belongs to the public. So fishermen or people just gathering seaweed, or really just someone who wants to go for a swim in Rhode Island, they have this kind of constitutional right to access the shore. So that's created these thorny situations where, as erosion has increased on the shoreline, property owners want to do something about it, maybe erect a wall, except then they're going to get in the way of these people who want access to the shoreline. So there's this whole community of hundreds and hundreds of shoreline rights advocates across the state who are on high alert for how they describe it as kind of the privatization of the shoreline, that property owners are taking matters into their own hands and blocking the shore off. And so when you have, a country club like Quidnesset trying to do something to protect their golf course, inevitably these advocates are going to find out, and it's going to create a dispute of this kind.
4: Thanks, Owen. Owen Tucker Smith, reporter at the Wall Street Journal. Coming up next on This Weekend, the demand suddenly for taxidermied raccoons.
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7: Thanks for spending part of your weekend with us. If you're in the market for a taxidermied raccoon, you may have some trouble tracking one down thanks to soccer player Erling Haaland. The Norwegian superstar took the tournament by storm, leading his team to the quarterfinals and becoming one of the World Cup's biggest names, not just because of what he did on the field, but also because of the way he fully embraced American culture, part of which involved certain souvenirs. Haaland was seen hopping off the team plane back in Norway with a stuffed raccoon holding an empty bottle of booze. Matt Riegel, writing for Outkick, says that raccoon getting Haaland's stamp of approval meant that suddenly there was a surge in demand. According to Front Office Sports, Dallas's Wild Bill's Western store is fresh out of stuffed raccoon and has even been shipping internationally for the first time. Matt says there's a good lesson here. You never know where your biggest success could come from. That'll do it for this hour. For Nicole Murray, I'm Gordon Deal. 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

0: This is my day. God has given me this day to use as I will. I can waste it or use it for good. What I do today is very important because I'm exchanging a day of my life for it. When tomorrow comes, this day will be gone forever, leaving something in its place. May God, who gave me this day, also give me the wisdom to know how to live it, to be directed, to add good to it, not evil. May the life, which He also gave me, be well spent for this day.
1: This is WNAX Yankton, the Ford F-150. It doesn't just raise the bar, it is the bar. It's 7 o'clock.
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3: striking key targets. I'm Deborah Valentine, Fox News. CENTCOM announcing the U.S. military has carried out attacks on Iran for the seventh straight day. Fox's Chanley Painter reports.
4: The Trump administration denying Iran's claims that the U.S. is striking civilian infrastructure inside Iran. A White House spokesperson telling Fox that, quote, the United States military has carried out strikes exclusively on military targets, including military logistics infrastructure. One of the U.S. targets, an observation tower in the port of Chabahar that CENTCOM says was being used by the Revolutionary Guard to coordinate attacks on commercial shipping through the Strait of Hormuz. Meantime, Reuters reports that Iran has ordered the Houthis in Yemen to close the Bab al-Mandab Strait, another critical oil route, if the U.S. hits Iran's power infrastructure.
3: Kuwait said today it intercepted Iranian missiles and drones and that a water desalination plant was struck. Iraq said it shot down attack drones over the city of Erbil. DHS Secretary Mark Wayne Mullen announcing the Trump administration will be issuing so-called enhancements for voting machines in all states.

0: It's part of their effort to help keep American elections secure. He tells reporters this is a vital issue for President Trump and vows DHS will go after anyone trying to cast ballots illegally in U.S. elections.
1: Illegal voter registration and illegal voting both carry penalties up to 5 years in prison and up to $250,000 in fines. We will pursue maximum pressure on this.
0: It comes after President Trump gave a primetime address Thursday in which he called for Congress to pass more restrictive voting laws. Democrats and voting rights groups have argued the president's comments are undermining Americans' faith in elections. 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
0: President Trump is threatening Canada with new tariffs because of thick smoke from wildfires blanketing much of the U.S. Fox's Jared Halpern has more from the White House.
6: Hazy skies and the smell of smoke lingered all day Friday in D.C., and President Trump says he's holding Canada responsible for not properly maintaining their forest. Smoke from Canadian wildfires has put millions of Americans in poor air quality warnings. In a social media post, the president says the U.S. is being invaded by filthy, polluted, and unhealthy air. President Trump says it's willful negligence on the part of Canada, threatening billions of dollars will be added to tariffs Canada is currently paying. At the White House, Jared Halpern, Fox News.
0: Flood relief efforts are underway in Texas as its hill country experienced historic flooding this week. Fox's Brandi Campbell is in Kerrville, a highly impacted town.
7: Texas Governor Greg Abbott announced two lives were lost and hundreds were rescued as everything unfolded. Now that storms have exited the area, those that were impacted began cleaning up. On Friday, Abbott signed a major disaster declaration requesting federal help with response and recovery efforts, sharing this update.
8: Altogether, the state has already provided more than 2,700 personnel, more than 1,500 vehicles, more than 90 boats, more than 20 aircraft, as well as many other assets and resources.
7: There are rivers like the Nueces River, which is over 2 hours south of us, that's forecasted to hit major flood stage going into next week. For now, in Kerrville, Texas, I'm Brandi Campbell, Fox Weather.
0: A deadly landslide in China's city of Chongqing. At least 8 people are dead and 34 others are missing. Rescue efforts continue after massive amounts of rocks and soil washed down a slope.
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1: Welcome to the Under the Hood Show. 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
1: 866-594-4150. What has caught your attention in the automotive world this week?
2: Oh, just so many recalls and more recalls and more recalls over that. It's just crazy looking at the things that they've got out there. One thing I'm glad they're doing it. Hyundai has had a problem with engines for a long time in a lot of models, and it's been very expensive for a lot of people. But they are covering engines for a long way. I just had a customer, for instance, this week. They came in, and they had a 2013 Hyundai with like 90,000 miles on it. And they said, check it out, see what we need. And I said, well, you need an engine, but I think you might have some coverage on it. And they said, yeah, I think we might too, because we've heard about that, we've been looking at it. So they looked it up and they called. Sure enough, they got 100% repair done for free, which is about a $9,000 job, almost $10,000.
1: On a 2013.
2: So, you know, no matter the miles, that's still pretty good that they would cover that, because they knew they had an issue with it and they covered it.
1: That is something that we've talked about for a long time. They've had issues, and they've done, correct me if I'm wrong, they've done such a good job of covering them that it hasn't become a big news story.
2: Right. It's like, hey, I got a problem. It's like anything that goes wrong. Oh, this business sold me something and it was broken. Oh, they gave you a new one. So what? Mm-hmm. They gave you a new one. They really didn't have to, because your warranty was a year and it's been three and they gave you one anyways.
1: Well, right.
2: Great. I mean, if they're doing any news story, it should be a good one where they say, look what they did. They're so wonderful, but they don't do that kind of stuff. Right?
1: No.
2: We do. Here we are.
1: Well, and I don't think that Hyundai was pushing that narrative either. They were just quietly covering a lot of stuff.
2: Yeah. I'm sure there's some people that didn't know about it and just junked their car or sold it as is because they didn't know.
1: Right.
2: But a lot of people got this thing covered, which is great to see that they can get that. Now, there's some recalls we think they seem foolish to us. Like when you've got a 130,000 mile van and they were recalling a fuel pump that was over 12 years old.
1: Right.
2: Because it might stall in traffic and cause a problem. Well, any fuel pump that's 130,000 miles and over 10 years old may just stall in traffic. So can I get one too? No, you can't. Or, how about the transmissions that fail when they're, and leave you stopped in traffic, or the engines that fail because the AFM goes out and leaves you stopped in traffic.
1: Right.
2: At 80,000 miles and the vehicle's only 4 years old, but no, it's out of warranty. Now, how many of those GMs that have we had with the AFM lifter failures? I mean, they call every week. We've got a problem with those. They're not bringing those back and giving you a free engine, but Hyundai has got that knock. They usually develop a knock, start burning oil, and eventually they can go out, but you got some warnings. When those AFMs go out in those Chevys, usually it's pretty fast progression. It's like, hey, what's that noise? And boom, it's done. But that will leave you stalled. I think it just depends on, you know, the company, depends on how much news it is, how much news they don't want out there.
1: How much they can fix.
2: How much they can afford to.
1: Yeah.
2: We don't see a lot of recalls on Hyundais versus, now there might be, maybe they're quiet. We could look it up on the internet and find it. But my perception is, I don't see near as many as we do with General Motors and Ford. Now, yes, they do sell a lot of vehicles. Maybe not as many as General Motors and Ford, but seems like we're hearing about the big three American companies before we hear about

0: about Hyundai or even Toyota, but so maybe Hyundai's got a little extra cash and they're like, we're going to keep this problem at bay. We're going to fix this because we can. And maybe General Motors would fix all those too if they didn't have a lot of others. When you, when you've got a lot of shareholders, you got to think about that. You got to look at the whole picture and see where the money's going. A lot of stuff.
1: 866-594-4150. Let's talk to Dean. You're on the End of the Hood Show. Dean, what can we do for you?
2: I've got a couple questions about two vehicles I have.
0: Sure.
2: Got some unique things happened. I've got a 2001 Vet C5 with an LS1. I was having a check engine light on the other night when I was driving home, and I have a little reader, not an expensive one, but it said communication problem. It wouldn't interface with it. I tried it many times, ignition on, ignition off, do this, do that. Finally, out of frustration, I had it hooked up, and I started the vehicle. Boom, came right up. Now, is this a common occurrence, or is that something that, because before it always worked, but all of a sudden I had to start the vehicle.
0: Yeah, it's something, it's probably just something to go with that scanner. And some of the cheaper ones, they don't read as well. There's different protocols. There's even in the same cars with OBD2, you have to put in the year first and sometimes the make and model, so it knows what protocol of OBD2 it's using to try to identify the vehicle. With some, it's just very slow. It has to go through every one of them before it can lock onto the correct one. Other times, it won't work at all.
2: I've had this on several vehicles. It's always worked fine, from a Chevy pickup to a Wrangler to a couple Wranglers, and it worked on the Vet here a year ago. So I was just curious if it's just an anomaly, but by starting it worked.
1: Well, over time we've had a few that we've tested out and a few that we've gone through here on the show, and there was one of them, I can't remember which one it was, and I wouldn't say if I did remember it now, because it didn't connect all the time. It would see the car is running. It would see things that, and then just if you recycled it a couple times or took it out and plugged it back in, it would work fantastic. And you'd be like, oh, I must have fixed it. And then a month later, it would be wonky again.
0: Probably one of those that I just threw out a couple weeks ago. I had like six of them and I just said, throw them out. I didn't want to go look and see what Bluetooth they were on or anything. And they were all free. They sent them. I just like garbage because they were cheap. You know, they were like anywhere from $30 to $90 units, and they were all over 10 years old.
1: Dean, do you have another question?
2: I do.
1: Hold on. I'm gonna stop you there for a second. I'm going to hold you right there, and we're going to come back to you. We're going to take a quick break, and when we come back, we'll get to your second question.
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4: Here's your updated 570 WNAX forecast. A quiet day today once again across the region. Still dealing with an upper-level ridge of high pressure overhead. It's going to just slightly break down here later on this weekend, where even some spots could pick up even some shower and storm activity late Sunday night into early Monday, mainly across parts of Minnesota and Iowa. Otherwise, we're expecting that to re-amplify here at some point next week. So heat's going to continue here across the region, highs well into the 90s in most areas here through Monday. The hottest day looks to be on Monday, as a good chance at a lot of areas getting to or above 100, some even getting to around 105 or so. Then we do a cool down a bit here for Tuesday and Wednesday, and then we could see another disturbance track across the region.
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7: 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Dean, did you have another question?
8: Yes, I did. I've got a couple of Jeep Wranglers. One of them has the 3.6. And I have a couple of friends that have also experienced a difficulty with the engine. A mechanic in Arizona called it the 3.6 tick. And he said that after a while, they seem to have valve train problems. I bought a 2015 Wrangler with a 3.6 in it a couple of years ago. Unfortunately, it came with a 30-day warranty. And I drove it out, hardly drove it out of the parking lot, and check engine light came on. To make a long story short, they had to take it in their shop and keep it for a week, gave me a rental car, and do a valve, he didn't say what they did, but they pretty much explained that it's problems with the followers and the overhead cam. A friend of ours in this Twin Cities had a Jeep Grand Cherokee with 80,000 miles, same thing, and another friend with a Jeep down in Arizona had one with like 120,000 on it. And so is this something that happens in these vehicles, in this particular engine? Because they put them in a lot of vehicles.
9: Yeah, they put so many in that it doesn't take many percentage-wise to make it look like they're a giant issue. They could have maybe just 1%, one out of every 100 fail like that. But they made millions of these every year. It's basically their engine. That's the engine they put in everything that they have. It moves their whole platform, basically, a very high percentage of it, other than the big trucks. So you're going to see this failure. But it's pretty common. Once it gets bad enough, it'll destroy the whole engine. And if it's got enough miles, people won't fix it. They'll just put an engine in it. But it's common.
8: One thing I was going to ask as a preventative, one mechanic recommended maybe changing to a little heavier weight oil

0: Definitely not.
1: Because a lot of times they got 020 in them. And so I've actually switched to 530 on my Grand Cherokee, and I feel just a little more lubrication that way, and especially as hot as it is. I have no problems with that on my end, but what is your thoughts on that?
0: In the wintertime, they've looked at it and found that it can damage engines because of the heavier weight oil. It'll wear the followers out, those issues with them. Ford had the same thing with their vehicles. People were putting in heavy weight oil in the 5.4s to try to fix things, and it wasn't fixing anything or try to prevent it. Once it had a problem, it broke anyways. But yeah, it's not, they're definitely not suggesting changes. As many of these that have failed over the whole Chrysler thing, if they thought that, but I'll guarantee you they've tested everything to try to make it better. Just like GM went to a different oil in their 6.2 engines, trying to cover up a factory defect. They would have said, Chrysler would have said, yes, let's change the oil weight, but they're not doing that. I don't think that's going to fix. In my own personal vehicle, I would never do that.
2: You generally,
0: More often.
2: Generally, you don't change anymore. You don't change oil until the manufacturer says.
0: So the manufacturer says with their hundreds of millions of dollars of research they're spending to try to prevent them from having a recall on something or have a negative look in the public of purchasing their vehicles. Right. They want to put in what's best. And if they knew that changing an oil weight would reduce the number of failures even a little bit, they would say, just change oil. Because it costs them nothing.
2: Like some have done. Yeah. Like Volkswagen did, right?
0: Volkswagen did it. Audi did it. GM's done it. And it costs them nothing to say, oh, go ahead and do it.
3: Yeah.
0: Because they're not changing the oil. You're changing it. So I don't like to do that. I wouldn't do it on my own vehicle, but I would change the oil more often. That is so important. Of all the engines that come into our place that are having failures, almost zero have regular oil changes and clean oil. They've got horribly dirty oil. Their oil changes are anywhere from 6,000 miles to 10,000 miles or more. You know, I know I'm supposed to change it, and I change it every five. I missed the last one or two. I'll get better next time. Okay. but it does happen. I've seen somebody where we put an engine in a vehicle and we give it a 1-year parts and labor warranty, unlimited mileage. They come in like 16 months later and say, oh, there's something wrong with my engine. It's making a noise. And I look and I find the oil's never been changed. It's still got our filter on it. It says Nordstrom's right at the bottom of it. You know? And, I'm like, yeah, that's out of warranty. Well, it's so close. It should be covered. You know, I might think about it. If you had changed your oil even once, but you see this filter? Oh, the one with the Nordstrom's there? No. Well, my kid was driving and I thought they were changing it. Well, no.
2: Yeah.
0: So it's oil. And oil's very expensive. We just talked last week, Chris, you were gone, but our price of oil doubled July 1st.
2: Yeah.
0: They came in and said, hey, by the way, we haven't raised it in 7 years, but now with all the prices going up, you're going to pay double for it. So all the quick lubes have had to go up, and I'm getting a lot of calls. And it starts out by saying, hey, how much are your oil changes? Mm-hmm. Because you've gone somewhere else, right? And you used to go, and they all of a sudden raised your price, and you want to know why? Well, let me tell you why it went up. So oil changes are important, even though they're more expensive.
2: Dean, thanks very much for the call. Good luck. 866-594-4150. Let's talk to Mike. You're on the End of the Hood Show. Mike, what can we do for you?
4: I've got a 2022 Chevy Equinox. Just turned about 50,000 miles. Only issue we've had is we've got like a rock chip in the front camera, the one in the grill.
0: Oh.
4: So it's messing up the view. It's like the bottom half is kind of obscured. And I think it's probably causing this like a park assist error.
0: Mm-hmm.
4: Every time we started it, you know, if I can't see a clear camera, it gives you that and kills your park assist. Has a history before the rock chip has had a history of one on COVID cars, you know, where they put some of the park assist stuff in like 6 months after we bought it.
0: Oh, yeah, yeah.
4: So I'm not entirely sure that this is the problem, but my big question is, can I replace that camera myself? The camera is like $180 or so, $150, something like that. Or do I really need the dealership to realign it, refocus it?
2: Good question. Well,
4: you can earn me like $400 for that.
0: Yeah, you can put it in, but you're going to have it. You are going to have the ADAS system reprogrammed and realigned. Yes, or you will have a problem with your adaptive cruise, with your park sensors, lane keeping assist. Yeah. All that relies on that. They all have to be set up if they're.

0: And in a lot of cases, if you put one in, it just won't operate. Like, we've put those on for people and said, you need to go get this program. So we install it, and it says, it's got a code and says must be realigned. It will not operate until it's done in a lot of cases, but it's a safety issue.
1: You guys don't even have one there. You can't do that ADOS or whatever.
0: No,
1: it's got to be a dealership.
0: We don't do it. Well, no, it has to be a body shop or dealer. There's a lot more people getting these now. It used to be that you had to have a large building with a large flat floor and like 100 feet in front of you and some targets set up, big stuff. Now they've really got it down.
1: Yeah.
0: It's a lot better. They can do it. Some guys go around here in our town with mobile units. They bring their trailer, they set it up with the vehicle, and the ground doesn't even have to be perfectly level because they have a level on the car. It tells them where the car is sitting, and it has levels on the unit so it knows to compensate between the two, and then it calibrates and adjusts for that. They were going around to glass shops and helping them out and doing that. When they put the glass in, they would do the mobile service. But now more and more of these people are able to buy them. They're more affordable. You can pick up units for a whole lot less and do them yourself. And
2: yeah,
0: we just are not doing them.
2: There was a time back when it was first coming out. And this is going back years and years now. It was going to be hundreds of thousands of dollars to set up a rig to be able to do this.
0: I can't remember who it was in town here that did it, but one of the dealerships actually set up a building to do it inside their building, and they were doing it for some other people. They would just, you bring your car over, make an appointment, and we'll program it for you.
2: So where does Mike look? What does he look for? He gets on the internet and he types in?
0: He can get in by the camera and put it in, and then just call a glass shop and ask them. I know I had in our town, I had a glass company do our, because we knew them personally. I just said, hey, you're going to put a windshield in for us, but I need to replace the parking sensors and a camera too. Can you do it? And so they did it.
2: Okay.
0: It was like $200, and they reset the whole system because all of it has to be done at once,
2: right?
0: Not just one unit.
2: Mike, thanks very much for the call. Good luck. We're going to take a quick break. You're listening to the Under the Hood Show.
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9: All right, hey, guys. I got a 2018 Subaru Crosstrek with about 70,000 miles on it. And from time to time, it will, when I start it up, it will give me an enormous puff of blue smoke. I can't replicate it, so I can't bring it to the dealer. Any ideas?
8: If it's doing it just on startup, it's probably a cylinder head issue where you've got oil leaking down past the valves and getting into that cylinder, and then you start it up, and that's when you get it. It could also be coming by a piston rings as well as it sits there, but, you know, things to do about that, make sure your oil level is, well, the oil's clean and the oil's at the correct level. It's not over full. Look at the PCV system and make sure you don't have oil in that. Remove the oil fill cap. Okay. Make sure you don't have a ton of blow-by when the engine's running. That's just indicating
9: the engine. Is that just the nature of the beast being a Boxster style engine?
8: No, not unless it's worn out. They don't do that unless there's a problem. But, yes, they can cause that engine. With the flat engines like that, the cylinders that are on the bottom, if they've got excess wear to them, they can get oil down that cylinder and get past the rings. If there's any wear there, they line up just right. You get some wear and it gets into the cylinder. So when you start it, you get the smoke. This thing's completely out of warranty, right?
9: Yeah. 70,000 miles, 2018.
8: 70,000 miles and you've got a smoking issue. That's a mechanical issue, so that's not a good sign. You would hope that those would last a lot longer than that.
9: Would you wait until it happens every time before you bring it in for a diagnosis?
8: Yeah.
9: You know, rather than have them hunt it down and charge you for a diagnostic.
8: Yeah, and they're not going to. It's going to be the same news now. If they're either going to tell you today, you know, 85,000 miles, it needs an engine or it needs new rings, or you can wait till it's worse and they're going to say, now with 110,000 miles, you either need an engine or rings. It's going to be the same issue either way.
7: It doesn't get worse.
8: No, it's usually just a smoking issue, but watch your oil level and see if it starts consuming oil, you're going to have to do something about it.

0: But if it's if it doesn't seem to be used, if it's a negligible amount of oil between oil changes, it's not a huge concern.
1: Yeah, I haven't
0: concern.
1: Seen any change in the oil level at all.
0: Then this is real minor. Then once it starts burning oil, then you've got issues with worrying about the catalytic converter getting plugged and all that kind of stuff. So I think
1: is that a pretty common issue with these Subarus?
0: It can happen, but I wouldn't say it's common. If I owned one, it wouldn't be a concern of mine until it actually occurred. But some can do it. Some have had some piston ring issues, but not many. Not near like what we see with the Chevy Equinox and vehicles like that we talk about a lot for oil burning, or a Hyundai or something like that.
1: Okay. All right.
2: Thanks,
1: well,
2: man.
1: I'll just let it hang. All right, you guys take care.
2: Thanks for the call. That so the stuff to check, the PVC and all that, that's just to make sure that something else isn't feeding that.
0: Right. Yeah, you want to make sure you don't have another issue that's a simple fix.
2: But that's kind of what he wants, right? He wants to go find that the it needs
0: something
2: a new
0: simple.
2: PVC. Yeah.
0: Need a new PCUL or something. That's what we want. We all want the easy fix.
2: Or new cap. New oil cap. Is that ever it?
0: No.
2: Okay. Just, that'd be nice.
0: Fuel caps, but never, yeah. Never the oil cap.
2: 866-594-4150. Let's talk to Paul. You're on the Under the Hood Show. Paul, what can we do for you?
3: Hi, guys. Thanks for taking my call. I have got a 2014 Kia Sorento. Got a couple problems. Don't know if they're related. The main one is, and this will do it while it's idling or while you're driving down the road, but it will, like, when it happens when you're driving down the road, the tach will just drop to zero. And when that happens, you have no power. I mean, it has a little bit of power, like you can keep going and it'll stay running, but it is really difficult to drive. So when it does that, you have to stop, shut it off, turn it back on, and then it's, thus far, always that problem will go away. And it will happen, just happened last weekend, where it did it while it was idling. I left it idling for quite a while, and the engine just died. And so had to shut it off, turn it back on, then it was fine again. The other problem it has is occasionally, if it sits for a few days, it will have like kind of a long crank when you start it. So I don't know if these two problems are related or not.
0: My first thought when you have a tach do that and acting like yours is doing is the crank sensor on these Kias. We've put a number of those in. If that crankshaft sensor is bad, it will do that. I know our partner over at Standard has gone to great lengths to make sure they have upgraded their sensors to repair failed ones like this. So if you've got one that's real common, like in these Kias where we see a lot of them go bad, we like to get the standard sensor because it's a tougher, more durable sensor to replace than putting a factory one back in it. That would be a good place to start. Even if that's not your issue, replacing that sensor would be a good preventive tune-up type item on this vehicle just so you don't have it happen in the future. Yeah, it's 12 years old. It's got some miles on it, a lot of heat going on down there. It's something that can fail. But because if that sensor failed, it would do exactly what you have going on now. So it's a good place to start, and they're not super expensive. I would be doing that on my own if I had one. But it could be other things.
3: Okay.
0: You know, once you get that addressed, you can go through and diagnose, see if there's something else going on. But that's the first thing that comes to mind when I think about those cars with this issue. We've done a number of them that it's fixed it.
3: Okay. I will definitely start there.
2: There you go, Paul. Thanks very much for the call. 866-594-4150. Let's go to Doug. You're on the Under the Hood Show. Doug, what can we do for you?
4: First, I'd like to thank you. Not exaggerating, you probably saved me close to $10,000 over the years. My wife and I are both rural mail carriers, so nice. We're always doing some kind of maintenance. So
2: nice.
4: Thank you for that. Secondly, Chris can probably appreciate this. Russ, you might want to leave the room. But I got a 1998 Ford Ranger that I bought brand new. It's got 260,000 miles on it right now. And if I've changed the oil in that thing 12 times, I'd be surprised. But at about 170

0: 6,000. I put a lift kit in it, a 6-inch aftermarket lift kit, and haven't had any problem with it since for the last 90,000 miles. Well, I just purchased a 2026 Ram 1500 4x4 that I want to put the same manufacturer lift kit in, but I can't find out any definitive information on what that does to the warranty for, like, the powertrain or engine or transmission, whatnot. So I was wondering if you could help me with that.
1: Well, that's very... It's a pretty big window, and it's so.
0: I mean, I guess I don't want to. If I have a problem with the control arm, I don't want, or if a transmission or the engine, and they're like, "Oh, you replaced the control arm with an aftermarket lift," so yeah, you're screwed.
1: Well, so here's what I'm getting at. I guess we have a local dealership that installs lift kits right out their door on their vehicles, so they put them on in the dealership. It's not a factory lift kit, but they install it, and out the door it goes, and it's still under warranty. Now, if you go back into that dealership and you've got your own lift kit on there, but nothing on the lift kit caused the failure, you got a transmission failure, how can they deny you a warranty claim when they put them on themselves and won't deny the warranty claim, if you're following me there? If it's not a failure caused by the part you put on, there are some laws and rules about, you know, federal laws about being able to put on your own aftermarket parts and how they affect the warranties. And you can get online and look those up and how they work. But it generally states they have to be the same quality or better and not be the cause of the failure or warranty. So if you buy a brand new car that had an AC Delco oil filter on it and you put a Fram oil filter on it or a Wix oil filter on it, as long as that filter meets or exceeds the factory specifications and doesn't any way harm the vehicle, they are not allowed by law to void your warranty. You have the right to put those parts on there. In other word cases, though, okay. You know, if you put on a tuner on a car that modifies the factory parameters and causes the vehicle to work harder or run hotter, and it has an issue that would normally be covered by warranty, they don't have to cover it, and they usually won't because of that. But in the cases of lift kits, the biggest thing they're going to be looking at is tires. If you put tires on that were larger than what the factory specified or had available from the factory, you know, then it causes the vehicle to work harder. Then you've got issues with bearings and things, but you're going to have to look for yourself on that and see. But if you look, a lot of dealerships offer lift kits, and they're usually up to 6-inch. Most of them are 2, 3, and 4-inch lifts, but a few of them I see here do the 6-inch lift kits, or they have in the past. I've seen a number of them come in that had that factory, they call them factory, a dealership installed lift kit from some name brand suspension company. And they usually don't hurt a thing, but you've got to look into it first before you do it if you want that warranty. It sounds like your warranty, you'll put some miles on it pretty quick and you'll be out of it.
0: Yeah. Well, actually, I put less than 1,000 miles a month on it.
1: Oh, it's a part-timer.
0: And I understand the suspension aspect. Like, if that goes bad, that's going to be on me. But I'm just more concerned about the, you know, replacing the Hemi or the transmission type issue versus the suspension issues.
1: Yeah, I would.
0: If the lift kit would overwork the engine or overwork the transmission, I guess.
1: Sure. I would look at it, depending on where you bought this from, see if your dealer offers lift kits.
2: And get that one.
1: And if they, get that one for one, the same brand. But if they do offer it, ask them first. First question is say, if I buy a brand new truck and you install this lift kit, does it affect the warranty? And if they say no, then say, I bought a brand new 26 from you and I put the same lift kit on, so I still got the full warranty, right? And then they'll back up and they'll say,
2: we have to,
1: except for the parts you put on, but yes, the other stuff is covered just like ours would be. You want to see what's going on there? I would definitely ask the question.
2: And Doug, on that Ranger, you bought it brand new?
0: Yep.
2: Yeah, so it's brand new.
0: It's been around the world with me.
2: Yeah, you bought it brand new. It's still
0: the world with me. That's what I'm saying.
2: Yeah.
0: Why change the oil if it's still running?
2: Exactly. It's far

0: as I'm concerned, it's still brand new. You just got that thing. It's fine. Thanks for the call. Let's take a quick break on the Under the Hood Show.
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3: 866-594-4150. That's the number to reach us here at the Under the Hood Show. Let's go to Virginia and talk to Thomas. You're on the Under the Hood Show. Thomas, what can we do for
4: you? I have an 07 Tundra. It's got a 5.7 four-wheel drive, just over 100,000 miles on it right now. I bought it with 95,000 miles on it. And when I bought it, didn't have an issue with it that I could tell right away, but having since driven it, there's two seeming to be correlated issues. One of them is if I do a cold start and put it in drive, it doesn't seem like the transmission engages. So I can get up to about 3,000 to 4,000 RPM and the car will just barely crawl. And then another issue is if it does, I've never had both of these at the same time, but if it doesn't do that at startup and I drive it for a minute or so, I live in a community, so trying to get out of the community and get onto the road, trying to go from third to fourth, it'll give a terrible lurch. Like it'll try to rev up or rev down to shift gears, and then it can't hit the next gear. So then it revs back up and thinks it can hit it, so then it drops back down. So it gives you that really bad lurching effect. So just trying to figure out if you have any advice on that.
5: Yeah, that's not good. You know, first,
4: not good.
5: First step is check the fluid, make sure it's full and it's clean. If it is,
4: yeah. I had it drained and filled.
5: Yeah.
4: And at a shop, and they took a video of it for me, and it was completely clean when it came out. So my suspicion is that the dealer I bought it from probably knew and had it drained and filled.
5: Yeah, that's awful clean, because they don't come out clean when they've got 10,000 miles on them. They're already looking starting to change a little bit. So they probably tried to change it too, or that. Not necessarily the dealer, but the person who owned it before was having an issue. Right. They changed the fluid trying to fix it. It didn't fix it, so they took it and traded it in.
4: Yeah. That's fair.
5: That happens too
4: much.
5: One
4: thing of note is that it did have the trailer brake on it, so my gut says that's probably correlated to it.
5: Nobody puts a trailer brake on unless they're pulling a trailer that's heavy.
4: True.
5: You don't need trailer brakes for a light trailer. You need them for a heavy trailer that has electric brakes on it. And for a trailer to have electric brakes on it, in some states they require, I think California requires them, period, on any trailer, even like a garden trailer, but most states don't. So in order to have, you want to put it on if you're pulling something big and heavy. I bet it's probably been over-pulled. Now that you've got some miles on it after they've changed this fluid, if you pull the pan off and actually look in the bottom of the pan and not just drain it, you're probably going to find some clutch materials in there. It's probably worn out. Those are very tough transmissions. We do very few of them in our shop, but we've done some. We did one this year, and we did one last year that I can think of. So they do go bad, but they're not. They don't fail very often. They're very tough.
4: I bought an OBD Lynx Pro and had it scanning the transmission system as I was driving it, and then I don't. To interpret that data, I can't do it, but I put it into an AI bot and it diagnosed it and said the most likely culprit was the torque converter and that I could get the torque converter replaced and probably not have to replace the full transmission. Do you think that's a wise diagnosis or should I just do the whole thing?
5: I don't think that's accurate because the issue could be because you told me two things. If you said that when you started, you're having an issue like you were, maybe. But you've got a second issue that's only affecting one gear, and that's what AI is missing. They're not able to discern those two things. They look at one thing and say, "Well, this is the most common issue when people report this." Because if 1,000 people post on the internet their transmission felt like it was slipping cold, and we replaced the torque converter, it's going to pick that up and tell you that's the most likely cause. Yeah. But that lurch between.

0: just one gear in that higher gear tells me you've got something else going on in that transmission. That's separate from the torque converter. Now, if it did it in every single gear, I'd be like, yeah, it could be a torque converter issue. And we're seeing more and more of those fail lately. But also, if they go too long, that failing torque converter can damage the whole transmission with metal particles being left behind inside of there. But I think your transmission might be on the way out.
1: Okay. The next question I have then is, it's obviously a huge cost to replace the transmission. What is the likelihood that it gives me or gets me stuck on the side of the road as it is right now?
0: It can.
1: It doesn't happen every single time.
0: Yeah, if it's not doing it every single time, it can do that, but it's might also go for, you know, you might be able to just slow down and limp your way home or to a repair shop or at least get off the road. You know, just stopping completely as you're going 70 miles an hour and all of a sudden, whoop, it just stops and doesn't pull anymore. That can happen, but it's a lot more rare than you being able to slow down and get off the exit and get stopped somewhere safe.
2: It starts happening more often.
0: Yeah.
2: Stuff.
0: Yeah, we see that. Otherwise, you'd see cars just all over the road stopped. Now and then you see them, but not all the time.
2: So you would, Russ, you would chance it for a while, budget, start saving.
0: If I knew I wasn't going to fix it, I mean, I'd either stop driving it or I would budget to get it fixed.
2: Yeah. But I mean, you could, he can keep driving it for a while, babying it and saving up for.
0: I would think it's possible to do that. You know, you got to use your own judgment. You never know, but I think it's possibility. Yeah. It could go for a long
2: time. But you probably wouldn't have your daughter just drive it every day.
0: No, it'd be me driving it only.
2: Mm-hmm. Yeah.
0: Getting where I'm going.
1: Yeah.
2: Does that help you out, Thomas?
1: I don't tow anything with it. Yeah, it does a lot. I don't tow anything with it and I don't use it for a big load. So I don't imagine. So the fact that it's happening without a load on the truck, it's kind of already kind of getting me on edge.
0: Yeah.
1: I'm kind of in the boat of just risk it and see what happens and try to save up, like you're saying. So, but someone did mention that there might be solenoids. I had a shop look at it, and they said that there was solenoids per gear.
0: There are.
1: I don't know. Understand. And he said that maybe a solenoid was plugged, and he could try replacing a solenoid. Have you ever heard of this, or any idea of working?
0: And we'd suggest if you're saving up your money, you know, you can get it in and say, hey, can we get this, look at it and see if we can get it fixed? You know, that's a possibility as well. And they can also plug a scanner into it and drive it and look at the data. But to take that pan off of there, they're going to take the fluid out, and you're going to have to, at the minimum, it's going to be the cost of the diagnosis plus the cost of the fluid. You'll probably have, you know, to get in there and work that valve body, make sure the valves move and put a solenoid in it, probably $600-700.
2: So check that, but they usually do it on the way to replacing the whole thing. They check it before while they're replacing it, they check it first type of thing.
0: Yeah, because they can take it out and look at it and turn on the solenoids with the scanner with the bidirectional controls and say, hey, this solenoid's working or it's not. And they think, yeah, you know what? The thing's really sluggish. Let's go ahead and put a solenoid in it first. We think this is probably going to fix your issue. But if not, they'll just say, yeah, everything looks like brand new in there. Let's just keep taking it out and not waste your money putting fluid in it again and parts that won't fix it.
1: Wonderful. Well, thank you very much for the advice, and I also want to just give a shout-out to my dad for recommending me to y'all. He's been listening for a long time in Florida. So.
0: All right.
2: Cool.
1: But, yeah, thank you all very much for your time. I appreciate it.
2: Thanks, Thomas. And let's give the world the benefit of the doubt. Is it possible that someone and the place there's no nefariousness. No one planned to do this.
0: They could have been towing. They said, you know what? It's time for a bigger truck because my 12,000-pound boat just won't pull very well behind here. And let's just go trade it in. And they traded it in, and they said, hey, this thing should have some fluid changes. But I get a little nervous if I see a brake controller and the fluid. And if I was doing a used car inspection on this, I would look at it and go, oh, brake controller. Well, let's check the differentials. Let's check the transfer case. Let's check the transmission. Well, look, it's got brand new fluid in the transmission. Then let's do some test driving here and see how it feels. Just get a little check.
2: If you were doing a used car inspection and found the brake trailer brake kind of tucked up in a way and checked the fluid and it were brand new, would that be like a,

0: That'd be an alarm to me.
1: Yeah.
0: I'd say, why would they worry about changing it right before they traded it in?
1: Yeah.
0: That's when I pull up my Carfax service history and I look and see, have they been doing regular services?
1: Yeah.
0: Oh, look, every 30,000 miles they change the fluid. I'm not worried about it. But if it had never been changed and right before they sold it?
1: Thanks for listening to the Under the Hood Show. Until next time, underthehoodshow.com.
2: With Russ Evans, this is Shannon Nordstrom thanking you for tuning into the Nordstrom's Under the Hood Show. Have a great day and remember, PTLA.
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7: I'm Paul Stevens. Iran threatening to escalate pressure on the U.S. if military strikes continue. Fox's Aisha Hazmi at the White House.
8: According to Reuters, the Iranians ordered the Houthis in Yemen to close the Bab el-Mandab Strait, a critical oil route, if the U.S. hits Iran's power infrastructure.
7: Meantime, Iran accusing the U.S. of hitting civilian targets, something the U.S. is denying. That wildfire smoke from Canada impacting millions in the U.S., Ohio GOP Senator Bernie Moreno on Fox, targeting the Canadian government.
9: We're going to put sanctions on them. That means holding their assets, making certain that they don't have visas. We're going to put tariffs, as President Trump talked about it, because we have to make certain that the people who are suffering get compensated.
7: Now, the Canadian government is pushing back, saying this is some bit of a climate change issue. 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
4: Here's your updated 570 WNAX forecast. A quiet day today once again across the region. Still dealing with an upper-level ridge of high pressure overhead. It's going to just slightly break down here later on this weekend, where even some spots could pick up even some shower and storm activity late Sunday night into early Monday, mainly across parts of Minnesota and Iowa. Otherwise, we're expecting that to re-amplify here at some point next week. So heat's going to continue here across the region. Highs well into the 90s in most areas here through Monday. The hottest day looks to be on Monday, as a good chance at a lot of areas getting to or above 100, some even getting to around 105 or so. And we do a cool down a bit here for Tuesday and Wednesday, and then we could see another disturbance track across the region with a chance for showers and storms Wednesday night. I'm Phil Chensko on 570 WNEX. Right now it's 72.
5: This is a WNEX Trips update. We still have room on our getaway to San Francisco in early September. Or perhaps you would rather go to Niagara Falls. And don't take your eyes off our fall foliage trips. There are two of them. The first one to New England, and the other one takes us to Georgia and the Carolinas.
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5: 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We'll start this hour in Idaho with John. You're on the Under the Hood Show. John, what can we do for you?
7: Hi. I have a 2014 Yukon. It has the small V8. I don't know the cubic or whatever it is, cc's. But when we park it in the garage, sometimes we smell a faint gasoline smell. It doesn't appear to be leaking any place, like from the injector rail or any place that my mechanic can find. But it's consistent, but it isn't. The mechanic finally threw up his hands and said, drive it until it breaks or something, you know. Is there something that he isn't aware of that may be causing the gas fumes to leak out of the car?
5: So it doesn't do it all the time, but it does it regularly.
7: No. Yes.
5: Okay.
7: And I know that's a contradiction, but
5: no, I know it, but that I know what you mean.
6: Mm-hmm.
7: You notice it regularly.
6: Well, and it's worse on hot days, isn't it? When it's been really hot out. Air temp.
7: Yes, it is.
6: Yeah. So the purge system in that fuel tank, when it vents, you can smell a little bit of raw fuel from it. So when it's really hot, you might get that, whereas you wouldn't when it's not. You've got more pressure in the fuel tank. Many things could cause that. A fuel cap in that. So the system is sealed, but it is made to vent when it reaches a certain pressure. It's not going to allow it to get up to 100 pounds and explode.
7: Sure.
6: Or the tank or something blow up. So it will let off some vapor. So if it was hot enough, it could let off some vapors into the garage, but then that should go away. It only takes one drop of fuel to get a horrendous smell, but I think it's more of a vapor issue, and it could be fuel cap, where you've got a leak there. On the capless systems, they've had leaky filler necks.
7: O-rings or something.
6: Yeah, but you've got a cap on yours still, don't you, on the 14?
7: Yes.
6: So on the 14, if it's a fuel, the fuel cap too, and a fuel cap is venting at a lower pressure than it was originally designed for. If it's got some dirt in there and contamination, that could do it. Our partner at Motorrad's been making fuel caps and closure caps and electronics and stuff for years, but they started out with fuel caps. They make a really good one. I would try that because it's so cheap and it's an inexpensive.

0: expensive fix. Start with a fuel cap and see if there's any difference, because if that thing is supposed to vent at X amount of pounds, but it's venting at half of that, normally it might keep it contained, but on a hot day, it's just seeping by a little bit and you're able to smell it. And it's hard to narrow down what end it's coming from. Is it coming out on the engine side or is it coming out the back end? You won't know with a fuel smell like that because it dissipates so fast and it just permeates
1: the air. It's super strong. It gets you every time and then it's gone.
0: Yeah, it's like Shannon after he's been to Taco John's. Right. It's just everywhere, and then it's gone. Mm-hmm. You know, if you run. So your car has got the same thing. Just a little bit of fuel vapor coming out the cap area could do that.
1: And that's could be a bigger problem, but it also it's doing that because it's reaching a point where it needs to vent, which is good,
0: but it may be less than what it, if it's the cap, it could be venting it less than what it should, or if it's even going by one of the seals where the lines are pressed together, they're just slid together with rubber tubes, it could be passing by one of those when it's warmer. If it is doing that under pressure, it's never going to set the check engine light off because that's testing under a vacuum, and it may pull it down and not leak under a vacuum, but it leaks when it gets to excess pressure because of the temp. And that would be something I think would get worse and bad enough where they would be able to find it with a smoke machine down the road if it becomes really bad. And they might even, when you test that system, you tested it under 2 PSI, and it can go over 2 PSI. If you ever look at a gas can that's full in your garage on a hot day, mm-hmm. you're like, whoa, that thing looks like it's ready to explode, and you let the pressure off, and it might have 4 or 5 pounds in it. And that's enough to get that smell without it leaking.
1: So in John's case, replace the cap and then see what happens, and not too much to worry about yet when it's still intermittent.
0: But if you see moisture on the ground, that's when you get yourself a piece of tape and you put on the side of the vehicle at the exact location that is, fore or aft.
2: Oh, yeah.
0: And say, it's right here, so you can tell the shop, you draw a little arrow on it. This is exactly where it dripped, right here, but up under the car.
2: Mm-hmm.
0: Great, thank you, because now I can look instead of looking at the whole thing, trying to, you know, in 30 feet of line all coiled up and moving through. Where is the leak? I don't know, but you give me a piece of tape, painter's tape, I'll find it.
1: John, thanks very much for the call. Good luck. 866-594-4150. Let's go to Pennsylvania and talk to Robert. You're on the End of the Hood Show. Robert, what can we do for you?
3: A friend of mine bought a 2019 King Ranch, 10-speed with a 10R80 transmission. Mm-hmm. Unfortunately, it has a lot of miles, 190,000 miles. But we were going down the highway, and everything went blank. The navigation system, the dashboard. So we pulled over. It wouldn't start. We left it sit for about 10 minutes. When it started and we started going, it started giving us a violent shift in the transmission. So violent, we had to bring it home, and we had to keep it in fourth gear all the way home. And we changed the transmission fluid, which was a little bit dirty, not that bad. And then we didn't flush it. We just changed it. And now when we run it, we still have the violent shift. And when we put it from park to reverse, it'll rev up a little bit before it goes into reverse, and it'll do the same thing in drive. And then the wrench comes up on the dashboard.
0: Have you looked the codes on this at all? You looked at the scan data?
3: Yes, we looked at this. We have a Snap-on. We are not getting any codes whatsoever.
0: Hmm. How about when the wrench comes on? Have you scanned it when the wrench comes on and leave it running?
3: No, we haven't.
0: Do that. Find out if it's so, because it may be resetting every time you turn the key off, and it may be a voltage issue. If you lost the dash, two things have happened here. Either you lost some voltage, some ground, something's going on there, so you lost a connection, and it caused the transmission to shift weird and killed the dash. Or you've got a problem internally with the transmission, possibly the shift control module in there. A transmission module, when it fails, if it failed, it could have shorted the data bus and just killed all the gauges and nav and all that stuff because it lost.

0: lost communication temporarily. So it could be a problem in the transmission in the module, which would be electronic, causing all this, or it could be a separate outside voltage issue. I'd want to know by scanning it when it's occurring. That wrench comes on, let's scan it right away. And if we did that and it says loss of communication, then we need to check our power and ground at that transmission module and make sure that's always there. And if it is, then we know we've got a problem with the module and it's going to need some work there. But if we see a power loss, then we could fix that. It could be as simple as a power loss causing that.
1: Okay. So it wouldn't be the transmission itself. I mean, the clutches, anything internal other than the shift module.
0: Very unlikely because of the way you described it. Losing other components in the vehicle and then having an electrical type issue, I don't think that the clutches would do. I think it's going to be something electronic that's causing the shifting issue. Now, it could turn into a bigger issue because you've got this electric thing. I think it's going to be more electric.
2: That's where it's starting. Robert, thanks very much for the call. Good luck. All right, let's take a quick break. You're listening to the Under the Hood Show.
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8: I have a 2017 Honda Ridgeline. I just replaced the timing belt, water pump, front end work, wheel alignment. Do whatever they recommend doing. They're telling me I need a 3x3 flush because the door converter has some oil buildup. And this is something I'm not familiar with any of that. I'm not sure. Tell me, is that something we need to look at? They say it won't hurt anything, but...
7: You need a transmission flush, is what they're saying?
8: Yeah, here's what they said. Recommend 3x3 transmission flush to remove buildups in torque converter.
7: Well, I've never heard of a 3x3 transmission flush, but... Maybe just a transmission flush. If you have not had the transmission serviced in this vehicle and it's got, you know, over 60,000 miles on it, it's a good idea to change the transmission fluid. It's just a good idea. I don't know why they're getting this fancy name for it. 3x3, 4x4, 2x2, whatever they're saying. But if they're going to change the transmission fluid, changing the transmission fluid would be a good idea. If they can't give you a better explanation for it, you might check with another shop and have them give you.
6: Is it an internal code for them?
7: I don't know. Yeah, possibly. Like, I'm just saying, you might check with somebody
6: three,
7: else.
6: Tech 3, Bay 3.
7: Yeah. Hey, can you, what's the cost to change the transmission? But it's important to change the fluid on these vehicles. It's a very good idea. I don't know about buildup in the torque converter.
8: I did that at 60,000.
7: Okay, and how many miles are on it now?
8: 98. So I did it... 38,000 miles ago.
7: If you did it 38,000 miles ago, unless you're towing with this vehicle, I don't think it's due again. I'd probably be looking at 100, and when you get to 120, so you got another 60 on it, I'd be changing the fluid then.
8: Here's what they're telling me, and I tried to explain it to them. It seems like it, in lower speeds, going through the lower gears, lopes a little bit. They said they took it out for a drive, and they call it a shudder.
7: Yeah.
8: So you can feel it. And they said it absolutely not hurting anything, but need to flush that transmission three times.
7: Okay. Well, what they're talking about. Okay, now what they're saying by that, when they say that, it gives a little more info for us. What they're going to do is they're going to drain it, and they're going to fill it three times. They'll drain it, they'll fill it, they'll run it through the gears, they'll drain it, they'll fill it, they'll run it through the gears, because they are not flushing it. They're just performing a transmission service to get as much of the fluid out and change as they can. But every time you put, if you drain out three quarts and you fill it with three quarts and you run it, you're mixing that new fluid with the old fluid. So each time you dilute it a little more. It's not a 100% flush. Right. It just cleans it. But if they change that fluid and put an additive in it, they might be able to fix your shutter that's caused by varnishes building up in the torque converter and the torque converter slipping. That's what they mean when they're when they're saying that. A little more info.
6: Yeah, that now I'm on board.
7: Yeah, now we got it. So that's what they're trying to prevent, so you don't have to replace the whole torque converter at some point or the transmission.
6: Is there a chance that since it's something that you could live with, is it going to be, if it does this, will it be worse and break it maybe?
7: I don't think it's going to break it.
6: Okay.
7: It's either already broken or it's going to take care of it.
6: So the question is, can he just put up with it or not, right?
7: Right.
6: Otherwise, wait a while.
7: Right.
6: Does that help you out there, Fran?
8: Well, my thought is, I'm just going to...

0: check with a straight transmission shop rather than a dealer. And
1: good idea.
0: See what they say. I mean, I anticipate cost a little less money, too. So
2: there you go. Fran, thanks very much for the call. 866-594-4150. Let's talk to Jim in Colorado. You're on the End of the Hood Show. Jim, what can we do for you?
3: Hey, always great to talk with you. I have a 2007 Mini Cooper with the direct injection engine, and getting ready to do another oil change on it. About 24,000 miles ago, I had to do the walnut treatment on it.
1: Mm.
3: And then about 10,000 miles ago, I used, when I do oil change about every 3,500 miles, I used that CRC intake valve and turbo cleaner on it.
1: Good idea.
3: And well, and that was my main question was, since I'm getting ready to do another oil change, is the CRC the best product that that you would recommend for this?
1: For this application, what you have going on, we would definitely recommend that CRC cleaner. This is an engine that is very prone to this problem, and so prone that if you don't keep it clean in between, it's like not brushing your teeth between cleaning at the dentist. That dentist can get it clean, but that's a big cleaning. If you don't do it in between, it's going to make it even worse and can cause a failure of your teeth. Well, it can cause a failure of this car engine as well, because you're building up all sorts of carbon in there, and it's, you got to mechanically remove it with a walnut shell blasting. If people are, they're like, what's walnuts? Well, they use a ground walnut shell and blast in there to clean the back of these valves, and then they're able to be, when the engines run, it doesn't hurt anything because they're soft. But you, yeah, if you run the cleaner, run that CRC cleaner in between, hopefully you won't need another professional walnut shell cleaning in this car. Hopefully that'll keep you clean.
2: Is this a product he puts in and leaves in, or he puts in 10 minutes before the oil change?
1: You put it in to run it. You know, it's sprayed through and then okay. run through. So
2: follow the directions. He can do it.
1: Okay. No, he can do it all himself. But, you know, follow the directions carefully on all the products. But it's very important to use it.
2: Does that help you out there, Jim?
3: Well, yes. But my second question is there an additive that you would recommend between on each oil change? And I do the CRC about every 10,000 miles. Yep. And I was wondering, which is, you know, like every three oil changes. And so is there a recommended additive for the oil or for the fuel?
1: Not every time you change it, but the CRC GDI service kit, which is gasoline direct injected engine, that is very important to use on, like I said, again, on in combination with the turbo cleaner.
3: You know, I was thinking in terms of a fuel additive.
1: Yeah, no, I mean, you can use, well, the CRC G2P, the guaranteed to pass, is a good cleaner that will help clean that whole fuel system out. No, you don't have to use it every single tank, but you know, how many miles do you put on this thing in a month, do you know?
3: Well, I only put on about 2,500 miles a year.
1: Oh, a year? Oof.
3: Yeah.
1: You know what? That low, I would probably use, if you're putting 2,500 miles a year in it, I would split that up into, so you're not even using a tank of gas a month. Like every, let's see, about every 3 months you put a tank of gas in it?
3: That's about right.
1: Yeah, I was just kind of adding up the miles per gallon that car gets. I would, you know, if you're putting in every 3 months, I would probably put the, I would do that every other tank then. Twice a year, I would use a CRC mm-hmm. G2P, the guaranteed to pass, in the fuel.
2: And it'll system. Tell you on the bottle, too, how much to use. It might be a little bit every time, depending
1: use the correct amount, but put it in there just twice a year, you know, every other tank, if you're just going two tanks like that a year, and that'll really help too. So keep it spotless inside.

0: That's the fuel additive.
1: Yes.
0: That's guaranteed to pass.
1: Correct.
0: Okay, great. Well, I appreciate your insight on this, and always enjoy your show.
2: Thanks very much for the call, Jim. Good luck. And we should say, too, that we work with CRC. Mm-hmm. There are others, too, but that's something you've seen success with, so that's why we mentioned that one specifically.
1: And he specifically asked about
2: it, so right.
1: It's we'll help you out with those questions.
2: Let's take a quick break. 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
5: 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Let's go to Canada and talk to Darren. You're on the Under the Hood Show. Darren, what can we do for you?
7: Hey, Chris and Russ. I've got a question on my 2016 Grand Caravan. It's at 203,000 kilometers, so about 125,000 miles. And under the driver's side, up by the front wheel, but in about 4 or 5 inches, there was a puddle, and I'm assuming it's oil that's been leaking from somewhere. Could that be the front valve gasket? Now, the part of that that I'll also tell is since I switched to high mileage oil, the spot hasn't gotten any bigger or any wetter. It's just that still that stickiness. And then I've noticed when you step on the gas, it's makes that almost like a cigarette smoke kind of smell come through the vents. Would that be part of that valve thing, or could that be like the oil filter housing? Because I know that sometimes is an issue on the Pentastar. Sometimes they kind of rot out.
6: On a caravan, you have two very possible leak areas. Either the transmission side cover gasket, which is right in that area, or the front valve cover. Both of them very common. The third one is the engine oil cooler filter housing assembly, which is under the intake manifold. That is the first one we see leak on all those all the time. Those are leaking. And that will get deep enough in there that it'll start spilling over and it'll run down to the exhaust, and you'll smell it when you accelerate. And it can leak in that area as it spills over and runs down the back of the transmission. First, we need to find out where it's leaking. If it's, you know, a valve cover, make sure you follow around to the intake side, look down with a flashlight where that oil filter goes right in the center of the engine, and see if it's full. If it's got a pool of oil, don't worry about the valve cover yet, because it'll make it look like a valve cover. If that's what you got going on, our partner over at Dornman sells a updated aluminum housing instead of the cheap plastic one that came with from the factory, and that'll fix your issue there permanently. But if it's not that, if that's dry in there, look at the valve cover, because gravity, look at the top, work your way down. If the valve covers are dry, look at the front side of that transmission pan gasket. It's going to be a black side cover that's vertical between the radiator and the transmission there, and it will leak around the outside of that, and that's as simple as just taking it off and replacing it, replace the seal, you know, put it back together and fill it with fluid. We do a number of those. They do leak, but with that low of miles on that vehicle, or kilometers, you still got a great vehicle, and it should last a lot of years if you can get this leak fixed. But you definitely want to fix that, especially in a passenger van like that. You don't want that smell coming in there.
7: No, so what was the one with coolant that you said, though? Sorry. I was writing as you were speaking.
6: The one is the engine oil cooler in the center of the engine. It's what the oil filter screws into. That'll fill the whole valley of the engine up. The second one is the valve cover, usually on the, it can be

0: the front or rear valve cover by the window or by the radiator. The third one is the side cover of the transmission. A lot of times they just call it the transmission oil pan gasket, but it's a side cover on that transmission, covers the valve body up.
1: Yeah, and I'm wondering if that's it then, because the mechanic I use is the former service manager at the Chrysler dealership here in town.
0: Sure.
1: And he's never recommended changing the fluid. So it's got that 126,000 miles on it, and the fluid's never been flushed. So that's leading me to think that, and it likes to shift hard. So
2: will that get where it's leaking and burn too?
0: Oh, yeah, for sure.
2: Darren, and he should, since he's tried different oil, the leak hasn't changed, and he should already be on top of this, right? We shouldn't be this far into it before he calls.
0: Yeah, if it's been leaking this long, we should. Yeah,
2: Darren, I don't want you to.
1: Listen, stop. I'm on the road in outside sales. Downtime is lost sale. Come on, you know.
2: All right. Yeah. As someone who would also not have done, I would do all
0: Chris
2: the
0: would
2: other.
0: Be like, should I fix this? When did it start? 6 years ago.
2: Yeah, I was in my 40s. Darren, thanks very much for the call. Good luck. 866-594-4150. Let's talk to Chuck. You're on the End of the Hood Show. Chuck, what can we do for you?
3: I have a 2014 Ram 1500 pickup. Recently had an issue with the ignition switch where I would get no crank unless I messed with the ignition switch, jiggled it a little bit. Shortly after that, I could always get it to start. It might take 4 to 5 minutes messing with it. I could always get it to start until recently, and now I've got no start. And I've also got a low pressure fuel sensor code message on my dash. I've replaced the ignition switch thinking that was the problem, and I got no crank at this point. I'm just curious if you guys have any history on something like that.
0: With the no cranks on these, we've had a large number of problems with the ignition switch, that keyless switch in the dash. It's keyless. It has a key, but not really. We've had a problem with that module in there. You got to put them in and program them, but we've also had issues with starters. We've put a lot of starters on these vehicles. It's like they come in and go, hey, my truck's not starting. It's got to be something serious because I tried this and that. And, yeah, it's just a starter. So it's possible your starter's out.
3: I did put a starter in it less than 6 months ago, and I actually pulled it out the other day when I couldn't get it started, and I took it and had it bench tested, and the starter's still good in that regard. Now, I've been down a rabbit hole with this thing, and I did put a new, last night I bought a new TIPM, and I threw that in there. But at this point, I think it's a programming or a safety lockout thing, because I still don't get any crank with anything, and I'm just a little frustrated. I don't know where to go with it at this point.
0: Well, if you put that TIPM in, unless it's a pre-programmed module, like some of the Dorman ones they sell there with the pre-programmed ones, it has to be programmed or it won't start. And if you put that ignition switch assembly in, that's got to be programmed or it won't start. Because it's got a theft in it. So when you replace that box in there that little key without the blade goes into, then that's got to be programmed.
3: Yep.
0: Yeah, it won't crank without that programmed.
3: The TIPM I bought from Billions, and I'm pretty sure they pre-programmed it, but the ignition switch was not. That was just I bought it off from O'Reilly's or somebody. So
0: I have never seen personally a pre-programmed TIPM from a dealership. If you put it in, or any of their parts except for instrument clusters, you got to put it in and program it. You can ask them and they'll tell you for sure. I believe those, you put them in and you program them because they have to communicate with the body module and other things in the vehicle in order to program it. The Dorman ones, though, a lot of those are pre-programmed. They learn. They go out and they look at the other information on the car, and they write the VIN, and they program it for you. So call the dealer and ask them, the parts department, ask them if it's pre-programmed, because it will say on their screen, when they're buying the part, it'll say this module must be programmed.
2: And even if it was, it might be the ignition.
0: Oh, yeah, for sure. The ignition, though, 100%, it has to be programmed, for sure, to match the vehicle.
2: Chuck, thanks very much for the call. Good luck. 866-594-4150. 4150. Let's talk to Doug. You're on the end of the Hood Show, Doug.

0: What can we do for you?
1: Oh, hey guys. So wife's car is a 22 Buick Envision, and mornings or on the first start of the day, the throttle response is very slow. I think you can push the accelerator down, say, like an inch or so before the engine kind of starts to take off, and usually it'll cause it to downshift, and it just feels like you're off to the races, kind of thing. But, you know, through the day as the car's kind of warmed up, that problem isn't as drastic. So not sure if there's that's just kind of a normal quirk for those Buicks or what you guys might think.
2: It may be. Without driving it and feeling it, I wouldn't know for sure. But, you know, it could also have some kind of a fuel issue going on where it's needing more throttle in order to go. It sounds like if you're pushing it down further, it's not just a throttle body or something sticking. It sounds like it's not getting the power it needs to go. So you're having to step on it, and then it downshifts and goes. Could even be something in the transmission acting up. But the way to figure that out is to, if there's no codes, there's no lights coming on, scanner needs to be plugged in, the data needs to be read, and they'll look at fuel trims is what a mechanic will do to see if it's adding extra fuel or taking away fuel because it's rich or lean. They'll look at the mass airflow sensor readings and see if that is flowing properly, because one that's dirty would do this. It would have a hesitation, a bog, and then it'd still be in its range, so it wouldn't set a light, but it could change the fuel trims on the oxygen sensors a little bit as well, so that could be looked at. But it'll take somebody who is familiar with reading the data to know what it's supposed to be versus what it is now currently and when it's warm, versus somebody who can just plug it in and say, oh, there's no codes, we're good.
0: Doug, thanks very much for the call. Good luck. All right, let's take a quick break. You are listening to the Under the Hood Show.
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5: 866-594-4150. That's the number to reach us here at the Under the Hood Show. Let's talk to Ryan. You're on the Under the Hood Show. Ryan, what can we do for you?
6: I was looking at a motorhome with an 8.1 liter and a Ellison transmission. I was just curious if you had any ideas on what to look for on those or any issues they've had.
7: A gas station. Look for a gas station before you even buy it. Because you're going to need to know the location of everyone along the route. Circle them. Highlighter. Stop here. You know, 5-6 miles to the gallon, whatever. Yeah, they're... Motorhomes are great. Pulling a boat's great. Pulling a camper's great. But you really got to think about... So I hauled a boat and a camper separately over the 4th of July with two vehicles, which meant I had to fill up the vehicles and I had to fill up the boat. The truck pulling the RV averaged about 8 miles per gallon. And at $4.35 a gallon for the diesel, that 100-mile trip was expensive. I wasn't quite prepared. You got to do what you got to do. But the other vehicle pulling the boat got about 12, and then I had to fill up the boat, so I drove very slow and parked a lot.
5: Let's assume cash flow isn't Ryan's problem.
7: Well, if you're going to have a motorhome, you're going to you just do it less often. But and a lot of people have big motorhomes that get 5 or 6 miles per gallon, and that's just it's part of the experience. But you know, all kidding aside, those are great. That's about the best engine package you can purchase in a gas engine for this. You've got this, and then you've got the also the other big block gas engines that the Chevy has. The 6.6 gas is a great one as well, but this one's a little bit older. So that 8.1 was a really good solid engine for a lot of years. You do the maintenance on it. Hopefully it's got some lower miles on it now. The transmission's good. Do the maintenance on that. It's got an external and internal filter, the spin on and the inside one, but you want to change that fluid. Good package, good setup. I think, you know, it's not something that you're going to have to worry about it being overworked unless it had a giant trailer behind it as well, because it's designed for pulling like that. The only thing you can get that would be maybe even a little bit better and better fuel economy would be the Duramax diesel. But when you do that, then you're looking at, well, how often do I drive it a year? Because I get better mileage and I have a little more power, but I'm also... Right. Spending more and a lot more in maintenance. So I think it's a pretty good chassis. 8.1 and Allison, I like that chassis for a motorhome.
5: Especially if you're going to use it a lot. Right. Yeah. I mean, that's one that, like you said, if you're doing one trip a year, maybe it's not the way to go.
7: Well, no, if it, even one trip a year, that's a good way to go.
5: Okay.
7: It's if you're making a lot. If you're putting 50,000 a year on, I'm going with a diesel for sure. But if I'm putting 10,000 to 15,000, I'd go with this 8.1.
5: Okay.
7: I mean, and look at that. I mean, that's over 1,000 a month.
6: Yeah. Then I had a question about, we have a 2016 Nissan Rogue. And if we towed that behind there, is that possible or will that tear it up? Or
7: whatever? No, you can do it, but you've got to look at the, look at them under, they call it dinghy towing. Mm-hmm. Type in towy, otherwise you're going to, if you don't type the towing in, you're going to get a bunch of yacht dinghies. But type in dinghy towing for a 16 Rogue and see what it says you need to do. Sometimes you need to put a clutch on the CV shafts so that when you pull it forward, it doesn't spin the transmissions in the vehicles, and that can be done. Other times it says, do this, do that. There's things that need to be done. Some cars have to have a electric

0: oil cooler added to the transfer case or to the transmission in order to run fluid through there so that it lubricates things as you're rolling down the road in neutral. And that's not a problem. They start up when you start the vehicle up, the motorhome or whatever, and that can be done. So just follow the rules for dinghy towing of that. It's usually in the back of your owner's manual. That size vehicle, it'll have a spot. Even my full-size Yukon in the back says dinghy towing. Mm-hmm. Do this before you tow it down the road. And that's as simple as putting in neutral. But some of the smaller cars, they have specifics you need to follow.
1: Ryan, thanks very much for the call. Good luck. 866-594-4150. Let's talk to Kevin in Minnesota. Kevin, you're on the End of the Hood Show. What can we do for you?
2: Hi. I have a 1990 Buick Electra Park Avenue, and I'm having trouble getting the remote door keyless entry module, and this car has the theft deterrent module in it also, and I am wondering, is this factory system kind of prone to problems, or is this something I could try and fix on this car?
1: Well, in the car's defense, it's almost 40 years old.
0: It's done well. It's done very well. At this point in life,
2: it's only got 60,000.
0: Yeah, but it's old. I mean, as far as like the you can get corrosion and things in the remotes. For that car, me personally, other than putting some new batteries in the remote and seeing if that takes care of it, which I'm sure you've done, that'd be the first thing most people would think of. Let's put some batteries in it. If that doesn't fix it, I might, if I want to keep the car, you know, as much together original as I could, I may go to eBay and purchase a factory remote if they're cheap, like maybe under $30, maybe.
1: Yeah,
0: buy
1: which
0: one.
1: They could be very,
0: very possible. Yeah. And program that to the car. There's a green wire somewhere you got to ground and then put it in the programming mode. You can find that on YouTube, but program it and see if it fixes it. If it doesn't, that's when I'm going to throw those remotes in the glove box and leave them for the next owner. And I'm going to go get a aftermarket keyless entry. You don't have to get a remote start. You could if you wanted. You know, if you don't drive in the winter, you just be using it for running the air conditioning in the summer. But you can get a keyless entry that's only a keyless entry that just does door locks. And those are way more affordable than a full remote start. Yeah. And they'll do exactly what you need.
1: You can't really. I mean, when you go to buy a remote start now, they don't give you. They just don't have that low end. There's no $99 start anymore.
0: You just get a good one, and then because most of it's the interfaces for the car to get it going. It's so expensive, but you can get a inexpensive remote start or a remote. We just say keyless entry though,
1: right?
0: And we used to put those on all the time, and they were when we were putting them on like in the early '90s. They were like $40 installed. They're not that anymore, but they were just a cheap unit compared to the $350 remote start at the time. So you can see the price spread in there. But I would definitely
1: start with the remotes.
0: Yeah.
1: And if like when I bought remotes for mine, I think I had to buy three for $10.
0: Yeah. The key fobs were.
1: Yeah.
0: And they may still have that available new. We just haven't purchased one for $90. That was a pretty cool car. I mean, that was a good car that I. With that low a mileage, other than the intake gaskets, which will fail at some point, that thing probably go 300,000 or more.
1: Kevin, thanks very much for the call. Good luck. 866-594-4150. Let's go to Louisiana and talk to Kelly. Hey, Kelly, welcome to the Under the Hood Show. What can we do for you?
3: There are just two things. One, I made it back from the cross-country motorcycle trip.
1: Nice. All right.
3: In one piece, so that was fun. Enjoyed the tour. Secondly, a follow-up. I called 3 weeks ago about my 2022 Tacoma pickup.
0: Mm-hmm.
3: The shop had done, they cleaned the negative pole. And after that, the switch for the rear window, the sliding rear window.
0: Wouldn't work.
3: No longer worked. And the auto bright, auto light feature wouldn't work. So per your recommendation, I took off the negative pole cables from the negative pole,
0: mm-hmm.
3: tried to reset it when it was off, put the key in.

0: and turned it, make sure it was dead. That did not fix the problem, so I did the positive cable. Incidentally, when I hooked everything back up and started the vehicle, the radio had not cleared. In other words, the preset had not cleared. All my telephone numbers were still in. So I'm wondering what might I need to do to get it to completely reset?
1: Try disconnecting that thing. I mean, sometimes the radio will store numbers because they have a backup battery in them and a lot of them, but disconnect that battery and leave it disconnected for like an hour and then hook it back up on this particular vehicle.
2: An
1: hour will be plenty, but try that and see if that changes it.
2: So his impulse might be right that it just did not charge all the way down.
1: Very possible.
2: And come out of the system.
1: Yeah. I mean, we leave them disconnected for 3 days while we're doing engines. It's not going to hurt it in this particular vehicle.
2: Okay.
1: Some vehicles you don't want to do that, but this one won't have a problem.
2: Yeah, some you really don't. You want to connect something to make sure it stays connected while you disconnect it.
1: Yes.
2: Kelly, thanks very much for the call. Good luck. That'll do it for this hour of the Under the Hood Show. And don't forget, you can go to our YouTube channel and watch the show live while we're doing it and anytime you want on YouTube.
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8: 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Using smartphone apps like Find My Friends and Life 360, friends, family members, and romantic partners can see each other's whereabouts with just a tap. While this technology has quickly become the norm, it's also raising important questions about privacy, safety, and personal boundaries. Randy Smith, psychologist and professor at Metropolitan State University of Denver, says that sharing your location often starts for a very specific reason.
15: It's common for parents to say, you're going to your first concert, you're 14, I need to know where you are, I'm going to track your location. And then maybe there's not a follow-up discussion after that and, you know, a continued talk about consent, like, or trust. And so I think some of it gets normalized.

0: in families and households.
1: For teens who are going out alone more, traveling, or attending a large event, it's understandable that parents want this information. But for many families, location sharing doesn't end when a child turns 18. According to a national poll from the University of Michigan's C.S. Mott Children's Hospital, 52% of parents with children between the ages of 18 and 25 track their location. While almost 70% of those parents say they do it for peace of mind, the research suggests it has the opposite effect.
2: Of the parents who do track their young adult child's location, about 1 in 4 of them said, actually, sometimes it makes me more anxious than reassured. So they might have been looking for that peace of mind, but sometimes knowing too much can kind of backfire on you. Because, you know, we all live our lives, we go places. A location tracker can't really give the context of where the person is or why they're there, what they're doing. So sometimes that can, parents who might be over-involved checking it too frequently can make themselves really anxious.
1: That's Sarah Clark, co-director of the C.S. Mott poll and faculty member in the Department of Pediatrics at the University of Michigan, Ann Arbor. Another interesting finding from the survey is that parents are more likely to track their daughters than their sons. Whatever the reason may be, Clark says location sharing can be valuable when truly used for safety and not surveillance. But where's the line? Clark says it starts by asking yourself why you're using the tech. Are you really checking in to make sure your child is safe?
2: I think where parents might want to stop and say, hey, maybe I'm going too far, is when they're using location tracking to kind of micromanage their young adult child's life. And I'm going to give you a couple of examples. I know parents who track their young adult kids to make sure they went to class. I know parents who call if their young adult isn't at work and will call them and be like, hey, why are you not at work? You know, at a certain point in time, people have to be responsible for themselves. Young adults, let's emphasize the adult part.
1: But the debate over safety versus surveillance doesn't end with helicopter parents. It can also bleed into romantic relationships. Smith authored a study examining location sharing practices in couples and came back with some surprising results.
0: It was a pretty small sample. It was just about 240 people, and 95% of them were 35 or younger, and two-thirds were voluntarily sharing their location with their partners. Almost one quarter admitted that they had tracked their partner without the partner's knowledge, and more than a quarter said they had been tracked without giving permission.
1: And the impact of this on relationships is complicated. She says people who have experienced infidelity in past relationships or who tend to have higher levels of anxiety or neuroticism may find that constant access to a partner's location only makes things worse. When location sharing is used as a tool for constant monitoring, it can break trust, create conflict, and in some cases lead to a breakup. In its most extreme form, it can be used to control victims of abusive relationships.
0: I mean, there were some open field kind of questions in the survey, and so it's more anecdotal, but there were people who reported that having been in an abusive relationship, having been in a relationship where they were under the thumb, under the control of a partner who was really domineering and used location tracking to keep them in their place, to assert power, to assert jealousy. I saw where you were. I know what you were doing. It's not okay. And so we could see how location tracking really can contribute to increased jealousy, increased anxiety, increased relationship destruction. I think it really highlights the importance of consent. If two people are, you know, each have the expectation of, yeah, let's know where we are at all times. I want to be able to make sure you're okay. I want to see how far away you are when you're running late. And they do that willingly, collaboratively, in concert with one another, then I see no problem with that.
1: Smith says problems usually come up when location sharing is forced on a person or it happens without their knowledge. But even when both people in a relationship willingly agree to it, the practice isn't always healthy. Just as Clark encourages parents to examine why they're tracking their children, Smith says couples should do the same.
0: The amount of time somebody is spending checking another partner's location is really important. If it's daily, hourly, then something's gone wrong. If it's used occasionally,

0: because we were supposed to meet up and you're 10 minutes late and I'm wondering if you're okay. That sort of thing is a healthy use of it. But when it becomes a kind of obsessive checking of one partner by another or each partner by the other, then that's a sign that there's not enough natural trust in the relationship. They're using this location tracking in order to sort of outsource trust.
1: Whoever you're sharing your location with, Clark says it's important to remember that for most people, the motivation is safety and peace of mind. At the same time, she encourages listeners to think about if there are better ways to stay connected instead.
2: Let's be honest about what everybody wants. And as a parent, you know what I want? I want to know you're okay. And I kind of want to know what's going on. So maybe parents could give the option of, hey, let's have a check-in. Let's pick a day, maybe every Sunday evening call, and let's, you know, talk for a few minutes. Sometimes kids will just text, hey, have had a busy day with classes or, you know, a lot going on at the job. And that can do that same peace of mind for the parent. I think the second thing is parents, be comfortable that sometimes your young adult child will make some mistakes. It's okay for them to do that. That's how they learn and grow. And so be available to talk things through, help them learn some lessons in life.
1: For parents who want to respect their teens' boundaries but want an extra layer of security just in case, offer up this alternative. Encourage your child to share their location with a small circle of close friends or a roommate. Smith, meanwhile, believes the key to healthy location sharing is consent.
0: If we want our children to have agency of themselves, their bodies, their privacy, then having conversations with our children when they're 10, 12, whenever, you know, becomes that they have their phones and the parents are watching, and having ongoing conversations about what that means and when it's appropriate to discontinue it, having parents trust their children and children have agency over, you know, like, mom and dad, I don't really want you tracking me anymore. I'm 18. I'm getting ready to go to college, whatever. Like, those kinds of conversations seem important and need to really be, I think, parent driven, parent initiated, so that our children learn to have agency and learn to understand and respect boundaries.
1: To learn more about this topic and our guests, Randy Smith, Sarah Clark, and all our featured guests, visit viewpointsradio.org. 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Our studio manager is Jay Silvers. I'm Gary Price.
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1: For years, teachers have found creative ways to bring technology into the classroom. And these days, students as young as kindergartners are doing more of their writing on screens. For the rest of us not in school anymore, typing plays a huge role in how we work, communicate, and stay productive. So it's easy to forget just how important learning and practicing handwriting still is. It may seem quaint or outdated, but educational research shows that writing by hand can help students learn to read and spell better, as well as remember the information they're learning. For example, think of college students taking notes in class.
2: It turns out people can type a lot faster than they can handwrite, which you would think would be an advantage because they can take down more notes. And in a way it is, because taking down more notes has all sorts of advantages. But when people take notes by laptop, they can take verbatim notes. You can listen to what I'm saying and take down word for word what I'm saying. Whereas when people are writing by hand, they can't do that. They write too slowly. So what you're forced to do instead is think about what's being said and pull out the most important information. In order to do that, you have to understand the information. You have to rephrase it in your own words. You have to evaluate the information. And all of those things, all of that processing of the information helps you remember it.
1: That's Danny Oppenheimer, professor of decision sciences at Carnegie Mellon University. Oppenheimer says note-taking and handwriting in general involve so much more than just pen meeting paper.
2: If you think about note-taking, it's a remarkable activity. The fact that people can do it is just incredible. You're having to do all that processing. More information's coming in. If you don't process it quickly enough, it's gone. So you don't have a record of it. And if you're taking notes, it makes it even harder because you have to figure out not just what words I'm saying, but what words you want to say to convey the meaning that you care about. And you have to send motor movements down to your fingers to do very precise motor movements. All of this is happening instantaneously. We're not even consciously aware most of the time that we're doing it.
1: So what does all of that processing actually look like on an MRI? Virginia Wise Berninger is a professor of learning sciences and human development at the University of Washington. She and her team have studied the brain images of elementary age students who are learning new letters in the alphabet.
3: This is a region called left fusiform gyrus. It's on the left side of the brain, but where it's located is where input from the occipital lobe, which is where the input goes from our eyes for visual stimuli and then up to the occipital lobes, but then it moves into the temporal lobes where language processing occurs. So there's this left fusiform region where visual input first becomes visible language. And it's involved not only in writing, but also in reading. So that's where we found the difference. So that, coupled with our earlier behavioral studies, convinced us that handwriting is not just a motor act.
1: Sounds complicated, but the takeaway is that printing, cursive writing, and typing are all associated with different and separate brain patterns. When the students were asked to write by hand, they consistently produced more words more quickly than they did on the keyboard. They also expressed more ideas, and even more surprising are the results tied to cursive writing.
3: Lo and behold, the cursive handwriting was the best predictor of spelling and rate of composing, what's called compositional fluency. Much better than the manuscript handwriting, the printing. And this is grades 4 through 7. And much better than the typing. So we thought some about this, and then we went, aha, this makes sense, because with cursive writing, each of the letters has a link that links the letter to the next letter in the word, has connecting strokes. This helps children integrate all the letters in a word so they have a word unit, a spelled word.
1: That's especially true for younger students. Berninger's research shows that as students get older, they tend to benefit more from typing. She believes this is linked to brain development. More

0: specifically the growth of fiber tracts, which help coordinate motor and sensory signals.
1: As we looked at our data, because we were following these children, grades 4, 5, 6, and 7, we realized that beginning grades 6 to 7, there was a greater contribution of typing to different writing skills than we had observed earlier, even though the cursive was still making more of a contribution for spelling and composing.
0: Both Berninger and Oppenheimer say the benefits of handwriting are clear, but digital tools are only growing in school, work, and daily life, especially as artificial intelligence takes over. Berninger believes that you can use both in tandem.
1: I want to emphasize computer tools. There's not only keyboard, but a number of our studies involved the stylus on the pad of an iPad and how to use a mouse, that kind of thing. Whether we're at home or we're in the classroom, the kids are going to need both. They're going to have to know how to use pens and pencils to do handwriting, but also how to use not only keyboards, but other computer tools.
0: Oppenheimer says that it's more about the type of thinking a student is doing rather than the specific motor movements they're using.
2: A lot of people are surprised to learn that I require laptops in my classroom, given that I'm one of the people who has shown that laptops can have a deleterious effect on learning. But I don't let my students use the laptops all the time. Every single lesson that I give them is designed sometimes to use laptops because laptops are better, and sometimes not for the places where laptops are worse. There's no easy, simple solution where it's just X is better. Anytime you use a different tool, it naturally is going to change the way you think. It's going to affect the way you process information. Sometimes just because it speeds you up or slows you down, sometimes because it forces you to organize information differently. But the thing is there's a zillion online tools. All of them are different. All of them have different affordances. And it's going to take a lot of deliberative thought to develop lessons and educational plans to take advantage of that and make sure the students are learning the way we want them to.
0: Typing out a note on your smartphone may be faster, but taking the extra time to pull out a pen and paper and write it down by hand may be more meaningful in the long run. You can learn more about our guests, Danny Oppenheimer and Virginia Wise Berninger, by heading to our website, viewpointsradio.org. For more behind the scenes and to support our show, follow us at Viewpoints Radio on Instagram, Facebook, and X. This segment has been adapted and originally aired on our sister show, Radio Health Journal. It was written and produced by Libby Foster. Our executive producer is Amira Zaveri. Our production manager is Jay Silvers. I'm Marty Peterson.
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12: This is Viewpoints Explained. I'm Ebony McMorris. When most of us think of diving, it's an excursion you do on vacation. You go down, see some beautiful sights, and swim back up to the surface. But for a small segment of people known as saturation divers, it's a dangerous job that can last for days or even weeks. Saturation divers are commercial divers who are brought in when something far below the surface needs to be built, inspected, or repaired. This can include offshore oil and gas equipment, pipelines, underwater cables, ships, and other large construction projects. The water's often freezing, there's low visibility,

0: and no easy way out. Here's the basic science. When a diver goes deep, pressure forces gases into the body's tissues. Come back up too fast, and those gases can form bubbles. This is called decompression sickness, or what many people know as the bends, and it can be very painful and sometimes even fatal. So instead of going through a long decompression after every dive, saturation divers stay under pressure the entire time. They live in an isolated, pressurized chamber on a ship, ride down in a diving bell, work their shift out in the water, and they return to their chamber. The real transition back to normal can take days and only happens once the job is fully done. There's also a small margin for error. A diver's connected line carries their air, heat, power, and communication. If something goes wrong, they can't just swim back up. Their body has to come back slowly, or the rescue can become its own emergency. At the end of the day, it's lonely and hard work in dangerous conditions, but the pay is part of the draw. Experienced divers can pull in about $200,000 to $300,000 a year. So, for some, the risk is worth the reward. That's Viewpoints Explained for this week. More in a moment.
1: Welcome to Culture Crash, where we examine what's new and old in entertainment. Olivia Rodrigo has had one of the most commercially successful starts to her career of all time, joining Beyoncé as just the second artist to ever have all three of her first solo albums hit number one on the Billboard 200, which each feature at least one song that also hit number one on the Billboard Hot 100. She's inspired legions of fans with her catchy pop hooks, undeniable pop-punk anthems, and her bone-close lyrical vulnerability. Rodrigo's latest album is called You Seem Pretty Sad for a Girl So In Love, and it's her most mature outing yet, following a narrative trajectory from the first initial spark of a new relationship through the highs and lows to an eventual breakup. Combining alternative rock influences like the Smashing Pumpkins and the Foo Fighters, the goth rock of The Cure, and the infectious 80s pop melodies of Madonna or Blondie, Rodrigo manages to create a perfectly tuned series of 13 tracks that feel instantly familiar, but stand out in the somewhat stagnant pop scene of 2026. On Stupid Song, Rodrigo channels 90s rock to chronicle the dizzying feeling of desperately wanting someone else. And just six tracks later, she's ruminating on The Cure about how no one other person will be able to untangle her anxieties and insecurities for her. The album ends with the 1-2 punch of its most undeniable pop anthem, Expectations, before closing with the quiet, heartbroken reflection of Cigarette Smoke. At 51 minutes long, You Seem Pretty Sad for a Girl So In Love is Olivia Rodrigo's longest album yet, and it's also the most fully realized artistic statement in a career that is already the stuff of legends. I'm Evan Rook.
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0: By age 35, Aaron Ellis was making a name for himself in the music industry. With such a vibrant professional and social life, it just made sense that his romantic life would fall into place as well. But when he met a woman at his local gym and sparks flew, Ellis didn't realize they'd eventually burn hot enough to brand permanent scars.
1: The control started very early, but I literally would justify it as caring about me, as ways of loving me. Now that I look back in the therapy I've had around domestic violence and coercive control, I see now it was controlling. But I literally told myself it was, oh, she loves me and cares.
0: They were 1 month into their relationship when the physical abuse began. At least, that's when a friend of his first witnessed the abuse. For Ellis, much of this time is a blur.
1: I do remember just thinking, okay, she's small. She can't really hurt me. I'll be okay. You know, even with a black eye and stuff like that, I saw, you know, she didn't really mean to hit me that hard. And the other thing, though, I think that's more important is that I honestly would tell myself that it was better than the psychological abuse. And I would rather have her hit me than do all the other things she was doing to me. And I think that's probably one of the toughest things that I've had to overcome and help other people understand too. Because ultimately, yeah, the abuse can get really bad. And I've actually talked with other men and I've had a concussion and stuff that was really damaging to me. But I still was like, man, it's way better than all the other things she was doing. I think the mental and emotional scars were tougher to deal with.
0: Ellis is part of the 40 to 50% of victims of intimate partner violence in America. Many people are shocked to learn that men make up nearly half of this demographic, since much of the awareness campaigns and programs are female-focused. Dr. Denise Hines is the Enox Professor of Social Work at George Mason University's College of Public Health. While each case is unique, she says that the physical, sexual, emotional, and psychological forms of abuse remain consistent regardless of which gender is perpetrating them.
2: What you might see some differences are that, you know, men are more likely to cause damage when they engage in physical abuse than women are. But women sometimes will try to equalize the average strength differential by using

0: some sort of household weapon, like a knife, a hard object, those kinds of things. They also might try to attack their partner physically when their partner is vulnerable, like when he's sleeping or taking a shower, some in a situation like that, or if he's had too much to drink or is in the bathroom. So those are ways that women have tried to equalize that strength differential. But essentially, you know, abusers will use whatever tactics are available to them to use in order to abuse their partner. And so we see more similarities than differences.
1: Hines published a 2025 study looking at the experiences of male victims across America, Canada, Australia, and the UK. It's a tough group to research because the men first need to be willing to speak up.
0: In the United States and Canada, for example, these are self-report, anonymous surveys. They're not from any official records or anything like that. So it's calling people up and asking them behaviorally specific questions, like, has your partner ever kicked you? Has your partner ever punched you? Has your partner ever beat you up? And so we do see higher rates of both men and women reporting victimization when you ask the questions that way.
1: The data gets a little bit murky when it's pulled from domestic violence agencies or law enforcement reports.
0: You'll see a lower percentage of victims are men because men are much less likely to come forward. And there's some Canadian data specific to that in their survey that shows that a significantly smaller percentage of men who are victims of partner violence come forward compared to women who are victims of intimate partner violence.
1: Hines says there are a few different causes of this underreporting. Yes, stigma and shame are huge factors, but awareness is often an issue in this community.
0: The men are much less likely to really recognize that what is happening to them is intimate partner violence or domestic violence or abuse. And so they're much less likely to think that they need some help. They're more likely to say, or to think, my partner needs help. She needs some help because she's behaving this way. She needs to get help rather than he needs help because of the things that are happening to him. So there is this inability to define what is happening to them as intimate partner violence, largely because it is framed as a women's issue.
1: While many people have a hard time understanding the abuse that's occurring, Hines says it's a much more exacerbated issue in male victims. She believes some of this hesitancy comes from the fact that violence within relationships has long been equated to exclusively being a woman's issue.
0: I went to this talk once where they talked about how in countries that have gendered languages, right, so everything gets a gendered pronoun, that the word victim is feminized in all of those languages. So it is an inherently sort of feminine term. And so it's difficult for men to come to the realization that they're victims. And then the added shame. If you look at it in popular culture, right, there's a lot of laughing and there are sitcoms based around men being hit and being attacked by their girlfriends or wives, and it's considered funny. There's a lot of blaming him. What did he do to deserve it? They're aware of all of that messaging and the stereotypes and the norms. And so it is much more difficult for them to come forward.
1: And when they do decide to speak out, it's not always received with empathy. Hines's research revealed some pretty harsh realities for men who try to seek help.
0: So about half of the agencies said to the men that they only help women. And this is across all of the countries. A minority of the agencies, so just over 40% of the agencies did the things that they're supposed to do, which is believe them and tell them he didn't deserve it. So that's pretty low. And about 40% also told him bad things, like ask him what he did to deserve it or made light of or fun of his story. So, you know, they're not really doing the things that they should be doing to validate and advocate for and help these victims of domestic violence. And that's across the several countries that we assessed.
1: Hines believes a lot of these systemic issues stem from how these programs were initially set up.
0: I mean, these agencies were developed and spearheaded way back in the 1970s and really took off in the 70s and 80s. And they were built on the idea that domestic violence is something that men do to women.

0: and that it's the underlying cause is the patriarchal structure of society and men doing whatever they can to maintain their power and control over their female partners. And so when people are trained in that model, it's hard to then take a man who's calling and saying, my wife or my girlfriend is doing this to me. It's hard for them to take him seriously.
1: We can see how gendered this issue is, even in the names that lawmakers choose for their bills. The 1994 Violence Against Women Act funds programs that prevent intimate partner abuse. Despite its name, the law stipulates that any VAWA-funded programs must serve both male and female survivors. But Hines says that doesn't always happen.
0: There's not enough funding to support the women who are victims of domestic violence. And so to say we're going to expand and include everybody, I think makes a lot of these places nervous, that they just don't have the capacity to do it. So technically, every agency has to provide services for male victims. Now, whether that gets translated onto on-the-ground service provisions is questionable, because we do see a lot of men who say they are turned away. So the people who are answering the phone perhaps do not have the training to understand that they're supposed to serve everyone who calls and says they're a victim.
1: Thankfully, her research shows that this may be improving. There seems to have been a shift over time where men who've sought help in recent years are reporting better interactions than in the past. And when men reach out to these survivor programs, Hines says many of them seem to be looking for legal help.
0: They are concerned that if they do leave, or if they are leaving, that they won't see their children again, that she will use the children against them in divorce and child custody proceedings and make sure that he doesn't see them again, that she'll levy false allegations of abuse against him, either abuse that he abused her or that he abused the children or both, to try and make sure that she maintains that power and control over him, and that she will keep abusing him in whatever way, whatever power that she still has over him.
1: When Ellis left for the second time after having two children with his abuser, this fear became a reality.
2: From when I left November 3rd until, last August, about 50 plus false allegations against me with DCF, which that's CPS in Florida. None of them resulted in a judicial order where I couldn't have my kids. Every single one of them was investigated and dismissed. She also tried to file things in court that were not true, besides the DCF reports and everything. So yeah, she went down that, and it resulted in me not seeing my kids for 404 days. No photos, no nothing. And I went from being a full-time dad, homeschooling my children, making them every meal and eating with them, cooking with them, them traveling with me whenever I traveled, to not seeing them at all. And it was horrific. It was horrible.
1: And it was just the beginning of Ellis piecing his life back together. Join us next week as we dive deeper into the healing journey for victims of intimate partner violence and the impact it has on the children involved. You can find more information about Dr. Denise Hines, Aaron Ellis, and all of our guests on our website, radiohealthjournal.org. Our executive producer is Amira Zaveri. I'm Kristen Farah.
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1: Surgery is a big deal at any age, but it often becomes even more nerve-wracking when it's a baby that needs the procedure. Last week, we discussed how the FDA recently lowered the age criteria to receive a cochlear implant from 12 months to now 7 months of age. And though research has proven it's both safe and more effective for the child's development, many parents are understandably hesitant for their new baby to undergo a procedure. However, Dr. Nancy Young says it's not as bad as people assume. In fact, she says the recovery is easier than if they'd had their tonsils taken out.
2: It's just an incision behind the ear. And then there's mastoid surgery that involves drilling bone that's behind your, that part of your skull you feel right behind your outer ear. But there's no nerve endings there. So most of the work the surgeon is doing doesn't generate pain or discomfort. So after the procedure, you know, we tell families you can use Tylenol, you can use Motrin, and some kids need it several times, some kids don't need it at all. And actually, the younger the child, they tend to have less discomfort and a quicker recovery.
1: Young is the medical director of audiology and cochlear implant programs at the Ann and Robert Lurie Children's Hospital of Chicago. She's also the Lillian S. Wells Professor in Pediatric Otolaryngology at Northwestern University Feinberg School of Medicine. The surgery for cochlear implants is focused on threading a tiny wire of electrodes to an access point within the inner ear.
2: There's actually a membrane that we expose, and then we peel back or make a slit in that membrane. And then, so it's like a keyhole, and we're sliding this little tail inside the cochlea through this little tiny opening. But we have to start with a bigger opening and get to this very tiny point, okay? And then what happens is you wear an outside part, which has a microphone. It picks up the sounds, and the sounds are processed and turned into an electrical signal. It's sent through the skin, so there's nothing sticking out through the skin. The surgeon, you know, closes everything up because the outside part will send it like through a radio wave,
1: which gets picked up by the antenna and sent to the electrodes that stimulate nerve endings inside the inner ear.
2: So normally those nerve endings are stimulated by the motion of the hair cells, the special sensory cells in the inner ear. Well, our patients with major hearing loss, those hair cells are not working or they're not present, okay? So those hair cells aren't there to move and cause the nerve endings to be stimulated. So instead, we're electrically stimulating them.
1: Once the patient receives their implant, it takes about a month of healing before they can turn it on. Then the real work begins. Eva and Doug Tweedy had their daughter Ella fitted for a cochlear implant when she was 7 months old. She'd been diagnosed with profound bilateral sensory neural hearing loss, meaning that Ella had almost a complete inability to hear sound in both ears.

0: Eva and Doug some tactics to help her development. One major practice was narration.
1: We like to call it just giving her the play-by-play of literally everything that we did throughout the day and just having her with us. So for example, instead of leaving her in the playpen when I had to go just get her milk, I'd put her right on my hip, she'd come with me, and I would just tell everything to her. Like, we're about to step into the kitchen. Mommy's going to open up the cupboard and take out a glass of milk. Then we're going to head over to the refrigerator, open it up, grab the carton of milk, twist off the cap, like as detailed as possible. So she had that auditory input all the time.
0: The couple says that it was really important to keep it as fun as possible and letting Ella's interests guide how they use the therapeutic tools. When they hit a bump in the road with Ella learning her B sounds, the Beach Boys hit Barbara Ann became a daily anthem.
1: And just kind of singing that to the best of my ability, and that really kind of got her interested and happy, and it worked.
0: All this work has made it possible for Ella to learn and participate in a normal classroom setting.
2: She can respond in instructions in a crowded room with noise behind her. It's been phenomenal to see. I mean, most people come up to us and say, wait, she's deaf? I thought you said she was deaf. And we're like, no. She is. She is, you know. So it is incredible to kind of see and watch it. You know, I remember we watched this documentary when we first, you know, heard about it and we're learning more about cochlear implants. And one thing they said about the documentary is there's almost like this canyon between people who are deaf who had cochlear implants, you know, now versus people who are deaf and either got cochlear implants, but, you know, later in life or not at all. And it's kind of like there's a new form of deafness, you know, this hearing deafness in a way that has never really been unlocked before. And a lot of that has to do with the advancing technology, but I think a lot of it has to do with early implantation.
0: Young says a lot of the hesitancy from parents around cochlear implants is a fear of their new baby having to get surgery. And while it is a scary thought, she says the fear shouldn't outweigh the real benefits of early intervention.
3: And it's not like, oh, you need a heart transplant or they're going to die. Okay, this is not life and death. This is life changing. Okay, I mean, if your child doesn't develop good language and literacy, that could change their options in the future. But when you're holding a newborn, I think the number one thing often is, well, safety, right? So there's a concern. Surgery and anesthesia can be a scary thing. But modern surgery and anesthesia can be done very safely. And so it's important that children be referred to experienced centers where patients are going to feel comfortable asking questions and to feel that they're in good hands.
0: And parents should absolutely do their own research and have their doctor answer every question before they make their decision. Eva and Doug made sure they felt knowledgeable about the data, both here and globally, and the continuous therapy needed before they chose to move forward with the implant process. 7 years later, it's given their daughter a life that wouldn't have been possible without a cochlear implant.
1: We really just want to be here as an example to show what's possible and to give hope.
2: And I'd say, you know, commitment to the process, commitment to the journey, and realizing that, you know, it's not one day implant. You know, the YouTube videos are great, you know, the tear jerkers to get it going, right? But that's really step one, right? It's that continuous dedication to continue investing in that ability to hear is something that I think is important for anyone on that journey.
0: You can find more information about Dr. Nancy Young and all of our guests on our website, radiohealthjournal.org. Our writer producer is Kristen Farah. Our production manager is Jason Dickey. I'm Greg Johnson.
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5: Medical Notes this week. AI is helping reveal how the brain flushes out toxic waste while we sleep. A study published in Science Advances used AI to map the fluid flow velocity of the brain's glymphatic system, the essential nightly rinse cycle that clears away metabolic proteins linked to Alzheimer's disease. It shows that waste clearance moves via two distinct speeds, a fast track around open surface regions and a trickle through deep tissue that is 50 times slower. Researchers hope this information helps create more non-invasive screening tools to identify poor brain circulation. An herbal supplement marketed as a safe, natural remedy is quietly sparking a major public health crisis among young Americans. According to a national study in the Journal of Addiction Medicine, lifetime use of kratom rose significantly between 2021 and 2024, impacting more than 100,000 children aged 12 to 17. Researchers found an alarming correlation between kratom use and severe psychiatric distress, major depression, and polysubstance use disorders. The study underscores an urgent need for state regulations to protect vulnerable minors. And finally, older adults may want to ditch the expensive dietary supplements and head straight for the gym. A study published in the American Journal of Clinical Nutrition found that high-quality whey protein powder is consistently outperformed by a variety of physical strength exercises. Extra protein intake yielded absolutely no change in muscle strength or functional mobility. So for healthy seniors already consuming the recommended daily allowance of nutrients, protein shakes alone are no substitute for the vital mechanical stress of regular exercise. And that's Medical Notes this week. I'm Mayon Vosta-Betancourt.
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7: I'm Paul Stevens, Fox News. U.S. Central Command announcing the U.S. has carried out more attacks on Iran for day number seven.
8: The U.S. has hit roads and bridges around Bandar Abbas, a strategic port city near the Strait of Hormuz. Their aim is to isolate the IRGC from resupplying. CENTCOM touted the destruction of one observation tower in particular, which they say significantly weakens the IRGC's ability to coordinate attacks on ships. The U.S. is denying Iran's claim that it's hitting civilian infrastructure, arguing it's been striking military targets with one goal in mind. On the other hand, the U.S. says Iran has been the bad actor, carrying out these attacks on civilian ships and damaging a water desalination plant in Kuwait. Iran is refusing to back down, carrying out retaliatory attacks on U.S. targets in the Gulf region.
7: And that's Fox's Madeline Rivera in D.C. Showers expected to clear up some lingering Canadian wildfire smoke in the mid-Atlantic region this weekend.
9: Earlier in the week, we saw most of the really heavy smoke around Chicago, Detroit, up into Milwaukee. As of this morning, that is pushed to the east. Pittsburgh, an area where you're seeing really intense smoke, and actually most of that smoke now in Pennsylvania, West Virginia, those were the highest numbers on the board. Those are significantly lower than they were a couple of days ago, back across Wisconsin, back across Minnesota. But that smoke's going to continue to move into New England. So if you're in front of this rain, expect the smoke to get worse through the day until the rain ultimately does clear it up. Then a true cold front back behind that. So more in the evening hours. That could bring some severe weather, but it's going to bring some heavy rain, and that will finally knock some of this smoke out of the air. That could be severe, isolated risk of tornadoes.
7: And that is Fox Weather's Adam Klotz. At least 8 people killed, more than 60 hurt in Russia by overnight Ukrainian drone strikes. Kyiv's forces continuing their campaign against energy infrastructure and military targeting inside Russia. 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
3: Democrats in Maine still looking for a new nominee to the U.S. Senate after controversial candidate Graham Plattner had to pull out of the race.
4: The race to replace Graham Plattner as Maine's Democratic Senate nominee is off to a precarious start. 8 of the 12 candidates vying to replace Plattner debated for the first time Thursday night. 4 Democrats, who won at least 20% of the vote in June's primary, debated first, followed by 4 longer-shot candidates. After, the New York Times declared, quote, Maine Democrats don't exactly have a deep bench, noting halting answers, convoluted responses, and stilted deliveries. Plattner's popularity looms large over the race. He won the June Democratic primary in a landslide, but was forced to quit after being accused of rape, which he denies.
3: And that's Fox's Brian Yenis in New York. Maine has until a week from this Monday, July the 27th, to find a new candidate to fill Plattner's spot on that U.S. Senate ballot. President Trump wants the late Senator Lindsey Graham's sister to run for a full Senate term.
5: President Trump is offering his complete and total endorsement to Senator Darlene Graham, the sister of South Carolina Republican Lindsey Graham, if she chooses to run for her late brother's Senate seat. That term expires the end of this year, and a Republican primary is set for next month to replace Lindsey Graham on the ballot. The president says Darlene Graham is a spectacular person and a true American patriot, and says he's asked her to run in the special primary for the good of the nation. Darlene Graham was sworn in this week as senator to serve out the rest of Lindsey Graham's term. At the White House, Jared Halpern, Fox News.
3: And at the World Cup later today, France and England for the third place match, 5 o'clock Eastern at the Miami Stadium. And then tomorrow, Sunday, the big World Cup final, Argentina and Spain at the New York, New Jersey Stadium in the Jersey Meadowlands. I'm Paul Stevens. This is Fox News.
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10: 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So we're pretty proud of the area that we cover at WNX Radio. We're very proud of the legacy of agriculture. And almost every one of our shows is talking about the history of agriculture on various different topics. Last week, my good friend Jeff Polk was on. He talked about the N-Series Ford tractor and the invention of the three-point hitch, and it was a great show. But this week's show, I'm bringing back on a guest that has been on our show a number of times, Dr. Patrick Jones. Patrick, thank you for joining me.
11: Happy to be here, Chris. Thanks.
10: This time, we're going to talk about a current issue, the screwworm. And Dr. Patrick Jones is a veterinarian. He's retired from veterinary medicine. Is very involved in herbal medication now, but has spent all of his professional career as a veterinarian. And let's roll up our sleeves, Patrick, and let's talk about this screwworm. It's a big deal. Tell us a little bit about the screwworm. I'm not going to take it away from me, so let's talk about it.
11: I bet people are pretty excited about it. It's before I was a veterinarian, by the way, I was an entomologist, so I like insects too. So, Cochleomaya harnivorax is the bug we're talking about. And it's... It looks a lot like a regular little blue bottle fly, about a little bit bigger than a house fly, but they're kind of shiny blue-green in their bodies, and they've got big red eyes. But we've seen flies like that. Their eyes aren't as red, but we see flies like that all the time.

0: just the blue bottle flies, and they're flesh eating too, but they eat dead tissue, and that's a good thing.
1: They don't,
0: where it quits being dead, they leave it alone, you know, and they actually historically on humans have used those to treat wounds, you know. In fact, the British Navy back in the good old days when they were on sailing ships, the enlisted men had much higher survival rates of wounds than the officers, because the officers were down in the belly of the ship wrapped up with bandages, and the enlisted men were laying up on the deck, and the flies were laying eggs on them and eating all the dead junk out of them and making their wounds not get infected. So
1: that's a terrible view. Let's take care of the British military by putting flies out.
0: But these guys are cousins of theirs, but they eat living tissue. In fact, the species name Hominy vorax means human devourer. Yeah, they devour humans or cows or sheep or, you know, anything else. Pigs, birds.
1: Anything that's flesh.
0: Any mammal, any warm-blooded bird or mammal, they can get into the wounds. And it's a horrific thing. I mean, what happens is that the moms are extraordinarily good at locating a wound. And it doesn't have to be a big cut. It can be like if you got bit by a horsefly, you know, if you got a little poke. Yeah. Or any of the biting flies. I don't know if a mosquito hole is big enough, but, you know, almost that small. But she'll find that little hole somehow and then lay, you know, between 100 and 400 eggs next to that hole. And when the little boogers hatch, they go drilling into that hole and eat the flesh. And it just becomes a huge, horrific, nasty wound. And then all the other screwworm flies notice that and come lay another couple of thousand eggs, you know. And so you get these really monstrous wounds. The fly larvae, they eat the flesh, and they're covered with little spines that point backwards. So they burrow in, and they're hard to pull out because they got little spines all over them that keep them from getting yanked out. But they're only in there 4 or 5 days, and then they come out of the wound and drop on the ground and pupate and become a fly and fly away. But, you know, if you make a wound, you have continuous infestation. You know, all the other females are going to come lay their eggs on that wound. And it can be, you can get some really horrific, life-threatening wounds pretty quickly flies.
1: What is the time frame, say, with a very small wound, say, the end of a pencil, until if conditions are just right by the time the female lays those eggs and the larvae enters that pinhole or that very small opening until it's an open fleshy worm? Is it a day? Is it a week?
0: Days. They eat like crazy. They are voracious little rascals. And again, like I said, other flies are going to come and lay eggs on that wound that the first one created with her kids, you know, so it's an ongoing thing.
1: They're going to keep after.
0: So, yeah, as long as there's living tissue, they'll keep laying eggs on it and keep eating. Yep.
1: So where did the screwworm originally come from? Do we know that?
0: Well, yeah, no, I mean, it used to be here in the United States. The common name of the fly is the New World screwworm fly, you know, so it's all over Central America, South America, and it was in the southern states of North America. We eradicated it in the 60s from North America.
1: I bet they ate it originally in the 60s. Did they work on insects? How did they do that?
0: No, the way they do it is this particular fly has sort of an oddity in her biology, which is she only mates one time. And so what they do is they mass produce, they rear millions of flies, and then they blast them with radiation to sterilize them, and they turn all the boys loose, and the boys go out in the wild and mate with all the girls. But since the girl only mates once and she married to a guy who's firing blanks, she doesn't ever make any babies. And
1: the natural solution is a sterile male to breed with a fertile female, and that mating actually, it happens.
0: And I guess if you use, I guess radiation's natural. I guess that's still okay. But they irradiate the boys so they're sterile, and then they let them go.
1: I got to tell you, and I got

0: to say this to my listeners because I love the Legacy of Agriculture. It's always a fun show. I always learn stuff in it, but this is disgusting. This is gross.
1: Yeah, it is.
0: So Patrick, I've heard out in the coffee shops and visiting with our livestock guys being out on these ranches that a lot of times they can dip the cow with chemical just like in their regular dip. Will that stop the screw worm?
1: No. If you see a wound like that, you get on the horn and you call your veterinarian, and he'll call the state so that they can start releasing some sterile boys in your state. But you have to manually physically pull out those worms, those maggots. And they're not easy to get out.
0: They can't be gotten out with a chemical or with
1: you could spray them and kill them. And then you got a ton of dead maggots that have burrowed deep into the tissue, you know.
0: So it doesn't stop the maggots once it's entered into the flesh.
1: Well, it might kill them, but now you have a source of even worse infection from the rotten maggots. Okay. You know, so you need to pull it all out and clean it all out anyway.
0: It complicates the process then substantially by doing that.
1: Yeah, no, you want to have a veterinarian and he's going to want to pull them out alive, because if he tries and pull them out dead, he's going to get half of it. And okay. It's going to just be a mess, you know.
0: Hey, it's the legacy.

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6: Here's your updated 570 WNEX forecast. A quiet day today once again across the region. Still dealing with an upper-level ridge of high pressure overhead. It's going to just slightly break down here later on this weekend, where even some spots could pick up even some shower and storm activity late Sunday night into early Monday, mainly across parts of Minnesota and Iowa. Otherwise, we're expecting that to re-amplify here at some point next week. So heat's going to continue here across the region. Highs well into the 90s in most areas here through Monday. The hottest day looks to be on Monday, as a good chance at a lot of areas getting to or above 100, some even getting to around 105 or so. Then we do a cool down a bit here for Tuesday and Wednesday, and then we could see another disturbance track across the region.
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0: and it is an absolutely disgusting creature. But Patrick was explaining at the end of the first segment of the Legacy of Agriculture that if you have or see an open wound on one of your animals, whether it's a dog, cat, sheep, horse, cow, get a hold of your veterinarian, because they have to come out and they have to treat that open area, but they also have to remove the screw worm from the flesh. Tell us about that process and how they make sure that they get it all out.
1: Yeah, well, it's just a mechanical thing. And the other reason you might need a veterinarian is you might have a little hole, you know, that's a much larger wound underneath. And so he's going to probably have to do some debriding of dead tissue to get to the wound. And then he's going to have to get his tweezers out. It's pretty high tech. You stick the tweezers into the wound and grab the little guy's butt and yank him out of there. But it's a mechanical process. You have to pull them all out. If you don't do that, they'll keep going. And also, if you kill them while they're in the holes, now you've got a significant source of infection from a dead maggot in a wound.
0: Yeah. Okay. So how big is this when they in that larvae stage? How big are they?
1: They're not huge. They're just little, you know, they're little bit bigger than a regular maggot. And you can see maggots in a wound. I mean, the blowflies, the blue bottle flies, and all those cousins of this guy, like we were saying earlier, they like wounds and they eat dead tissue. And so it's not unusual to see a wound full of maggots if the wound hasn't been taken care of. See that a lot in sheep and long-haired dogs, because it's all covered with hair and the guy doesn't see it for a while. And those have to be cleaned out too, but they're not digging down deep into the tissue and causing new damage.
0: So the screw worm is eating the new flesh, and then the blue flies, the rest of the flies that live on dead tissue, they're coming in behind us. Well, that's actually an indicator that you've got a screw worm if you've got flies that are in it on a certain area on an animal.
1: Well, not necessarily. Like I say, if there's no screw worms in the area, like you're in South Dakota, we don't have any screw worms in South Dakota yet. If you see a wound full of maggots, it's almost certainly just, you know, blue bottle flies, and they're just eating the dead stuff. You still want to hose them off and get them off of there and treat that wound. But if you're in an area, and these days I would get it checked anyway, even if you're not in Texas, if you've got maggots in a wound, I'd make sure they're what you think they are. Because the sooner they get a handle on it, the quicker they can wipe them out in that area.
0: The sterile male flies.
1: Those sterile male flies. That's right.
0: Is that the only defense that there is against the screw worm?
1: That's it. That's all we got. And you can, you know, you can use insecticides on the cows or sheep or goats or whatever it is. Also to kill them and stuff, make sure they're all dead, you know, in case he missed one. Ivermectin, sometimes ivermectin will kill the maggots. And there's topical spray on insecticides, you know, that you can use. But it really is really a good idea to get all those guys out. Two really good reasons to call your vet. First of all, he can identify whether it's a screw worm. And second of all, if it is, he knows who to call to do something about it. And third, he can pull the little boogers out of there and he'll be more careful to make sure he gets every single one.
0: There's another coffee shop conversation that I heard about the screw worm is temperature, ambient temperature. Like up in North Dakota, South Dakota, it gets brutally cold in the wintertime. Will that kill them?
1: I think they'd have, they haven't historically, to my knowledge, lived up in the cold top half of the continent, you know. Okay. That doesn't mean some couldn't come in on a trailer full of cattle and have a nice summer on your ranch, you know. I mean, you can still have issues. You're not likely to have the long-term, you know, life cycle infestation issues that they're going to have down in southern states. But no, you could, you know, and they'll get into people too. Like, I mean, that's the name of the bug is human eat, man eater, you know. Yeah. So if a human gets a little wound, but humans are a little quicker to notice things like big thorny maggots crawling around under their skin.
0: they're, You know, I always enjoy visiting with you because

0: of your sense of humor. I'm trying to define if it's a good sense of humor or a bad sense of humor.
1: I've known you for a long time. I've seen, yeah. I cheat it all. Well, do you think that the USDA is moving in the right direction to get an arms wrap around this problem? And
2: I think they are. They've done it before. You know, they've been there, done that. And it's not super high tech. Raising flies and blasting them with radiation isn't super high tech. So they can do that. And they do that with other insect species. That's a known and used mechanism for controlling certain insect populations.
0: It's a very common way to do it.
2: So they know how to do it.
0: Is it really true that originally this screwworm came out of Mexico then? From Mexican cattle, or is it?
2: Well, I would guess that the ones we have now came up from Mexico. Yeah. Okay. Because we haven't had them at all since the 60s. Right. You know,
0: the USDA came out with a news release about a year ago, just a little over a year ago, and said that the New World screwworm, or the NWS in Mexico, that it came out of Veracruz and about 700 miles away from the U.S. border. Do you think that that's right? This probably was way deep down in Mexico.
2: Yeah. Yeah, I mean, if it was right next to Texas all these years, we'd have had it, you know. So I think it was probably further south, and it probably came up on a truck full of cattle, not flying over on its own, you know.
0: Do you think that with releasing these male flies that have been treated with radioactive in their seal, that they'll completely be able to eradicate the screwworm? Or do you think it's something that will eventually come back?
2: Well, I mean, things come back. I mean, it came back this time, but we have also been without it for 60 years, you know, so that's good. But yeah, it only takes one event to bring something back into the country.
0: They did.
2: You know, we haven't had tuberculosis and measles in this country for a long, long time. And now we're seeing a lot of it because of people coming from third world countries that have those bugs, and we're not, you know, as diligent vaccinating for measles as they've been in the past.
0: Or haven't been treated for.
2: Yeah. And so, and the TB, the same thing. We just haven't had it and haven't been worried about it, but you know, things come and go and you have to deal with it again.
0: So the Department of Agriculture said that over the last 2 years, and this was written in 2025, the screwworm has spread throughout Panama, Costa Rica, Nicaragua, Honduras, Guatemala, El Salvador, Belize, and Mexico. And now it's up into the United States. But it's, you know, the thing I like about what you're talking about is the way to treat it. It's a natural way to treat a natural fly or a natural bug.
2: Yeah, well, it doesn't involve any chemicals. Yeah, which is nice. Yeah. And it doesn't influence in any way any of the good bugs that are out there, or any of the birds, or anybody else. You know, we're just, you know, sending males that are infertile out, and they're doing the job.
0: Ah, that sounds terrific. Hey, okay, folks, we're coming down to the end of the second segment of the Legacy of Agriculture. My good friend, Dr. Patrick Jones, was with us. We're talking about the New World screwworm and the effects that it's got. I want to give a shout out to our sponsors, Hyper Auction and Realty. If you're looking for land or you're looking for machinery, you definitely want to go to the Piper's website at pipers.com. That's P-I-F-E-R-S. I want to talk just a little bit about our Southern Dakota auction that is coming on August the 11th at 9 o'clock right here. It's going to be a live auction inside of our theater just south of Sioux Falls on I-29. We have a beautiful auction and a good line of machinery that's coming in. We have also booking real estate, land auctions for the fall of 2026.
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10: I hope you're enjoying today's Legacy of Agriculture. We'll return to the program here in just a few minutes. Hey, good morning, everyone, and welcome to your WNAX Weekend Farm Get Together. I'm Keith Lundberg here in the WNAX Farm Studios. What a hot week it has been once again. Week number 3, as we've been experiencing some very hot, humid, dry weather across a large portion of our listening area. It sounds like it could stick with us for a little bit. Maybe a chance of rain coming up here towards the latter part of this weekend and maybe early this coming week. This week, I was on the road spending some time in Marshall, Minnesota, as we teamed up with the folks at the Minnesota State Cattlemen's Association. They had their annual summer beef tour that took place. A lot of people attending that particular program, well over 700 that participated in that event on Tuesday. While attending the event, I caught up with Kelly Schmidt. He's the CEO of the Minnesota Beef Council. He was traveling on the tour and said he really enjoyed himself.
11: Yeah, it was a great day. Just lots of people on the tour, which is always good to see, and wonderful day to visit with all the people that are enthused about beef.
10: Yeah, and what a great way to showcase our checkoff dollars.
11: Yeah, absolutely. You know, being part of one of the tour stops out at Weber Land and Cattle, we had our booth set up specifically. You know, we kind of tailor what we do at our different consumer events.
10: Right.
11: A lot of that can be to consumers. This event is all about the beef farmer and rancher, and so we tailored our booth to that. And the question on our banner was, you know, what is the beef checkoff? Because a lot of these producers, they're aware of it. They know they pay it. But we have younger producers that they weren't even born or were certainly very young when the checkoff first came about in 1985. So we need to educate them about what is it all about. When that dollar gets taken, you know, and retained every time you sell an animal, what are we using it for? How does the state use it to promote beef with the Beef It's What's for Dinner brand? And we have those great conversations and have resources at our table that we can show them, pass along them with them, and they can bring back home.
10: And this is just one prime example of really showcasing our dollars at work. You guys do other promotions really scattered throughout the year.
11: Absolutely. This time of year, you know, it's grilling season, so we do a lot of different events focusing on the consumer, and some of those are our what we call consumer events. You know, something like the Grill Fest that was in the Twin Cities. We were in front of people that are really foodies and are into grilling. We need to be there in front of them, and that was a fun event that was well attended. So that's a great example. Our Minnesota State Fair is a big one for us. We are there all 12 days from all day, the whole day long, from 9 to 9 each day for 12 days. And we see thousands of consumers come through that agricultural building, and we're just educating them on what beef is, why it's a good thing, why it's great tasting, why it's nutritious, and why it's easy and convenient to make meals out of.
10: And there's a great example right there, too, with them, because they're always thinking that, hey, it's available in the grocery store, but where do they get it?
11: Right. Exactly. We get that question a ton.

0: where can I find really good beef? And we tell them, if you have a relationship with a local producer and you can buy it direct, do that. That's great. You have a favorite meat shop? That's great. Do that. But remember, there is great quality, great beef at your local grocery store as well.
1: Yeah.
0: So there's lots of places you can get it. And then we're educating them on how to be confident in serving it, preparing it, and cooking it at home.
1: Yeah, exactly. Now, coming up as well, we got Farm Fest. You guys will be tired.
0: That's another great one. Yep. We'll be at Farm Fest with the Cattlemen's. We have a booth in that. We treat that a lot like this event at the summer tour. That's where we see a lot of our farmers and ranchers and others that come through the building.
1: Yeah.
0: And we try to talk with them about what we're up to as a checkoff.
1: Yeah. Well, as always, Kelly, I appreciate your support, your partnership with us here on Radio 570. Always fun catching up with you, sir.
0: You too. We always enjoy getting on with you, and you have a great listenership, and we like to get on here and try and tell folks what we're doing.
1: Tell
0: with
1: our story.
0: The checkoff.
1: Yeah, tell our story. All right, Kelly Schmidt, appreciate it, sir.
0: All right, thank you.
1: Also spending some time on the tour was Tom Peterson, Commissioner of the Minnesota Department of Agriculture.
2: Well, Keith, this is maybe, and you know this, you've done this a long time, and just what a great event, you know, and as Commissioner, you know, how awesome just to get on a bus with a lot of people, and I sat in the back of the bus and just kind of listened to everybody, and, you know, but get out there on the South Dakota border and really, you know, hear to some folks. Actually, the first farm we went to, the gal there, her brother was Jim Nichols, the Commissioner of Agriculture, the Dennings, and, you know, really cool to see that, you know, and so just really fun to get that connection. But see, each farm does something a little different, you know. And
3: found and chosen more often. We are the 5-State Media Group.
4: Hey, folks, we're back. I'm Chris Perry of Husky Legacy of Agriculture. You know, there's a couple of myths and facts that are out there about the screw worm. One of the myths that's out there, Patrick, is that all maggot infestations are caused by the New World screw worm. That is not true.
5: That is not true. No. As a veterinarian, I saw maggot infestations in wounds pretty frequently. In livestock and in long-haired dogs where the wounds didn't get noticed soon enough in the summer, you know.
4: So just because you see your animal might have an open wound, it still need to get it immediately to the veterinarian. But that doesn't necessarily mean that it's a screw wound.
5: That's right. Okay. I mean, we've had maggots and wounds for, you know, a long, long time. And like I said, most of those are blue bottle flies and other flies that eat dead tissue. And they're not hurting the animal particularly. They're just kind of gross and you need to get them out.
4: Another myth about the screw worm is the New World screw worm can spread from animals to people and person to person. It's not transmitted person to person. It's transmitted by flies.
5: By mom laying an egg on your owie. Yeah. You can't catch it. If somebody sneezes on you, you're not going to get it. It's not like other parasites where you can get it through other means. The only way to get it, huh?
4: It's not the flu.
5: No, it's not the flu. And you can't eat it from eating poop either, which is how we get most of our fun parasites. Don't eat poop. Write that down.
4: Eat corn.
5: Anyway. Well, worms and
4: you
5: stuff.
4: You are
5: too.
4: So disgusting. I just get it by weird. You know.
5: But whenever my kids said something at the dinner table that was yucky, I'd say, quit talking about stuff like that or I'll tell you what I did at work today.
4: You know, would that help me lose 40 pounds by you not eating it as a veterinarian?
5: Yeah, that's right.
4: Stuff that you have to chew, right?
5: It'll put you right off your appetite. That's right.
4: Here's another myth of the New World screw worm. Patrick, XDA says, if an animal is infested, the whole herd must be culled.
5: Yeah, again, not at all. The only way for those parasites to get into the animal is for mom to lay eggs on a wound. That's the only way. And so, you know, you can have two cows right next to each other, and they're not going to, the one with the screw worms isn't going to give them to the other guy.
4: That's exactly right. Yeah. I'm going to read a sentence. Talks about the fact that the USDA says, instead, premises with suspected cases of the New World screw worm are placed under a hold order and not allowed to move animals until they for the New World screw worm. Livestock.

0: infected with NWS are treated and quarantined until all wounds heal and there is no evidence of manifestation after 21 days.
1: Right. Well, and mostly what they're assuring is that you're not going to spread it to the next state by hauling it to the auction across the state lines. You know,
0: true.
1: I mean, that's the main reason they're worried about it and they're quarantining. It's not because, you know, your cow is going to infect any other cows. It's because if you take an infected animal to another place where we don't have those flies and those maggots jump out onto the ground and make their little cocoons and come out and make babies, now we got problems in another place.
0: And then it becomes an adult fly, and that adult fly becomes active on another blue. Here's another myth. Infested animals must be destroyed and cannot enter the food supply.
1: No, not at all. Not at all. Well, if you get them out, then you're done. You know, you heal up the wound and you're done. Just like any other wound once you get the maggots out.
0: So I want to talk about the worst case scenario, and then we're going to go back to myth and fact. Is if you have an animal that is secluded, you have a herd of cat or sheep or whatever it is that is not monitored on a daily basis, that are out on the range. What's the worst case scenario if they do get a scoop?
1: Well, they could die. I mean, that's the worst case scenario. I mean, if you have those little guys eating tissue, you can die a couple of ways. One is just massive loss of, you know, blood if they chew through a big artery. The other thing is you get serious infections, and that animal feels lousy and quits eating. And, you know, I mean, it can be a life-threatening thing. You know, it's a real good idea for calves and little guys to have that kind of thing happening closer to the ranch so you can watch things, because they'll get into navels, you know, and things like that on newborns. But they can just get into an ear of a cow and start eating. You know, I mean, they don't even need, sometimes if the conditions are that ideal, they don't even need a wound, you know.
0: Good. What about the eyes or the nose or the mouth?
1: There've been cases where they get into the mouth. There's usually going to be a little cut there, a little abrasion of some kind. But usually it's on the skin somewhere where the animal bumped into the barbed wire or hit a stick or a horse fly bit him or something, you know. That's usually, or it's a newborn and they get into that navel before it's dried up and healed.
0: Another myth is the screw worm could enter the food supply and infest people.
1: Yeah, again, not at all. Not at all possible. Because the only way for a human to get infested is if he has a little wound and a female, adult female, lays eggs next to that wound. That's the only way.
0: It's only
1: the immature. Yeah, the immature animals, the little maggots, the larvae, have no ability whatsoever to reproduce themselves and to spread and to infect other animals.
0: Has to be from the adult female fly. Okay.
1: Yep.
0: Our copy or other respiratory illness, and this means an animal has the screw worm. That's not true either. Respiratory problems do not come from the screw worm.
1: No, there might be some other worms, but it's not screw worms. That's right.
0: Yeah, that's exactly right.
1: Screw worm flies. Yeah.
0: Well, we're down to the end of the third segment of the Legacy of Agriculture.
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6: Hey folks, Chris Baer. We're back with the Legacy of Agriculture. I'm your host. Thank you for joining us, Dr. Patrick Jones. You know, this has been a very interesting conversation in talking about the New World Screwwork, Patrick. There's so much to learn about this, and I think that there was a lot of panic about the screwworm for quite a while. But I think as soon as

0: they're going to quarantine her and they're going to treat her by mechanic.
1: Yeah, they're going to, the veterinarian's going to come out and dig all those larvae out and treat that wound. And he'll probably be the guy that comes out a couple of weeks later and looks at her and says, yep, she looks okay. You can sell her if you want to, you know, he'll have a health certificate for that. So you can never cross.
0: What about the maternity side of it, Patrick? And it can't be, screwworm cannot transfer itself other through an adult female Brit fly. Then the cat sucking on a cow or an infant animal with its mother, the only way that it can truly be transmitted is by another adult fly, correct?
1: Yep, that's right. Yeah, it's not transmitted through the milk. It's not transferred through the stool or the blood or the saliva or any other thing that cow is doing. Just if a mama fly lays next to a cut and lays her eggs on it, then that's how it happens. Yep. That's the only way it happens.
0: Why is it that it's attracted only that way? You would think that, for example, if a female fly, goat fly, was up their nose and there was no open wound for any reason, that it would create an open
1: wound. Yeah,
0: do you understand that question?
1: Yeah, I do. Noses are pretty good at keeping things out of our body. You know, the mucus production, if you ever go out and talk to a cow, their noses are pretty grippy and sloppy and they're moving stuff out. And that's how we protect ourselves as mammals from germs and fungi and bugs and things. So, you know, the nose isn't a super hospitable place to be a little tiny guy and hope that nobody will notice you, you know.
0: And typically an eye is protected with the eyelid and blinking that would keep that.
1: Yeah, and they're blinking and they're watering and they're flushing it out. Yeah, exactly. You know, the eye tears and it goes out. Yeah. The only thing I have heard is that they can get into an ear on an animal sometimes and sometimes, I don't know if it's because there's a little nick there or not, but usually there has to be an open wound of some kind. I would guess those are fly strikes in the ear, that she's been bitten by a horsefly or something, and then the mom gets in there. But that's bad because it's a really bad place to have somebody eating stuff. And it's something you might not notice for a few days because it's down in the ear, you know.
0: That would be tough. That would be very, very difficult to treat it.
1: That would be a miserable for the vet. Yeah, exactly.
0: I don't know how they would do that for sure. Is there a way to fix that problem?
1: Yeah, I mean, you can go in with this with an otoscope and pull them out. I mean, the veterinarian, you can get them out, but it's way less simple than just if it's on her back.
0: Yeah, that's true. Another myth is a few cases will quickly turn into a nationwide outbreak. It just doesn't work that way.
1: Yeah, it's not likely to do that for two reasons. One is it's not transmitted from animal to animal. And so it's not like if all your cows are in the pen together and somebody sneezes tomorrow, they all have it. The other reason is that we know how to get rid of it. You know, the USDA or whoever it is that does things like that, I think it was the USDA, they've been there, done that with this bug. And they've got all the machineries in, all the processes are already online because they're doing that male sterilization with other species for the same reason. To control insect pests. And, you know, all they got to do is raise some flies, which doesn't take very long, and sterilize the males. Yeah, it's just weeks, you know.
0: Yeah.
1: Sterilize the males and off you go, you know.
0: It would be really interesting to watch them do that. And I guess what they would do is have a container of sterilized male flies and they just open the lid and turn them loose.
1: Yeah, no, that's exactly what they do. Yep.
0: I mean, it's not complicated. It's not magic.
1: Yeah. I mean, they usually put on some Barry Manilow music or something, you know, just make the mood, you know, but other than that, yeah, that's pretty simple.
0: There's got to be something better than Barry Manilow. Now you realize, you realize that whenever somebody mentions the screwworm to me, that I'm going to think of Barry Manilow, Carol, Carol Fly. Right?
1: That's right.
0: So don't get in a big panic. Just relax. Take it easy.
1: That's right.

0: So the screw worm will spread rapidly throughout the United States like it seemed to in Mexico. That's another.
1: Yeah, that's a myth too. It may spread through the parts of the United States that are that have a similar climate to Mexico, but it's not going to do well in North Dakota and South Dakota, because it gets pretty dang cold in North Dakota and South Dakota.
0: All the two states.
1: Yep. Yep.
0: I've lived in North Dakota, and I don't know how I've lived there for 5 years. And I don't know how anything survived North Dakota. Anything. Yeah,
1: just only people from Norway is the only people that can live in those places.
0: That's exactly right. The Norwegians. The Norwegians. So.
1: I used to live in Minnesota, and same thing. It's cold, cold. So
0: yeah, that's exactly. But you know, it's been really interesting to talk about this because we've only got a couple of minutes left to the show. I was just that is this the difference between the screw worm being a live flesh versus other flies? Insects are only dead fleshy insects. It really does change the perspective and how you would deal with the screw worm. It's definitely treatable by just getting a hold of your veterinarian. They would come out, they would extract that larvae, they would treat the wound, and then simply it's not transmitted like most other infections are transmitted. It has to be transmitted by a female fly, a screwworm fly, and that makes it a lot more comfortable and relaxing to know that it's just not going to spread like wildfire and take out our livestock.
1: Yeah, no, I think we'll get a handle on it pretty quick, and it'll be all right.
0: Well, Patrick, we're down to the last minute or so of the show. We were going to talk a little bit about your homeopathic business and how that's going, but we're running out of time. We'll have to take that. Thank you for joining me, and thank you for helping me out, Patrick.
1: Anytime, Chris.
0: So, Dr. Patrick Jones is a veterinarian. 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They make it possible to have a legacy of agriculture. And folks, we're going to be back next week. We appreciate you, and thank you very much for joining us.
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2: Fox News, I'm Deborah Valentine. The U.S. military targeting key Iranian infrastructure and military sites, including a key port, as renewed strikes continue for a seventh night. Fox's Madeline Rivera.
3: The U.S. has hit roads and bridges around Bandar Abbas, a strategic port city near the Strait of Hormuz. Their aim is to isolate the IRGC from resupplying.
2: Iran targeting U.S. Middle East allies with strikes, including Kuwait. Millions of people in the U.S. remain under air quality alerts due to smoke from Canadian wildfires moving east from the Midwest.
4: That smoke's going to continue to move into New England. So if you're in front of this rain, expect the smoke to get worse through the day until the rain ultimately does clear it up.
2: Fox Weather's Adam Klotz reporting a resurgence of wildfires could bring additional smoke into the U.S. next week. 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

0: going to get old after a while, for me at least.
1: Yeah, good point, because my style personally leans into more of that mid-century modern slash, you know, more contemporary style. But anytime that I got pulled into another project with a completely different style, it pushed my design skills and it made it way more exciting for me.
0: Yes. I think you have all kinds of new opportunities to discover new vendors, new materials, new ways of applying those materials and different products and all kinds of neat things, even different ways to apply lighting principles to the different styles. And so you're constantly challenged and being forced to grow professionally. And for me, I really enjoy that. I think it's worthwhile. So I love to do really high contemporary, sleek, sexy stuff. And then I love to do like a French country, like what you were just talking about. It's just as meaningful to the client because you're making their aesthetic, their dream, their vision number one in your mind and in your practice. And I think it's great for people who want to work with a high level interior designer to know that that person sees and values them enough to make their priorities their own. And it's just fun. I think too, it helps you kind of make friends with those people
1: for a long
0: period of time too.
1: You know, for homeowners out there that are going to hire a designer, and you know, I always say the smartest plan on a remodel is hiring a designer to come in. It's going to save you money in the long run. It's really one of those things that, you know, all it takes is for you to have to paint a room three times and have a painter go in there that you probably could have paid for that designer to come in and at least do a color consultation and help you with that, because it's cheaper than, you know, the 3x of the paint job. And all of that, plus the frustration of changing three times as well. It's just so much easier on the process. But I think it's challenging too for a homeowner, because many homeowners out there, and you know, they have their style, but they can't even describe it. You almost have to just walk in and go, I see your style and your home, which could be even conflicting.
0: Yes, usually, actually. I find every time we start a new engagement with a client, I spend an hour with them in their home or over Zoom and kind of walk through their space with them and get a sense of what they'd like to accomplish. And I always ask them to get some inspiration photos of things that they love and that they don't have to relate at all, just different pictures of rooms that they find interesting. And then we kind of go through it together and I create a design inventory. So what are the commonalities between all of these different images that pretty much drill down what their aesthetic is and the things that they value in their space. And it's cute because inevitably they'll say, oh my gosh, I didn't even notice that was in every single picture. It'd be like me saying, I'm going to go do my taxes and turn it in. It'll be fine. Well, I don't understand the nuances of any of that. And I don't want to screw up on something that important. So it's kind of the same. Everybody has a gift mix. So we have to help with the design part.
1: It's so funny because you also have that house that kind of deserves a certain style.
0: True.
1: And, you know, you and I are on the West Coast. We're a little bit limited compared to the East Coast, where you've got homes were built in the 1600s out of stone that people are having to design around. And then you've got all that kind of 1700 stuff that, again, doesn't really exist out on the West Coast. Mm-hmm. And there's, you know, generations of homes that just didn't exist out here as we see it. And I think over there, they even have more challenges to get in, because I've got this 1710 farmhouse and I love mid-century. Let's go. And maybe you don't have the right house for that project.
0: Or it can be done, but you really have to understand that you're devoting yourself to quite a process for sure. Yeah. Gil Schaefer is an incredible architect who's world renowned, and his specialty is taking these old homes and remaking them for today's families and lifestyles. And his collection of work is so beautiful. Mm-hmm. And each project is very distinct. And I think I did a really fun exercise with a friend of mine who's a designer out of Boston, Debbie Daly. And she does a lot of older homes in that area. And we talked about all the challenges and opportunities of design in a talk we used to do. And it's really interesting to see, you know, what does she come up against stylistically and how is that different from California? Very different. But the approach can be very similar to how you want to solve those challenges that come up. So I think when you're working with a designer who has a lot of experience and does put the interests of the client first, you arrive at different solutions than maybe if you were working with someone who has a very distinct look.

0: a curated look, which yeah. on Instagram is very meaningful, right?
1: Yeah.
0: It's very meaningful to have a curated look on Instagram, but I've been really, really cautious to make sure that, you know, there's a flavor to what you see on my mm-hmm. Instagram. No two projects alike. So it can,
1: it can be regionally, and it comes down to referrals too, right? So if you're in a very cool 1960s mid-century neighborhood, you know, where this area of town got built out, it's very natural for a designer contractor to get referrals in the neighborhood. So all of a sudden you can be doing two projects in the same neighborhood, in the same era houses. And all of a sudden it looks like you've dove on social media into this whole new style world, but it's just happenstance that that's what you're working on today.
0: Uh-huh. Yeah. It does go in cycles for sure. Definitely. Yeah.
1: Mm-hmm. And I think the other fun part is how fast trends are changing now. You know, we've talked a little bit about it, but when I first started designing and doing my stuff in the 90s, a 5 to 10 year cycle, you could look at a picture and go, oh, that's 1970s, that's 60s, that's 80s, and maybe early 70s, late 70s. But, you know, you could kind of tell what it is. But, you know, back in the day, before we had the internet and that kind of stuff, a project before it hit the magazine could be 2.5 years old. And so it took a while to get out to people. And I had projects that I had done that, you know, they're like, wow, when did you do that? 2.5 years ago. And I had one house that I did that was the house that REI was founded in. And I did that in the early 2000s. Even then, it took, almost 3 years before it made it out into a magazine and got featured, because it just took that long. And nowadays, you know, your client's sharing up your idea board before they leave your parking lot or your office, and the styles mm-hmm. out there. So, you know, I always say that I can tell the styles are probably towards the end when it starts to show up in Target and Home Depot.
0: I would say that is correct.
1: You know, 10 years ago, everybody was talking about oil rub bronze. Oh, that's the new brass or the new yes. chrome or the new brushed nickel or all that.
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6: 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Since most chronic diseases have inflammation, our optimized curcumin seems to be a perfect addition to any nutritional program. It makes sense to me that preventing or reducing inflammation is a key component to our overall health. The Mayo Clinic found that curcumin can decrease swelling and inflammation.

0: antioxidant properties, and research suggests that curcumin can prevent cancer, or at least slow the spread of cancer, and in many instances make chemotherapy more effective. It protects our healthy cells even from radiation. 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
2: I would tell people, look into it.
1: Yep. 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I think you'll be impressed and happy you looked into it. So you do the phone number. I'm actually tired of doing all the phone numbers.
2: You okay.
1: Call now.
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1: Nice job.
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4: And the styles out there. So, you know, I always say that I can tell the styles are probably towards the end when it starts to show up in Target and Home Depot.
5: I would say that is correct.
4: You know, 10 years ago, everybody was talking about oil rub bronze. Oh, that's the new brass or the new chrome or the new brushed nickel or all that stuff. And then, you know, all of a sudden now we're into that white oak and black hardware. Well, that's kind of run its course.
5: Yes.
4: I think, you know.
5: And it's hard too, because I mean, it was everywhere. Yeah. And I would have, you know, young families coming to me building their first home, all excited, and they'd bring a stack of pictures that all looked exactly the same. And it was all rift white oak, which is three times as much the cost as an alder cabinet. And they just could not understand how their cabinet budget could be so high. And I just said, well, it's just the variety of wood that you're choosing, and you want inset, and you want, you know, you're looking at these homes that A, are not in our area. B, the wealth index is very different there than it is here. And it's just not, it's not apples to apples. And it would just make so many people sad. And I remember this one cute little gal, she was pregnant with her second little boy, and she wanted the perfect kitchen. And we worked so hard to get it done. Her husband is a sheriff. And so a lot of us kind of went in on this together as a thank you for all of his service. And I finally convinced her to do an altar cabinet instead of a rift white oak for the island. And all of a sudden she started seeing the really pretty stained alder islands showing up. Wendy, I'm so glad you didn't let me do the other, and it would have been so much more money and da-da-da-da-da. But it was just like, just in good conscience, I can't ask you to spend money like that when I know in like a year, people are going to get tired of it and change their mind again. So
4: it is so crazy out there. And I was just doing some looking yesterday, doing some research, and I'm seeing big, big publications, and I'm just going to call house out for that, going, minor kitchen remodel, doing a nice, you know, cabinets, countertops and stuff is on average $48,000. And I'm like, what are you talking about? Are you going to IKEA and doing an 8x10 kitchen and putting laminate on it? I mean, really? Yeah. That's not accurate. You know, if you're paying for somebody to do this, we're not just in a kitchen remodel. We're not talking, it can get six figures very, very quickly by the time you do that. And I think that's one of the issues that we see out there is that with all the information that we have out there on social media, and you know, people, I gotta have this couch. Great. That's a $17,000 couch. And they were hoping it was going to be a $600 couch they could buy on the internet.
5: Well, I feel like there are those manufacturers that represent their furnishings in a space that is not typical of a regular American home. Yeah. And so people purchase these things not understanding scale and proportion and texture and color, and bring it home to their cute little townhouse, and it eats up their whole room.

0: And there's, I get these calls all the time. Wendy, I bought all the things from the magazine exactly like it was, but my room does not look like that. Why? I'm like, well, let's talk about finishing and scale. And, you know, it's hard because in a sense, I'm there to protect them from things happening like that. I really want people to love their space at the end, selfishly, because I want them to have great feelings about me and my team and everybody that we got, you know, that we worked together on this project. But that also means really having some hard conversations about what is and is not feasible. So like, for example, I have a returning client. I did a commercial building for them and they had me come and look at their home because they had a very distinct vision for what they wanted moving forward. And they described it to me in detail what the vision was. And there was no way that home was going to work. And I've never had to do this before, but I told them, I said, I just think you have to move. Mm-hmm. And I'm sorry. Like, you know, would have been a very profitable job for me to do, but it never would have gotten them where they wanted to go. And they would have lost out on the opportunity they have to live in this gorgeous place they found. So sometimes, you know, the truth is hard to accept at first, but in the long run, it does make things easier. To your point about when you have a seasoned designer working for you, with you, then you can save a lot of money and heartache and grief because it's their job to protect you. And then it can be a lot more joyful experience than it would be if you tried it all alone. You know,
1: we've got listeners and friends and people that are out there just getting their first house and they're maybe getting out of that tiny apartment or condo, getting to their first house, and they just start jumping online and buying stuff. And it's so tempting. You can be doing it at 11 o'clock at night while you're trying to go to sleep and wind down. I think the most expensive piece of furniture you buy is the online Amazon couch that shows up in the 22 boxes that you have to put together, because I haven't seen one yet that doesn't deserve to go in a dumpster in 6 weeks to 6 months. You know, the first time you've got six people over sitting on the couch, something breaks, people are on the floor, and you're throwing money away. And it's like, if I could get a message out for people, it's a flag that I'm kind of waving more and more, is be intentional when you're buying furniture and buy a piece that's going to last you more than a year. And, it's cheap, I'll get something later. Well, do you have a truck to go take that to the dump in? Because that's kind of your next move, you know, with that couch. And it's just, why load up the landfill? Why go spend hundreds of dollars when you could have just spent a little bit more and had something that lasted you through the style, which could be, a, you know, 8 to 10 years.
0: Yeah, that. And also, I think really well done thrift stores have some beautiful pieces that, like, thrift stores. And also I have some friends who have an art gallery in a town real close by called Turlock, and their art gallery is the Gallery Finesse. And I love it because they import all kinds of beautiful things from all over the world. And they have this little set. I love it so much. I still don't have a place for it yet, but I'm hopeful. But it's this little French parlor set, love seat and two chairs and an ottoman and this wild French velvet upholstery.
1: Cool.
0: And you look at it and think that would be very uncomfortable because it's kind of low to the ground and da da da da. But you sit in it and it is so well proportioned, whether you're tall or short or wide or narrow or, and it's just the neatest thing because you, it's such a great demonstration of how really well-built furniture does stand the test of time. And maybe the proportions are not the same as they are now. But if you have a smaller townhome or a pretty, you know, primary suite that you'd like to furnish, but not a lot of room, that's the perfect thing for it.
1: Oh, yeah.
0: And you can get it for a song relative to, I mean, you could get it for the equivalent of what you'd probably pay for the Amazon sofa.
1: Exactly.
0: But it's antique and it's perfect and it feels amazing and there's a story.
1: It has value.
0: I wouldn't say a lot of thrifted upholstery is good. It's not. You know, I mean, you want to make sure there's not things
1: gross
0: in there. But if it's a reputable store, you can find some beautiful things and it's so much fun.
1: I have a favorite shopping place here in Portland. It's kind of across the river from downtown on the east side, but it's an old, originally an old Packard dealership. So it's two stories. And so it was a car dealership, huge, takes up a whole city block, and it's called Urbanite. And they have probably 25 or 30 different thrift store people inside of it with furniture, with art. You know, for a while there, Alec Baldwin's kids had a place in there where they were putting in places from their like estate in Paris or whatever that they were

0: closing out and just wild stuff. And you can go in there and find that mid-century built-in, you know, that was the entertainment center of then that just had the built-in record player and was so super cool and reasonable prices.
1: Around the House, we'll be right back. Let's sound that.
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6: Here's your updated 570 WNEX forecast. A quiet day today once again across the region. Still dealing with an upper-level ridge of high pressure overhead. It's going to just slightly break down here later on this weekend, where even some spots could pick up even some shower and storm activity late Sunday night into early Monday, mainly across parts of Minnesota and Iowa. Otherwise, we're expecting that to re-amplify here at some point next week. So heat's going to continue here across the region. Highs well into the 90s in most areas here through Monday. The hottest day looks to be on Monday, as a good chance at a lot of areas getting to or above 100, some even getting to around 105 or so. Then we do a cool down a bit here for Tuesday and Wednesday, and then we could see another disturbance track across the region with a chance for
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9: You know, and it is just one of those places where you can go in there and buy your favorite record from the 70s, or turn around and buy some beautiful furniture that's been well cared for, mm-hmm. that will last you forever. And every time you go in there, there's something different because there's enough traffic in there that they're moving stuff. And every time it's like a really great find. And so it's really fun to go look at that kind of stuff. So
10: yeah. Oh, yeah. I'd love to go there. That sounds great. But yeah, I think special little places like that really are a designer's best secret, because mm-hmm. I can source fine European art at the Gallery Finesse, and I can source the most beautiful original, you know, vintage mid-century modern pieces. And, you know, they're pieces that have been signed, or furniture pieces that have the stamp from the manufacturer, all these neat things that I just think it's fun to bring in things that have a past and a story mm-hmm. when it's possible, because then it's unique to you and to your home and to your mm-hmm. environment. And then it doesn't look like everybody else's. And that is essentially the point of having a designer is, yes, you want a beautiful home. You want to be protected and make good choices, but you also want something that no one else is going to see anywhere else too. And that's just a really fun way to go about it. It's like a treasure hunt.
9: It is. I picked up off of Facebook Marketplace, another great place to find stuff, this 1959, and it has made in Hong Kong, little sticker, paper sticker glued inside of one of the drawer boxes, but a dry bar to go in your house. And it is so cool. It is that classic, almost boomerang bar looking thing with the carved pieces on it. Totally cool. $150 bucks. I'm refinishing because it had been, you know, it was just well used, but even for what back then would have been an import, inexpensive import piece. And I don't feel bad doing it because it's not a name brand. It's not one of the big name brand pieces. So I can make it my own with some fun and not feel like I'm destroying a piece of history. But
10: yeah, you won't get in trouble with Antiques Roadshow.
9: Yeah, I know.

0: You know, but they're not wrong. That dining room table was gorgeous. Oh, yeah, I cleaned it all up before you came down here. Well, that was $250,000. Now it's $10,000 because you cleaned it, you know? And it's just some of that stuff. It's like, you gotta slow down.
1: You have to be careful. Yeah.
0: You gotta slow down. I did a deep internet search. I mean, I was Google imaging search. I couldn't find a single example of it. So I found it was kind of a knockoff of some like old Broyhill stuff and some of that cool stuff back in the day. But mm-hmm. I don't feel bad about modifying that. I do feel bad about taking some of the more vintage pieces that are gorgeous. And I like to kind of leave them as their own. Now, if it needs, you know, needs upholstery to it, that's where you take it over to your upholster and have them fix it up and do something and have it restored. And then it's like a new piece again, except just probably much more better built unless you're getting into the higher end stuff.
1: True. Yes, I would say that's very accurate. And I think that's something that people, it startles people when they look for fine furniture, what the cost is involved. But if you look at how that thing is put together and all the hands that touch it and the quality of the material, it's like if you get a bid for a bathroom, mm-hmm. right? You're going to see some contractors just give you a number. Oh, your bathroom's going to cost blank.
0: That's scary.
1: Other contractors, you know, put it all out and bullet mm-hmm. the whole thing out. And then you can say, oh, well, I might not be in love with this number, but at least I understand. Same thing with furniture and with artwork. If you are interested and you want to learn and you want to understand more, it does become more meaningful and interesting, certainly. And a part of the fun, really.
0: Yeah. And artwork is tough, especially when you get into the expensive stuff, because you really have to get experts involved. And is this a real thing? Are we paying for a real thing? Is this a knockoff? Is it a copy? Is it something that's similar? What are you dealing with? And so that can be its own special world when you get into artwork.
1: Yeah, there are a lot of interior art consultants that work with designers mm-hmm. that I think that, you know, when you're talking about really, really high end art, that's not a bad idea.
0: Yeah.
1: If you don't have someone locally, then you definitely need to seek those people out.
0: I got a buddy that used to work in Southern California that was a low voltage guy back in the day before they were integrators and smart home people, but mm-hmm. he would go around and do that stuff in Southern California. And he told me a story that he used to go around and Jack Nicholson would call him up because every time that he would move his art around, they would have to move the alarms, move the lighting, change it all around. And he would just call up and Jack would be there in a t-shirt and almost his underwear, changing stuff around in the living room, waving his arms around, put this over here. And they would be getting into the systems to make sure things didn't go off and then changing things around. And
1: interesting.
0: I'm like, that's a whole new world, you uh-huh. know, getting into that stuff. Because, you know, when you've got guys like that that can go out and get something that you would see in a museum in a major city, it's sitting in their living room. That's a whole other level of art that most people don't even get to touch. So
1: Yes, it is. It is. I think it's been sort of fun for me because there have been a few occasions when I've worked with clients and they really needed good looking artwork. Like they have beautiful furniture and the scale of the rooms was really well proportioned, high ceilings, the lighting was just right, but it didn't have any good artwork. And it didn't matter what you put in there. It just fell flat because it was just,
0: it wasn't special, right?
1: And everything else was.
0: Yeah.
1: So it was really fun because we started them on a path of fine art collecting with the Gallery Finesse. And so, you know, every birthday or anniversary or Christmas, they would seek out another piece for the collection. And it was so much fun to see their enthusiasm. And then, you know, each piece has a special meaning and it started to tell their story because they really loved going to Europe with their mm-hmm. girls and they like to buy pieces that reminded them of their trips or scenes of places they had been together. So it was a lot of fun to see them put that together. And then on the other hand, I have other clients have a very contemporary art style and design or an eye for very, very high contemporary stuff.
0: Yeah.
1: So that's been fun because there are a couple of local artists that do some gorgeous things. So we've done commission work with them
0: and
1: the clients get to know the artists and it's this big thing and it's just for them and it really enhances the project overall. So that's been a lot of fun too.
0: I've dabbled in it for my house. You know, I get things, I see stuff that I like. It's not really meant to be an investment. I get it because I like it. But it's fun to go back every few years and look and go, what's this worth now? And then you see it at an auction and you're like, oh, that's cool. That's tripled in price. You know?
1: Yeah, I'm so smart.

0: look at what I figured out. Oh,
1: that's cool.
0: Yes, there's a photographer. So when my son was really little, gosh, he must have been like two, I did this fundraiser for a local like charity sorority thing and for the Tree Foundation locally. So we had this big event and party and people auctioned off like paintings or photography of trees or whatever. And Roman Lawrence is a very famous photographer now, but he was just starting off back then. And he had this beautiful photo called the Two-Hearted Oak and nobody bid on it. And so I bought it, hot dog. Yeah. And I think I bought it for $250.
1: Okay, nice.
0: And now I can't really say what it's worth.
1: A lot more. We'll just say a lot more. So.
0: But it makes me so happy that like, I saw something that meant something to me and it really worked out. I mean, how often does that happen? So it's, you know, fun little things like that that make a difference. And it's a fun thing to talk about.
1: I bought a piece that was the event poster for the 1957 Monaco Grand Prix.
0: Boy,
1: and earliest days of eBay, and they had found some of them and put them up for sale on eBay. They had been in a storeroom and found some, put it up. I picked it up for the hundreds of dollars. And now, you know, 20 years later, it's worth a lot more.
0: That's great.
1: You know, some of that stuff where I'm like, wow, that's really gone up in value. Mm-hmm. And it's so cool. It's in good shape still. I'm now getting to the point on some of these things and I'm like, I really need to get a better frame for that. And
0: with UV glass.
1: Yeah, there's some stuff I need to do on this stuff. And by the way, if you've never been out to a professional quality frame shop and spent money on that, hold on to your wallet and your purse. It is not inexpensive.
0: No, it can be as much or more than the piece.
1: Yeah.
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2: Next, something that has a little more powerful statement being made and just to give it air around it and space for people to appreciate it. So it is, it can be tough. And that's why I really love working with a professional organizer too.
3: She's awesome.
2: I don't always want to be the person who's giving the bad news, like, no, you can't do this. No, you can't do that. Because that's just really a drag. People get sick of hearing you say no.
3: Yeah. But sometimes they need that no, even though it's tough. So
2: yeah, it's just, I pray a lot about saying it in a kind and loving way that they can receive it in the spirit in which it is intended and not feel criticized or, you know, put on the spot.
3: Yeah. How nicely can you say, I don't think this is going to give you the result you're looking for.
2: Really good, Eric. That's what I need to say.
3: That was one of the ones that I would use. That was the one in my back pocket that I was always throwing out going, I'm not sure this is going to get us there. And here's why.
2: You know? That's really good.
3: You know, and I tie it back to not my goal, but their goal, you know, yes. And that's kind of how I've always done it is like, I don't think this is going to get you what you want, which makes you be a little more of a savior of the situation versus the criticizer, you know?
2: Yes. Excellent. So excellent. I will employ that in my next endeavor.
3: Yeah, that one works. One of the biggest challenges I think out there is color, because so many people, let's say in their 20s or 30s, figured out what their color palette is that they like.
2: Yes.
3: It can be really dated when you go 10, 15, 20 years down the road. And that can be a tough one to pry out, to pull off, because they still try to keep going back to whether it's that Southwest color palette or the beachy one, or, you know what I mean? Just kind of throwing those color palettes away, or what I called the 1990s Starbucks barista colors out of the Starbucks.
2: I think
3: that can be challenged.
2: It can. If you've been invited there to give them a refresh, then that can be a jumping off point for a conversation about a different color palette. If they have an artwork collection and you see a common thread of color through the pieces that you think you could call out and have it be a little more aesthetically acceptable or pleasing, then you could do that. I am struggling right now. I have a client who really wants a different color on the wall, desperately wants it to be brighter. Actually, they don't know about the color. It's more about, I just want it to be brighter, where we're putting in such like a 10 foot window and a 12 foot slider, and we're painting the ceiling and we're changing. I mean, it's going to be brighter no matter what. Even if the room was painted black, it would be brighter. But, you know, when you have a room like that with so much natural light, you can't have a stark white paint or you'll go blind.
3: Yeah.
2: And so it's been a hard thing to try to explain. Let's

0: went, oh my gosh, we went full circle. My early 1990s start of my design career, I was getting rid of that because it had been done all throughout the 80s. And I'm like, are you kidding me? Are we back full circle now? We have gone back to zero.
1: I mean, that does happen.
0: Look at gold, you know?
1: Yeah.
0: Gold hit the 60s, 70s, 80s, 90s, died out, and it came right back again in a different phase. So,
1: Different finish.
0: Yeah. And it's kind of fun. It's so fun when colors come back around. As a designer, for me, it's been hard because I really had to, gold was the one that I had to really let my death grip loose of because I'd spent so many decades getting rid of it, of that.
1: Yes. Cheap
0: builder grade, not even quick set handles, but just that.
1: It was like round, a dipped shiny gold mess. Dipped
0: shiny gold. Yeah. Whatever that was. And going to brushed. And I was just like, I can't do it. It took me like 6 months of going, having to let that go. It was all me, but I had to let it go before I could get excited of it. And that really changed how I look on, okay, wait a minute. These things always come back in a new thing. A few years ago now, we saw the 60s, 70s colors popping back up at the, you know, design and construction week down there. And now we're starting to see it's almost on schedule now. We're getting into the later 70s colors, into the dark greens. And I'm like, okay, when's that coming in? And I'm like, are we jumping now to the 80s and the 90s? Are we going to see dusty blue chickens on the wall again, or what are we doing here?
1: Well, you know, Pantone did have that dusty blue and mauve was the color of the year 3 years ago.
0: Yeah.
1: I thought I was going to die. I'm just like, what? No, this is so mean. You can't do this to me.
0: Last year, I think Pantone came out with that other beige color and I went,
1: oh yeah.
0: And I made fun of it on the episode when we talked about colors because I said but I had people will probably correct me now on this in the comments, but to it me I think beige. I called it.
1: That's the honest truth.
0: It's been a rental for 10 years beige. You know, that's what I was going to call it. So.
1: Yeah, it's true. I know. I think that's the thing is just when you have the privilege of designing for a lot of different kinds of people with different kinds of aesthetics, it keeps it fun and interesting and fresh because everything does come back around, but you need to use it in a fresh, interesting, new way. And a lot of times that's with the application of different technologies and different kinds of lighting and different arrangement of items or shown in a different way. And it is always a challenge to keep growing and learning. And it's so much fun to do that. And it's just so kind of people to trust you and I with their homes and the look of everything that surrounds them every day. And it's just a real privilege. So I'm really grateful that I have so many different kinds of aesthetics I get to work with. Different kinds of people that I can appreciate.
0: And for the homeowners out there, you know, all you guys in the audience, this is for you. Don't be intimidated trying to hire that designer. Find the right one that works with you, that collaborates with you, that will help guide you through the process. You will always end up with a better project. I've never seen one where it went completely sideways that I was like, oof. If you've got that good relationship, it just amplifies what your aesthetic is and really pulls it off versus you doing the best you can. Use their expertise to get you across the finish line because I think it's super important. And there's so many times that I go into projects and they're like, oh, I just did this. And I'm like, in my head, I'm like, oh, I wish you would have consulted with a designer for an hour to get on the right direction, you know, and especially when picking out hard surfaces that you're not going to redo for a number of years, the shower tile, the bathrooms, the countertops, the stuff that you're putting the investment in, expensive furniture, work with people so you get the right thing the first time.
1: Mm-hmm. Agreed. Yeah.
0: You know,
1: I think sometimes people are intimidated by designers and designers have earned a bad rap and some of it is well earned. It just depends. I think the thing is, if you're worried about hiring a designer because you think they're intimidating or they're going to look down on you or they're going to not respect your budget or all those different things, then they're not the designer for you. But there is a designer who is for you, who can work with you, who will put your mind at ease and guide you through the process. So I would just say the biggest thing in selecting a designer is that you believe that they have your best interests at heart, that they understand they are working for you because it is a service industry and that they are willing to be kind and explain the whys and hows of the choices that they're asking you to make so that you can feel safe asking questions.

0: and wanting to know why and saying, you know, I don't think we talked enough about this thing or that thing. Mm-hmm. And I really want to revisit it so that you can enjoy it, because it's not something you're going to do every day, and you should enjoy it. And there's a lot of money at stake. So I just respect your own intuition and mm-hmm. your own feelings about the people that you meet. Don't settle for someone that you don't really feel comfortable with. And then I think you'll really enjoy the process.
1: Yeah, do a little research on where they come from. There's a lot of different paths to being a designer, whether mm-hmm. you went through the college or a trade school or whatever you did to get where you are. And at the same time, there's a lot of people out there that, well, they couldn't hack it in real estate or making coffee for people. And now they put on a designer hat on and now they got TV shows. But anyway.
0: But they have a great skill set with their personality. Absolutely. And they have a great support team.
1: Absolutely. Which are designers that are doing that for them. So
0: yes. There you go. And everybody gets to make a living.
1: Absolutely. Wendy, thanks for coming on today. How do people find you if they're like, oh my gosh, I got to get Wendy here on my big project going on, or even not a big project. Every project can be a big project depending on what you're doing. But how do people find you?
0: WendyGlaisterInteriors.com. And Glaister is spelled G-L-A-I-S-T-E-R. And it's that you can use that for email, for my website, for Instagram, to see all the things that we're up to and the places that we're going and people that we get to work with. And thank you so much for having me, Eric. It's always a real pleasure.
1: It's fun. We just had design time. We didn't have Johnny in here, so you get to slide up into the co-host seat today. And thanks for taking the time.
0: Thanks for making the time. I appreciate it. Have a great day.
1: You too. I'm Eric Chi. Thanks for tuning in to Around the House.
2: The loudest voice is rarely the wisest voice. Today, volume is mistaken for value. Outrage gets the clicks and the applause. Anger gets the headlines. But history tells a different story. The people who changed the world for the better were rarely remembered because they shouted the loudest. They were remembered because they were right, because they were thoughtful, and because they were willing to speak the truth even when it was unpopular. The next time someone tries to shout down a debate, remember this. The strength of an idea isn't measured by how loudly it is shouted. It's measured by how well it stands the test of reason. Provocateurs may win the moment, but solution seekers, guided by wisdom, shape the future. Lasting changes always belong to those who solve problems. Be a problem solver, a solution seeker. You've been listening to The Mike Hewitt Show. Business, work, and politics like you've never heard it before. Thank you.
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0: News. I'm Paul Stevens. Some of that wildfire smoke expected to clear the mid-Atlantic today.
1: That smoke really moving off towards the east a little bit now. That's going to be driven by some rain we're going to see that'll probably knock a lot of this out of the air. And as of this morning, some of the worst areas, Pittsburgh down towards Baltimore, think D.C., the mid-Atlantic, that is where that smoke is at its worst, pushing itself off towards the north and east. That's the direction the winds have been.
0: And that's Fox Weather's Adam Klotz. Air raid sirens sounding across Kuwait City. Kuwait saying it intercepted Iranian missiles earlier today, but officials say some strikes did hit electricity and water desalination plants, sparking a fire. Kuwait saying more power and water facilities were hit on Friday as well. All this coming after the U.S. military hit bridges in Iran. 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

0: fun one. I like a little controversy.
1: Oh.
0: This one's going to be fun.
2: Isn't it always controversial?
1: Yeah, on both sides. Don't worry.
0: Yeah. I can too. Everybody else is going, what are you guys talking about? And today we're going to talk about kind of the difference of a man cave and a she shed and how those can be similar but two different projects. And I think it's hilarious how, depending on the client, depending on the house, how these can be such different situations.
1: They can. It's funny. Last year we did a project for a couple who had a tech business together. She was general counsel and he was CEO. And they could not stand working in the same house, but they wanted to work from home. So we put in two tough sheds and tricked both of them out. And the things that he chose for his and the things that she chose for hers were completely different. It was so funny. They had their individual styles and tastes, and it was a lot of fun.
2: You want the daffodils or the moose horns?
0: Mentally, I think there is something to be said about creating a space that you don't have to compromise on, right? That this is my space. For John Dudley over there, it's going to be his studio with the instruments and the 2-inch tape player sitting in the corner. And he's got exactly where that needs to go. Where me, it's more of the shop and everything else of what I've got going on and the studio and stuff that we're building now. But I think it's healthy to have a space that's your own that you can just kind of go reset to and go enjoy without having to compromise on where everything goes. I think it's a hot topic.
2: I think it's a blessing and a curse, and I think it can cost you a marriage. I'll say that.
0: Ooh, I like it, Johnny.
2: I'm just going for the jugular, man. I'm all my fault. There's no blame there. You fall asleep up in the music studio, and you wake up at 7 when your wife's leaving for work. It only lasts for so long before she... I'm just saying.
1: You have to come out of the cave occasionally.
2: Yeah, that's kind of my point. Be careful, right? Make it cool, but not too cool.
1: I made that mistake too.
0: John Dudley with the truth. I like it.
2: I got nothing but the truth, brother.
0: Yeah, I know, but you're not wrong though. I mean, here's a warning sign, I think, for relationships out there too. If you're creating a place to escape to a lot, then maybe you need to work on that a little bit, because I know plenty of people that get home and they go escape to their place. Probably not the healthiest for the relationship long term.
2: Yeah, and that's a solid point. And to be fair, that was not what my intention, but you know me and a guitar, it's pretty hard to tear me away.
0: I know, man. I've spent 3 a.m. in your studio back in the band days going, all right, man, I'm going home. Oh, but one more try.
2: Right, yeah.
0: So,
2: and then next thing you know, I'm sleeping on the keyboard.
0: Yeah.
2: I digress. Sorry. Let's be more professional and designy about it.
1: No, but you just got
2: the contractor's take. That's more than enough.
1: Oh,
0: I think you're right, though. It's one of those things that can be healthy, especially in today's work from home situation where people need to have their own space, because we've all seen the videos of people sitting in the during COVID that were sitting on the island and the kids go naked running by in their Zoom meeting or whatever happens, or their spouse comes walking in half awake, not knowing that they're now on a Zoom call or an interview or something where they're out. There needs to be a balance, like everything.
1: I think so. I think too, what I've seen a lot in different couples over the years is different people's tolerance of a mess and what their definition of a mess is. I worked with a couple in their commercial office, and then they asked me to come and help them in their home. And she was a CPA and he was the rainmaker, and he liked everything just so. And you would think as a CPA, she would have as well. But
2: I already had that backwards.
1: Home.
2: Yeah.
1: And it drove him out of his mind. And she loved, I mean, she was so creative. Like, she loved sewing and she loved scrapbooking and she loved all the things, but she loved all the things to do all the things. And so they built her this beautiful office with double doors that slid shut so that he wouldn't have to look at it, because he could not do it.
0: Yeah.
2: And that's a marriage saver right there.
1: Yeah.
2: Right.
1: That was useful.
2: This is,
1: see this so much in homes, is especially if you're at the place in life where you want to be in your forever home, whatever that looks like.

0: like, and you're making all the changes to your plumbing layouts and your kitchen and all these other things, then at some point, people usually also do something for their specific interests or hobbies to accommodate those things in the long run. And usually it's because they have learned what their spouse can and can't tolerate about their specific interests. But it's almost a protection in a way, but I think it, I mean, it shows a lot of respect and understanding that they want to do that. I think it's kind of neat, but
1: yeah,
0: if you don't ever recognize those differences, it can be pretty problematic.
1: I think it can be interesting. People like Johnny and I with her, who are both ADHD people, we have our way of living. And when your spouse has a little more OCD, that can be problematic. And we see that stuff all the time as clients, and for me, and I know Johnny both, that we both battle that. And so
2: yeah. We were laughing a minute ago because we legitimately were talking about this an hour ago. Like sharing horrors. I'm like, dude, I put the water on the boil. She moves the handle an inch. It's like, is that really necessary? Is it better now? Are you okay? Like, I just laugh at it. It doesn't bother me. It drives her crazy.
0: You have to learn to let a lot of those things go, I think.
2: Oh, I don't even think twice. I just go, oh, you're cute.
0: It's a long game is what you've got to play. And I think that comes into play quite a lot with man caves and girl she sheds and the whole thing. I've learned a lot, especially because I know I've kind of been sharing with you guys about this house.
1: Yeah, let's hear that story.
0: And all that. So he has a barn now.
1: Sweet.
0: Yeah, he doesn't go out there enough, though.
2: Really?
0: At our former home, I created this incredible man cave for him because I felt bad because the rest of the house was pretty feminine.
2: Flowery.
0: And so I thought, oh, poor guy needs a man cave. So we did the sound system and the lighting and a linear electric fireplace clad in marble and all. It was gorgeous. But he never left that room ever.
2: Because you designed it.
1: Too nice.
0: It's my fault.
2: You designed it. I mean, beautiful thought, very kind, very understanding, very compassionate, very going for the long haul. But a man's got to just make his own man cave.
0: Yeah, I think so.
1: And here's the thing, Wendy, it's kind of getting too good of a mattress for the guest bedroom. It can't be that comfortable.
0: It needs to be good. Soundscapes guys, they looked at me and they said, you just put in this outdoor TV and this whole sound system for him so he come outside with you, but then you're making him this man cave castle thing. He's never coming out here, Wendy. He's never going to come outside. But it got him into a habit of doing paperwork on the weekend in this beautiful man cave with it all so perfect. And habits are hard to break. And so now here, there's not really a man cave.
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5: You okay.
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4: Nice job.
5: Thanks.

0: What's up? This is Sticks and Inya.
1: And Satchel from Steel Panther. And you are listening to
2: Around the House with Eric G.
1: Yeah.
2: We love Eric G, and you should too.
3: Welcome back to the Around the House show. If this is the first time catching the show, we welcome you to the number one home improvement radio show in the country. Now, let's get back to talking man caves and she sheds with Wendy Glaister from Wendy Glaister Interiors.
4: And habits are hard to break. And so now, here, there's not really a man cave. And that was intentional, but some of the furniture and some of the things ended up in the living room. And so now that's where he sits on the weekends and he does his paperwork and watches golf. And I'm trying to adjust, but maybe soon we can finish the little office in the barn and he can go out there. Because golf all weekend is a lot. It's a lot of noise.
5: Yeah, golf is not my thing. I'm sorry. Johnny's dying over here.
6: Golf is a lot of noise. It's the one sport nobody makes noise at. What are you talking about?
4: Oh, no, it's the guys who have to whisper on. It's like...
6: So you should have built him a Zen garden, apparently.
4: No, he wouldn't do that. He wants to get out on the tractor.
5: Yep.
6: I can't believe he's not hanging out in the barn. I would be all about the barn.
4: Well, he is.
6: I'm excited to come down and hang out in the barn with him and ride the tractor around.
4: There you go. We just have to get the office function out there.
5: Yeah.
4: Yeah.
5: It shouldn't be too

0: hard. I mean, you already got the building there. There's probably power out there. So
1: I ran internet out details. There. I'm getting closer.
0: Okay.
2: I'll tell you what, for $50, I'll come up there and kind of nudge, so to say.
0: Thank you. Totally fun. But that's one of those things that, Wendy, yeah, you got to create those spaces. And of course, when all of his comfy furniture ended up in the living room, he now has taken over that space.
1: Indeed.
0: Yeah.
1: Cup holders and all.
0: See?
2: A man in his chair.
0: And there's no room in the garage. That's the other one that I see, too, sometimes, is the people have the garage of stuff. And it's the garage. It's the man cave. I've been shocked. I've seen people put hot tubs in their garage for their man cave. And I'm like, it's not my deal, but I've seen that.
2: Very Simpsons.
0: Yeah. It's just going to get moldy out there. You got to be careful putting that much humidity out there. But I've seen that and I've scratched my head and go, maybe we need to do an outdoor project here. But for them, they can just open the garage door. And it's, I think we need to fix that.
1: No.
0: It sounds like, Wendy, you're kind of on the road to that. What's the next steps on that then? Are you just going to get some more framing and power and stuff out there?
1: I'm really excited because actually a close friend of ours is a contractor and he and Mark get along great.
0: Perfect.
1: So within this giant barn, there's this middle section, which is for farm equipment and animals and things, I guess. On the smaller shop, and it actually has a water heater on the sink, which is pretty cool.
0: That's
1: nice.
0: And
1: it has an air conditioner.
0: Okay.
1: And then there's a larger workshop kind of thing. So I think if I take the little shop and empty it and insulate, do all the rough and electrical and all of that, insulate, drywall, tape, texture, and then have my friends at Soundscapes come back to do the tricked out speakers and all that. Actually, they would do that before Refin, let's be honest about the process here. But then he could go out there and he could have the speakers in the big workshop area. And then he could do his paperwork in the little one with the air conditioning. And he could listen to any sport he wants as loud as he wants all weekend long.
2: You had me a water heater.
0: Yeah, Tony, I'm living there. What are you talking
2: about? Water heater, that's a shower, baby. I'm good.
1: There you go. It's a very tiny water heater.
2: I'm a very skinny man, Wendy. I shower like a cat.
1: There you go.
0: What's funny is you take that and what you're doing there, and then we had Cam Anderson on the show a few weeks ago and from Blacktail Studios. He's in the middle of the ultimate barn build for his shop.
1: Oh, really?
0: When it's done, it's going to be a seven-figure shop. I think he's probably in the $950,000 range on this shop build. And it's going to be $1 million by the time he's done.
1: So what's he putting in there?
2: I'll bet he goes another $200,000-$300,000 past that pretty quickly.
0: I know. You and I
2: just
0: both know that.
2: Just from the chat the other day, I'm like, oh, that's headed for the sky.
0: That's headed for the sky. So he did a huge concrete slab with in-floor hydronic heating in it. And he brought it up to me. He goes, why didn't you do the cooling? Why didn't you? Eric, you didn't tell me you could put a heat pump on that and cool it. And I'm like, because I don't want a cold floor. Your feet get cold. I'd rather have the hot floor. And if you need an air conditioner, just air condition it. I'd rather condition the air than the floor. But yeah, I mean, you could do that. But it's like, at what point are you past the ridiculous side? And I mean, he's building, that's an expense for his business and he'll do fine with it, but it's an awesome shop, but holy smokes, most people are not going to spend $1 million on their work and man cave.
2: But look at, I mean, the stuff he's building and he's talking about, oh, we're just going to flip over this 2-ton slab of a table.
0: Yeah.
2: I mean, he needs giant equipment in there. It's super, super. It's off the charts cool.
0: Yeah.
1: There aren't a lot of people that could spend $1 million on a shop. That's true.
0: Amen.
1: But if you're in that income category and you have interests or a real reason within your work to do something like that, I can see where that would be really useful because If things are set up properly so that you can do your work efficiently and so that everything is working and in good order, then you can really get some great stuff done. And you're not constantly running into

0: barriers to your progress or your success or a breakthrough or some interesting things that you're trying to get done. I mentioned this too, farmer clients, and they always need a shop, and that shop is really important. Sometimes people buy the land just for the shop, and then later they think about the house, is kind of how it works where I'm from. And it's really interesting because it's also sort of a declaration of your priorities as a homeowner and as a business person. So I joke that a lot of times I'll see families where the John Deere tractor comes through, a new one every year. And then finally the wife says, enough, you're not getting another tractor till I get my kitchen. It's kind of like that. I mean, it's she shed and man cave, but in it materializes in a different way. She needs a beautiful kitchen to get the things done that she feels are a priority. He needs a really well-equipped shop to get his work done. And so it's nice when couples can share the responsibility of all these different things that they as a couple have decided are important. And then they invest in those interests and their priorities equally so that each feels valued in the relationship. Mm-hmm. And I think that's probably something that you don't say out loud a lot. At least I don't have that conversation out loud with clients a lot, but I try to be really mindful of it because it is a big part of the motivation of why people do what they do. And it's fun to work for clients like that, that value the other person and are willing to invest in what they love.
1: Make sure you follow us on social media. Just look for the Around the House show or head to our website, aroundthehouseonline.com. We will be right back.
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5: Well, the Twins are not just looking to make it 2-for-2 out of the All-Star break, a victory this afternoon, and they would match their longest winning streak of the season at 4. They would win their 6th straight series and their 5th in a row on the road. Hello, everyone, and welcome to the Menards pregame lineup card. I'm Mark Janowski. After clawing their way back to 500 for the first time since April 22nd, the Twins now want to move past that mark. Taj Bradley gets the start today. In his last two outings, he has looked like the guy who had an incredible start to the 2026 season. Bradley has went 7 innings in each of his last two outings, allowed a total of 3 runs, and fanned 16. He has won 3 straight outings and his last 4 decisions. Taj is 9-3 with a 3.59 ERA on the year, and this will be his third crack ever at the Cubs. Bradley 1-1 versus Chicago, but he has yet to surrender an earned run. Matthew Boyd goes for the Cubs. He took the loss on opening day, and he has not lost since. He's 5-1 with a 3.58 ERA, missed a couple of outings in April due to a left bicep strain, and then missed 6 weeks when he needed surgery on his left knee, an injury suffered while sitting down to play with his kids. Boyd has not been kidding around since he returned. He, like Taj, has won three straight starts. The Cubs have been victorious in all four of his trips to the mound since they got him back. Boyd, a

0: Familiar name and arm to Twins fans. This is going to be the lefty's 25th start against Minnesota. Most of those came while he was a Tiger. Boyd, 9-8 lifetime versus the Twins. He last faced them in 2024 when he was with Cleveland. That is the stage for today. Let's rewind to the series opener last night at Wrigley Field. Bailey Ober walked the first two batters he faced last night, with Pete Crow Armstrong coming around to score on Michael Bush's knock to give Chicago the early lead. Ober limited the damage in that inning thanks to a double play, but then the Cubs had runners on the corners with no outs again in the second. Bailey escaped unscathed thanks to, again, rolling another double play. Fifth time in his career, Ober had multiple double plays in a game. Twins finally got the Cubs starter Colin Ray in the third. Luke Keyshaw, a leadoff infield single. Tristan Gray grounded one to the right side. Bush gloved it. His throw down to second nicked Keyshaw's left hand as Luke was sliding into the bag. The ball nailed Dansby Swanson in the mouth and deflected away. Keyshaw got up and took third. Swanson bloodied, but he stayed in the game. Trevor Larnach worked a good at-bat that ended with an opposite field RBI single to tie the game. Keyshaw scored, Gray going down to second, and then up stepped Ryan Jeffers.
1: This ball hit well for Jeffers. High fly ball. Deep left field. Holding up at the wall. No, it's gone into the third row for a Ryan Jeffers home run. And the Twins lead it 4-1 at Wrigley. What a swing from Ryan Jeffers. It was a sweeper that didn't sweep. And Jeffers rounds the bases with his eighth home run. And the Twins have the lead.
0: Five RBI for Jeffers in the three games since he returned from the broken hamate bone. Ober settled in. He struck out the next five Cubs in a row. He left the game with a runner on third and one out in the sixth. Tommy Nance allowed that runner to score on a wild pitch, but he left runners on the corners to keep the Cubs from getting any closer. The Twins manufactured a run in the seventh off of Drew Pomeranz to extend the advantage back to three. Taylor Rogers, Andrew Morris, Yoendris Gomez helped get it to the finish line. 5-2 the final. Ober the win, Ray the loss, Gomez the save. The win got the Twins back to 500 at 49-49. Their third place in the Central trailed the first place White Sox by three, but the Twins tied for the third and final wild card spot. Now, with the loss yesterday, the Cubs slipped six games behind division leading Milwaukee in the NL Central, but they still hold that top wild card spot in the National League. With a win today, the Twins can tie up the all-time series between these two teams at 24-24. So for more on the middle game of this set, we head to Wrigley Field. Thanks to Treasure Island Resort Casino. I welcome in Chris Atterbury and three-time All-Star Glenn Perkins. And Chris, been a busy, a big day at the ballpark at 1060 West Addison as they're celebrating the 10-year anniversary of the Cubs' 2016 World Series championship, but perhaps a little bit of rain on the festivities.
1: Yeah, some rain that just kind of moved through the area. We were expecting spotty shower possibilities later this afternoon. It came earlier than intended. Rained a lot longer and firmer than perhaps we expected, but the tarp is coming off the field as we speak, and the fans are allowed now to stream down into the lower bowl. They were unveiling the Champions Gate in Gallagher Way, kind of a little auxiliary space here in Wrigleyville adjacent to the ballpark. Joe Maddon, Anthony Rizzo, John Lester among those who were there and speaking to celebrate that 2016 team, and it will feature some inlaid plaques and commemorative names and whatnot. And the Flying W celebrating the 07, 08, and 2016 world champion. So when you win three, in that span, you got to celebrate. And they are definitely having a party. Perk, the Twins are trying to spoil the party. They're going to do it against Matthew Boyd here today. They've seen a ton of Boyd, but none of the current Twins really have a lot of experience with this left-hander. And the lineup looks a little different. Certainly not the optimal lineup that Derek Shelton would like to send out against the lefty, because Royce Lewis, though he did go through some pregame work, he's going to be unavailable to start today.
2: How often do you see it, though, when guys get an opportunity like this? Cody Clemens in the lineup today, Trevor Larnach in the lineup today, and in an ideal scenario, they wouldn't be, but those guys end up contributing some way, somehow. And with Royce Lewis out, somebody else has to step up, and I don't know, you give a guy an opportunity, and they've done it before. I don't think in an ideal world those lefties are facing a lefty like Matthew Boyd, who's been really tough against lefties. But the situation has found them. And it wouldn't surprise me at all if one of those guys will impact this game like they have at different points in the season.
0: Yeah, that's kind of been an identifying mark of this 2026 Twins team, which we're going to hear from the guys about that later on in the show. Perk, let's talk about Taj Bradley and my open. I said the last two outings before the break, Taj was looking like the guy that came out of the gate.

0: to this campaign on fire. He was one of the best pitchers the first, three and a half weeks of the season. What have you seen from him lately that has him conjuring back up the images of that guy from the first month?
1: So even when he was really good early in this season, when I would talk to Pete Mackey, he would say that they were worried about his ability to maintain the success he was having because they felt like he was out of the zone early in counts and then in the zone late in counts. His stuff was so good that he was able to get away with it. I think when he came off the IL with that pec injury, it took him a few starts to get kind of back going. But then what we've seen, I think, is Taj getting ahead a little bit more early in counts and then expanding late. The cutter has been a crazy good weapon here over the last month, month plus, and then his split as well. I think he's just commanded the baseball better. We haven't seen those innings where he's lost track of the strike zone and walked two guys on eight pitches and then gives up the one base hit that cost him a couple of runs. The mistakes have been limited. And the home runs that he's allowed haven't had anybody on base. And you're going to be just fine if you allow solo home runs here and there like Taj has. So I think all in all for him, it's just a matter of executing pitches and being in the strike zone early in counts and then using his overpowering stuff late when he's ahead. He's very difficult to hit. And so when he can locate around the edge of the zone and out of the zone with two strikes, tough afternoon for hitters.
2: And Gino, Perk mentioned the cutter in those last six starts when he's gone 4-0 with a 287 and the Twins have won all six games. Team's just .128 against that cutter, 22 strikeouts. So you can't just look for the split now when he gets ahead or he's trying to put you away. The cutter has become a devastating finishing pitch. And the walks we talked about yesterday, and it came to fruition, they become more important against this Cubs team. They walk a lot, but what we saw yesterday, they will run, and they will take advantage of you on the base paths and be aggressive. And remember, Josh Bell at first base hasn't played there defensively since June 4th. Teams have taken advantage of Josh Bell at first base and his inability to throw the ball, really, even coming home with the infield in situation. So see if the Cubs try to poke away at that if they get into a situation where they can do that on the bases.
0: Yeah, and you talk about free passes and stuff. Taj has been giving up walks this year. Only two times in his previous 18 starts has he not allowed a walk in a game. All right, thank you guys very much. We've been at the park thanks to Treasure Island Resort and Casino, the exclusive casino partner of the Minnesota Twins. 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Well, we're just talking about Taj Bradley. He's already set a career high for wins in a season. Today, he looks to hit double digits and also for his fourth W in his last four starts. Manager Derek Shelton on what he thinks has been key to Bradley's recent success.
3: I think it's the consistency in the execution part. When we see Taj at not his sharpest, it's when he misses with the fastball to his arm side. He kind of runs away from his delivery a little bit. I think the full repertoire is something that he's continuing to learn to use. But the fact that he has been down the mound and his arm slot has been in a good spot, I think, has been the biggest indicator of how the stuff plays.
0: Yeah, that piggybacking a little bit of what Perk's thoughts were just there about a minute ago on what has been working well for Taj Bradley. In his last six starts, Taj is 4-0 with a 2.87 ERA. The team, a perfect 6-0 in those games. After the break, the manager discusses the Cubs starting pitcher, his lineup, and more. Later on in the show, we highlight a guy with a pretty popular name on the back of his jersey in our More Than a Jersey feature. And then players describe what they feel is the identity of this 2026 Twins team. So stay tuned for that and more here in your home for Twins baseball.
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0: 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Earlier today at the ballpark on the north side of Chicago, Chris Atterbury sat down for a conversation with the Twins skipper.
1: It's a Saturday afternoon at Wrigley Field. Twins trying to win their sixth consecutive series. We're joined by Derek Shelton. And I do want to look back at yesterday's ballgame a little bit because you just never know coming out of the break. And one thing we've talked about with your club all year is mindset and having some tenacity and resilience and being ready to grind. And I feel like coming out of a break is a good litmus test to that because it's up to the player over the course of 3-4 days off to be ready to go. And it certainly seemed like mentally from the drop, you guys were ready.
2: Yeah, I was really proud of our group. I think you come out of a break, you don't know where people are going to be. Everybody's kind of scattered throughout the country. And to be able to not only, you know, we gave up a run early in the game to continue to battle back, but we did a lot of little things well in this game. But mentally was really proud of how they came out of the break.
1: You also alluded yesterday in our pregame chat to adjustments after the first at bat. And boy, did that ever come true, not only for your offensive guy, second time through the order, they went to work, but also Bailey, second time through the order, 5 straight punch-outs.
2: Yeah, a little concerned about Bailey early on. He wasn't sharp. I think one of the things I said in the pregame was, you know, felt good to him coming out of the break because he throws strikes. And then early on, it looked like he struggled a little bit, didn't have command of the changeup. And then once he got command of the changeup, it looked like everything kind of solidified, was able to get the punch-outs. We were going to keep him at a hard cap of 90 yesterday just because it was his second start back. But the fact that he was able to lock it in after that first inning was really crucial for us.
1: Today you give the ball to Taj Bradley, which has been a lot of fun to do, especially of late. What is the biggest step forward you've seen from Taj? Is it the stuff? Is it the preparation? Is it execution? Or maybe even just consistency, avoiding that one trapdoor inning?
2: I think it's the consistency and the execution part. When we see Taj at not his sharpest, it's when he misses with the fastball to his arm side. He kind of runs away from his delivery a little bit. I think the full repertoire is something that he's continuing to learn to use. But the fact that he has been down the mound and his arm slot has been in a good spot, I think has been the biggest indicator of how the stuff plays.
1: The stuff obviously really plays, and he can get you out in the zone. One thing I enjoy about watching him play is he plays with this joyous enthusiasm, and he wears it on his sleeve. Not everybody is optimal that way. A guy like Corey Kluber pitched like a robot, and obviously it worked for him. But is that part of who Taj is, just playing with that effusive joy?
2: Yeah, well, effusive is a big word for me. But yes, I would say that's the truth. I would say youthful. That would be more of the non-Stanford word there. But yeah, he needs to have that youthfulness, that effusiveness. He needs to be able to kind of feed off that. And I think for a couple starts, he lost it. And he got back to just being a kid out there. And when he does that, I think we see him at his best.
1: Today you get Matthew Boyd. We saw Matthew Boyd a decade ago. He celebrates 10 years in the big leagues yesterday. Had some nice years with the Tigers early on. But talk about a guy who's figured out how to adapt, adjust, and actually get better as he's gotten old.
2: Yeah, I think we see this, you know, with guys that are veteran pitchers. Everybody goes back to, you know, what they were 6, 7, 8 years ago. The guys that survive are the guys that are able to use their stuff in different ways. And Boyd has done a really good job of that over the last couple of years.
1: You'd had a pretty set platoon lineup, lefties and righties. It's a little different here today. Is part of that wanting to make sure that Caratini stays fresh?
2: Well, Caratini's going to continue to play. I mean, he's going to catch. We got to make sure with Rhino, just the volume coming back is a situation where we monitor, you know, coming out of the break. Victor has been one of, if not our best hitter since the start of June. We got to continue to figure out ways to get him at bats. We're going to see him at first a little more. The fact we're carrying three catchers, I think you're going to see a little more, you know, fluidness in our lineup in terms of guys moving to different spots, which is where our versatility comes into play.
1: Was Josh excited to get to dig out the glove again?
2: Yeah, I think so. You know, it's a situation today where we need him out there because of other circumstances.
1: All right, good stuff. That's Derek Shelton. Send it back to the studio.
0: Yeah, several points to unpack there from that interview between Chris and Shelty. First of all, Josh Bell is getting the start today at first base. 18th start of the season for Josh over at first, but his first since June 1st back versus the White Sox. You heard that Derek Shelton mentioned Victor Caratini in the lineup today. He's catching. You got to keep him fresh behind the plate. He's also getting a crack at the club that he made his major league debut with, as Caratini played with the Cubs from 2017 through 2020. Derek also said Caratini going to get into the mix again over at first base. Remember, we saw a lot of him at first base in the first month of the season when the Twins were facing so many left-handed hitters and they were trying to find the most optimal optimal

Number of right-handed hitters to put in the lineup against the left-handed pitchers, and so he started a lot of games at first. Hasn't been over there recently as Cody Clemens was playing there, and then Royce got moved over, so apparently Victor will start seeing some time at first base again. And then finally, I just mentioned Royce Lewis. He's not in the lineup this afternoon. Again, he has a left hamstring soreness. It happened late in yesterday's game, running down the line to first base. I think it was in the top of the eighth inning. He's sore, but feeling better today. He did go through some workout on the field earlier today, but he is not in the lineup, and that's why Bell is getting the start at first. And speaking of guys not in the lineup, still no Byron Buxton as the Twins continue to take their time as he's working his way back with that right hip injury. All right, thank you very much to Chris and Shelty for that pregame chat. Coming up next on the Menards pregame lineup card, growing up basking in the glow from the Rocket. It's in our More Than a Jersey, and it's after this break here on your home for Twins baseball.

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10: While Saturday's here on the Menards pregame lineup card, John Vitas takes us on a journey to get to know more about a Twin than just the jersey on their back. In this week's More Than a Jersey, John sat down with Cody Clemens to hear about his unique childhood as the son of the Rocket, Roger Clemens.
11: It's time for another More Than a Jersey segment. John Vitas joined with Twins utility man Cody Clemens. Cody, thanks for taking a few minutes today.
12: Yeah, absolutely.
11: Your dad obviously played 24 years in the major leagues, one of the best pitchers in baseball history. With his career and having three brothers at home, how would you say your childhood differed from, say, an average family whose parents worked 9-to-5 jobs?
12: Yeah, I mean, for sure. It was definitely different in terms of me just being around clubhouses my whole life, along with my brothers, and just getting to experience that. And I don't think the general type public gets to experience that, right? Yeah, he... going to spring training, stuff like that. Like, we had a great childhood, you know, meeting players that I didn't realize how cool that was until I got a bit older and stuff like that. So, just growing up in clubhouses and just consistently playing baseball.
11: Your dad played for the Yankees and Astros during your childhood. What were some of your fondest memories being around those teams? Were there moments or experiences that stand out?
12: Yeah, with the Yankees, I can't remember which year it was when he got his 300th win. That was a big, obviously, accomplishment and milestone, and our whole family was there. I remember going on the field afterwards and getting dirt from the mound and kind of just celebrating with my dad on the field when our whole family was on the field celebrating. So that was one of my fondest memories in New York for sure.
11: And then, of course, you told me last year you had a chance to meet Derek Jeter and some of the stars on those early 2000s Yankees teams that won 3 World Series. But with Jeter specifically, was there anything that he told you that you remembered, or just something about being near him that stood out and helped you in your baseball journey eventually?
12: Yeah, I mean, I really wish I remembered the things he was telling me back in the day, but when I was, you know, 6-7 years old, I remember taking ground balls on like a backfield with him, and obviously my dad was out there. That's something that I'll never forget. Like, that's the coolest thing a kid can, you know, experience, especially him. Like, he is my favorite player when I was growing up, so that was a cool memory.
11: And you're one of 4 brothers, all played the game. I know your brother Kobe's 10 years older than you and played minor league baseball while your dad was still playing major league baseball. And obviously you had an interesting look at kind of the full system of pro baseball, from what your brother was experiencing in the minors to being your dad at the top of the game. How did their experiences kind of shape your view of the system and how you wanted to approach playing the game and then ultimately

0: ultimately becoming a pro?
1: Yeah, I remember at a young age watching my dad not only in New York but in Houston. That was when I really realized what he was doing and how good he was and why people were going to the park to watch him and stuff like that. And my brother and I, Casey and I, always talk about how we just wanted to either be we thought there were two things in life, and it was either the fan or the player, and we wanted to play. So growing up around that and then going to Kobe's minor league baseball games pretty much showed me the picture of what it's like and what towns you're in and stuff like that. And I have vivid memories of him being in Corpus Christi with the Hooks and also in Lancaster and a few other minor league cities. So that kind of just painted the picture. And then I started to realize that I was getting better each year of baseball, and that kind of just continued.
0: Kind of the glory and the grit of what pro baseball is all about. Yeah. You mentioned the kind of the fan versus the player dynamic being in such big markets like Houston and New York. What were some of your views of the crazier fans when you would go to stadiums or see fans tailgating for a playoff game? Like what stood out to you about all that?
1: Yeah, I mean, I think my mom probably did a great job and grandmother of keeping us out off of the tailgating scene, especially at a young age. So, and fortunately enough, we were always, I don't know how to say this, but we were always in a suite, you know, like that was very fortunate. And obviously my dad had that in some of his contracts and stuff like that. So I never really witnessed any crazy fans ever, you know. So I guess my mom kind of made sure we weren't going to hear any explicit words or anything like that growing up or at the stadium. So it was nice.
0: Fast forwarding to today, your dad's been at a ton of your games since you've become a Twin. I think you told somebody that he has a Twins flag in front of the house. And just seeing him, like, watching games on TV and following your season, what's it like to see your dad make that transition to being a dad of a big leaguer and also just a fan of the game where he's out of it now watching your career?
1: Yeah, I mean, it's pretty cool. Like, I try and think of it in his perspective. If I had a son who's playing in the big leagues like I was, or, you know, from his perspective, it's got to be pretty cool and special. And I know that he watches every game. He does have a Twins flag in his yard, at his house, along with a Longhorn flag and an American flag, you know, stuff like that. But yeah, I think he thinks it's pretty cool, and, you know, he loves waiting for me to, you know, give him a question or two or something. If I have anything to lean on him for, he's there for me, which is really nice.
0: I think in one of the interviews you said he stays locked into, like, the rosters and the matchups, and he watches a lot of games. How does he digest all of that? Like, is he on a laptop while he's watching the game? Is he giving you scouting reports that he sees when he watches other teams?
1: No, he really just stays locked in with, like, the pitchers that come into the game, whether they're facing me or if they're on our team, and, like, how the matchups are working. And, you know, he knows pitching sequences better than anybody, so he knows. For the most part, I almost have told him, like, it's listening to Tony Romo on the broadcast. Like, he kind of knows what's going to happen or what pitch is going to be thrown or who's going to come in to face this guy and stuff like that. He knows that before anybody else. So, like you said, he's arguably the best pitcher to ever pitch. So, he knows a ton about the game.
0: Are there any pitchers on the Twins that he particularly loves watching or sees a pitch or an approach that has caught his eye?
1: Yeah, I mean, he loves the pitchers on our team that pound the strike zone, of course. I know he loves watching Joe Ryan pitch. He's obviously a character out there, so my dad said he's pretty entertaining to watch. And I think he might have said something about Zebby Matthews' mechanics are pretty, like, solid. And I always tell Zebby he's built like my dad, like a big 240, you know, looks like a refrigerator type guy. So he just enjoys it, and he loves watching the pitchers, you know, command the strike zone.
2: Yeah, looks like a refrigerator, or back in the day, a middle linebacker there between the Rocket and Orzebi. And you can almost just picture what John and Cody were getting at there, that image of Roger, feet up, back in the recliner, maybe having a beverage or two, talking, screaming at the TV, telling Joe Ryan, Taj Bradley, Zebby what to throw, what to do, and of course cheering on Cody as well. Fun, more than a jersey right there between John and Cody Clemens. Before I tell you what we have coming up next, let's pause 10 seconds for stations to identify themselves here in your home for Twins baseball.
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2: Well, it turns out we're not done.

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3: Well, the Twins were dealt a huge blow right away from the start of spring training as Pablo Lopez was lost for the year and needed a second Tommy John surgery. Now, the rotation has been stretched beyond that. Mick Abel has been out for 3 months. Bailey Ober, Taj Bradley both spent time on the injured list. Plus, there is a bullpen that was a work in progress for at least the first 2 months, and honestly, it's still not completely settled yet. Here are the Twins at 500 and tied for the final wild card spot in the American League with 64 games to go. How have they put themselves in this position? Well, that's the focus of today's storyline. It's simple to say offense has carried the Twins as they lead the American League in runs scored and lead the majors in average, slugging, and OPS with runners in scoring position. Brooks Lee has had a key role, and the team's success leaves him very encouraged.
4: You know, we've done a good job pushing ourselves to get to 500 ball. If we can stick around there, that'd be great. I think, anything can happen once August, September rolls around. So, and it seems like our division is pretty open at the moment. So, just keep going. As long as we can keep pushing along, you know, we'll see what happens.
3: I don't know where the team would be without Cody Clemens, his bat, his glove, being so versatile. Cody echoes Lee's assessment of this year's squad.
5: There were a couple rough stretches, but as of late, we've been playing really well, and I think collectively as a group, we're starting to figure out our identity, and we're just hoping to keep moving forward before the deadline, and hopefully we're in a great spot there.
3: And what exactly does Clemens feel is the Twins' identity?
5: I mean, we grind. It's like you don't anytime we give up any sort of runs or give up a lead or anything, you know, we continue to fight and scratch and claw the whole game. So we're never out of any game, and

0: That's kind of what it seems like it has been all season.
1: And that comes really close to how Brooks would describe this team.
2: Yeah, I think we're a team that fights back, claws back. I wouldn't say we're like scrappy by any means because, you know, we have a lot of power on this team. We have power at the plate and power on the mound. So I just think that, you know, when we get knocked down, we're always getting back up. And, you know, we never stop fighting no matter what the score is of the game. And I think that's, you know, individually that is something that we can all control. We do a good job of it.
1: Yeah, I couldn't tell if Brooks' refusal to use the word scrappy is because he wants to make sure guys know the team has some pop at the plate, or if he, like so many of my generation, irritated by that little runt scrappy dude that ruined the Scooby-Doo franchise there for a while back in the day. But I digress. Clemens helped shed some light on what has enabled the trait to take root.
0: Yeah, I mean, I think everyone has confidence in one another, and we keep passing the, offensively, we keep passing the baton to each guy, and I feel like it's a different person each day that puts up the damage or has a great game to score some runs and stuff like that. So I think maybe no one's like, oh crap, we're down two runs or three runs. You know, someone's going to come up and have a tough, like, we're tough at bats. So from 1 to 9, and that's the way I look at it.
1: The way Austin Martin looks at it is that the 2026 Twins are an extension of the squad from the final 2 months of the 2025 campaign.
3: I feel like we've kind of held on to the identity that we've showed the second half of last year. I thought that, you know, we've continued to play good baseball all year. You know, we kind of set a standard for ourselves. I mean, we always knew what we were capable of. We knew that we had a lot of good ball players in here, and I thought that we did a good job of that. We did a good job in spring of, you know, kind of creating that good clubhouse environment, and I think that that's, you know, one of the more important things is looking forward to coming to the field today to play baseball with, you know, your friends. And it makes it so much more fun, and I think that's why, you know, you see the some of the success that we've had this year.
1: Yeah, and you cannot underestimate that last point there by Martin, just how together and connected the clubhouse truly is, and that carries over to the diamond. Austin says it's a tone that was established by the leaders.
3: Yeah, I mean, well, it starts at the top, you know. It starts with, you know, our veteran guys in the locker room pretty much setting the standard of, you know, how they want things to go and how we go about our business. You know, that's something that was emphasized last year and this spring training too, you know, that we can be a dynamic offense, that we can do, we can win baseball games in many different ways, so... Yeah, I think that that's just something that we put a lot of focus on. We have a lot of different players in this locker room with different skill sets, and, you know, everybody's playing well, and everybody feels good, so I think that that's kind of why you see the results.
1: And the best part, even with the positive vibes and competitive nature of this team so far, they are far from content. It's an attitude and a commitment which has them in the mix basically every game. And as we approach the final third of this 2026 season, case in point, they've been playing now for the last couple games leading into the break and out of the break without Byron Buxton. Today, Royce Lewis is dinged up, not in the lineup. You heard Chris and Perk earlier in the pregame just talk about it's kind of a next man up mentality. Somebody in the lineup, 1 through 9, probably going to come through and contribute in a way that was a little unforeseen or unexpected before this game started and before Derek Shelton penciled together his lineup. It's just the way this 2026 team has performed and carried themselves, and it's just truly something special to watch because they know that each one of them has each other's back. There's this truth and belief in themselves, and it's contagious, and it's got them going in the right direction here, making a run, perhaps, at a spot in the postseason. That is our Twins storyline, and that's going to bring a conclusion on this edition of the Menards pregame lineup card. Just a reminder, on the north side of Chicago today, they have been celebrating the 10-year anniversary of the 2016 World Series champion Cubs team that won that really thrilling World Series over Cleveland. They broke the curse. It was the third World Series championship in Chicago Cubs team history, and so they have today, they merged that with the other two, and they created this little gateway arch area in Wrigleyville near the ballpark there at 1060 West Addison. A lot of the greats from that team, Anthony Rizzo was on hand, along with manager Joe Maddon, and I'd like to, as a little teaser to tomorrow's pregame show, tell you that Chris chatted with Derek Shelton today about the impact and role that Joe Maddon has had in Shelty's career, so we're going to have that.

0: for you tomorrow on tomorrow's pregame edition of the Menards pregame lineup card. But that's going to do it for me for now. Let's head to a break. When we come back, it's game two from the north side of Chicago coming up here on your home for Twins baseball.
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0: This is manager Derek Shelton. The lineup card is completed. My guys are ready, and it's time for Twins baseball.
1: This ball crushed. Face to the wall, and see you later. Home run. Ryan Jeffers with a three-run shot to left center.
2: Back track. Out of here. Luke Keyshaw's first of the year.
1: Swung on a miss. He struck him out. That's number 10 for Taj Prep. Bradley has been brilliant.
2: It's that ball high in the air. Right field might have a chance. Get up. Get up and out of here. Josh Bell's third of the year.
1: Swung on and pulled to the right side. Blue for a base hit. Brooks Lee, how about it? And it's 3-1 Minnesota Twins.
0: Twins baseball is brought to you by Target, proud partner of the Minnesota Twins. Now let's head live to the ballpark.
1: Good afternoon and welcome to the corner of Clark and Addison here on the north side of Chicago. It's a rowdy afternoon crowd as they welcome back the 2016 World Series champions who broke the Billy Goat's curse right here in Chicago. Members of that crew circling around the mound, including their skipper Joe Maddon, and I believe it was Anthony Rizzo hoisting that World Series trophy. Kyle Hendricks then throwing out the ceremonial first pitch. So a lot going on, but guess what? There's 2026 baseball to be played here today, and the Minnesota Twins will send a red-hot Taj Bradley to the mound to try to push the Twins to their 50th win of the year and move to over 500 for the first time since they were 12-11 when they woke up the morning of April 22nd. Cubs, meanwhile, trying to split this series down the middle, give themselves a chance to win the series on getaway day tomorrow afternoon. We've got full starting lineups with Glenn Perkins. We've got a rendition of the national anthem you won't want to miss, and we've got first pitch from Wrigley all coming up on a Saturday afternoon from the friendly confines right here on your home for Twins baseball.
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8: Welcome back to the north side of Chicago and Wrigley Field. It's

Game two of this three-game series. Twins looking to win another series, their first series out of the All-Star break. They'll send Taj Bradley to the mound. He's 9-3 with a 3.59 ERA. The Cubs counter with the left-hander Matthew Boyd, 5-1 with a 4.50. We'll get you the rest of the lineups in just a moment. But first, here's John Vincent with today's national anthem.

0: Well, John Vinson held that E long enough that we're going to have to get to the lineups at some point after first pitch, because Austin Martin is in the batter's box ready to face Matthew Boyd, and here we go.
1: Yeah, it's a 90-second song, usually. Not today. That was the you could run a mile in the time it took to sing that anthem. Here's Austin Martin leading off. He is facing the left-handed starter, Matthew Boyd, and the first pitch is in for a strike. We will fill in those lineups for you rather quickly and let you know that this series with the Cubs is brought to you by the Salvation Army. 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So it's Martin, and now Boyd is stepping off the mound.
0: He just wants us to get the lineups in. Austin Martin, he's leading off in right field. Ryan Jeffers is a designated hitter batting second. Josh Bell at first. Catcher Victor Caratini is a Twins cleanup hitter. That's brought to you by Mart and your hometown cleaning team, keeping Target Field a world-class facility for 17 years and running. Thank you, Marsden.
1: There's this ball in the air, shallow right center. Pete Crow Armstrong racing over, makes the catch. The Suzuki peels out of his way. One out.
0: Brooks Lee, he's batting fifth, playing third base. Cody Clemens is at second and batting sixth. Ryan Kreidler, he's the shortstop, batting seventh. Luke Keyshaw bats eighth. He's in center field. Trevor Larnach rounds out the Twins lineup and plays left field.
1: Well done. Well done. Here's Ryan Jeffers' big home run yesterday. Cubs defensively, you've already met Pete Crow Armstrong in center field. He's flanked by Ian Happ in left, Seiya Suzuki in right. Standard infield alignment behind Boyd as Jeffers takes a strike. That's Bregman at third, Swanson at short, Horner at second, Bush at first. Probably the best defensive infield consistently in baseball. And Miguel Amaya does the catching here today. Boyd, a one-time All-Star, celebrated 10 years in the big leagues yesterday, and he drops a breaking ball down and in. He missed it off the plate. One ball, one strike to Jeffers. Saw him with the Tigers as a young player. He's been briefly back in his native Seattle, was in Cleveland. A swinging foul ball straight back to count one and two on Jeffers.
0: And the uniform has changed, but the stuff hasn't. It's still a fastball, changeup, slider, curveball. Low three quarters. His arm slot has come down over the years, but he still likes to run that fastball up and away to the right-handed bat.

0: years.
1: And that's because of the arm angle, right? Because of the way he gets on the side of the baseball as he delivers down and in 2-2.
0: And the movement has changed a little bit. More arm side run now. Early on when he was a little bit taller, arm angle, I think it stayed on plane a little bit better, but still really good late movement with the fastball.
1: 2-2 hit well in the air to center field, but hangs up here for Pete Crow Armstrong. Stage right if Noah Kahn was still performing out there in center field as he was twice earlier this week. And Crow Armstrong makes the catch. Back-to-back fly ball out. Bell will be the hitter. Now, we wondered about the wind today. The forecast said that there was a chance that it could get pretty gusty during this afternoon affair. Right now, the wind appears to be swirling just a little bit, and that can change even during games, even during innings, from hard in to hard out. Bell batting from the right side. And this one is roped towards short. Picked up by Dansby Swanson on a short hop. He'll flip it to first base. And Bell has retired a 1-2-3 inning for Matthew Boyd. So that inning lasted, well, not quite as long as the national anthem, and the Twins are turned aside in 1-2-3 fashion. We'll keep it right here at Wrigley Field. Remind everybody, you can't spell triple without trip. Today's contestant in Quick Trips Around the Bases, Alex Walker from beautiful Farmington, Minnesota. It's Lakeville adjacent. If a Twin hits a triple, Alex, you win $700. 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
1: Well, Drake Baldwin is on target. The Braves catcher 3-for-4 yesterday. He drove in 5. We heard his home run in Atlanta's 15-1 pounding of the Rangers last night. A game that included the first pitcher this season to get a hit. Got to hit late for Atlanta. Baldwin, 16th home run, at second amongst all NL catchers, behind only Hunter Goodman's 27. It's brought to you by Target, proud partner of the Twins. And if you thought 15 was impressive, well, how about last night, the 23 that Washington put up on the Sacramento A's?
0: Wow.
1: I guess maybe Scott Emerson firing the pitching coach didn't solve all of their pitching problems as the A's gave up 23 to the high-flying young Nationals. Well, Taj Bradley, he's been stingy. Forget those double-figure run totals. He's 4-0 with a 287 his last 6 starts. All of them have been Twins wins. Using that good, hard fastball, he's touched 100 miles an hour on numerous occasions, the hard cutter, as well as the split. He's pitched well against the Cubs in 2 prior outings with no decisions. Has not allowed an earned run. He'll face Pete Crow Armstrong, Seiya Suzuki, and Michael Busch. The Twins are 23-24 all-time against the Cubs. As Caratini finally has his equipment in order, it is out to take Taj Bradley's warm-up tossers. And is there anything in particular you're looking for from Taj early in the ball game to see where he is after the break?
0: What I'm looking for is he going to be in the strike zone? His stuff is so powerful and so dominant that he can live in the zone and then expand late. But even then, I think if he can get the fastball in the strike zone, the cutter and the split, he'll be so difficult to hit because everything gets up there so quickly.
1: First pitch zips up there at 96, but it's high to Pete Crow Armstrong. 1 ball, no strikes. Armstrong is just 1 for his last 13, but he has walked 5 times in that span. That's a new part of his game. He takes this one low, 2-0. Last year, Pete Crow Armstrong tore up the league in the first half, went 0-for-4 the first game out of the break, and then hit just a .188. Over the last 51 games of the season. And the difference between that guy and this guy, again, is the walk rate and the patience. Takes a strike here, 2-1. Even in the 1-for-13, he's been on an additional 5 times, stealing bags, still scoring runs.
0: And that's where you can stay productive, even when balls aren't finding holes in the field.
1: 2-1, found a hole in his bat, big swing and miss, 2-2, and that is the cutter.
0: Hits are going to come and go. No matter who you are, you're relying on ball and plate luck. And if you're not getting lucky in that sense, the plate discipline can at least buoy you while you're not putting the ball in play with authority, while you're not getting base hits. And then obviously he can use his legs like we saw last night, manufactured a run basically by himself.
1: 2-2 pitch, swung on and popped up. Back to second base for Cody Clemens, our pregame guest. Austin Martin is flying in, calls off Cody, and Austin

0: loses his hat but makes the catch for the out. Pecro Armstrong is out, and that was a cutter 2-2, so maybe an indication of how the Twins are thinking about attacking PCA. Do you go split? Has to protect against the heater. Went with the cutter, and he popped him up, stayed off the barrel. Here's Suzuki.
1: And I think much like Bailey Ober last night for Taj here, just get through that first inning, kind of find your rhythm, and then you can settle in.
0: Pitch misses down off the shin guards of his catcher Caratini. One ball, no strikes. A little bit overcast. It rained, and it rained rather firmly here on the north side of Chicago for the better part of about 20 minutes. It has cooled considerably. No issues with wildfire smoke as Suzuki piles one foul down the right field line. Should land on the roof, and it will. And bounce away towards the train station. It's one ball, one strike. Another big crowd, and they were here early, gathered outside to christen what they're calling Champions Gate on Gallagher Way. As the 1-1 is low again, 2-1. Taj has thrown 8 pitches, and 3 of them have skipped off the shin guards of Caratini and gotten away from home plate. Bradley has that red glove wearing the traveling grays today. Odd-shouldered right-hander taps the rubber, and here it comes. And it's high. Heater at 97, 3-1 now to Suzuki. Different look defensively. Larnach, Keyshawn Martin in the outfield. Lee, Kreidler, Clemens, Bell at first base. Caratini catching. And this one popped up to our right. Again, that should land on the roof. And the count is full. Josh Bell has started 18 games at first. He's played in 19. In those ball games, the team is just 6-13.
1: And it's been, what did I hear, early June?
0: Yeah, early June since his last outing there. 6-4, June 4th was his last appearance. Last start, I believe, was June 1st. 3 balls and 2 strikes. Here it comes. Swung on and hit towards third. Caught there by Brooksley. Went to a knee and gloved it off to his left. Knuckling little humpback liner to third. 2 outs. And Michael Bush will be the hitter. Bush has reached in 42 of his last 45 games. He has been a model of consistency. Gets right up on the plate. Hunkered over from the left side. Caratini puts up the target. The pitch swung on and fouled away down the third baseline. An inside-out cut. It's 0-1. Cubs fans still finding their seats. They were huddled up on the concourse during the rain delay issues before the game as this ball clobbered. Deep right field, and that ball is gone and never coming back. A home run into the bleachers for Michael Bush. And just as he did yesterday, he gives the Cubs a 1-0 lead in the opening frame. 12th home run of the year for the Inver Grove Heights native. Again, Kirk talked about it. The home runs that Bradley's given up have been solo home runs. As Burt Blylevin is fond of saying, solo home runs don't beat you unless you give up 6 or 7 in a night.
1: As long as you can limit him, yeah, he'll be just fine. And after beating Michael Bush with the first fastball, kind of inside out, late on it, fouled it off over the left side. That was 97 on the inside corner. But Bush beat Taj to the inside corner there, and a no-doubter to right field.
0: First pitch to Bregman is a strike on the outside corner. The count is 0-1. Yeah, Bush, an absolute laser beam into the seats and right. And the 0-1 swung through by Bregman, and the count is 0-2. Good off-speed pitch there.
1: Somehow Anthony Rizzo ended up with that baseball.
0: Just now?
1: In the right field seats.
0: Swung on a miss by Bregman. He's down on strike. So Bradley responds to the solo home run by Bush by fanning Bregman. We've played one. Rizzo's got a souvenir, and the Cubs have a 1-0 lead. Back to Wrigley after this on your home for Twins baseball.
2: 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One of our new trips last year was our getaway to Niagara Falls in September, and it was fantastic. We're headed back. Keep in mind, we don't just go to the falls on

0: our Niagara Falls trip, we stop at the Rock and Roll Hall of Fame, Ark Encounter. 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
4: Former Cub pitcher Caratini leads off the top of the second, catching today. Caratini, then Brooks Lee and Cody Clemens. As Perk mentioned, Anthony Rizzo was the last man introduced in the pregame ceremony. He was holding the World Series trophy. Moments ago, he was holding a small child, and he ended up with a home run ball in the right field grandstand.
5: I mean, I've only been here for one and change games, but that feels like something that would only happen at a place like this.
4: Pitch wide, and it's one ball, no strikes to Caratini. Well, it was either going to be Rizzo, who caught one earlier this year when he was back for a Cubs game in the bleachers. It was going to be Rizzo or Ferris Bueller. Those were your two choices to catch the home run ball. And Rizzo grabbed it. Caratini knows his way around Wrigley, debuted here as a big leaguer as he takes a strike. He was acquired from the Braves for Emilio Bonifacio and James Russell. Played here from 2017 to 2020 and then traded with Yu Darvish to San Diego for a quartet of prospects. The 1-1. With the breaking ball, and it's taken for a strike, and it's 1-2. Caratini batting from the right side. Another switch hitter in Lee will follow. Three straight switch hitters in this lineup. Bell, Caratini, and Lee. And the pitch. Swung on a bounce towards third. The sure-handed Bregman has it on a room service hop. His throw is a little bit low, but Bush grabs it, and there's one away. And Brooks will bat. I think it's fair to say that for all three of the twin switch hitters, the power shot is the left side. Brooks has certainly been more effective from the left side, but of late, we've seen that right-handed swing certainly sharpening up. Had a good right-handed base hit yesterday. It's not as if any of them are a liability right-handed. Buck swings right through a breaking ball. Boy, he wasn't close, and the count is 0-1. That was a nasty slider from Matthew Boyd. Finished down and in off the plate. Brooks mirrors his right-handed swing with his left. He swings and taps this one to shortstop. Dansby Swanson picks it up at a chest-high hop and throws out Brooks Lee. Five up and five down for an efficient Matthew Boyd. Again, he missed some time with an injury this year that he incurred while sitting down and playing with his kids. Wasn't an arm injury. And Boyd, good numbers.
5: He's always tunneled his breaking ball so well off of that fastball. You see awkward takes, like unsure takes that are strikes, and then awkward swings on breaking balls below the strike zone.
4: First pitch to Clemens, our pregame guest, to strike in the count 0-1. Boyd out of Oregon State. He's from Sammamish, Washington. Strike called in the count 0-2, but the bulk of his 10-year career has been in the Midwest. Detroit, Cleveland, Chicago. Briefly was in Seattle. That just lasted a year. Part of the trade from the Blue Jays to the Tigers for David Price. As Clemens watches down and away. That was a Dombrowski deal right before he left Detroit. He came with Daniel Norris. Boyd and Norris were really the two big pieces of that. Boyd had some really good years with the Tigers. Breaking ball down and away. And in fact, in his free agent year, the question was, do you trade him when his value was really high at the time? They kept him to try to make a push, and he ended up walking away as a free agent going to San Francisco. Giants then traded him with Kurt Casale to the Mariners. Signed back with the Tigers, then the Guardians and Cubs, and this ball is whistled to right field, and that ball is gone. Catch that one, Anthony. Home run for Cody Clemens into the front row in right field, and we're all tied up at one run apiece. 17th home run of the year for Cody Clemens. Clemens rounds the bases, and the man who spent his childhood watching games from the suites hits one

0: Common folk in right field.
1: Talked about it in the pregame with a couple of lefties in this lineup. It wouldn't have surprised me at all to see one of them step up, and Matthew Boyd been so tough against lefties, but Cody Clemens with his swing, they don't mind him against lefties. He can get on plane. That was a fastball four-seamer at 93, and he timed it up absolutely perfect. Hit that one just short of where Michael Bush hit his.
0: Well, it's Kreidler's turn, and he takes the first pitch off speed for a strike. You said as much in the pregame hit. Don't be surprised if one of the lefties in the lineup has a massive impact on this game. Impact early for Cody as the ball down and the count 1-1. I love that conversation that he had with John Vitas where he was talking about how it sounds weird, but we always watch the game from the suite, so we never really heard any of the crazy fans. He hit that one into the crazy fans in right field, 1-1 our score. This one popped up down the right field line over the rolled up tarp and into the seats and the count 1-2. Solo home runs for Bush and Clemens. Now, Cody would have been in the lineup no matter what, even if Royce had been good to go. Marnik is the man who gets the extra day at the office as a pitch wide to Kreidler 2-2.
1: And that home run, just watching the replay here on our TV, was caught by somebody wearing Twins gear.
0: Love it. A lot of Twins fans are here.
1: It looked like there was one Twins fan in those right field bleachers. Front row went right to him.
0: 2-2, sky fouled on the first base line again up onto the concourse. Stays 2-2. The tradition, of course, here is you throw the ball back if you catch it from the visiting team. And when Jeffers hit his home run to left, the guy caught it in his glove, reached into his backpack, pulled out an old Little League ball and threw it on the field.
1: Not his first rodeo.
0: No. The 2-2. Swung on a miss, he struck him out. So Kreidler's down on strikes, just like Taj Bradley did in the previous half inning. It's a two-out solo home run, then a strikeout to end the frame. 1-1 after 1.5. This is your home for Twins baseball.
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0: 1-1 our score at Wrigley Field. Taj Bradley back on the mound here in the second to face Ian Happ, Nico Horner, and Pedro Ramirez, who's DHing today. Happ has reached in six straight games, chokes up from the left side, and watches wide for ball one. Cubs are the second oldest team in baseball. And they only have one real graybeard. That's Caleb Thielbar. There's a little nubber up the first baseline. Bradley off the mound. He's going to give way to Bell. Bell picks it up and just stomps on the bag. Bradley beat Bell to the bag and, in fact, was standing there like Max Patkin shadowing him behind first base as Bell records the three and assisted putout. But what's impressive about the Cubs being the second oldest team is They have veteran players, not

0: necessarily super duper stars, but guys like Swanson, Happ, and Horner, Conforto, guys who have just been really good, solid players for a long time. That's rare in this day and age. As a foul ball for Nico Horner, it's 0-1.
1: And they really, I guess, Pete Crew Armstrong, he's on his way to being a superstar. And also young, but yeah, the rest of them, it is a little bit more veteran, not super old, but just established, I guess would be a good way to put it. And I think when Craig Counsell can write his lineup down, he's got a pretty good idea of the contributions that he's going to get from the guys in his lineup.
0: I think Crow Armstrong certainly a star. I think Alex Bregman has been around and been at a high level for a long time. As Horner looks at a ball low, 1-1. And all these guys are signed fairly long-term. You know, in an era where a lot of these guys would get to that one contract, then when they got to the second, maybe hit the road and start working on those one-year deals. You love to see the continuity. A 1-1 ripped into the gap in right center field. That's going to be played on a hop by Austin Martin. And Nico Horner has a base hit. What did Nico Horner love the All-Star break? He was 2 for his last 22 heading into the break. And he's now 3 for 5 since the All-Star hiatus. So Horner, who is the player rep for this Cubs team, which means a whole lot of work for him in the coming months, is at first base for Pedro Ramirez, the 22-year-old Venezuelan. He's played in just 26 career games. He's DHing, which is odd, because his calling card is his defense. He's a switch hitter, batting left. He has Brooks Lee's attention, who's on the grass at third. And the first pitch is down and away, ball one. You look at Ramirez's numbers in the minors, and the offensive numbers do not jump out at you. It's a sub-700 OPS in the minor leagues at a time when AAA OPSs are through the ceiling. And yet here he is, which speaks to his abilities with the glove. It's a pitch high, 2-0. But the guys we just talked about, best defensive infield in baseball, where are you going to play him? And he's DHing today. One on, one out, 1-1 our score. Pitch on the way. That's a strike, and the count is 2 balls and a strike. Bottom of the second here, day game at Wrigley. That's what this place was built for. Great energy in Wrigleyville today. Pitch delivered and swung through the count 2-2. That's that nasty cutter. Downtown was absolutely hopping this morning. Michigan Avenue, a bustle.
1: Did you get out and walk around this morning?
0: Did not. Early day, man. Early bus after a late night. I was just felt fortunate to finally catch an elevator after 15 minutes.
1: No wait for the stairs.
0: No. I was impressed by your effort in that regard. 2 balls, 2 strikes. And it's taken off the plate away. Boy, Caratini started to go around the horn, I thought. Instead, it's 3 balls, 2 strikes. Your ticket to summer awaits. 4 tickets for $40. Grab your friends or family and head to Target Field. Nothing says summer like a day at the ballpark. Soak up the sun. Cheer on the Twins. 4 tickets, just $40. Twins.com/ticket to summer. Runner at first, and they throw over. The throw is high off the glove of Josh Bell. He scrambles over to save it and keep it from disappearing into the first base dugout. Jose Javier, the first base coach, imperiled there for a moment.
1: I wonder if Taj saw Horner jump off of first base there, because he timed that pickoff move right about when Horner took a jab step.
0: Horner not going. Pitch pulled foul by Ramirez. And the count stays full. I think definitely Taj caught Josh Bell off guard.
1: Well, the throw was high, and nice play by Bell to get his glove on it. Taj is really good at holding runners. He holds the ball well. He's very quick to home plate.
0: He has amazing feet. Runner not going. And the 3-2 is a called strike three. Ramirez is going to challenge right away.
1: That's going to be down.
2: The pitch is called a strike. The batter's challenging.
0: This is one of those critical challenges because it flips a strikeout to a walk.
2: Ball four.
0: Clearly down. Nate Tomlinson, the home plate umpire today. James Jean is at first. Mark Wegner, the crew chief, at second. Bruce Dreckman's at third.

0: third. So here come the Cubs with two on for Dansby Swanson. Swanson just 6 for his last 26 with just a single run batted in. He's hitting just 207 with runners in scoring position. Now, granted, on the season, Dansby's hitting only 209, so that's about on par. You look at the overall numbers, he's driven in 58 runs. Remember, he drove in 15 in one three-game stretch. Two on here, and Swanson rips one to third. Picked up by Lee, bobbled it briefly, goes to second for one, relay to first. Not in time, Swanson legged it out. An ever-so-slight bobble by Brooks Lee. Now, he caught the bobble in his bare hand, but it might have cost him just enough time to keep the Twins from doubling up the speedy Swanson.
1: And that was all the time that it took. Little bobble, he was able to recover quickly, but Swanson got down the line just quick enough and beat it by less than a half a step.
0: It could have been a disaster if Brooks wasn't able to grab that ball with his bare hand. And here's Miguel Amaya, just his 53rd game of the season, his career best, 117 games in 2024. Amaya doesn't play a ton. He's hit fairly well when he has played. That's right-handed, and he takes a strike. One of the critical parts of yesterday's 5-2 Twins victory was the ability of Twins pitchers to cash outs at the bottom of the order.
1: I think it was that, but then early in the game, it was Bailey Ober in trouble in the first and second inning, getting double plays.

0: Runners on at first and third. It's Horner at third, Swanson at first. Number nine hitter. You don't want to see PCA here in the second inning. Two outs and an 0-2 count. There goes the runner from first. Pitch is down and away. No throw as Swanson will steal second base. One ball and two strikes. It's something you see a lot of in this day and age. You don't bother throwing through, but you are giving 90 feet. And now a little squib single. Cost you two runs instead of one. Now what it also does is gives Bell a chance to come off the bag and fill that hole right side of the diamond. Amaya's driven in 13 runs this year in limited time. The pitch, wide, heater, it's 2-2. Don't want to play with your food here. It jumped on Amaya, 2-0-2, and now it's 2-2. With runners on at second and third in a 1-1 game. Dodge readies, looks back to Swanson, now to the plate. Swung on and pulled into left field, and that's a base hit, and the Cubs are going to take the lead. Here comes Horner, here comes Swanson, Amaya goes to second, and it's 3-1 in favor of the Cubs as today, unlike last night, they cash in at the bottom of the order.
1: Well, Dodge was up 0-2, and he couldn't execute. It was a cutter and then a fastball that he missed away with. He went back to the cutter, and that one just spun. No break at all. Ended up middle up. Ripped into the left field corner.
0: Double for Amaya. Now it's Pete Crow Armstrong. And again, think about the double play not turned on that little bobble by Brooks Lee. And then an 0-2 not capitalized on as Bradley couldn't put away Amaya. Craig Council looks like a genius. We're putting Amaya into that number nine spot today as Crow Armstrong takes wide. It's one ball, no strikes. Sun breaking through the clouds to the delight of this Wrigley audience. Who's packed this ballpark again for a Saturday afternoon affair. Pitch is fouled back to our left, and the count is 1-1 to Pete Crow Armstrong. And again, the bottom of the order last night for the Cubs was futile against the Twins pitchers. Bottom two spots when it combined 0-7. And they had runners on, I think, in all but four of those plate appearances. Here's the pitch. Foul back again, 1-2 to Pete Crow Armstrong. So Miguel Amaya comes through, breaking this 1-1 tie. A ball and two strikes to Pete Crow Armstrong in from the left side. Pitch on the way. Swung on a miss and he struck him out. So Bradley fans Pete Crow Armstrong to end the inning, but Miguel Amaya does the damage. It's 3-1 in favor of the Cubs. We've played two at Wrigley. We'll check in with Gino next on your home for Twins baseball.
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4: 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We were chatting with guys about the identity of this team, this Twins team that's 500 on the year at 49-49 and how they got there. And Cody Clemens, Brooks Lee, just talking about how the lineup just keeps the thing moving, passing the baton from one to another, and everybody has their back. Austin Martin, well, he agreed with that, but he also had another idea.
5: We did a good job in spring of you know, kind of creating that good clubhouse environment. And I think that's, you know, one of the more important things is looking forward to coming to the field.

0: today to play baseball with, you know, your friends, and it makes it so much more fun. And I think that's why, you know, you see this, the some of the success that we've had this year.
1: Yeah, it's very well said by Austin Martin. Chris and Perk were all around the team every day. We would definitely agree with that assessment. You can tell just how much those guys enjoy being each other's teammates.
2: I would agree with that indeed, as Luke Keyshaw leads off here, followed by Larnach and the aforementioned Austin Martin. It's a 3-1 lead for the Cubs. Keyshaw hit .419 in the month of July. And the first pitch is taken wide, one ball, no strikes. We've talked about this in years past, Perk.
3: The pitcher's called a ball, the catcher's challenging.
2: Amaya, feeling good after that two-run double, wants to challenge this. I think he's going to win the challenge.
3: Call's overturned, it's 0-1.
2: No balls and a strike now to Luke Keyshaw. That whole chicken and egg, do you have good chemistry because you're a good team, or are you a good team because you have good chemistry? It's never been solved.
4: It hasn't, but it sounds like Austin Martin thinks that it started in spring training. And
2: strike called 0-2.
4: I think that it's one of Derek Shelton's strengths as a manager and a player's manager, is that he has a way to motivate guys to want to perform.
2: 0-2 is low, one ball, two strikes.
4: It's hard to put a finger on exactly what that is or describe how he does it, but when you spend time around him, I get that sense that guys want to work hard for him.
2: Line drive right field, base hit for Luke Keyshaw. He just keeps hitting. Keyshaw hit that one about as hard as you knocked the iPad off the table. It's a man aboard for Trevor Larnach. Wait, are you mad at the iPad?
4: That's about the third time this has happened. We have no space in this booth.
2: We did learn a neat trick during the anthem today, though, that you can fold up your seat like a bleacher chair to provide more room.
4: You have a bad back like I do, and you have to stand up every other inning.
2: Here's
4: comes
2: Trevor
4: in handy.
2: It's because you took the stairs. Here's Trevor Larnach. Larnach in there because Royce Lewis couldn't go. As a breaking ball for a strike in the count 0-1. The other lefty into the lineup today. Clemens already is homered in this ballgame. Twins down 3-1. We're in the top of the third. But good to see Luke Keyshaw. Solid rope to right field. He's hitting the ball to right. He's pulling the ball to left. Jumping around now at first base and a snap throw over, and he's safely back in. The oven mitt that was so critical in yesterday's ball game, not even fully wrapped up yet. He's got a loose dangling end out there on the strap. Now he cinches it into place. No balls and a strike. That's a strike call. Boy dropped that arm angle even lower that time. Flipped that slider in. It's 0-2. Front door slider had started behind Larnach and ended up on the inside part of the plate. Not a lot Trevor Larnach can do with that pitch.
4: That's the front shoulder breaking ball. It's a risky pitch.
2: Yeah, if you miss and it leaks out, you're in trouble.
4: Or if the hitter is on a breaking ball, it's sitting right there.
2: There's the 0-2. That's off the outside corner in the count 1-2. Keyshaw dancing around. We saw Martin steal a bag on the lefty Pomeranz last night, but boy, he's much cagier in terms of holding runners than Pomeranz. Nobody out here in the third. Larnach bats with Keyshaw at first base. Martin on deck. Another throw over, and that's two disengagements now. Boyd kind of awkwardly coming down off the mound towards first base. Treasure Island Resort and Casino is the exclusive casino partner of the Minnesota Twins. 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Pitch delivered down and away, 2-2.
4: Yeah, so Matthew Boyd last year allowed 4 stolen bases, but he picked 5 guys off. This year has not allowed a stolen base, small sample.
2: He's already thrown over twice, but Keyshaw is not getting overzealous there at first base. He's almost out to the edge of the cut. He's jumping around, not going, and the pitch is high, and it's 3-2. Is his ants in the pants routine over there affecting Boyd at all?
4: I think it can be distracting. And the one thing that I would do when I had a guy like Keyshaw on first base doing what he's doing is you just wait until he leaves his feet, and then you can deliver the ball home. It's a little different now with the pitch clock and then the throwover rule.
2: 3-2, swung on and fouled away down the third base line.
4: Matthew Boyd doesn't have as many

0: options. And I think that's where a base runner now can do a little bit more. And I think Kieschel's best move here, he wants to keep the right side open, that hole at first base for Larnach, but to try to distract him as much as he can. And if he can have maybe a little bit of a one-way lead, try to get a throw over.
1: He's already drawn two, and this pitch is swung on and nubbed out in front of home plate. Picked up by Amaya. He's only plays to first, and he'll make it to get Larnach on a swinging bunt that never left the hearth in front of home plate. Kieschel scurries down to second base, and now it's Austin Martin's turn. Martin fly to center his first time up. Before he bats, 10 seconds for station identification on your home for Twins baseball.
2: This is WNAX Yankton, the Ford F-150. 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
1: Wind blowing a bit now, left to right here at Wrigley, as Martin watches a slippery breaking ball drop right in for a strike. Got the retired numbers hanging on the foul poles in right field. You can see Billy Williams and Ryan Sandberg, Greg Maddux, and of course Jackie Robinson, top to bottom. Long hold on the pitch. Martin checked. I don't think he went. Neither does James Jean. It's 1-1. Out in left field, you've got Mr. Cobb, Ernie Banks, the legendary Ron Santo, and then Fergie Jenkins. Top to bottom on that left field foul pole. Of course, the right field foul pole and the left field foul pole have "Hey, Hey" written on them. That, of course, an ode to the great Jack Brickhouse. It was his home run call. Hey, Hey. Boyd came down and chatted with the second base umpire there, crew chief Mark Wagner. What was that conversation about? They met between the mound and second base. Now the 1-1. And that's taken wide, 2-1. Any idea what Boyd was asking of Wagner?
0: Couldn't tell you, other than maybe it has something to do with the defensive alignment and where they wanted him to stand with Horner at second base there.
1: 2-1. Swung on a foul straight back. Good rip by Martin, 2-2.
0: I would have imagined that conversation would have been between
1: Horner
0: and Wagner.
1: Yeah,
0: Horner and Wagner. I don't know. I was looking at flagpoles and retired numbers. I wasn't watching the game.
1: Easy to get distracted at Wrigley Field. There is so much to look at, so much history here. Runner at second, Kieschel. The pitch is taken on the outside corner for a called strike three. Rubbed that one right over the black and caught Martin looking. That's a second strikeout for Boyd. Comes in a big spot. It will be up to Jeffers now, who fly to center first time up.
0: Really good pitch from Boyd. Ball to strike. That low arm slot probably looks like it's a foot outside.
1: And we talked about all the arm side run that he gets, so you're anticipating it moving further outside.
0: That's the tunneling that I was talking about that he does so well.
1: Pitch down and into Jeffers. One ball, no strikes. Good block by Amaya.
0: Out of the hand, that's going to look like that four-seam fastball with the arm side run. And so as a hitter, you freeze, you flinch, and then you watch it break back over the outside corner.
1: Kieschel at second. Twins down 3-1. Two outs here in the third. And the pitch to Ryan. And Jeffers takes high. So Ryan Jeffers has worked himself into a good count at 2-0. He's DHing today. Wanted to give Jeffers a full day. You know, trying to work him back with the hamate issues, but Ryan talked his way into the lineup with the lefty Boyd. And he watches high again, 3-0. Another lefty tomorrow will go for the Cubs, and teams love to throw lefties at Minnesota. Especially with Buck out of the lineup. Three balls, no strikes. The pitch. Breaking ball. How about that? Three balls, no strikes. Just drop a curve. Right in there. Heart of the plate.
0: And that's going to make Jeffers think now, too.
1: Three balls and a strike. That's a heads-up pitch from Boyd. The confidence he has in his command of his breaking stuff. The 3-1. That one stays wide, and that's ball four. That was another curveball. He doubled up with it, but he couldn't locate. And Jeffers will take his base. There'll be two on now, and here's Josh Bell, who saw just one pitch and bounced out to short.

0: his first time up. Bell has seen more of Boyd than any other twin, which is weird because Boyd has faced the Twins more than any other foe save the Royals in his career. But all those games came against a Twins team that no longer exists.
1: Yep.
0: Guys who play other places. Just celebrated 10 years in the big leagues yesterday. And Bell, who will do that here in the coming weeks, takes ball one low. Three different Twins hit that mark this year, five different Cubs. It's astounding. When you think about how small that club is, Perk, that you're a member of. One ball, no strikes. Swung on and pulled foul. Third baseline. 1-1.
1: It's still under 2,000, isn't it?
0: I think so. We saw Buxton and Rogers. Bell will get there soon. The Cubs have five, including Boyd just yesterday. I think Bregman's next, and then is it Conforto? Two on here for Josh, Team RBI leader, looking for a little two-out bingo. Pitch on the way, and it's off his hands, foul. Boy, that one hurt. Off the facade of the mezzanine and down into the lower bowl behind home plate, 1-2. Sun has poked out between the clouds. I think the wind has blown the clouds away. The wind is coming left to right now. The two-strike pitch, swung on a nub foul. Bell just does stay alive. Cleared up enough, you can see the lake out over the right field wall. No wood smoke residue to speak of today. Yesterday morning, this was a campfire. Worst air quality of any major city in the U.S. yesterday morning. Clear now. Two-strike pitch again, swung on and popped up. Right side of the diamond. Bush is there. Horner is there. Bush backing up into the short grass and right. He'll make the catch, and the Twins will strand two here in the third inning. So they squander the leadoff base hit and the walk to Jeffers. We've played 2.5. And it's 3-1 Cubs, and you're home for Twins baseball.
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4: Well, we're in the bottom of the third from the friendly confines. It'll be Seiya Suzuki, Michael Busch, and Alex Bregman to face Taz Bradley. Crowd going crazy as... Is that Dexter Fowler?
5: Dexter Fowler.
4: Dexter Fowler chugging a beer in the grandstand. He's out there in the bleachers with Jason Hayward and Anthony Rizzo, who already has a home run ball, by the way. And Suzuki takes ball one, one ball, no strikes. Just three world champions hanging out with their families in the bleachers here at Wrigley Field. The 1-0. That's wide 2-0. Dexter called a Twins game earlier this year. I can assure you he's not working today, so the checking of the beer on the Jumbotron is just fine. We checked his ID. 2-0 pitch. That's a strike. And it's 2-1. Suzuki, Busch, and Bregman. 3-1 lead for the Cubs here in the third on a sunny afternoon. Suzuki ducks back out of the way of the pitch, and it's 3-1. One of three trips to Chicago for the Twins this year, two on the south side, one here on the north side. 3-1 delivery is high ball four, leadoff walk. Second walk already for Bradley. And now he'll face Busch, who homered last time up. Homered right to Rizzo in right field. We need to find out if Michael Busch had a Glenn Perkins baseball card growing up. We know Michael Bowman did when he was with the Orioles. His parents sent in a picture of it. We had it in a little case and the whole bit.
5: Wasn't it like on his bathroom sink?
4: A big swing and miss 0-1. It was in his bedroom, but his parents brought it out to take the picture.
5: Oh, okay.
4: Yeah.
5: I remember seeing the picture.
4: Yeah, he didn't keep you in his bathroom. No balls and a strike. Michael Bowman also used to go to the Dan Gladden baseball camps when he was a kid. Poor kid.
5: Yeah, I was going to say.
4: It's a strike call, and the count is 0-2.
5: What do they learn there?
4: Well, I know Bobby Nightingale used to attend, and he's here working, covering the beat for the Star Tribune. Bobby claims he was the best pitcher at the camp. Danny claims he was soft and destined to be a writer. Two different stories, I guess. Taj looking to roll a double play. 0-2 pitch. Swung on and popped up. Third base side. And the count is 0-2. Now, remember, Busch fouled away a fastball and then got another fastball and homered last time up. So he hadn't seen the fastball yet in this at-bat. Splitter, cutter, and that was another splitter. We won Cubs. Busch hunkers in. Homer Tar Heel. And the pitch. And that is just off the plate. They're going to challenge this.
6: The pitcher's called a ball. The catcher's challenging.
4: Yeah, that's grab a seat, Michael Busch. That's going to be a strikeout.
6: Ball's overturned. It is strike three.
4: Alex Bregman will be the one out batting. Third strikeout for Taj Bradley. You think of the Cubs, you think of the Twins, they haven't played again a ton. The Twins are 23-24 all time against the Cubs. Now we see them every year, and we're at Wrigley every other year, but that obviously wasn't the case for a long time when any of the play showed up. There's a swing and miss by Bregman 0-1. The series, I'll remember two big moments. One was the Heat game.
5: Yeah.
4: Where Astudillo debuted and played in center, and I five Twins had heat exhaustion, Bobby Wilson, Max Kepler among them. They were hooked up with IVs. Just a miserable, miserable day, really. Pitched down and away, 1-1. And the other, I

0: remember is the Mauer year when Twins fans literally took over Wrigley Field and they were chanting MVP for Joe Mauer. It must have been in
1: 09, yeah.
0: Here at Wrigley Field. It became like Cretan's home field. As a check swing, you didn't go. It's 2-1. Now in 09, the Cubs fans hadn't won yet. They were still kind of mired in that poor us mentality, and Twins fans literally just overran Wrigley Field for that weekend series. And then Joe and company put on a show. 2-1 popped up. Foul over the first base dugout for the Twins, and the count 2-2. Two balls, two strikes, one away here in the home third. Bregman, big offseason acquisition. Again, there were rumors he was going to sign here as a free agent from Houston. Ended up in Boston, opted out, and then ended up here in Chicago. And he hits this ball in the air to left center field. Keyshaw eyes it, tries it, buys it, and he's got it in center field for out number two. Easy play for Keyshaw, and there are two away for Ian Happ. Well, how about those Red Sox, by the way? They have been torrid. 11 straight wins. The best three records in baseball, Perk, since I want to say like May 9th, are the Red Sox, the Twins, and the Cubs.
1: You know you're hot when you get a couple of flights canceled, show up to a game, what, at 4:30?
0: Yeah, in New York.
1: In New York, and then
0: clobber.
1: Yep.
0: Happ takes a ball, one ball, no strikes. Sweep a doubleheader yesterday. And they are back to 500. Twins and Red Sox, the Fort Myers crew, both reaching 500 again on the same day yesterday. 1-0 pitch. And that's wide to Happ in the count 2-0. Two out runner at first base. All the damage has been with two outs against Bradley. The two out solo homer by Bush in the first. And then after Lee's bobble cost the Twins a double play to end the inning in the second. It was the Amaya two-out, two-run double. Pitch wide here, 3-0 to Ian Happ. I don't want to go and walk this guy and bring Horner into the box, who's already collected a base hit with runners on at first and second. Suzuki off the bag at first, leadoff walk, now 3-0 to Happ. And that's ball four, four-pitch walk. We talked about it with Derek Shelton that Taj has done a nice job of avoiding these kind of trapdoor innings where suddenly he walks a couple of guys on eight pitches, but he's walked a couple of guys on nine pitches here in the third inning, and that's going to get Coach Pete out to the mound to chat with Taj Bradley.
1: Well, and what Shelty said is that he'll start missing arm side with his fastball. It's exactly what just happened with Happ. Last two pitches, a couple inches off the plate, a couple more inches off the plate with the next one. And part of it, and I think that's what this meeting is about, is Pete Mackey will go out there and remind him about his sight points and where he needs to look, where Taj wants the ball to start. And so he'll pick out a spot, and with his eyes, that's where he's throwing the ball. I want to start it there, knowing that it's going to end up in a different spot. But he gets away from his sight points occasionally, and then Pete will have to go out there and just remind him, hey, pick up your sight point. Pick it up a little bit earlier and get back in the strike zone. But his stuff has so much movement that he can't look at the spot where he wants the pitch to finish. He has to think about where he wants to start it. So sometimes he needs a reminder.
0: Horner rips one down the right field line. It's a fair ball. It bounces off the sidewall. Here comes Suzuki. He's going to score. Happ is at third. It's a first pitch base hit the other way for a red hot Nico Horner. And it's a 4-1 lead for the Chicago Cubs. Horner just went inside out, took one off the top rail, and was fair by about an inch up the first base line. Horner now is 4-for-6 in this series. He picks up the two-out RBI. Again, all the runs coming with two outs against Taj Bradley. 4-1 now in favor of the Cubs, and they're on the corners for Pedro Ramirez. That pitch was not a strike. It was up and out of the zone. So Ramirez swings and fouls 0-1.
1: Yeah, fastball at the top of the zone.

0: Oh, maybe, yeah, just above. Horner was beat on it. Slapped it to right, and he just hugged the line. But self-inflicted damage this inning from Taj, walking the leadoff guy. And then Happ on four straight.
1: Not out of the woods yet. Ramirez lofts one shallow left field, pushing towards foul territory. It's going to land in fair territory and side hop up into the seats for a ground rule double. It almost landed on the third base umpire, Bruce Dreckman. Ian Happ scores. Horner is forced to stop at third. It's going to be an RBI double for Pedro Ramirez. More two-out damage, and it's 5-1 in favor of the Cubs.
0: Just a squib off the end of the bat. Somehow managed to stay fair. That was the...
1: That wasn't the umpire. It was the ball boy. The ball boy was in fair territory with his chair.
0: He didn't know which way to go. He sees the ball coming at him from one direction. He sees and probably hears Trevor Larnach coming at him from another direction. He was closer to colliding with Larnach than anything.
1: Runners on at second and third now for Swanson. Dansby reached on that fielder's choice double play ball that Brooks could only get one out with, and he takes the first pitch here. Four ball, one ball, no strikes. Need to stop the bleeding now. All Cubs here in the third. They're up 5-1. Swanson takes a strike, 1-1. Yeah, I look down. I just see a guy wearing dark clothes in fair territory. The ball almost landing on him. I assume it's Dreckman, but no, you're right. It's the ball guy coming off the wall with a chair into fair territory. We talked about the dearth of foul ground out there, and he had nowhere to go but right into Larnach's path. Pitch low, and the count is 2-1. I wonder if Larnach had been closer to that and maybe in a position to dive for that ball, and there's a guy with a chair standing there. But what's the ruling on that?
0: I don't know, but that was very close to being dangerous.
1: I think it definitely was dangerous. But I wonder if at any point they could call non-uniform personnel for interference in the field of play. Swanson can't check his swing. A sword here for strike two. It's 2-2. I mean, if Trevor's coming in there and his case is I was going to dive and catch the ball, but I couldn't dive because there was a guy standing literally a foot from where the ball landed.
0: Yeah.
1: You'd have a case. Now, that wasn't the case here. He was a couple steps away. I wonder what the ruling would be on that. Moral of the story is don't carry your chair into foul territory.
0: And then also don't run toward the ball. Go the other way.
1: 2-2. Swung on and pulled in the air down the third baseline. There's no way he's going to get there, or is there? He slides underneath it, and Larnach makes the catch. No chairs in sight. Boy, I thought that ball was going to die in the grass for a two-run single. Instead, Larnach slides underneath it and keeps the score at 5-1. So a sliding grab by Larnach. It's 5-1 in favor of the Cubs. We've played three ugly innings here at Wrigley Field on your home for Twins baseball. 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
2: 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Twins down 5-1. Work to do against Matthew Boyd. Caratini, the former Cub, leads off. And Victor takes a strike, and the count is 0-1. This hasn't been a pretty day for Taj and the Twins. Play not made on a double play. The inability to get that third out. Going from 0-2 to full counts. The walks. There have been three of those. Just not crisp. And the Twins, I think it's fair to say, not an indictment, but they need to play clean baseball. They don't have a lot of margin for error.
3: There's not a whole lot of margin for error. And in the big leagues, you give a team an extra out, you give them more opportunities, they're going to take advantage.
2: Caratini pops this one sky high above our heads back at home.
3: It's something that the Twins have done on the offensive side really well this year. When teams make mistakes, when they need that two out, that backbreaking hit, they've gotten it. And that's what the Cubs did in that second inning. Play didn't get made. Got an 0-2 count. Taj was one pitch away from getting out of it, but he couldn't execute. And then two-run double, and things started to snowball.
2: 0-2 lined into left field. Hap coming on. He'll slide to the ground, make the catch, and then tumble and roll with out number one clutched in his glove. Well struck, but a line drive out to left, and here's Brooks Lee. Now, one thing about a deficit, even against a Cubs team that is outstanding defensively, top of the charts, if the wind turns and starts blowing out, I mean, a 5-1 deficit could turn into a 12-5 advantage in the blink of an eye. Weird things can happen in this ballpark with the elements in play. Lee takes a breaking ball strike, 0-1.
3: Well, I was thinking about how the wind switched last night. When the game started, it was blowing kind of from the right field foul pole to the left field foul pole. By the end of the game, we saw Suzuki almost have a ball drift over his head and right. He almost overran one. And then the last out of the game drifted on Keyshaw. And so the wind had switched and was blowing the other direction, the same direction that it's blowing now.
2: Blown out a little bit to right. There's a pitch up and away, 2-1. Maybe more a crosswind than a wind pushing out. But there have been games here where the wind's blowing in the top half of the inning. Guys just murdering baseballs with nothing to show for it. And then blowing out in the bottom half of the inning, and pop flies turn into homers. This ball is a pop fly. It will not turn into a home. It is back of second base for Dansby Swanson, and it turns into out number two. So two out. It'll be up to Clemens, who's accounted for the lone Twins run with a solo homer in the second. Like all five of the Cubs runs, that was a two-out run. Stands are packed. The rooftops are full. Even those behind the scoreboards that have been built in recent years to obfuscate those views. Big swing and miss by Clemens, and the count is 0-1. There's one section of rooftop grandstands that is empty and barren. No flags on it, no bunting, and no people. And it really kind of makes you wonder what's going on with that particular piece of real estate. As Clemens fouls this one away to our left, and it's 0-2.
3: And that's the one that doesn't have the Wrigley rooftops thing on it.
2: Yeah. Did they get, you know, pushed out? Did they not buy into the
3: roof? It was full yesterday.
2: It was.
3: That one had fans on it. That's the only one that seems like it's not part of the group of the rest, but
2: to be fair, it looks so incredibly uncomfortable. Just like old metal bleachers like you'd find at your elementary school playground. There's a pitch wide and they count 1-2. It's certainly a unique nature. Danny tells the story of one of the Giants pitchers who, during the game, in full uniform, showed up on one of the rooftops. It was before they were corporate rooftop viewing. It was kind of more casual. Pitch wide. That was back in the pre-big scoreboard days when, hey, my buddy lives in this building, and we're going to go to his apartment.
3: That's how it started,
2: the roof.
3: Right?
2: Yeah, and it was the nice. All great things in the game, it was organic.
3: Yeah.
2: It was not created with a focus group. And the bottom line was not what people were after. It was the experience. And that has obviously changed. But still unique and cool. 2-2 is inside, and the count 3-2.

0: I'll tell you what, the Twins can become type of team that plays deep into the postseason. That high rise over the left field wall, well, those rooms are going to
1: be
0: packed.
1: A popular spot, yeah.
0: This ball fouled on the right field line, 2-2 still. Pardon me, 3-2 still. Yeah, that little kind of, I guess it would be a social area you can see in that high rise where people gather. Occasionally you see them out on the deck there. That place will be draped in people. The Twins are playing postseason baseball. 3-2 pitch. Swung and a miss. He struck him out. It's the third strikeout for Matthew Boyd, and he'll carry a 5-1 lead to the bottom of the fourth inning from Wrigley on your home for Twins baseball.
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4: Well, most of the time you bring back your club's dignitaries. They've got a nice suite to watch the ball game in here at Wrigley Field. 10-year anniversary of the first break in world champs. And they're in the bleachers in right field here today, and they already have one home run ball as a group. We're here in the bottom of the fourth inning, and it's Miguel Amaya, Pete Crow Armstrong, and Seiya Suzuki against Taj Bradley. Amaya takes high for ball one. He delivered a crushing two-run double to break a 1-1 tie in the second. That at bat started 0-2. He worked at 2-2 and then drilled one to left. Watches a strike here, and it's 1-1. Already 66 pitches for Taj Bradley. Faced seven men in the third. His 1-1 is in there for a strike, and it's 1-2. Again, strange things can happen here at Wrigley. It can become a very offensive ballpark, so just keep it at five, and you're going to keep your club in it. You don't want to let this Cubs team stretch it out. 1-2 is down and away, 2-2. Cubs have a pair of 10-game winning streaks this year and a 10-game losing streak. They're incredibly streaky. And this one popped up on the infield. Clemens looking up, has the sunglasses on, makes the catch. Up the stovepipe at second base. Clemens checking his glasses after that one. I don't think that was an easy ball to see.
5: It's hard to tell. There have been a couple of pop-ups in this game, and hard to tell if the fielders can see it or not. And there, Cody Clemens, he had his arm out, and I was wondering, is he trying to signal to somebody that I don't see this ball, or is he telling everybody to get out of my way because I do see it? I think he had that one.
4: There's Pete Crow Armstrong. Draws Lee in on the grass at third. First pitch is strike. The only reason I think he saw it all the way was Kreidler wasn't rushing over to help him. Now, the fact that Kreidler was kind of staying put around the bag, he felt like Cody had a good beat on it. It was a really bad swing from a really good player on that splitter, and the count is 0-2. I don't know if that was a sword or a dagger or a, what it was, but that was awkward. Like that pitch made a great hitter look really bad.
5: I wonder if that would be called a sword. I think there you have to have like a certain swing speed. I don't know if he ever got high enough.
4: Pitch wide. Yeah, he just kind of
5: never really committed, but somehow took a three-quarter swing.
4: It was really odd. One ball and two strikes to Pete Crow Armstrong. He's been quiet in the series. Twins trying to keep it that way. He swings and misses, and down he goes on strikes for the second time of the inning. He's now one for his last 16. And Seiya Suzuki will be the two-out hitter. Of course, the first two outs haven't been the problem for Taj. You got the first two outs in the first, gave up a homer. Got the first two outs in the second, gave up a two-run double. Got the first two outs in the third and gave up a single and a double for two more runs. Can he clear the last hurdle? Here's Suzuki. And the first pitch in, one ball, no strikes. Wind has turned a little bit, blowing out to right a little bit now.

0: As the pitch high and the count 2-0. I can only imagine the different studies that Theo Epstein had done here in terms of wind currents and flow and all of those things.
1: Not much you can do about it.
0: But to understand it,
1: yeah. You know,
0: to understand the indicators, to swing and miss 2-1. If this flag is turning this way, then there's a likelihood this happens, things of that nature. Even at Target Field, there's about five sets of flags. They all blow different directions. 2-1 is taken for a strike. We were told that the most reliable flag was one on a construction crane that is no longer there over the left field wall.
1: Yeah. I think the flags on the plaza there feel to me to be pretty accurate.
0: 2-2 is in.
1: But the wind doesn't really play a huge factor on Target Field.
0: If anything, sometimes it boomerangs. It'll come in and circle.
1: And I think that's where more problems can get caused. The way that stadium is designed, I think it does kind of collect and swirl the wind.
0: 3-2 swung on and fouled back. Well, anybody who's ever walked on 6th in downtown Minneapolis, that's a wind tunnel. It's an absolute wind tunnel. You could design and test an F1 car on 6th. And so to somehow harness and move that wind with the construction of the ballpark, there's going to be some impact. 3-2. Swung on and cracked toward short pass to lunging Kreidler and into left field. And Seiya Suzuki on with a two-out hit. And again, that 1-2-3 inning elusive for Taj Bradley. And now he'll face Michael Busch. Twins are 49-49. We play our 99th game of the year today. Cubs are at 54-43. They're playing number 98. Pitch on the way and a big swing and miss by Busch 0-1. Taj up north of 80 pitches. Twins three back of front-running White Sox, 2.5 in arrears of Cleveland. Cleveland a doubleheader today, after their game was postponed due to the poor air quality yesterday. Foul ball straight back 0-2. They have Pittsburgh in town. Now we'll be the next team into Cleveland. And they got whacked in game one. Pittsburgh won that game 7-1. So the Twins are now two back of Cleveland, three back of the White Sox, who are up in Canada beating up on the Blue Jays. No balls, two strikes. Come on, Taj. Avoid that two-out jinx here for the first time this afternoon. 5-1, Cubs lead, all with two outs. Pitch down and away, and it's one ball, two strikes. With the pitch count what it is for Taj Bradley, a guy who has been doing a great job of being efficient, getting deep into games, this ballgame has Travis Adams written all over it. At some point, they're going to need some length, and without a fifth starter, you'd think, are they saving Rojas Paredes for Cleveland? How will that all play out?
1: And I think that Shelty would like to get all three of those guys in this weekend.
0: Pitch down and away, 2-2. Paredes hasn't pitched in forever.
1: Yeah, and he's probably going to start, what would that be, on Tuesday?
0: Yeah, I think Wednesday. Joe is due to go
1: Monday
0: in Cleveland on Monday. Then it's TBA against Messick, and would think so Paredes, Rojas in some
1: combination. It's going to be one of those two. But I think he would like to, if he could, get an inning.
0: 2-2, line down the third baseline, foul.
1: And you want to try to get as many guys back on the mound in a game as soon as you can out of the All-Star break. The longer guys have to sit around, the less reliable they're going to be in that first outing back. So you don't want to have to use those guys. But I think a silver lining would be that you get them on the mound, get them in a game, and then they'll be ready for that game on Tuesday. That's going to end up being a bullpen game.
0: Throw over to first and a dive back in by Suzuki. 2-2 to Michael Busch. Two outs, runner at first. Cubs up 5-1. Friendly confines have not been friendly to Taj Bradley today. All five runs given up with two outs. 2-2, fouled away again. Couple of fastballs he's been a little late to, but fouled away both. Does Taj go to the cutter? Does he go to the splitter? How does he finish off Michael?

0: Bush. Already a home run today for Bush. Caught by Anthony Rizzo of all things. And there is a pitch for a called strike three. He went to the splitter and it was a beauty. And he strikes out Bush looking for the second time today. We've played four at long last from Wrigley. It's 5-1 in favor of the Cubs on your home for Twins baseball.
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3: 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There are a couple of other games going on across the majors right now, but there was some interesting stuff last night that we wanted to dive back into right now, like the Washington Nationals just absolutely throttling the A's.
4: Now the 1-0, Chaparro swings and he clocks one deep to left on the line. That is out of here. A scorching line drive home to the left from Chaparro. A three-run shot, 18-2. Nats are leading, and Andres Chaparro has driven in eight runs all by his lonesome.
3: Yeah, he had eight RBI yesterday. Before the game started, he had seven on the season. Eight RBI for Chaparro, 23-4 was the final. Nats, Chris.
0: Seems like playing in Sacramento is a great idea. 23 runs for the Nationals as Matthew Boyd delivers to Ryan Kreidler, who would love to go back to Sacramento. He grew up in nearby Davis. He fouls one away, and it's 0-1.
5: Well, that park that they played at in Vegas wasn't any better.
0: No, that's not bueno. Cost Scott Edmundson his job, the injuries and the ineffectiveness of the A's pitching. Kreidler watches wide, 1-1. Bottom third of the order here in the top of the fifth inning, trying to make some inroads against the veteran Matthew Boyd. Boyd gave up a two-out solo homer to Clemens. That's it. Only two hits allowed. He misses wide, 2-1. He's walked only one. He gave up a leadoff single to Keyshaw, who's on deck in the third. And then with two outs, he walked Jeffers. But other than that, he's been dominant. Make sure ground balls and pop-ups. This is fastball in the outside corner. 2-2. He has not given up, Perk, a whole lot of well-struck baseballs. Short of the Clemens home run and the Keyshaw single.
5: It's not those like are the only two.
0: Yeah, it's not like his defense has been forced to make a bunch of amazing plays. I mean, Brooks hit one over 100, but it was mostly because he hit it down into the ground.
5: Caratini hit that ball well.
0: Nice catch by Happ, right, in left field. 2-2. Down and in. And it's 3-2 now to Kreidler. Fifth inning, day baseball, middle game of a three-game series. Twins and Cubs. Kick of the leg and the pitch swung on it. That one's cracked towards second. Shorthand picked up by Horner, and he throws to first for the out. That ball is ripped. 107 off the bat, and Horner just kind of kept his head up and his glove down and hoped that that hop would end up where he thought it was going to go. He is a sure-handed second baseman. This is a very good defensive team. And there's one away for Keyshaw. Good at bat. Keyshaw went the other way for a hit first time up. He takes down and in. One ball, no strikes. Luke had a couple of hits yesterday, one of them on the infield. He has 13 infield hits this season. That leads the Twins. Swings and misses 1-1. It's an interesting list. I went down the rabbit hole today. 13 infield hits for Keyshaw. Buxton, 11. That makes sense, right? The guy runs like a deer. And then Brooks Lee at 9. Josh Bell at 5. And Trevor Larnach at 4. What?
5: Buck

0: Actually surprises me because he doesn't hit the ball on the ground.
1: No, he does not. Not very often. But I would not have had the Lee Bell Larnick trifecta there in third, fourth, and fifth
0: place.
1: But
0: I guess with Buck too, though, with that uppercut swing, you can top a ball.
1: 2-1 is wide, 3-1.
0: And if he hits the top of a baseball, bounces it off a home plate or right in front of home plate, he's on first base.
1: Yeah, don't even bother throwing. Boyd throws this ball away. He gets a new baseball from Nate Tomlinson. 5-1 lead for the homestanding Cubbies. So many Cub fans around the hotel, downtown, everywhere you look. This ball pulled foul, third base line. The funny thing is you'd never know it walking around the Windy City that it's the other Chicago team that's actually in first place. Not the Cubs, who are in second place, well in arrears of their neighbors to the north, the Milwaukee Brewers.
0: Yeah, and you can't even say that there's a ratio of Cubs to White Sox gear because White Sox gear is non-existent.
1: No, you got to dial up an old rap video to see White Sox gear. Pulled down the third baseline, foul. Stays 3-2. Can you imagine a Cubs-White Sox postseason series, a World Series in Chicago? That would be wild.
0: Yeah.
1: Just absolutely wild. 3-2 pitch. And it's taken for a called strike three. Keyshaw just kind of kicks the dirt, knew it, as he walks back to the dugout. Fourth strikeout for Boyd, and here's Larnick.
0: Yeah, on Saturday, July 25th, the first 10,000 fans can take home their own 34 replica baby blue Kirby Puckett Twins jersey presented by Pentair. Get your tickets at twins.com/tickets, and we'll see you July 25th.
1: Larnick topped one out in front of home plate. He was out 2-3 in his first at-bat, takes a breaking ball strike. If the Cubs and the White Sox met in October, how many people would look away from the Bears game to pay attention? That would be the question. This one swung and missed, and it's 0-2. Oh, but the Bears will be in Indiana, right, Nick? Nick says the Bears will not be in Indiana. That's a hot-button issue here. You don't want to – don't bring that one up. I did see a Refrigerator Perry jersey in the stands here yesterday.
0: I do think that if the Cubs were in the World Series, that's gonna rank ahead of a Bears game.
1: They will all rank ahead of a Bears game. They'll be going crazy in Chicago if either or in particular both of those teams are in the World Series. Ball low, it's 1-2. Two outs, nobody on. Twins down 5-1. Larnick awaits, swings, and taps this one up the first baseline to foul ball. Bush got to it, but in foul territory, stays 1-2. Train moving slowly by over the right field wall. That's the red line, right? Is that what Corey told us?
0: I think he said that the red line doesn't go all the way here.
1: Doesn't go here.
0: You can take the red line to another one to get here.
1: Is that the L, the elevated train?
0: The L is down by wherever we stay, whatever that Miracle Mile area, Gold Coast, that's called.
1: This ball popped up. Foul territory near the tarp. Bush right at the tarp, leans over and makes the catch, and what a perfect homage to Anthony Rizzo. He didn't jump up on the railing like Rizzo did famously in the World Series, but he sprawls across that Saran Wrap tarp and makes the catch to end the inning. Twins go in order in the fifth after 4.5. It's 5-1 Cubs and home for Twins baseball.
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1: Josh Bradley winds and delivers, and Bregman rips one to third where it's caught by Lee. Oh, an absolute clothesline towards the line. Lee lunging to his right, spirited, spun to the ground. Out number one on a hard hit liner to third. Alex Bregman's tough luck continues. He's 0 for 3. One pitch, one out for Taj Bradley.
2: And this series versus the Cubs is brought to you by the Salvation Army. 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
1: Just to peel back the curtain a little bit, a little in the weeds, inside broadcasting, how the burrito and the sausage gets made as the pitch delivered to Hap. Strike called 0-1. We had what we call a top-of-the-top read. You just heard it from Glenn Perkins. So we're debating right up and as we come out of the break, is Perk going to read that?
2: Yeah.
1: Or not? And you pointed at me right as that ball was hit to third.
2: It was a gut feeling.
1: Oh.
2: I thought, you know what? Boy. Something might happen here. I can't be reading a Salvation Army ad while Alex Bregman is lining out to Brooks Lee.
1: How great was that that it worked out? I just feel the need to share it because so many of those decisions don't. As 0-2 to Hap, swung on and missed, and down he goes on strikes.
2: That's why they say go with your gut.
1: Go with your gut. Can't find that on the AI algorithm. Two quick outs.
2: We did also, during the break, figure out you can indeed take the red line from
1: downtown.
2: The Gold Coast from downtown straight to the ballpark.
1: And that the red line and the L are the same thing.
2: We also did learn that.
1: Yeah. Nico Horner, the batter, Twins, again looking for their first 1-2-3. The pitch is outside, one ball, no strikes.
2: This is what we get for listening to Corey Provis about anything other than what's happening on the field in front of us, because it's likely to be untrue.
1: Yeah. The 1-0 pulled through the left side base. Still no 1-2-3.
2: Talking about that, it's a lot.
1: Paredes is up and warming, by the way. Still no 1-2-3 inning. Seventh hit, two out single, and here's Pedro Ramirez, a walk and an RBI double. The other thing is you learn that when people tell you they're from Chicago and they're actually from Schaumburg or Hoffman Estates or Highland Park or Lake Forest, you go to the person who actually lives in Chicago for those questions. Go to somebody who eats their hot dog with deconstructed ketchup, as I was so eloquently described to me. Pop up towards short, Kreidler's under it, and he'll make the catch in this inning. Is in the books. A two-out single and nothing more. Bradley's through five. He may well be done for the day. It's 5-1 in favor of the Cubs on your home for Twins baseball.
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5: If the Twins are going to make a move, now would be the time. Top of the order, Austin Martin. Top of the sixth inning, down 5-1. Martin hits the first pitch sky high into the clouds behind third base. Bregman is underneath it. Alex moving with the wind into foul ground. He shuffles under it and makes the catch. And Austin Martin is out on a pitch. How about 8 in a row retired since the Jeffers walk in the third by Matthew Boyd? Boyd hasn't given up a hit since Keyshaw's lead single in the third. He's 84 pitches into this ballgame as he faces Jeffers here in the sixth inning. Again, Paredes warming for Minnesota. Out of the sunshine to the plate, and that's a strike for Boyd. It's 0-1. He has been, well, he's been Matthew Boyd. He's been efficient. He's mixed his pitches. He's changed speeds, thrown a ton of strikes. High leg kick in the pitch. This one fouled away by Jeffers into the upper deck, and nice catch. It was bobbled up into the air and then caught by the same fan. Count 0-2. This is a ballpark where you truly feel like you could get a foul ball in every seat that is not under the awning.
6: Yep, way back up.
5: Yeah.
6: Back in there, maybe not.
5: And the down below, above the concourse, you've got obstructed view seats and whatnot. There's a pitch high and away, 1-2. One out here in the sixth inning. Twins offense has been suffocated by Boyd today, save for the Clemens home run. Just two hits. Boyd delivers. And it's down and away, 2-2.
6: That's another reason that the wind has such an effect here. It's not a big stadium. It's not tall. I mean, we're almost as high up as you can be, and certainly there's other broadcast booths that are further away and higher up from the field than this one.
5: 2-2 is wide. Count is full. I don't know what we got. Oh, we got Jason Hayward walking on the concourse down below us, and Rizzo. Here comes Dexter Fowler as this ball is smacked into left field for a base hit. Ryan Jeffers not impressed by your World Series parade. That's the third hit for the Twins. And Jeffers is aboard yet again. And here's Josh Bell. Now, it's funny because in this ballpark, when you hear a cheer and you can't really see what's going on, you know it's not on the field. Okay, oh, wait, there you go. The Cubs are walking by the concourse. When it happens on the south side, you just assume there's a fight in the upper deck.
6: And that's usually the case, yeah. These guys walking around high-fiving fans. Pretty cool. It's cool that they bring them out into the crowd with the people.
5: Ground ball to third. Bregman quickly to second for one. Back to first. In time, double play, and the inning is over. This defense on the infield, superb. 5-4-3, the Twin killing. Twins go quietly in a scoreless sixth. We've played 5.5, all Cubs. 5-1 on your home for Twins baseball.
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5: Farm with our minor league update. For the first time since June 22nd of 2024, all levels of the Twins affiliates came away with a win yesterday. Cedar Rapids' Jacob McCombs went 3-for-5 and drove in two runs, with the Colonels beating Beloit 9-1.
6: Yeah, that's something we would track in the studio for years, the organizational sweep. And it didn't happen very often. Again, didn't happen at all last year. Mike Paredes is on the throw. He hasn't pitched since July 3rd in Yankee Stadium. He'll face Swanson, Amaya, and then Pete Crow Armstrong. 0-2 on the year for the rookie out of San Diego State. Paredes from the right side, facing the righty in Swanson. And the pitch on the way, and Dansby takes it low, 1-0. As you mentioned, Perk, good to get guys a little touch of the mound here after the break, and with at least three innings to pitch today, we may well see three different Twins.
5: Yeah, you got Paredes, you got Rojas, you've got Funderburk.
6: Go.
5: I think that might be
6: Adams.
5: And Travis Adams.
6: Strike on Swanson, it's 1-1.
5: They won't all get to pitch.
6: I hope not. That would be bad. That would mean something went awry. 1-1. And that one skied away foul for Dansby Swanson. 1-2 for the Cubs shortstop. Paredes stepped up out of nowhere to really, you know, put a clog in the leaky dam that was an injury-ravaged rotation. Without a win, but he's acquitted himself quite well with this opportunity in the major leagues. As he has said before, never a prospect, but just kept getting outs, and that's what the game's all about. What do you do with the opportunity when it presents itself? And it has to happen at all the levels if you're a guy like Mike Paredes. And he seized it at every level. Big swinging foul ball, and that's right near the Cubs' dugout. Not a real big guy, not a real hard thrower. But Paredes has been cool, calm, and collected, throwing a ton of strikes. Certainly not a big strikeout guy. Pitch on the way, and this one hit high in the air to right center field. Keyshaw circling near the warning track. He reaches out, drops the ball. He dropped the ball as he climbed up against the wall. Swanson's steaming towards third base, and he'll slide in at third. And the Cubs have a runner 90 feet away with nobody out here in the sixth inning.
5: And that ball off the bat. About the same spot, same launch angle, everything as the ball he caught last night to end the game. And he had it. He was there. He got 1 foot on the warning track. And then that's when you start thinking about it. Reached out, hit off his glove.
6: Yeah, he hit the gate there. It's kind of a service entrance, a hole in the ivy, the hefty door. Austin Martin was kind of sliding down in front of him to avoid a collision, and that might have upset his timing. Goes as a triple. The infield is in. And the first pitch to Amaya, who's already driven in a pair, is a sweeper for ball one. Third triple of the year for Dansby Swanson. Infield is in behind Paredes. Twins down 5-1. We're in the sixth.

0: check swing by Amaya, and they're going to appeal this one. First, they'll appeal the first. He didn't swing. Now
1: the pitch is called the ball. The catcher's challenging.
0: We'll check the ABS on it. This is going to be very close. I think it might stay a ball.
1: Calls confirmed. Minnesota has one challenge remaining.
0: So two balls and no strikes. Swanson at third base has to be looking out at Keyshawn thinking, you know, the one that went off your oven mitt, your sliding glove, hit me in the face. So the one off your actual glove, I deserve three bases. 2-0 wave through, 2-1. What did you say? Dansby got some stitches, right, in the mouth?
2: He did, yeah. I think that bottom lip.
0: Swanson down the line at third. He and Austin Martin, old buddies from the Vanderbilt days. They were chatting before the game today. As the 2-1, off the hands. Good pitch. Foul ball. Nearly landed in the lap of the guy who chases down the foul balls up the first base line, yet somehow he got out of the way of that one.

0: Two balls and two strikes. Nobody's out. Infield is in. And the pitch. Swung through. He struck him out. So Paredes strikes out Amaya. And here's Crow Armstrong. One thing to keep in mind, similar spot as this earlier in the year. Infield in. Runner at third. One out. I believe we're in Pittsburgh. Josh Bell fielded a one-hopper in at first base and chose not to throw to home plate. He just took the out at first.
1: Yep.
0: And that's in the scouting report. Teams are aware of his desire not to throw the ball unless he has to. It's a big swing and miss, and the count is 0-1. Now, early in the year, the first time that situation popped up, remember Josh threw one away. Cost the Twins a couple of runs as he threw it up into the backstop. Pitch an ID here in a moment. Pete Crow Armstrong at the plate. Lee right near Swanson, side by side like a three-legged race at third base, keeping him close. The pitch swung on and bounced towards first but foul. And the count is 0-2 on PCA, who's fanned a couple of times today. Trying to keep this a 5-1 ball game. Mike Paredes shot in relief of Taj Bradley. He threw 94 pitches over five innings. All five runs he allowed with two outs. Here's the pitch. Swung on and missed. He struck him out again. Foul tipped it right into the glove. Pete Crow Armstrong kind of waving his arms around, having a bit of a temper tantrum. And now
1: they just called it a foul ball.
0: He said he didn't catch it. They looked at the ball, looked for the dirt mark. Did you get a replay on that one?
1: Don't have a replay yet, and I think Vic tried to sell it. It was a split changeup. Yeah, it hit the dirt. Right call.
0: New life for PCA. No balls, two strikes. You've seen emotions out of Pete Crow Armstrong. That's part of his game. Spiked to helmet yesterday. And the pitch is high, 1-2. At times, the way he plays the game can come off as boyish enthusiasm, and sometimes he just looks like a pouty pitch.
1: The way that he's looked last night and then today, bad body language. And you can see the frustration. He's showing it on the field. He spiked his helmet, kicked his stuff all over the place. Nobody came to pick it up. They made him get it himself.
0: 1-2, swung on a miss, and he strikes out for the third time today. He's now one for his last 17. And he has to be in the back of his head thinking about last year when his brilliant first half just disappeared in a cloud of smoke down the stretch.
1: Yeah.
0: Paredes gave up the lead triple off the glove of Keyshaw, and now he's got a chance to get Suzuki and get out of the inning. We talked about not a lot of strikeouts, only 15 coming in for Paredes, but boy, not always how many, but when. Two big ones here. Not out of the woods yet, and Suzuki takes wide, one ball, no strikes. Suzuki has lined out, walked, and singled. Caleb Thielbar is up in the bullpen for the Cubs. Old meat raffle. Strike called on the count 1-1. Famous picture, probably ends up in the Twins Hall of Fame someday, taken yesterday.

0: yesterday in the lobby of the three guys who have pitched at Target Field more than anybody else, plus another great left-handed in Mike Herman. Theobar, Rogers, Perkins, Herman, four lefties. Swing and miss in the count one and two.
1: I told Mike, I said, we need to kick you out. We need to get Brian Duntzing in here.
0: Which would be the top four ever in appearances at Target Field. Yeah, all lefties.
1: He didn't love that.
0: His claim to me was that I've been in more games at Target Field than all of them. Plus, he gave me a room by the elevator. Here's the 1-2. That's in there for a called strike three. What a job for Mike Paredes. A leadoff triple, and he strikes out the next three men. Well done, young man. We've played six innings on the north side of Chicago. It's 5-1. Cubs on your home for Twins baseball.
2: Let's step back in time with this date in Twins history, narrated by Dick Bramer.
3: July 18th, 2003. The 0-3 Twins dropped eight straight games heading into the All-Star break and were looking to turn the tide to start the second half. The Twins had already defeated a good Oakland team in the first game back and were looking to hang on to a 3-2 lead on this date to make it two straight.
4: 1-2 on the pitch. Here's a drive to right center field, and it is caught! A diving catch by Torii Hunter ends the game, and the Twins win 3-2. A sensational diving catch by Torii Hunter in right center field. Oh, you couldn't ask for a better ending.
3: Torii Hunter won 9 gold gloves in his career, 7 while patrolling center field for the Twins.
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0: To the top of the seventh here at Wrigley Field, Twins trailing 5-1. Caleb Thielbaum on the mound.
1: Yeah, and the Twins return home out of the All-Star break for a 3-game series versus the Athletics, July 24th through the 26th. 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
0: Thielbaum, 39 years of age, 33rd appearance of the year for the Cubs. He's facing Victor Caratini. Shrugs his shoulders and delivers, and the bounding ball headed for shortstop. A big room service hop for Swanson. One pitch, one out. We are going to hear you and Caleb go down memory lane a little bit tomorrow behind the batting cage, Perk. But let's see, what are we looking at now? Rogers is the all-time Target Field appearance leader. He just passed Caleb, and Caleb's just in front of you. Is that how it works?
1: I believe that's correct.
0: I think, and Caleb, as a visitor,
1: added to
0: past
1: the total.
0: You.
1: Yeah. Yes. And I forgot to ask him about that. I wanted to ask him if he knew. I guess it would have come down to, could you remember that Brian Duntzing is fourth on that list? Because I think he would have gotten me and Raj.
0: Brixley takes a strike. He spent, Caleb Thielbaum, part of the All-Star break with Taylor Rogers in Minnesota. Pitch high in the count 1-1. And then Caleb stuck around. His oldest was playing Little League, I think.
1: Yeah.
0: And so he stuck around to watch some baseball and then drove over on Thursday night. Splits time between the Twin Cities and his home in Brookings. A strike called 1-2.
1: He came home thinking he was going to be able to do a little fishing, and then fishing turned into tubing.
0: Got a little hot.
1: And he didn't get to fish too much.
0: He's got that nice new boat, though. I don't know if it's still new, the last couple of years. Caleb is a remarkable story. He's had an amazing career. An all-timer. Here's the 1-2. And it's looked at wide, 2-2.
1: He's fired up right now. That fastball, 96 miles an hour.
0: Thielbaum, and we've talked about this ad nauseum, one of the most athletic dudes the Twins have ever had.

0: who people don't realize how athletic he is, as Brooks tomahawks this one foul up the third base line.
1: Well, and I had asked him about that as well, and we were talking about him being able to have Buck behind him when he was with the Twins, having PCA out there now. And then I said, I don't think people realize you're one of the best athletes in the game. He's, which was ironic when we were just talking about two of the actual best athletes in the game.
0: Here's a 2-2. Swung on a miss. He strikes out Brooks. 2-1. Yeah, every year the Twins S&C group would put everybody through these different tests. And every year, Caleb Theobar's numbers stood the test of time, just in terms of his strength and his quick twitch, his leaping ability.
1: Yeah, he said he doesn't know if he can still dunk just because he hasn't attempted to, but when he does the force play work, he said, the data suggests that, yes, I can still dunk.
0: No ball, or pardon me, two outs to Clemens, and the first pitch fouled away. When was your last dunk? Because people maybe forget, you're not the tallest guy, but you could jump up and stuff a basketball.
1: Oh, my gosh. It was probably, I bet you, 2013, 2014, somewhere.
0: Yeah, been a minute.
1: Then the knees started. Well, you know what? I had the knee surgery after the 2013 season, so it was certainly before that.
0: 0-1, down and away. And we were joking one day about how you jumped over a couch once in the clubhouse.
1: Yeah.
0: And one of your teammates was like, I didn't know you could jump like
1: yeah,
0: that.
1: Yeah, Kevin Correa was like, wait a second, what did you just do there? So, man, I mean, I can throw the ball hard. That power's got to come from somewhere. Yeah, good point.
0: The 1-1 hit high in the air to right field for Clemens. This should be number two. That one's at the wall and gone. Cody Clemens, number 18, and the Twins won't go away. It's a 5-2 ball game. It's the second two-out solo homer of the day for Cody Clemens.
1: And another home run off a lefty. It was a fastball in his first at-bat. That ball just got thrown back into right field, or a ball. This one was a sweeper. Cody kept the front side in there, hit that ball high in the air.
0: I think you can throw out the can't-hit lefties part. Just toss that one up and throw it over your shoulder. He's had some high-quality at-bats in his left-handed pitching this year. 5-2 now. Twins down 3. Kreidler will bat. Theobar delivers. And the pitch is down and in. One ball, no strikes. The pride of Randolph, Minnesota. Boy, and they have been a powerhouse in both baseball and softball the last handful of years. This ball sliced in the air down the right field line. And that one pushing foul. That had some carry. I think we're seeing the effects a little bit of that wind starting to blow out a little bit towards right field.
1: I think that ball got pushed. Probably still was going to end up being foul, but that ball got pushed. That had to be a good 15, yeah, 20 feet by the wind.
0: Ball and a strike to Kreidler. Twins looking for more two-out damage. All seven runs in the game have scored with two outs. And a little foul ball here in the count 1-2. Paredes gave up the triple, then struck out the next three men in order. Theobar on a relief of Boyd, who went six innings through 90 pitches, gave up a run on three hits. Both runs solo homers for Cody Clemens. Caleb inches that left spike up against the pitching rubber, peers out from under his blue Cubs cap. Kreidler awaits. Here's the pitch. Looked at down low, 2-2. Caleb does that little delivery where he almost pops the ball and in and out of his glove before he pulls it back and recoils.
1: Comes set with his hands high, and then, yeah, he brings that glove up kind of behind his head.
0: Swing and miss. He strikes out Kreidler, and the inning is over. So Theobar, a couple of tickets punched, but home run for Cody Clemens. We go to the stretch at Wrigley Field. It's 5-2 Chicago on the home for Twin Baseball.
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1: Check out the real impact from this one, brought to you by Pilot Games. When you play Pilot Games, your community wins. Michael Busch, homer in the first inning off of Taj Bradley, gave the Cubs the lead. Cody Clemens answered with a solo homer off of Matthew Boyd in the top of the second, but then problems for Taj in the home half of the second.
2: Now to plate. Swung on and pulled into left field, and that's a base hit, and the Cubs are going to take the lead. Here comes Horner, here comes Swanson, Amaya goes to second, and it's 3-1. In favor of the Cubs, as today, unlike last night, they cash in at the bottom of the order.
1: Taj Bradley allowed 5 runs in 5 innings. All 5 runs came with 2 outs. We're going to have more on that when we circle the bases on the postgame show, along with a conversation with Glenn Perkins. Cody Clemens just, though, clubbed his second homer. It's a 5-2 game going to the bottom of the seventh.
2: And Mike Paredes will try to keep it that way, Gino. Michael Busch, his first order of business. Busch is fanned twice, looking after that homer in his first at bat. His first pitch here is fouled down near the Twins dugout, and the count is 0-1. This series between the Twins and the Cubs, brought to you by the Salvation Army, helps support Minnesota families in need by donating to the Salvation Army's Christmas in July campaign. Give now at salvationarmynorth.org. 0-1. Change up wide, 1-1. Bottom of the seventh here on the north side. Sun-soaked crowd here. It rained during our pregame activity. Now it's a little breezy and a whole lot of sunshine. Big swinging foul ball, and they count 1-2. Good sprint from the third base ball guy. He came all the way to the first base side of home to get that one. Not even a move from the guy on the first base side.
3: They must have some sort of hand signals.
2: 1-2. Here it comes. Checked out. Did he go? No. The instructor says, cool your jets. Victor Caratini, it's 2-2. Flags are picking up, and now they're blowing in a little bit from right field. This place is about 5 different ballparks all in one. 2-2. Wide. 3-2. I think, Perk, the way to really experience it is, and we'll have to do this at some point in the future, is after a day game, maybe stick around Wrigleyville after the game and kind of get a full sense of all that makes this place special, the music and the food.
3: You can do that.
2: You're not going to do that?
3: No.
2: You don't want the full Wrigley experience?
3: No, this is enough for me.
2: The 3-2. Swung on and hit foul down the third base line, 3-2. You're not going to do the take the train to the ballpark like everybody does at least once in New York?
3: No, and I did that, but... Yep.
2: Not here?
3: No, I'm good. I'll come here, do my prep, call the game, get back on the bus, and go back to the hotel. That works for me.
2: That works.
3: Beautiful place. Love being here.
2: 3-2 is high. That's ball 4.
3: Not going to spend any more time than I need to here.
2: You don't want to go to the Cubby Bear and listen to punk rock like a young Dave Grohl? No?
3: No.
2: Okay. You'll probably never become a world-famous drummer, but that's fine. Alex Bregman is now the hitter. I will say, of all the atmospheres like around the ballpark, because there are the ballparks we get to walk home from, which are the best ballparks. Coming out of Fenway is nuts as a pitch down and away 1-0. But the one that surprises me every time is Colorado.
3: It's the biggest sleeper in the game.
2: It is amazing. It's like a street fair, like a street carnival when you leave the ballpark.
3: Denver's a ghost town during the day. Go for breakfast in the morning, you might be the only one on the block.
2: Pitch for a strike, and it's 1-1.
3: And then you leave the stadium that night, and you can't even hear yourself think. There's music playing. There's bars are packed. There's
2: dancing in the streets.
3: And there's rickshaws with neon lights on them. It's like 2 different places.
2: The 1-1. That one sliced away foul to the right side for Bregman. Alex is 0-3. Runner on, nobody out. We're in the 7th. Paredes on for the Twins. Thornton is up and warming for the Cubs in the bullpen, the right-hander. It's a 5-2.

0: ball game. Twins within arm's reach here in the latter stages of this game. The 1-2 swung on a miss. Bregman's struggles continue. He had that little murmur prior to the break, homered in back-to-back games, but he's taking the 0-for-4 collar with a couple of punch-outs today, and he looks a little unhappy as he heads back to the dugout. Here's Ian Happ. Happ walked and scored in the third. He's reached now in 7 straight games. Twins play back for a double play. Happ the lefty. Bell holds the runner. Pitch misses in. 1 ball, no strikes. Yeah, if I was making my list of the walk home ballparks, like the most pleasant environments, Colorado's right there.
1: It's a short walk, just a couple blocks.
0: That's part of the reason it gets such a high rating. Caratini sees something with Paredes.
1: He's looking at his hand.
0: Yeah, maybe he's had a blister, a fingernail maybe. Derek Shelton and Masa Abe out of the dugout, first base side. Home plate umpire Nate Tomlinson and Caratini came out, and Tomlinson pointed right into the dugout. See if you can get a look at that. Hey, get ready for a super cute and fun-filled experience as the Twins present Hello Kitty Day Sunday, July 26th. It's an exclusive ticket package that includes a co-branded Twins Hello Kitty Cross body bag and your seat at the game. Catch the cuteness. Get your tickets at twins.com/HelloKitty. What do you see in there, Perk?
1: Everybody's standing in the way. Masa Abe's got fingernail clippers out right now. He's doing some trimming to Mike Paredes.
0: What is the we talked about having an issue with a nail. What is the biggest issue for a pitcher in terms of a nail? How can that impact?
1: Never had it happen. Never had a blister, a callus, a split fingernail, none
0: really
1: of that.
0: Never.
1: No. I mean, I think it's just the amount of pressure that you put on the baseball with your fingertips when you let go of it. If you've got anything going on at all, it's just going to prevent you from being able to release the ball effectively, I guess. And
0: would you take care of your nails? Like, did you have, like...
1: I didn't
0: like
1: do any anything? Of that. I didn't. I never did, and never had a problem. I think guys that have blister or finger issues... It's the same guy, and it's repeated.
0: Yeah, it's always the same spot. Right?
1: Yeah.
0: Similar type issues.
1: And so it probably has something to do with where you hold the ball and then how it comes off of the tips of your fingers.
0: The 1-0 will have to wait. Throw to first, and Suzuki, or probably Bush, just does get back in under the tag of Bell. Bush at first with one out. Happ is the hitter. It's 1 ball and no strikes.
1: Paredes is still looking at his hand.
0: Some pitchers you'll always see with a file, you know, and they'll be keeping the nails trimmed. I know some would put coating on the nails to harden them up. It's a strike called, and it's 1-1. You know, the guys would use the fake skin
1: or even
0: glue at times.
1: Super glue.
0: 1 ball and 1 strike, runner at first. That's a big run out there for the Cubs, who lead by 3. Pitch is low, and the count is 2-1. I think we still owe you an ID. That train might have come and gone. Left us at the station.
1: You owed that for the last 29 minutes?
0: Yeah, it's like my back taxes. Here's the pitch. High in the air, center field. Keyshaw moving over. He's underneath it. He will make the catch. There are 2 away. And let's go ahead and take 10 seconds anyway for station ID on your home for Twins baseball.
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0: It's an old broadcaster trick. If you take it the bottom of the hour, does it count for the top of the hour before or the one you're approaching? You know, you split the difference.
1: You're still 1 minute away from the true bottom, though.
0: Here's Nico Horner.
1: I think you had it.
0: 2 outs, runner at first. Paredes and his fingernail deliver, and it's lined into right field for a base hit. Boy, Horner has been scalding. It's his fourth hit of the day. Nico Horner's gone to right field twice. Nico Horner was 2 for his last 22 entering the All-Star break.

0: And he's now 6-for-8 after the All-Star.
1: Spraying line drives all over Wrigley Field.
0: Two on now behind Paredes, and here's Pedro Ramirez. And again, all the damage done with two outs for the Cubs and the Twins today. Cubs lead the game 5-2. Paredes just trying to get out of this. Kendry Rojas is up in the bullpen. Runners on at first and second. The switch hitting Ramirez. Casually holds that bat over his back shoulder. He takes a strike 0-1. Kind of hoping we get to see him defensively in the field tomorrow just because I've heard so much about his glove. Already, obviously, an awfully good defensive infield.
1: I was going to say, what more do you expect to see?
0: Pitch on the way. Lined into right field, and that's going to be another two-out run. Wow. Michael Busch will round. He's going to come to the plate. He's going to score. It's another two-out run scoring hit for Pedro Ramirez. That's a big insurance run. It's now 6-2 Cubs.
1: Sounded like he broke his bat. Wasn't hit hard, only 68 off the bat.
0: But it goes into right field. Another two-out RBI base hit. All six runs with two outs for the Cubs today. And here's Dansby Swanson with runners on the corners and two out. Lead back to four. Paredes back to work. Third base out of the rubber. Glove tight to the chest. Stand delivered. And it's down and away. One ball, no strikes. Paredes, like Morris, has that bright red glove. Yoenis Gomez, easiest man to pick out. He's got that cool lavender glove. Set from Paredes. He ignores Horner at third and delivers. Swanson takes a strike. When the Cubs win here at Wrigley, they play the Go Cubs Go song. Raucously, everybody sings along here in the ballpark. The 1-1. Swung on and rolled back up the middle. Skips off the mound. Grabbed by Clemens. He'll throw to first and the inning is over. But another two-out run. Sixth of the day for the Cubs. They lead 6-2 after seven on the home for two baseballs.
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7: Gresham Park welcoming you back to Wrigley Field. Top of the eighth inning, the new pitcher is Trent Thornton, longtime Blue Jay, then with the Mariners. Big raw-boned right-handers, 3-2 on the year. He'll face Keyshaw Larnick and then Martin, the scheduled hitter, but Alan Roden will have that at bat. Twins pulled one back with the home run of the seventh, but then gave that run right back with a two-out single from Ramirez in the bottom of the inning. So four-run deficit at 6-2 in favor of the Cubs. Keyshaw's 1-for-2. Pitch down, one ball, no strikes. It's a surefire way to know who's getting the better of it, Perk. A guy on the other team is already 4-for-4, and Keyshaw's just now getting his third at bat.
8: Tells you a lot, doesn't it?
7: The 1-0 popped up. Right field, see what the wind does with this one. Suzuki battling with it, battling with the sun as well, and he makes the catch. Boy, that was not an easy catch. And you could see Pete Crow Armstrong racing over from center field. He ran a mile to get in behind Suzuki just in case.
8: Yeah, that ball shallow right field, and Pete Crow Armstrong dead sprint the whole way.
7: Larnick's the hitter. Again, Roden has moved into the on-deck circle.
8: But you've probably seen enough fly balls to the outfield struggle to be seen and caught.
7: Strike called on Larnick.
8: You know that you got to be in the area to play backup.
7: And obviously with the sun factor, looking straight up into it versus seeing it from the side is a huge difference. There's another strike called down in 0-2. We saw Grady Sizemore working with Keyshaw on that before the ball game, that idea of getting to the side of the ball.
8: Yeah, change the
7: angle.
8: Yep.
7: We saw Austin Martin do it, I want to say, at Target Field right before the All-Star break.
8: Yeah, in left.
7: A really good play in left field to do that. And one of those nuances you learn playing the big league outfield. Thornton readies an 0-2. And Larnick watches it down. One ball, two strikes. The hard part was Grady was trying to teach him that, and there wasn't any sun. There was still clouds, and
8: yeah,
7: it had just finished raining. So they were trying to imagine the sun, knowing that it was going to turn into a day like this.
8: Well, and Sizemore was pointing.
7: Line shot, right side. Horner bobbles it off his chest, picks it up, throws to first, still gets his man. Two outs for Roden.
8: He was pointing up behind home plate, back behind us here, saying this is where the sun is going to be. And sure enough, now it's
7: right there.
8: Somewhere behind us, and tough sun, wind is howling now.
7: Yeah, the day game record here for years was so good for the Cubs for a variety of reasons. One, it's hard to play here, the wind and the sun. The other is, well, you got a day game, and then you got a free night in downtown Chicago, and then you got another day game. That turnaround, that's no, that,

0: historically, empirically, no joke, that had an impact on visiting teams here in Chicago. A little different now, I think, as Roden awaits and takes a ball wide one. And
1: yeah, Sunday morning can sneak up on you in Chicago. I've been down that path.
0: One ball and no strikes. Maya sets up away. Pitch is away. It's 2-0. We're in the eighth. Twins are down 6-2. Two runs on just four hits. Two of those hits, solo homers for Cody Clemens. Pitch. Swung on and banged to left field for a big shot. Alan Roden picks up a knock. Know a bunch of friends and family in from Wisconsin. In fact, we ran into a guy wearing a Blue Jays Roden jersey last night on the concourse. Alan told me it was his brother's friend, as Jeffers now the hitter. Today was the day, and this is another tradition for visiting teams, all the rookies had to put on their full uniforms and then walk through Wrigleyville to Starbucks and pick up coffee order for the entire clubhouse.
1: There was 42 coffee orders.
0: Yeah, but we have like 20 rookies, so it was easy to handle everything. And you have to do it in full uniform as this one rolled to the right side. 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
0: Bottom of the eighth inning at Wrigley, and Kendry Rojas is on the pitch. He'll make his post-All-Star break debut. Again, the Twins have a TBA announced for Tuesday in Cleveland. But more than likely will become a Rojas-Paredes combination of some sort at this point in time. Two innings for Paredes, gave up a single run. Now it's Amaya, Crow Armstrong, and Suzuki. Rojas delivers a strike and the count is 0-1. Live arm, can have command issues, but has the stuff to get out of the jams of his own making. And going to be fun to watch his continued development. Pitch zipped wide and the count is 1-1.
1: That's exactly what he's done. A lot of walks, but been able to make the pitches to keep the numbers looking okay. And he's way ahead of schedule.
0: I would agree. A 1-1 slice the other way to the new right fielder, Alan Roden, and Roden makes the catch. So the two players acquired in that deal for All-Star Louis Varland, Rojas and Roden, both in the ballgame, and there's one away, and the man who picked up a base hit off Louis Varland in the All-Star game, Pete Crow Armstrong, is now the hitter. I was so happy to see Louis get that well-deserved All-Star nod.
1: Yeah.
0: It was great to see him in Philadelphia. He belongs there, and to see the path he took from or St. Paul to Concordia, just a beautiful thing. First pitch to PCA's a strike.
1: And I think it is difficult.

0: as it was for him to get traded.
1: Yeah.
0: Being a hometown kid and all of those things. Think about everything that's happened since that moment for him.
1: 0-1, hit well, left field, sends Larnick back. Trevor squares his shoulders, makes the catch. And two quick outs for Rojas. Pico Armstrong will cross the diamond in the back of the mound and look out to left field. And he is wearing an 0-for-5, one for his last 18 now. And two quick outs and one last chance to get that elusive 1-2-3 inning here. Suzuki's the hitter. And looking ahead is brought to you by James Hardy. Twins wrap this series up tomorrow at 1:20. We're on at 12:30. And Suzuki takes a strike. Zebby Matthews gets the ball. When you look ahead to home improvements, look to James Hardy. Hardy Siding, America's number one brand of siding. The James Hardy name splayed all over the wall when we get out of the elevator on our way up to this press box. Pitch high, and the count is 1-1. We get tomorrow another lefty, right? Shota Imanaga. Hopefully see Royce Lewis back in the lineup. He did have a full workout before the game today. Byron Buxton, potentially. Is this one queued up into the screen? We count 1-2. Buck's been doing his work every day in an effort to get back into active duty. Two outs for Suzuki. Kendry Rojas a strike away from the Twins' first 1-2-3 inning of the day. Rojas delivers. And it's taken just wide. Look at Kendry Rojas' throw, and you can see why Twins are so high on him. He's got the whippy arm.
0: Yeah, I was going to say loose arm.
1: Yes, that lean build. He's going to get stronger. Just still raw. Just you still look at him, and the word that jumps out to me is just still is raw.
0: Yeah, and I think he's, at this point, much more of a thrower than a pitcher. And
1: the velocity comes easy, though.
0: He's got
1: that loose, easy arm. He's not humping it up there. You're not trying to find velocity. You're just trying to refine what he has. This one off the hands. Little pop into shallow right. Here comes Roden. It'll drop in front of him. Roden snags it on a hop. And again, that last out proves to be the hardest step of all. It's a bloop single the other way for Suzuki, who's been on three times. And a two-out single means Bush will bat. Had a pretty good pitch. It's a fastball, and it's up and in, and just a little 68-mile-an-hour pop-up to shallow right off the hands. You'll take that.
0: Well, and that's what I was going to say. It's not a 1-2-3 inning, but you're not walking that third guy. You're not giving up an extra base hit in the gap. You're not giving up a home run.
1: Well, decent contact.
0: You jam a guy, and that's what he's trying to do. Try to get swing and miss, try to get weak contact.
1: Like to see him ahead of the count, which he's been throughout this inning. Up 0-1 here. Left on left. And a good strike in the count 0-2. Fastball at 97. Bush homered in the first, and when Anthony Rizzo caught it, you probably knew this was the Cubs' day. When the guy who carried the World Series trophy in the pregame ceremony catches a home run in the first inning in the bleachers.
0: That's a sign.
1: That's good energy. Pitch just off the plate and the count 1-2. And again, that's his second home run ball this year. I think he caught one earlier this year.
0: We're going to have to fact check that. I know he was in the left field bleachers. You're going down the rabbit hole right now.
1: No better time than the present. Here's a 1-ball, 2-strike pitch. Swung on and lined into left field. Larnick moving towards the line. Larnick slides. It's out of our line of sight. And it's a foul ball. And the count is 1-2. Let's see. Just the one. I could have sworn there was one.
0: That's why I asked. That's why I needed the fact check. He was in those bleachers. I think he was helping make one of those beer cup snake chains that they do out there.
1: Beer cup snake chain things.
0: You know they do yeah, that. They collect the all the snake. Beer cups
1: yeah,
0: out
1: the
0: there.
1: Cup snake. The original tarps off. The cup snake.

0: pitch up and in. It's 2-2.
1: The cup snake. Is that what it's called?
0: Yeah. Okay, here we go. So we were kind of right. He almost caught one earlier this year, and it deflected off his hands, and somebody else caught it.
1: Okay.
0: All right, so I don't
1: I'll give you credit for that.
0: I don't
1: because
0: feel
1: this
0: like
1: one
0: Probst.
1: Here, too, this one landed on the ground, and then he picked it up.
0: Swinging foul ball, and the count stays 2-2.
1: Didn't technically catch this one, either.
0: Yeah, it would not have been an out banana ball if it was a foul ball.
1: I'll put it this way. The one here today landed in his area. It was very close to him. He was holding a child. I think if he wasn't holding a child, he would have caught it. He didn't. But nobody was going to knock him out of the way to get the ball.
0: The old holding a toddler excuse. Swinging miss, and down goes Michael Busch. There's your swing and miss from Rojas. He works a scoreless eighth. Let's see if the Twins can gin up some offense. They're down 6-2 as we go to the ninth at Wrigley on your home for Twins baseball.
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0: Veteran reliever Jacob Webb is on to try to finish this one off for the Cubs. He's been highly effective. The guy was with Atlanta, won a World Series there in 2021. Angels, Baltimore, Texas, now a Cub, big right-hander. And the only big leaguer ever from Tabor College in Hillsboro, Kansas. It's a big swing.

0: Hobie Milner, the lefty, Palencia, Jameson Taillon's been hurt, Hunter Harvey's been hurt, Porter Hodge, Cade Horton. You get the idea. Ground ball back up the middle off the pitcher, and Bell will be safe at first. And that is six now infield hits for Josh Bell. How about that? That one's right off the pitcher. I believe if we were to interview 1991 Dan Gladden, as we heard in the pregame yesterday, his quote would be, I guess they need to learn to field their position better. He had no chance at that ball, did he?
1: In today's game, so often you see pitchers react like they're going to field the ball and then think they remember, oh, I've got a guy behind me because there's always a middle infielder up the middle now. And that was a play there. Webb tried to, behind the back, make a highlight play. And Dansby Swanson was standing behind second base waiting for that ball. It would have been an out had he not tried to make that play.
0: Here's Caratini. Twins have the base runner they needed. They're down four. Nobody out. Now, if you didn't join us for yesterday's pregame, we had a flashback to 1991. And Danny was the postgame guest on the broadcast after hitting a big home run to win the game. It was a pitch down 1-0. And it was Denny Nagel's major league debut. And the former Gopher got knocked out of the game when a line drive went off his elbow. And so Danny was asked about Denny as a pitch for a strike 1-1. He said, well, we haven't seen enough of him yet. And I said, well, what about his injury? Have you heard anything? No. I guess he needs to learn to field this position better. It's like, thanks, Danny. Welcome to the big leagues. One ball and one strike. There's a strike called and the count is 1-2.
1: What is this? If it hits you, you should have gotten a glove on it?
0: One ball and two strikes. The other funny part about that interview, he was out of breath. He was like, at one point he goes, sorry, I'm out of breath. It's like, what are you doing? Picking hops while you're waiting for the interview. This is the 1-2. It's upstairs and the count, two balls, two strikes.
1: Maybe the interview was at the top of the stairs outside the clubhouse.
0: They had to chase him into the training room. Two balls and two strikes. The pitch swung on and fouled back over the net and into the seats. Didn't hear the official attendance. Has to be again near 40,000. Well, the wind is really blowing now, and the pennants now are blowing straight in from right field. This is what Caleb Beobar said, just throw it over. See how far you can hit it. You're not pulling one out to right. This one cued to left instead. Nice job by Victor Caratini, an opposite field line drive base hit. So here comes. And now Brooks leads the batter, and Clemens with two home runs already today comes the tying run in the on-deck circle. But again, the way the wind is blowing now, I'm not sure the ball Cody hit out earlier in the ballgame would go out.
1: I don't think either of them would. The first one made it to the first row. That's so going to get knocked down. Yeah. The second one was hit really high in the air,
0: which would help it get knocked down
1: where
0: the wind's blowing. Here's Brooks Lee. Brooks hits this one into the gap in right center field. I'm not sure they're going to get it. That ball is off the glove of a diving Crow Armstrong. Boy, there's a pile up between second and third. Now there's a pile up in the middle of the diamond. Now Josh Bell's in no man's land. Brooks Lee's between first and second. Bell is going to be called out at third base. Lee is going to be out at first. It's the Bad News Bears of base running for the Minnesota Twins. And one of the ugliest double plays you'll ever see here in the ninth inning. Off the bat, Brooks Lee is thinking double all the way. Brooks Lee was running into second base, looked up and saw Victor Caratini about 1 foot off the bag at second base. Suddenly he was stuck. Then Josh Bell got stuck as Caratini bluffed for third. Bell got stuck between third and home. And then both Bell and Brooks end up out as Caratini never leaves second base.
1: There was a point in time and that play where Brooks Lee was maybe 20 feet from second base, Victor Caratini was a step away from second base, and Josh Bell was 10 feet past second base.
0: Yeah, unbelievable. As Clemens swings and misses 0-1. I'm going to try to figure out how to score that. It's going to be 8-4-2-5-3-5-3. Got that?
1: Put that in your Twingo card.
0: Yeah. That's one that is just going to drive a coaching staff crazy. So Caratini's still at second. Clemens swung and missed at the first pitch.

0: Twins down to their final out, and here's a ground ball up the line. And what hurts there, obviously two outs always hurt Perk. But Perk, you got three straight hits. You're down four runs.
1: Such a goofy play. That ball, PCA almost caught that ball. And I think Caratini, he did what he was supposed to do. He got all the way just shy of second base. Josh Bell, I don't know what he was doing.
0: Clemens check swing. Did he go? Did not. One and two.
1: Josh Bell kind of hovered around second base.
0: That seemed to be the stopgap.
1: Yeah, and then he rounded third, got caught in a rundown to Victor Caratini, stayed at second. He didn't try to get to third. Then Brooks Lee had to try to go back to first.
0: Yeah, it was just not good. That was like Michigan Avenue traffic. This ball fouled away down the third base line. And once the relay came in, you know, if you're Bell and you can get hung up long enough, you can either get Caratini charging down to third, then Brooks gets second, but we ended up just with the worst case scenario at every base. This ball fouled away by Clemens. Count stays one and two. Boy, is it howling now. Part of the reason PCA had a chance to catch that one, he's a phenomenal outfielder, but the other is, I think if the wind's not blowing in the way it was, that ball's probably in the ivy.
1: Absolutely it is. Yeah.
0: And it's a 5-4 game, or a 6-4 game. Instead, it's a 6-2 game, and a swinging miss, and the ball game is over, and they're going to sing that song once again at Wrigley Field. Here's an inning score you don't hear very often. No runs on three hits. There were no errors officially, and there was one man left on base. So it's the Cubs 6, the Twins 2, your final tally. The Twins stay at 500, last some mere hours. They'll dip down to 49-50 on the year. The Cubs improve to 55-43. They're going to start to sing here at Wrigley Field. We'll total up the line scores. Send it to Gino for a preview of what's to come in the postgame download.
2: Yeah, thank you very much, Chris. Definitely errors, though. Definitely errors right there in the top of the ninth as the Twins short circuit at least the possibility to make this one real interesting there on the north side of Chicago. And as Chris called it, the weirdest, ugliest, most difficult to maybe fathom double play that I've ever seen or heard or been a part of in baseball. Short circuits the top of the ninth for the Twins, an inning where they started it with three consecutive hits as they were trying to claw their way back. Unfortunately, they dropped this one 6-2. The series is now evened at a game apiece. Before I tell you what else we have in store for you on the Affinity Plus Federal Credit Union postgame download, let's take 10 seconds for stations to identify themselves right here in your home for Twins baseball.
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2: Glenn Perkins is going to join me. We're going to chat about this one. We're going to chat about that play from the top of the ninth. Also, some of the outings that we saw from guys on the hill. That and more. We'll have the highlights, visit the out-of-town scoreboard, and then get some reaction to this one. Maybe have the manager's thoughts on what we just heard happen there in the top of the ninth inning. First, let's go to a break. When we come back, Chris, with your totals on the other side, right here in your home for Twins baseball.
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3: Welcome back to Wrigley Field. They just finished up a rousing rendition of Go Cubs Go, written by the great Steve Goodman, by the way, longtime collaborator of John Prine, one of the all-time best songwriters this country has ever produced. He was a Chicago Post man. He was a mail carrier, just like Glenn Perkins' dad, and he went on to become an elite Hall of Fame songwriter. Hey, for every double play, the Twins turn this season innovative. Donates $100 to Simon Says Give at the end of the season. That's for every double play the Twins turn in 2026, courtesy of Innovative. Twins did not turn a double play. They certainly ran into a very memorable and costly one in the final inning. Here are your final lines. 6 runs for the Cubs on 11 hits. No errors and 9 runners left on base for the Twins. 2 runs on 8 hits. In honor of our national anthem, there were 0 E's here today. I can't hold it for 23 seconds, but that's what it would have sounded like. And there were 4 runners left on base. The winning pitcher is Matthew Boyd. He's now 6-1. Taj Bradley takes the loss, his first in his last 6 starts. First Twins loss in Taj's last 6 starts. Make it 7 starts now. He falls to 9-4. 2 homer day for Cody Clemens. The only bright spot for Minnesota. Twins fall to 49-50. Cubs improve to 55-43. And the Twins will try to win their 6th straight series tomorrow as they will get after it here in another afternoon game with Zebby Matthews on the mound. 2 hours, 38 minutes to play this one. 39,508. Your paid attendance. Again, tomorrow, the series on the line. Twins have won 8 of their last 9. They've won 5 in a row. They'll try to make it 6 straight series with Zebby Matthews taking the ball against the left-hander Shota Imanaga. We're going to be on the air at 12:30 with our premium lineup card. At noon with Inside Twins, John Vita sits down with Sean Johnson talking draft. So I believe the way we put it, Glenn Perkins put it, it was John and Sean talking about Vaughn. That's going to be at noon tomorrow. Then at 12:30, it's the lineup card. 1:20 will be the first pitch from Imanaga as the Twins try to win a series before heading to Cleveland for 4. So again, that's it for our portion of the program here from Wrigley Field. Do stay with us here on a Saturday afternoon. Art Janowski, Glenn Perkins with the post-game download. It's coming up now on your home for Twins Baseball.
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1: Brooks hits this one into the gap in right center field. I'm not sure they're going to get it. That ball is off the glove of a diving Cole Armstrong. Boy, there's a pile up between second and third. Now there's a pile up in the middle of the diamond. Now Josh Bell's in no man's land. Brooks leaves between first and second. Bell is going to be called out at third base. Lee is going to be out at first. It's the bad news bears of base running for the Minnesota Twins. And one of the ugliest double plays you'll ever see here in the ninth inning.
2: Yeah, if you're going to hear the phrase pile up in a baseball game, I would like to think it's the players after the final out or you've clinched the division, the championship, or the World Series. Unfortunately, Atterbury uses it twice there to describe really just a meltdown of base running by the Twins in the top of the ninth inning as they were making a last second chance to get back in this one, trailing by four. But the top of the ninth started with three consecutive hits until that weird play right there short-circuited everything. They end up losing to the Cubs by a score of 6-2. The series is now tied at a game apiece. Welcome everyone to the Affinity Plus Federal Credit Union postgame download. Mark Janowski in our network studios. Let's get back down to Wrigley Field. Bring Glenn Perkins into this one. And Perk, you had a bird's eye view of what was going on that one. We back here were just trying to sync up different views from the in-house monitor to figure it out and match Atterbury's call. I'm not going to ask you to try to recreate it, but my question for you is all your years and around the game, at some point there, you need someone to take and play the role of point in that, right? Whether that be your first runner and lead runner and Josh Bell or one of the base coaches, someone has to try to straighten everybody out.
3: Well, and that's Victor Caratini just ended up standing at second base looking at everybody else because he was the only one in the place that he should have been. He was one step short of second, waiting to see where Josh Bell was going to end up, but at one point, I think that all three base runners were in within 30 feet of each other around second base. Josh Bell's got to get to third. Brooks Lee needs to pick his head up around first base to see where his runner is in front of him, where Caratini was, and just ugly baseball, ugly base running today, and just not a sharp day for the Twins at all.
2: Yeah, and it's unfortunate because in the pregame show, we just talked about maybe the team defining what their identity is and how they scrap and how they battle. And the other part of that identity, though, is a team that can't afford to make mistakes like that and give the other team opportunities. And if it wasn't that, it was Taj Bradley really struggling. He walked too many guys today, and he couldn't get off the field. A lot of two-out damage.
3: Yeah, and I mean, every team throughout the course of a 162-game season is going to have game or games like we saw today. And they didn't field the ball well early. Taj Bradley had an opportunity to pitch his way out of that jam. He couldn't get it done. None of the Twins pitchers could get that third out. And, again, it was sloppy baseball today. They played pretty well after the first inning or so yesterday and cleaned things up, but just wasn't their day today. And I think that play there in the ninth inning, the base running play, kind of just summed up the entire day on the field for the Twins.
2: You talked about this a couple times during the broadcast. You were appreciating and pointing out how Matthew Boyd tunneling the ball and stuff. And we saw him throw a little bit more curveballs today than he has throughout the season to try to keep the Twins hitters off balance. This is a guy that goes back to your playing days. His first time facing the Minnesota Twins was on September 25th of 2015. I don't want to bring you down anymore, but you had a role in that game for the Minnesota Twins. We'll leave it.
3: Did I blow a save in that one?
2: We'll leave it at that. And but so he's been around for a while. With what you saw today, you know, what can you tell us about this guy existing and extending a career here now, going out 11 years?
3: I mean, he commands the ball exceptionally well, and other than him throwing a little bit more sidearm, he looks like the same guy. And it's always been that high fastball and then the couple of different breaking balls that he throws. Remember him having a good changeup that he used a little bit more, maybe in the past, but the two breaking balls that he has are really good. The slider is short, it's tight, and then the curveball that he can kind of throw, I feel like it's probably got a little bit different break than you'd expect from the arm slot that he throws from, and he gets a little bit more depth on it. But with that high fastball that he has and the arm side run, in enough velocity, I'm guessing he probably hides the ball from the hitter pretty well as well. He commanded it really well today, and that's what he's been his entire career. Throw the ball over the plate, mix the pitches, and keep hitters off balance, and did a great job of that today.
2: Yeah, again, he lost the

0: He's an opener for the Cubs, and now he has won his last, the last six decisions that he's received this season since then have been victories. All right, my last point for you. We saw the weird play in the top of the ninth inning. I want to go back to when the Cubs were scoring two runs in the third, and the play with the ball boy, when I think Trevor Larnach was distracted with the ball boy running out into the field to play with his chair in his hand on that ball. Granted, it's only one run, but you look at that, and I'm curious, and I hope Derek mentions this in the postgame, why there at least wasn't a conversation with the umpires, because from where I sat, that ball boy definitely interfered in the flow of the play.
1: Yeah, I don't think he physically interfered, but there's no way that Trevor Larnach didn't see him when he was trying to go get that ball. Now, I don't think Larnach's catching that ball whether that ball guy is there or not. It's going to be interesting to hear what Shelty. I don't think he'll address that post game. That's not why they lost the game today, but that might be something I'll ask him and see just what his thoughts are on that. It's just one of those plays. It was an odd circumstance that led to that ball falling, that him being in the way.
0: Oh, it was just I saw that. But it was like the 50-yard dash for people with no sense of direction. I don't know why he cut on the field.
1: You've got a field with odd dimensions and little foul ground, and those guys have to be down there. He did his best to get out of the way. I think maybe next time they'll advise their ball guys to run away from the play instead of toward it. I think that would be the one bit of advice I'd give them.
0: Yeah, well, we saw a little bit of everything, and unfortunately it was not a Twins victory today, but they still have a chance to take the series tomorrow afternoon. So that's what be the goal, all right?
1: Got to play cleaner baseball tomorrow, and they'll be able to get it done.
0: Yeah, in all facets, starting from inning 1 through 9. Absolutely agree. All right, Perk, get out of there. Looking forward to the conversation that you had with Caleb. Plan that tomorrow in the pregame show.
1: Sounds good. We'll talk to you tomorrow.
0: All right, Glenn Perkins joining me there, postgame palaver. He's alive in Wrigley Field. I'm back here at Target Field. This is the Affinity Plus Federal Credit Union postgame download. Much more coming up on this edition of the postgame show. 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

0: Cubs, but he had never allowed an earned run against them. That all changed on Michael Busch's two-out swing in the bottom of the first, his 12th homer of the year. Second time Busch has homered against his hometown team, the Minnesota Twins. It was 1-0 Cubs. But the Twins answered in the second versus Boyd. Cody Clemens, a big two-out knock.
1: And this ball is whistled to right field, and that ball is gone. Home run for Cody Clemens into the front row in right field, and we're all tied up at one run apiece. 17th home run of the year for Cody Clemens.
0: Yeah, 371 feet off the bat for Clemens into the first row in right field. It snapped an 0-for-19 skid that Clemens was in, and it knotted the game up at 1-1. But Taj got into trouble in the bottom of the second, and it came versus the bottom of the Cubs order. Nico Horner, who would go on to have four hits today, produced a one-out single. Pedro Ramirez used an ABS challenge to flip a strikeout looking to a walk. Dansby Swanson then chopped one to third base. Brooks Lee could not handle it cleanly. Twins only got the force out at second, so there were runners on the corners, and not for long as Swanson swiped second base. Bradley then got ahead of the number 9 hitter, Miguel Amaya, 0-2, but he lost him.
1: Now to the plate. Swung on and pulled into left field, and that's a base hit, and the Cubs are going to take the lead. Here comes Horner, here comes Swanson, Amaya goes to second, and it's 3-1. In favor of the Cubs, as today, unlike last night, they cash in at the bottom of the order.
0: Yeah, the bottom of the order today did do damage for the Chicago Cubs, and Taj did not help himself by not being able to get off the field when he had two outs. Now, Luke Kuechel had a leadoff single in the third inning, but Boyd left a pair on, and that really hurt because, again, Taj got himself into more problems in the home half of that inning. A leadoff walk to Suzuki, a four-pitch free pass to Ian Happ with two outs. Pitching coach Pete Mackey came out for a visit. Yeah, the conversation must not have helped very much because Nico Horner was ready for the first pitch.
1: Horner rips one down the right field line. It's a fair ball. It bounces off the sidewall. Here comes Suzuki. He's going to score. Happ is at third. It's a first pitch base hit the other way for a red hot Nico Horner, and it's a 4-1 lead for the Chicago Cubs.
0: Yeah, and it got worse because Pedro Ramirez then followed by Lofty one down the left field line. It's a play Perk and I were just talking about it. Trevor Larnach was tracking it, running on over, but the ball boy picks up the ball, his chair. He's a line down the field in foul territory. He picks up his chair and he runs out into fair territory close to where this ball's coming down. I know it distracted Larnach. I don't know if he could have made the catch, but still, it was a distracting development. The ball bounced, then spun sideways up into the stands for a ground rule double. Habs scored. Just like that, the Cubs had a 5-1 lead. Ryan Jeffers, a one-out single in the sixth inning, snapped a stretch where Boyd had retired 8 in a row, but then the lefty got Josh Bell to ground into an inning-inning double play. Taj Dunn after 5. Dansby Swanson greeted Mike Paredes with a fly to right center. A long run by Luke Kuechel. He stretches out for it with the glove. Ball bounces off of his glove. It went for a lead-off triple, but Paredes buckled down and struck out the next three guys to leave Swanson standing at third base. Minnesota native and former Twin Caleb Thielbar had the seventh. As Boyd's day was done, Thielbar touched up for a homer by Clemens, 391 feet off of Cody's bat. Twins down 5-2, but unfortunately, Cubs got it back courtesy of a two-out RBI single from Ramirez to make it a 6-2 game. Trent Thornton put a zero on the board in the eighth. Henry Rojas, a scoreless bottom of that fragment, and then that weird top of the ninth inning. Twins with back-to-back hits to get things started versus Jacob Webb. Then Brooks Lee lines one to right center. Pete Crow Armstrong running over. He has it go off of his glove, but then the complete meltdown of base running between Josh Bell, Victor Caratini, and Brooks Lee resulted in an 8-4-5-3-5-3 double play. Bell being out over at third base. Brooks Lee being out over at first base, and the Twins, any chance for a late, late rally, short-circuited right there, and the Cubs held on to win it 6-2. For the Cubs, who are now 55-43 on the year, 6 runs on 11 hits, no errors, 4 4-for-11 with runners in scoring position, 9 men left on base. Twins, after clawing back to 500 yesterday, they slipped back beneath that mark today. They're 49-50, 2 runs on 8 hits, no errors, 1-for-4 with runners in scoring position. By the way, the one, that would have been Brooks Lee's knock there in the top of the ninth inning, which ultimately resulted into a double play. 4 men left on base. Matthew Boyd improves to 6-1 on the year. He went 6, allowed to 1 run on 3 hits.

0: and 4 and walked the batter. Taj Bradley falls to 9-4 on the season. He just didn't have it today. He wasn't locked in. 5 innings, 5 runs earned, 7 hits, struck out 6, walked 3 on 94 pitches. 39,508 at Wrigley Field, as again, they've been celebrating the 10-year anniversary of the 2016 World Series champion Cubs this weekend in a game that took 2 hours and 38 minutes. Twins highlights brought to you by the Sheboygan Sausage Company, America's tradition since 1933, Treasure Island Diamond Player of the Game Time. We're going with the guy whose two swings gave the Twins their only 2 runs today, Cody Clemens.
1: The 1-1 hit high in the air to right field for Clemens. This should be number 2. That one's at the wall and gone. Cody Clemens, number 18, and the Twins won't go away. It's a 5-2 ball game. It's the second 2-out solo homer of the day for Cody Clemens.
0: Yeah, both of Cody Clemens today came against left-handed pitching, but his first one back in the second inning off of Matthew Boyd was his 4th at the time off of a lefty this season. It was the first home run to a left-hander that Boyd had served up since September 6th of last season and just the 31st of his career. Clemens joins Eddie Rosario and Max Kepler as the only Twins left-handed hitters ever to homer off of Boyd. It was also the first extra base hit by a lefty off of Boyd this season. And then, of course, Clemens added the solo homer off of Thielbar there in the 7th. He's the Treasure Island Diamond Player of the Game. Treasure Island Resort Casino, the exclusive casino partner of the Minnesota Twins. 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Well, there's something for you coming up next in the Out-of-Town Scoreboard. Some games highlighting teams from the Keystone State right here on your home for Twins baseball.
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0: 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Let's get to our out-of-town scoreboard segment. All the Twins minor league affiliates have games that are cranking up here a little bit later on, except Cedar Rapids and Beloit. They're just underway. And again, remember yesterday, every single team within the Twins system, from the bottom line of the rookie leagues all the way up to the Twins, were victorious. It was the first time since 2024 where every single team within the organization claimed a victory on the same day.

0: 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Some games featuring teams from around the American League Central. White Sox clinging to a 1-0 lead right now north of the border against Toronto at Rogers Center. White Sox, they are riding a 4-game win streak right now, outscoring opponents 36-6 in that span. And again, the White Sox on top of the American League Central Division. The team at the bottom of the division, well, that's the Kansas City Royals. They had that thrilling walk-off extra inning win last night against the Royals. Right now in the bottom of the fourth, Royals on top of the Padres by a score of 4-1. Starting pitcher in this game today for the Kansas City Royals, Randy Dobnak. Yes, that's right. Don't adjust your knobs there. Randy Dobnak. They'll allow just 2 earned runs in 9 2/3 innings so far this season. Detroit Tigers are out west. They take on the Angels later on. Meanwhile, Cleveland, they are at home. They're playing a doubleheader against Pittsburgh. It's a doubleheader because yesterday's game was postponed due to the air quality. So they're playing a doubleheader today. And in game one at Progressive Field, it was all Pirates.
1: Compensatory pick, the 0-1, is a fly ball to deep right field. Gonzo says gone to right field. Jacob Gonzalez, in his first start in a Pirate uniform, launches his third home run of the season, his first as a Bucko. It's 2-0 in the second inning.
0: Yeah, they're excited about that one. Gonzalez's home run led the way as the Pirates defeated the Guardians in game one of the doubleheader 7-1. So that's 4 straight victories now for the Pittsburgh Pirates. And again, they're playing another game later on tonight. Other thing to keep an eye on here in the majors, the Red Sox at home hosting the top team in the American League East in Tampa Bay. The Red Sox looking for their 12th consecutive victory. This game just underway. Meanwhile, as you know from our game, the Cubs honoring the 10-year anniversary of the 2016 World Series Championship team this weekend. A big little celebration at Wrigley going on today. Well, one guy who could not be there and partake in the festivities is Kyle Schwarber because he was busy doing his thing for the Phillies.
2: Manaea from the stretch, the 2-0 pitch, swung on, hit well, deep to right field, and you can forget about that one. Way gone up in the second deck. Number 33 on the year for Kyle Schwarber, and the Phillies are up 2-0, 2 batters into the game.
0: Yeah, instant offense from Schwarber right now in the seventh. The Phillies on top of the Mets in that one, 6-1. That completes a look at the out-of-town scoreboard. When we come back, we're going to hear from manager Derek Shelton along with Cody Clemens. I think they're going to address the weird base-running meltdown we saw in the top of the ninth and more right here on your home for Twins Baseball.
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3: Things do not go the Twins' way today on the north side of Chicago as the Cubs even up this series. They win it 6-2. Let's get some reaction to today's game. Our ears are on the clubhouse, brought to you by Minnesota Corn. Our ears really need to be on the postgame assessment of what happened there in the top of the ninth inning. Twins trailing by four, but it was an inning that started with back-to-back singles. Then Brooks Lee lines one to the gap in right center. It goes off of Pete Crow Armstrong's glove. And instead of resulting in anything positive, it resulted in one of the most peculiar and ugly-looking double plays, with Josh Bell and Brooks Lee himself being thrown out in rundowns on the bases, thwarting what could have been a potential very interesting at-bat for Cody Clemens, who was on the in the on-deck circle. Let's start with the manager, Derek Shelton, on what his base runners did wrong on that play.
4: We didn't run with our head up. You know, I mean, it's a ball that Josh can't initially leave on because PCA dives forward, hits his glove. We just got to make sure we run with our head up, and we didn't.
3: Yeah, and again, Clemens was on deck, so we could have stepped to the plate as the tying run. What did he think of that?
5: Yeah, that was a wild, wild play there for sure. I don't know how else we could have done it. Obviously, the runner's got to stay back just in case PCA catches that ball. And I don't know if Brooks knew that they weren't advancing, but yeah, that was a crazy play to watch from on deck for sure.
3: Twins trying to dig themselves out of a hole that was created really from Taj Bradley in his outing today. He allowed five runs in five innings, but the Cubs put a run on the board in each of the first three frames against the righty. What did Shelty think about his starting pitcher?
4: Early on, it looked like he struggled with his command. You know, he wasn't as sharp. The fifth inning was encouraging, the last inning, because of the fact that I do think he kind of found his delivery a little bit. Just wasn't as sharp, and they put some balls in play that ended up going for runs that weren't hit hard, but you got to give them credit because they put them in play.
3: The bright spot for the Twins today was Cody Clemens. He had two homers, two big swings. He accounted for both of the Twins' runs. Coming into the game, he had been a combined 0-19 over his last five games, so the manager talks about the steps Clemens took to try to end that skid.
4: I mean, made a nice adjustment. I know he did some work with Raiden today, and we saw it. But, you know, going into the break, he had run pretty hard. It looked like he kind of wore down a little bit. But to be able to see him come out today and have good swings, I think, was really encouraging.
3: Yeah, you heard Shelty right there just say that he worked with one of the hitting coaches, Ray Sierra, and made some adjustments. Cody shed some lights on exactly what those tweaks were.
5: It's the past few days have been kind of a grind, but just trying to get back into a good spot and make sure my mechanics are back to where they were, and did some looking at some video and stuff like that today just to make sure I was where I was, and made a few adjustments with Ray, and it was good.
3: Yeah, Clemens homered off of Boyd in the second and then off of Caleb Thielbar in the seventh. Now, in that at-bat against Caleb Thielbar, the lefty started Clemens off with three consecutive breaking balls. Cody kind of takes us through the at-bat against Thielbar.
5: But yeah, I fouled one off first pitch. I was on top of it, and then he threw another good one that was just off the plate that I took. And then he left that one over the middle, and you just, in this game, you got to take advantage of the ones that are in the heart of the plate, or you're going to get out. So, thankfully, I put a good swing on it there, and like I said, lucky enough to get one in the middle.
3: Yeah, two homers today for Clemens, both off of left-handed pitchers. We're going to have more on that when we circle the bases. Cody now up to 18 homers on the season, one off of a career high, which he set last year. Finally, Cody knows that as good as the Twins have been as of late, you can always get cooled off when the guy who starts on the other side of the diamond seems to be able to keep you off balance, and that's what Boyd did today.
5: Yeah, I mean, sometimes it's like that, you know, like, we're going to hit all the time, and then unfortunately we're not. That's just how baseball goes, and when a good pitcher like that executes, it's

0: tough.
1: Yeah, Boyd again, just the one run on three hits with four strikeouts in six innings today to get the victory. His 10th of his career against the Twins. We appreciate thoughts there from Derek Shelton and Cody Clemens. Ears on the Clubhouse brought to you by Minnesota Corn, continuously working to promote sustainable practices, develop new uses, and maintain thriving rural economies for Minnesota's 24,000 corn farmers. Well, let's take that trip around the bases next, right here on your home for Twins baseball.
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5: A friend called me recently and said, Jim, at sunrise this morning, I was standing in the corral watching our mare caressing her newborn filly. The sunshine of a brand new day, a newborn pony wobbling on its feet, searching for nourishment. A very satisfied mare telling me, look what I did. Three curious dogs, several cats checking things out. Ah, God was in that corral with us, and it's another great memory. From Desmet Farm Mutual Insurance of South Dakota.
1: Well, unfortunately, the Cubs even up this series with a 6-2 victory. The Twins now 4-10 this year against the National League Central, and overall they have the third worst interleague record in baseball at just 12-20. Let's circle the bases. It's brought to you by your local Toyota dealers. At first base, Taj Bradley did not help himself out much today. He issued three walks, and two of them came around to score, but he also could not get off the field. The Cubs scored five runs with two outs against Bradley this afternoon after Taj had only allowed 10 runs all season with two down. At second base, Michael Busch, native of Invergrove Heights, Minnesota, homered in the first inning, while Caleb Thielbar from Randolph, Minnesota, allowed a home run in the seventh. This is the first game ever in Twins history where a native Minnesotan hit a round-tripper against the Twins, while the Twins, in turn, hit a home run off of a native Minnesotan. At third base, Cody Clemens' home run in the second was the 27th Matthew Boyd has served up in his career against the Twins. That is tied with another lefty who was a longtime Tiger in Mickey Lolich for the seventh most by a pitcher versus the team. Catfish Hunter sits on top of the list. Twins hit 50 homers off of the Hall of Famer. The 27 is the most round trippers Boyd has allowed against any single opponent. And at home, Clemens with his team leading third and fourth left-on-left homers of the season today. One against Boyd, one against Thielbar. He is the first Twins hitter to have multi-left-on-left homers in the same game since Justin Morneau, who went deep against Aaron Laffey and Jason Vargas of the Mariners on May 23rd of 2011. That is our trip around the bases. Toyota, let's go places. Well, the Twins are going to go for the series victory tomorrow afternoon. Zebby.

0: Matthews and Shota Imanaga, the starters. Zebby, 4-6 with a 4.57 ERA this year. He's coming off an outing last Friday against the Angels, which he was not very happy with. He allowed 4 runs on a season-high tying 9 hits in 6 innings and took the loss. This is going to be Matthews' first time facing the Cubs. That worked out pretty well for Bailey Ober last night, so hopefully Zebby can continue the trend of winning your first start versus Chicago. Imanaga, 5-8 with an ERA over 4 on the campaign. The lefty has dropped his last 2 starts, including when he allowed just 1 run in 5 innings last Friday at Cincinnati. Imanaga, 1-1 his career against the Twins, but he has never allowed more than 2 runs in an outing against them. The loss was on July here at Target Field last year, while he picked up the win at Wrigley on August 6th of 2024. Our broadcast day begins at noon when John Vitas has a great draft recap with Sean Johnson on Inside Twins. The pregame follows at 12:30, and then Chris and Perk have the call of the series finale from the north side of Chicago. So I hope you can settle up and join us for some Twins baseball during your Sunday afternoon. That wraps up this edition of the Affinity Plus Federal Credit Union postgame download. For Cal Soderquist, Biff, and John Vitas, I'm Mark Janowski. Thanks for listening here on your home for Twins baseball.
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2: Hit through the right side, RBI base hit Ryan Jeffers. Twins take the lead 2-1.
3: They had a pitch lined to the left center field. That's going to tie it up. As Bell around first base, ground ball weakly hit should be 2. Kieschel to Lee, back to first in time for the tailor-made double play. Nicely turned.
2: Byron smashes this ball deep into the left field corner. That one's back towards the fence, and it's off the base of the wall. Byron looping around first, looping towards second. He slides in with a crisp leadoff double.
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0: Oh, wow. This song takes me right back to when I was like some sort of front-end manager at Office Depot. And I was a, you know, teenager. I don't know what I was in high school. And I remember I would go to different Office Depots and like help train the associates. And so this was a song that was playing at the time. I remember driving to like a Home Depot or Office Depot rather in like Long Island, and they were opening up a new, this was back when like Office Depot was opening up these giant stores, and I felt so cool. I was like, yeah, that's right. I'm like, no math class for me. I'm going to train these people on how to be a front end. I think it was called a front end lead or something. Anyway, I love that job. Oh my gosh. This was back when Office Depot was a place where people bought their cell phones and also their business. They call it business machines. Like it was like all the business equipment, like computers. And I mean, they had a ton of that stuff there. Now they still have it, but it's just not the same. It's, you know, it was more like a Best Buy back then in the center of the store. Anyway, that song brought me right back. But enough of that. 888-RICH-101, 888-742-4101. Let's go to Gene in Arkansas. Gene, what's up?
1: All right, sir. I have a Apple laptop that when we power it up, it just stays the Apple logo and does nothing else.
0: Uh-oh. How old is this thing?
1: 2021.
0: Okay, so it's not that old. That's pretty recent. So with Apple, it's kind of a little bit tricky when it comes to these startup modes, because basically you have to get schooled in all these key commands. So the first thing you need to figure out is this an Intel Mac, or is this have the Mac like an Apple chip in it? 2021, I'm guessing it's Intel, right?
1: Yes.
0: Okay. So in that case, there's a whole bunch of guidelines for the key combination. So the first thing is Command R. Have you heard of that?
1: No.
0: Okay. So that's going to basically get you into the Mac OS recovery mode. There's a safe, I mean, there's a whole bunch of different modes. So there's a safe mode. There is a startup manager, which, you know, if you're trying to use a different disk. But I think what's happening here, did anything happen to this computer? Did it drop? Did the hard drive fail? Like, did you hear anything weird before it stopped doing this? When was the last time it worked?
1: My wife was using it. I'm not sure. It's been a couple of weeks. She didn't say anything happened. She just said she went to turn it on and it wouldn't.
0: Okay. Now, have you tried like pressing and holding the power button to turn it off and leaving it off for a little bit and then turning it back on? You've tried all that?
1: Yes.
0: Okay. And it still just comes up to the Apple logo and that's it?
1: Correct. It won't go into safe mode.
0: Okay. Can you get it into safe mode?
1: No.
0: Okay. Have you tried that?
1: Yes.
0: The shift? Have you tried the Command R?
1: No, I have not.
0: Okay. That's probably your next best bet, because that is going to get you into the recovery mode, which lets you basically, you know, do some diagnostics on this thing, see what's happening here. Did you back up your stuff? Are you backed up on this computer?
1: Yes, she is.
0: Okay, well, that's good news. So worst comes to worst, you may have to reinstall the operating system if the hard drive is still functional. It sounds to me like this hard drive might have gone bad, and that's why it's not turning on anymore. But that it

0: and press and hold it on. As soon as you turn it on, press and hold Command R for a little bit until you hear the bing, and then it should start up in that recovery mode. But I'm going to put the links to this instructions on the website, richontech.tv. This is the Mac startup key combinations. Macs are pretty good until something like this happens, and then they're just like a head scratcher. You're like, what's going on here, Mac? And why is there no indication of what I should be doing next? Like, sometimes you'll just start up a Mac and it'll just have like a little hard drive with like a question mark in it, or like a sad face, or like all these things. You're like, I don't know what to do here. So good luck there, Kenny. Hopefully it works out. 888-RICH-101, 888-742-4101. I do want to tell you about this story before we take another call here. This news anchor, CBS Philadelphia, news anchor Siafa Lewis, smart guy, been around TV for a long time. He was scammed out of $7,000. $7,000 after scammers impersonated his bank and asked him to read back a one-time security code. And he did. And this is the thing. People always ask me, Rich, what about antivirus for my computer? Antivirus is probably the least of your worries at this point. It's really phishing emails. It's really fake websites. That is what people are doing nowadays. And also this, social engineering, where they call you, and apparently he thought they already had his username and password for the bank account. And the bank said, hey, there's been some issue. We need to just verify some charges or whatever. And he said, oh, okay. And banks do call you, which is kind of, this is where it's kind of a tricky thing. I was on the phone with my bank the other day and they're asking me for all this stuff. And they said, we're going to text you a code. And I said, well, dude, you sound like a scam artist right now because the code says don't read to anyone. And you're asking me to read you this code. He's like, I know you can call back and whatever. And you know, it was fine. And then my mom the other day, I was helping her with something and it was across the miles. And so I said, okay, now they're going to text you a code. And I said, no, what does that code say? She goes, it says, do not tell anyone this code. I go, okay, now read me the code. And we were laughing because I was like, you're doing exactly what I'm telling you not to do and what the text tells you not to do. She says, I know, but I trust you. I said, well, yeah, but what if I was a fraud right now? What if I was a fake, you know, an AI voice clone? Anyway, so he gave the number, and what do? They immediately moved $7,000 out of his account using Zelle, $3,500 twice, and instantly it's gone. Boom. And now he's fighting for that money back. But the tip here, what is the takeaway here? Number one, enable account alerts in your banking app. So every login, every transfer, every transaction over a certain dollar amount, have your bank text you. And that way, if something's happening, you see it immediately. Also, do not give out those one-time codes to anyone. Most of them say, do not tell this to anyone. Don't tell them to anyone. I don't care. And if you're wondering about who's calling you, hang up. If they try to keep you on the line, that's a definite scam because that's what they do. Like the guy when I was on with the bank, the guy goes, yeah, you can go ahead and call me back from, you know, the back of your number card or whatever, back of your card number. I said, okay, well, I know you're not a scam artist because you're telling me I can call you back. Most of the time, they want to keep you on the phone as long as humanly possible. I was doing Zelle the other day to sell someone. And I couldn't believe the hoops I had to jump through. You know, there's all these limits on it. You got to verify. It says this is like cash. So just be very careful anytime you are sending money, especially through Zelle. It is basically like giving someone cash. 888-RICH-101, back after this. Your personal information is valuable and far more accessible than you realize. 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

0: The Ford F-150, it doesn't just raise the bar, it is the bar. It's 5 o'clock.
1: U.S. deaths. I'm Paul Stevens, Fox News. Two American troops killed while defending against an Iranian missile attack in Jordan. Fox's Alex Hogan in Bridgewater, New Jersey, where the president is spending the weekend.
2: We have yet to hear from the president respond to this breaking news that two service members have been killed. This is the first time the service members have been killed since the fighting resumed 2 weeks ago. So Central Command says that this happened Friday as these U.S. service members in Jordan came under missile and drone attacks from Iran. One service member is missing and four others were evacuated to Jordanian hospitals. President Trump had said this just the day before.
3: We are likewise winning big in Iran, and you will see the fruits of that labor very, very shortly.
2: 13 service members have also been wounded in recent days, and this weekend the U.S. and Iran continue to trade fire.
1: Meantime, War Secretary Pete Hegseth posting on X, quote, "Godspeed, heroes. Their sacrifice only stiffens our resolve." Air quality poor across a big chunk of the U.S. from the Great Lakes to the Mid-Atlantic because of all the smoke from those hundreds of wildfires in Canada.
4: I'm standing out in Bryant Park in New York City, a place that for the last several days has been filled with smoke, especially in the afternoon hours. The kind of smoke when you step outside, the buildings are a little hazy. It's made your eyes scratchy, difficult to breathe. Today, though, we've traded in a lot of that smoke for heavy downpours. There was a flash flood warning here in the city a little bit earlier. That has now expired, but still off and on showers, and that might be good news. And that smoke, just a couple of days ago, really heavy across the Midwest. So around Chicago, Milwaukee, stretching around Michigan. The winds in a cold front that's sweeping across the country have started to impact that. And you're noticing that smoke now pushing more along the Mid-Atlantic and through today, pushing more into New England. That means cities like Boston are ultimately going to see some of this smoke.
1: That's Fox meteorologist Adam Klotz in New York. 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
1: At least 8 people have been killed, 34 missing after a landslide in southwestern China. The collapse in Chongqing's Penghui County buried more than 10 residential buildings after heavy rain triggered tons of rock and soil to come down and a mountain slide. A Canadian woman in ICE custody after allegedly slapping a teen who was allegedly wearing some pro-Trump memorabilia.
7: The Department of Homeland Security has labeled Caitlin Tracy a maple leaf menace on social media. DHS has shared video appearing to show Tracy slapping a girl at the Jersey Shore during 4th of July weekend. After the slap, Tracy appears to just walk away without even stopping. Fox News Digital obtained court documents explaining that the victim was with a group of friends wearing sweatpants with the words Trump and ICE when Tracy confronted and later hit the teen's face and body. The court docs say that Tracy refused to identify herself after the encounter, but investigators later tracked her down through social media and passport information that she gave when entering the country back in 2024. According to court docs, she was arrested this week and charged with endangering the welfare of a child, simple assault, harassment, and obstruction.
1: And that is Fox's C.B. Cotton with that update. The number of dead from the powerful twin earthquakes last month in Venezuela now topping 5,000, more than 16,000 injured. Crews are still clearing debris, especially in a hard-hit coastal state where additional victims have been found. Authorities have also recorded more than 1,300 aftershocks. Those twin quakes damaging bridges and roads across the region. Hundreds of buildings, too, with nearly 200 collapsing. And we're also learning alerting that severe weather has forced Spain and Argentina to cancel their final practice sessions ahead of the World Cup Championship match coming up on Sunday. The

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0: Welcome back to Rich on Tech. Rich DeMiro here, hanging out with you, talking technology. 888-RICH-101, 888-742-4101. We've got the feedbag coming up this hour. I'll just be honest. It is the amount of email that I get from doing this show is off the charts. Like, it's, I love it because it means that we're obviously hitting a nerve. Like, people are liking what we're doing. But the downside to it is I am not physically able to reply to every email at this point. Like, it's just not possible. I could sit and do email all day, every day, unlimited, and still not be done. And I mean, I'll be honest, when I reply back to you, which I do sometimes, you reply back and then it's like another email. So it's like, which I don't mind. I'm not saying don't do that. Like, I've, you know, had some great conversations because of this show, but I'm just letting you know that I love all that feedback that you're sending me. I'm not able to respond to everything, but I do pretty much read everything. And if I, you know, find a place for it on the show or in the newsletter or in the feedback segment, you know, it could be in those places. So just know that I am looking at them. I can't always respond to every single one of them because, you know, I do have two kids and a wife as well, and a life. So sometimes on a Saturday night, I like to kind of, you know, relax a little bit. Okay, so we got that. I got to tell you about this smart ring that does blood pressure readings. And then, of course, we have a story about this, the Apple Watch and other smart watches about fall detection. But I know you guys are waiting patiently here. So let's go to Chuck in Lakewood. Chuck, what's up?
1: Hey, Rich. Enjoy the show.
0: Thanks.
1: Got a deal with the, I had an Echo Dot for a while, which I've really enjoyed, and I ended up getting a second one so I can have a stereo pair, which I was able to do very easily and no problem.
0: That's cool.
1: And now I have switched, I wanted to switch the network. On the weekends I travel in my van, I wanted to use my hotspot on my phone. And have them hooked to that.
0: Okay.
1: And had some problems doing that, but finally did get the one hooked up, the main one that I've always had. The second one will not go into pairing mode. It just goes into the red, the solid, you know, the solid red. I've unplugged it. I've tried to hard reset it. It won't go into that. And I'm just kind of at my wit's end. It won't get out of this red.
0: Have you tried throwing it out the window of the van?
1: Well, my van doesn't go very fast. I'm not sure that would kill it. But
0: okay. Well, so what version Echo Dot is this?
1: They're both five.
0: They're both five. It's a fifth generation. So that's a relatively new.
1: Yeah. Well, the one I got maybe 2 years ago, and this one since I haven't updated it, I got the new one and was surprised it was still $50, but I ended up, I wanted to go back, I wanted to do the stereo pair, so.
0: Okay, so
1: that's why.
0: A couple things, so number one, so you've tried resetting it back to its factory settings by pressing the volume down and microphone off buttons for 20 seconds. You've tried that?
1: No.

0: I used, per instructions I saw on the internet, I'm using there's four things. There's
1: a plus, a minus.
0: A circle, and a circle with a slash through it.
1: Yeah.
0: And it said, I read with that if you hold that down for 25 seconds, it will go into reset.
1: Okay, so that is different, because that is going to just do the, that's actually going to keep your connection to your Wi-Fi. It's going to reset everything else, but it's going to keep your connection. So
0: okay, that's what I need to get rid of.
1: That's what you need to get rid of.
0: Wi-Fi.
1: So that's what's happening there, I think. So,
0: So
1: what I'm seeing for the directions straight from Amazon is if you want to go back to factory, which means you're going to, you know, wipe everything clean except for, you know, you can reconnect it to Wi-Fi, it's volume down and microphone off for 20 seconds, press and hold there, and wait for the ring light to turn off and on again, and your device should enter setup mode after that. So, I would try that. I think that's going to, you know, if that doesn't work, I would appeal to Amazon and just say, hey, look, you know, my favorite term is, hey, you might want to take a look at this because you can learn from it and see what went wrong. But can you send me a new one? Can you replace this as a one-time courtesy? I know it's a couple years old, but still,
0: yeah.
1: You never know. But that, yeah. I would try that. I will link this up on the website. If it's the Echo Dot 5 that you're talking about, then that's the way to do it. So, again, it's volume down, microphone off, 20 seconds, hold those, wait for the light to turn off, and then on again, and then it should go into setup mode.
0: Yeah, because it's right now, it keeps wanting to hop on my old network,
1: yeah.
0: You know, that old network, and I need to reset it to that. So great, I appreciate your help today, and just a quick comment on, I wanted to ask you if you can, like, come on the Bill Handel show, maybe. Once a week or something, and have a little session with him. That would be fun.
1: I do, actually. Every, let's see, what day is it? Every Tuesday morning at 8 a.m.
0: You do?
1: Yes.
0: Okay.
1: Yeah.
0: Great. I don't know how I've missed that.
1: Well,
0: okay.
1: I mean, I'll be honest, like, I've been on for a couple of years. It's been mostly every week, but when I travel or if I can't do it, obviously it's tough. But I try, you know, no matter what, I try to do it. But I will say during the summer this year, it's been a little challenging because I've been traveling a lot with work.
0: Okay.
1: And so sometimes I can't always make it. So that might be why you missed it, you know, when you tune in. But yeah, every Tuesday morning, 8 a.m. And Bill Handel, you know, he just posted on Instagram that his show's doing really well. So,
0: right.
1: In spite of having me on every week.
0: Okay, Rich. Thanks a lot. I appreciate all your efforts. Everything.
1: All right. Chuck, appreciate it. Thanks so much for the call today. 888-RICH-101, 888-742-4101. Yeah, the KFI ratings were in, and they were really celebrating because they went up. I mean, they've always been good, but they, you know. I mean, the way this show works, you know, we originate out of Los Angeles, but, you know, we are syndicated out to a whole bunch of stations. So KFI, I would say, is probably one of our home stations. So is 710 WR in New York City. But, you know, we're on across the nation in various places. And the show is, you know, it's live in some places. It's replayed throughout the weekend. So I'll take it all. No matter how you find me, no matter how you get in on all this, I will take it. So appreciate you finding me as well. All right, let me tell you about this Signal Ring. This is a new smart ring that does something Apple and Aura do not. Well, Apple has a watch, you know, but not a ring. But it gives you actual blood pressure numbers. This is called the Signal Ring. It comes from a new startup called Vital Signals. It does not require an arm cuff. So with Samsung, so Apple Watch doesn't give you numbers. It gives you like a hypertension, like you're at risk for it. Aura, I'm not really sure what they do with blood pressure, but I just actually started wearing an Aura ring to kind of evaluate it and assess it. And by the way, I love it so far. Spoiler alert, like absolutely love it. But then the Samsung watch can do blood pressure, but it has to be calibrated with a cuff once a month. So anyway, this little ring, it's called, again, the Signal Ring, uses high-speed optical sensor to examine the pulse wave created by each heartbeat. What? And then software estimates your systolic and diastolic pressure. You can get a reading whenever you want, or it will collect readings in the background, and you can add context to your results. So if you do a reading, you can say if you exercised, drank coffee, ate, smoked, which you shouldn't be, but, you know, or experienced stress. And then, you know, this has not gotten FDA clearance, so the FDA still says this is a wellness product, but this is pretty revolutionary. Battery life 4 days, it's $399, no monthly subscription fees. I was

reading an interview with the founder, and he said, yeah, everyone said we have to do a subscription. I did not want to do a subscription. So we'll see how long that can last, but shipping expected in October 2026. Founder Tom Moss says he created it after being hospitalized with a systolic blood pressure reading of 250 and discovering how difficult it was to monitor his pressure throughout a normal day. So this is a game changer for people that are monitoring or actively monitoring their blood pressure. If this does as promised, and I've not tested this, this could be a big shift in how people monitor their blood pressure. And it's just one more sign that these smartwatches and these smart rings are just continuing to really do so much in the realm of health. I think the next holy grail is really blood glucose monitoring. I know people want that. There's nothing official or non-official that can do that right now through a smartwatch. But when they can do the non-invasive blood glucose, that is going to be a huge paradigm shift for so many millions of people who have to monitor their glucose readings. All right, let's see. Can we go? Yeah, we can do more calls. 888-RICH-101, 888-742-4101. The website, richontech.tv, for everything I mentioned. And if you're not following me on Instagram, I am at richontech. If you're not subscribed to the newsletter, yada, yada, yada, do all that stuff. You know, just get in on it. Back after this.

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0: Welcome back to Rich on Tech. Got a lot of news to get through before I take one final call on the show. So I'm going to try to get through a lot of this quickly so we can get to our caller here. If you paid for YouTube TV or DirecTV stream, these live streaming services, anytime between April 2019 and March 2026, you might qualify for cash. This is a $50 million settlement involving customers because of Disney and YouTube TV and DirecTV stream. So basically, you go to onlinetvsettlement.com. Make sure you go to that official website. You have to file your claim by September 8th. I got an email about this in my email. So I would search your email for the settlement. Disney, let's see, I'll tell you what it said. It was Disney. Let's see, it says Biddle versus Walt Disney Company. So just type in Biddle Disney, B-I-D-D-L-E Disney in your email search, and you should come up with the official. Because you do need your, they give you like a PIN number. What is it? Let's see, a unique ID and a PIN number to submit your claim. And so I don't know how much you get from this, but obviously the attorneys make the most money. You'll get like a couple bucks. The attorneys will be, you know, buying lobster somewhere off the coast of the Caribbean. Speaking of flying somewhere, cheapest week to fly this summer, August 17th. Skyscanner looked at the cheapest week, analyzed a whole bunch of data. August 17th to August 23rd is the cheapest week to fly this summer. Oh, great. Right when the kids go back to school. So nobody can actually travel during this weekend unless you're retired. Cheapest day to fly is Monday. So that's a good place to start. If you're traveling internationally, some popular cities have sweet spots for cheap flights. London, August 10th through 16th. Tokyo, August 31st through September 6th. Rome, August 10th through 16th. Paris, August 31st through September 6th. What is the underlying factor here for all these dates is that, yes, it's right when kids go back to school. Of course, it's going to be cheap. They also highlight some places to go that are less crowded, like Punta Gorda, Asheville, North Carolina, I'm guessing, Colorado Springs, Bozeman, and Burlington, Vermont. Let's see what else. Skyscanner, everywhere search. They're saying that's a good way to look for flexible, cheapest destinations from your home airport if you're flexible about where to go. I've not tested that, but now I got to check it out. Skyscanner, everywhere search. All right. Samsung says its new foldables will finally have a less noticeable crease. They're teasing us new display technology called Flex Titanium. This is ahead of Galaxy Unpacked happening this week in London. Samsung says the titanium layer they're using on their new foldables is 20 times stiffer than the old material it replaces, but it's still thin and flexible enough to be folded thousands of times. Samsung is unveiling its new foldable phones on July 22nd, that is Wednesday, in London. Very much looking forward to seeing what they have in store. Okay, let's go to Dwayne in Southern California. Dwayne, you're on with Rich.
1: Yeah, a couple of problems I have.
0: We're limited to just tech problems, Dwayne.
1: I mean?
0: We're limited to just tech problems on this show.
1: No problem. I have a Macintosh 16, and I update it all the time. The last time, I think they snuck something on me, and it... when I do a search for something, all of a sudden the ASK window comes up.
0: Okay.
1: And I don't know how to get rid of it. Okay. I do

0: Apple delete or, you know, and nothing seems to work. How do I get rid of it? I want to see the whole screen because it takes about half the screen with this window and it's disconcerting.
1: Yeah, it's malware. So basically something got downloaded, could have been an ad you clicked. It could have gotten on there a lot of different ways, but this is malware. So are you using Safari? When does this pop up?
0: I'm using Safari.
1: Okay. So I think it sounds like this could be a Safari extension. So I would go into, I'm trying to find where this is. We open up Safari and then we go into Safari extensions. Okay. Can you do this while we're on or no?
0: I will do it right now. Safari extensions.
1: Okay. Do you see that? If you upper left hand corner where it says Safari in the menu bar, it says Safari extensions.
0: Oh, yeah.
1: Okay. Do you see any extensions listed there where it says installed?
0: It just says add extensions. Let's see here. Let me go to extensions.
1: Okay, so there's nothing installed there?
0: Nothing.
1: Okay, that's good.
0: Nothing.
1: So that means that this is, okay, so this is either something that is more on your computer, like a larger, an app that is installed on your computer at large, or this could just be served up by a notification spam, which means you would just have to clear all of your history on Safari and that might make it go away. Have you tried doing that?
0: Nope, I have not.
1: Okay, so that's the next step I would do. You're going to lose all your history, but if you go into Safari again, and then it says clear history.
0: Clear history. Got it.
1: And it'll say clear all history, and that may take care of it. Now, if that doesn't, the only other thing I would say to do is go through your application list and see if there's any applications there you don't use or recognize, especially anything that says search helper or anything like that. Get rid of it.
0: Mm-hmm.
1: And then the other thing you could do is look at your startup. So if you go into, I think it's, let's see. Open at login. So if you go into your settings and you type, that little settings icon, system settings?
0: Right.
1: Inside there, you can search. If you search for login, it'll bring up something called open at login. And this is great to look at in general because these are all the applications that try to open up and do things when you first turn on your computer. And a lot of times applications sneak in there. You don't necessarily need them. So go where it says open at login, there's a whole list of applications. And I actually just did this the other day to kind of prune mine, but you can go through and delete, highlight an application. If you don't need it to turn on when you open your computer, you can delete that from that list. And sometimes things like Spotify will sneak into there or whatever. And every time you turn on your computer, all these windows pop open. But have you tried doing a search, Dwayne, since then? And has the ask box popped up again?
0: Not lately. It hasn't popped up to right now.
1: Okay. So maybe we might have fixed it with the clearing history, but that's...
0: Maybe so.
1: Yeah. So those
0: are...
1: One
0: other question?
1: Yeah. I don't have time for another question. You're going to have to call back next week. I know you waited on hold so long, Dwayne. I'm sorry, but we got to run here to our guest. But thanks for the call today. Really appreciate it. But that generally when you're getting those pop-ups on your browser, it's either an extension that's installed... or it is something that is living in the browser as a notification spam. And if you clear your history out on your browser, sometimes that stuff goes away. All right, back after this, we're going to talk smart homes coming up next.
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5: Here's your updated 570 WNAX forecast. Along a weak frontal boundary for tonight, a few isolated showers and storms possible early on for eastern Nebraska and the southern portions of Iowa, otherwise staying dry to the north of there, and heat looking to build once again into Sunday and into your Monday time frame before a cold frontal boundary does finally bring some relief by Tuesday and into your Wednesday. Low temperatures for tonight, looking to drop back into the 60s for most, but holding on to some lower 70s, especially from east central into southeastern Nebraska and southwestern portions of Iowa. And then into the day on Sunday, a heat advisory in effect by the afternoon, with those afternoon high temperatures climbing up into the upper 90s till near 100 degrees, especially into eastern South Dakota. Well into the 90s for eastern Nebraska, low 90s for southwest Minnesota. I'm meteorologist Michael Caron, 570 WNAX. Right now, 86 degrees.
6: Fox News, I'm Carmen Roberts. Two U.S. troops are killed in action, one is missing, and four others wounded after an Iranian attack on a base in Jordan. And Republican Congressman Riley Moore tells Fox News.
7: One of the interesting things, and I've just seen kind of breaking news on this, was the precision in which they were able to strike sensitive targets within Jordan. And the reporting is indicating that perhaps China or Russia was feeding them targeting information.
6: A U.S. State Department just issued a worldwide caution urging Americans to think twice about traveling to the Middle East. And a father and son are likely to face federal kidnapping charges after they zip-tied two U.S. Forest Service members and held them at gunpoint inside a trailer in Northern California. 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

Welcome back to Rich on Tech. Rich DeMuro here, hanging out with you, talking technology. The website for the show is richontech.tv. So if you want anything that I mentioned on today's show, I know there's a lot of it, just go to richontech.tv/183. That will bring you to the show notes. We've got a great guest coming on next. Before we get to him, I just want to mention this. Did a story this week on TV about this woman, 86 years old, lives alone. Daughters live about, you know, closest family member lives about 4 hours away. She was exercising. She fell. She hit her head, lost consciousness. Doesn't remember any of that. But what saved her? Her Apple Watch. It called her, or it alerted her daughters that she fell, took a hard fall.

0: And so they were able to send a neighbor to her house. She was in the ICU for a while. She actually had all kinds of injuries, really sad. But she's doing okay now. But she is like a new believer in the Apple Watch. So we interviewed her. And, you know, we've heard of this feature before, and we've heard it's saved many lives and it's helped many people. But this fall detection feature is on Apple Watch. It's on Galaxy Watch from Samsung. It's on the Pixel Watch. They all have some form of fall detection. So basically, if you fall, it will ask if you're okay. If you don't respond, it might call emergency services or alert your contacts. So check the settings. I've got the list of how to check the settings on the Apple Watch, the Samsung Watch, and the Pixel Watch on the website, richontech.tv. Don't assume the feature is active, especially if you recently replaced your watch or did something. And also take a minute to review your emergency contacts. If you don't want a smartwatch, Medical Guardian, Life Alert are two similar options that you can look into. But please check those settings on the Apple Watch. Could make a big difference. All right. Joining me now is Tobin Richardson, CEO of the Connectivity Standards Alliance, making our smart homes easier to actually be smart. Tobin, thanks for joining me today.
1: Thanks so much for having me. Great to be here.
0: So explain what you guys do at the Connectivity Standards Alliance. You're basically working with manufacturers to what, make them play nice?
1: Yeah, that's exactly right. We're really the industry group that makes sure your smart home devices from different brands actually work together and that they're secure. So similar to other technologies like Wi-Fi and Bluetooth, those just work in the background. We operate the same way. We have hundreds of companies from around the planet all working together. And our job is to try and make sure they play nicely together inside as well as for consumers everywhere.
0: Yeah, because the nice thing is, like the other day I was setting up some lights and it was so easy because they were Matter enabled. And you literally just, I think I just scanned a QR code or a barcode on there. And it was like, boom, in 10 seconds it was set up. And I loved it. I like smiled. I said, this is the way it should be. So how tough is it to get to that point?
1: Yeah, it's tougher than you would think because you've got to deal with companies that, you know, rightly are looking to create cool products, cool experiences, and then hold on to you, right? Which is important for companies to be able to build profitable products. But in order for us to get to that larger vision where everything else just works nicely together, they've really got to kind of bring the walls down, open up the way that their devices interact. And that's where organizations like ours come in, where we can get everybody to do just that.
0: Are there any notable holdouts? Like, I mean, I know is Apple part of Matter? Is like Google part of it? Like, who is there any notable like company that's not doing this right now at this point?
1: Not anyone that I would say is taking smart home seriously. And you hit the large ones, and that's really, you know, some of those companies: Apple, Google, Amazon, Samsung, SmartThings, and those are, you know, brands in the West and around the world. You're seeing companies really start to embrace this and understand that if we're going to get to really smart home. And get past, you know, what are used to be just a, you know, a few gadgets that might work together to something that is really just as smooth as you described it, right? I mean, just scan a QR code, tap a device with an NFC, just like we do for paying at the store, making things that easy. You have to have open standards. You have to have orgs like ours. So there aren't really too many more holdouts in terms of the large ecosystem players. And every company with a serious a line of products is going to be making Matter products here soon.
0: And the idea is that, you know, back in the day when we were talking about smart home, it was like you had to be in a silo. It was like, okay, if you want to do Google Assistant, you got to get all the products that work with Google Assistant. If you want to do Alexa, you got to, you know, Amazon stuff. Nowadays, the idea is that if these all have this Matter standard or, you know, whatever standards you guys are working on, you can mix and match from all sorts of brands.
1: Yeah, exactly right. And that's really the whole focus of Matter. Is to be able to deliver that. Early on, companies were gonna, you know, make one, two, or three products, do it really well, but everybody was doing that in different silos. And so, you know, when they all come together under one tent, and, you know, so for instance, you and I might create, you know, different thermostats, do it a bit of a different way, but we realized, you know, consumers don't want to be locked into, you know, a single product, single ecosystem for the rest of their lives. So how do you enable that? And we saw this with the internet. Used to be on AOL, you know, CompuServe and things like that. And eventually you didn't have to create these barriers to get to the same website or the same chat room. And so the same way that we saw the internet open up, you're seeing the smart home open up as well.
0: Standards are so nice. If anyone can convince, I was going to do a tangent about iMessage, but I guess they do RCS begrudgingly. But anyway, so you said that you're making, you know, more secure and how is that changing? Like the security of all this? 'Cause, you know, this is stuff that's in our home. And I often think about this when I link up a

0: product. Let's say I get a, you know, some random product. I'm bringing that into my network, right? So like it has access to like, you know, my not my password, but like, well, I guess it does technically, but anyway, explain that.
1: Yeah, no, security and privacy are related pieces, right? And they're super important for consumers. The way that we do that is, you know, we basically bring in the smartest and the strongest security experts around the planet. So you talked about, you know, whether it's one company's security experts. When you have the best networking security experts from Google, Apple, Amazon, Schneider Electric, Legrand, you know, company brands that you may not know about, that are, you know, basically doing networking around the planet. And then you basically raise the floor in terms of security for devices. As we look at, you know, millions and billions of different devices that are out there, it's a huge risk that we have to be careful around. And so the same way that the internet is secure as it is because it's an open standard. It's out in the open. It's open source. Everybody knows how it works. So yes, there may be vulnerabilities, but we know how to fix those quickly. So as you move away from closed ecosystems where you don't know how they're running security to the open standards under ours, then you have the benefit of knowing that if somebody's using, a Matter certification, Matter technology, you know that it's not just going to interoperate. It's going to have the best security available in the industry, the same the way that we expect security for the internet itself.
0: That's good to know. So those lights that I was linking up the other day, even though, you know, let's say they come from a company that I may not be completely familiar with, as long as they have that Matter connectivity, I can feel rest assured that it's protecting my privacy and security of my home network.
1: Exactly. And we, you know, to get that certification, the bar is higher and it's, you know, network technology is complex. So you got to make it simple for consumers, which means the burden is on the companies to do all the hard work in the background so that it just works and that it, you know, goes into the background, but also is as secure as possible. So they have to go through a number of different steps. The security parameters within the device itself are, you know, at a level that we've not really ever seen before in terms of connected devices. And we have some other tricks up our sleeve in terms of how we, you know, credential devices that make them more secure, how we use a blockchain essentially to ensure that devices that show up in your network are the ones that are supposed to be on your network. So there are a lot of different mechanical ways that we can push companies to do that. And again, everybody's come together to agree on just how to do that.
0: Anything people should look for when they buy smart home products?
1: I think if you're looking for the first time, you've not been in the smart home game, start with something simple. I started with lights and a couple of switches. I happen to be a Boston Red Sox fan, so this was like 15 years ago, and, you know, used an ESPN app, tied it to a smart automation. Every time the Red Sox won, the lights would turn red.
0: Oh,
1: and that was
0: cool.
1: And so, you know, I can use that lighting, you know, mechanism for something else now, but at least it gave me an idea. So now I have a lot of automations. I have a lot of other things that I can take advantage of when I'm traveling. I can keep track of what's happening around the house, make sure that everything's secure. So there are a lot of, you know, a lot of different applications, but I think, you know, start simple, start with something, you know, and get to know it and then kind of take it from there.
0: I've got about a minute. Curious, how is AI doing anything in the smart home realm?
1: Yeah, absolutely. AI is really a game changer, where the first step to getting to smart homes for everybody is open standards. The next step for really getting all the cool benefits and value is AI. Having all these rules-based approaches in the background just take place. Effectively, AI will make the home feel smarter, not more complicated. And it will start to learn your routine, but you always stay in control of what gets automated. So it's a really powerful a tool for making home smarter and that whole experience better.
0: All right, Tobin Richardson from the Connectivity Standards Alliance. Any website you want to direct folks to learn more about all this?
1: Definitely, csa-iot.org. 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
0: All right, building the foundation and future of IoT. Thanks for joining me today. My dream is to get all my smart home stuff in working order. Like I've built it over the years and I need to like maintain it. You know what I mean? Like get everything working together, which will be my goal, maybe in retirement. All right, coming up next, we are going to open up the feedback to hear from you. That's coming up right here on Rich on Tech. Every spam call, every scam text, every sketchy email with your name, each one starts the same way. Somebody found you.

0: You. 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

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Rich DeMuro here, hanging out with you, talking technology, the website richontech.tv. One quick story before we get into the feedback. I saw this on, I believe it was TechCrunch, and I thought it was pretty interesting. Yeah. People, if you don't want, you know how everyone's using these AI note-taking apps to record and transcribe and summarize meetings automatically? Well, they tell the story of this one guy who, if you don't want people to do that with you on the call, change your Zoom name to whatever your name is. I do not consent to transcribing or recording. And that way you've kind of said your thing, which is like, hey, you don't record me. That's it. So anyway, I thought that was pretty interesting. All right, let's open up the feedback. These are the emails, the comments, the questions I get from you. Start

With Dr. Tanya, this is a prominent pediatrician in the Los Angeles area. She told me a story how she was flying American Airlines from LAX to Charlotte. She was scanned in through clear, boarded the plane. Somehow the airline marked her as a no-show. While she was still in the air, American canceled her return flight, removed the trip and her boarding pass right from its app. Like, it just vanished. The crew she talked to said it took them more than an hour to prove that she had actually been on the plane and get her return ticket reinstated. So her advice, always screenshot your boarding pass before you fly. Once hers disappeared from the app, she had no easy way to prove what happened. That is quite the story. Can you imagine just watching? It's like Back to the Future, where the front page of the USA Today just like transforms before your eyes. That was probably her looking at the app on her phone like, this is just going away. Wait, don't go. I told you about Speechify last week, how you can use it for free voice to text. Well, I got a lot of emails from you saying it was very frustrating to figure that out, and I agree. So Speechify is trying to sell you on their speech to text app. On the Mac, on the Windows side of things, there is a separate app to download, not the standard Speechify app. So number one, that's the number one thing. Number two, on the phone, it only works on iPhone, and it basically is the regular Speechify app, but you can skip all the stuff about subscriptions and 3-day trials and all that stuff and just skip it. And then once you install the app and get it up and running, you then go into your settings and enable the keyboard, the Speechify keyboard. And it does work. I used it all week for the past 2 weeks, I think, at this point. And it is very good for free speech to text. Sylvana says, I thought I was speaking with a Norton support, but about 20 minutes into the call, I realized it might be a scam. I had already given the quote unquote technician remote access to my computer. Uh-oh. I hung up, I shut down the computer, and changed my Apple ID and banking passwords. This is a good reminder not to trust customer support numbers you find through Google and to trust your gut. Definitely uninstall that remote access program that they had you install. That's the way they get access to all the stuff in your computer and really make your life miserable. Joseph, I was doing yard work and listening to the podcast, practically yelling the answer. Call the credit card company and close the account. My sister-in-law had an impossible time canceling a subscription after her husband died. She closed the card account and poof, the problem was solved. Yes, this was a caller who said they were helping a friend. They wanted to figure out all the subscriptions the late person had. And I did mention at some point to cancel the credit card and that would make it easier. But that is a tricky thing. But yes, canceling the card should work. But sometimes these credit card companies actually give your number, the new number, to recurring subscriptions, which is just wild. You'll notice. You'll be like, wait, I never transferred that over. Sure enough, they gave the number. Nick, I agree with your advice not to take a sledgehammer to a computer, monitor, tablet, or phone. The consequences can be unpredictable and sometimes dangerous. Back in the 1980s, a man in Texas even offered a service where you can mail him your Mac, pay him to shoot it with a shotgun, and have the damaged computer sent back. Those older Macs contain extremely high voltage even after being unplugged, so opening or destroying them could be deadly. Did I say that? I guess we did talk about destroying hard drives, maybe. Tom, I heard you say you weren't too sure about Temu. I've had a great experience with them. They seem to have everything. The prices are good. And whenever I've had a problem, they've taken care of it right away. Okay, well, there you go. I got to try Temu one of these days. Mark in Long Beach, I'm president of the Associated Radio Amateurs of Long Beach. After you mentioned our field day event at Recreation Park, several people stopped by because they heard about

0: Bob, in response to the caller whose T-Mobile router wouldn't allow a period in the Wi-Fi name, some routers restrict special characters when setting up a network name. I think that's what we figured out in that situation. Gilda, my husband was looking for WNBA tickets on his phone when he saw an offer for a free McDonald's burger and tapped it. I mean, who wouldn't? Suddenly, a loud alarm started blaring and an Amazon warning appeared, even though he doesn't have an Amazon account. He panicked and was about to call, press the call button, but I stopped him, took a screenshot, and swiped out of it. The loud sound is scary because it makes you feel like you need to act quickly. Thanks for letting people know about this one. I enjoy your segments. Yes, this is a common malvertising scam. It is designed to make you panic. After you swipe out of the app, go into Safari or your Chrome and clear out your history. Delete the browsing data because sometimes these companies will keep stuff on there and they'll pop back up again. Deano, I saw your segment about the Apple Watch helping that woman. The same thing happened to me last July. I fainted from dehydration in the bathroom and 911 and my family arrived at the same time. I've been telling everyone my age to get a watch with fall detection and several friends have taken my advice. Thanks for bringing attention to this feature. Deano, I am, glad you're okay. And yes, it is a good feature to have. Let's see here. What do we have time for? Maria in Los Angeles. I just finished listening to Careless People by Sarah Wynn Williams. It's the tell-all about Facebook, Mark Zuckerberg, Sheryl Sandberg, and the company's culture. If you haven't read or listened to it yet, that Meta AI feature you mentioned won't surprise you. The book has generated a lot of discussion and even legal battles with Meta over its claims. That's, I got to put that on my reading list. Jim in Arizona. A lot of the stories you share in your radio show remind me of things I do. That's because we're both nerds. When I moved into my Arizona home in 2019, I tried to figure out what every switch did and labeled them as I went. But even after checking every outlet, there's still a few switches I've never been able to figure out. And Jonathan, when I was a kid, I put Dymo. Remember, we talked about Dymo labels last week. I put Dymo labels on everything, even on the side of my dad's glasses. One day at the park, some older kids said they could guess my name. After pretending to use psychic powers, they got it right. I excitedly told my dad, who said, "You put one of those labels on your hat with your name on it, you dummy." Did he really call you a dummy? I still laugh about it today, and I love the podcast and your never too long newsletter. And finally, Bob from Charlotte, listening on WBT-FM, Sundays at 2 p.m. Thanks for your good work. Keep it coming. 73 from amateur radio station WA4VEG. All right, that's going to do it for this show. Thanks so much for listening. One reminder before I go, put down that phone while you drive. Please, those texts can wait. Thanks to everyone who makes this show possible. Bobo, Kim, my guests, and especially you for listening. My name is Rich DeMuro. I will talk to you real soon.
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1: News. I'm Carmen Roberts. Two U.S. troops are killed in action. One is missing and four others wounded after an Iranian attack on a base in Jordan. And Republican Congressman Riley Moore tells Fox News.
2: One of the interesting things, and I've just seen kind of breaking news on this, was the precision in which they were able to strike sensitive targets within Jordan. And the reporting is indicating that perhaps China or Russia was feeding them targeting information.
1: A U.S. State Department just issued a worldwide caution urging Americans to think twice about traveling to the Middle East. And a father and son are likely to face federal kidnapping charges after they zip-tied two U.S. Forest Service members and held them at gunpoint inside a trailer in Northern California. 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
6: Man, I think we got to take back that first segment, Steve.
7: No. This is garbage time. This is garbage time. You toss some NFL. You know how quarterbacks pad their stats when they're down three touchdowns and they throw for 350 yards. And, you know, it all looks the same in the record books and everything else. This is garbage time. I mean, neither team's playing any defense. I mean, these goals are like almost uncontested one after another. So, you know, 6-4 in a World Cup match. Again, what is this? Even MLS would not tolerate this kind of complete debauchery that we're seeing in this third-place match.
6: Well, I'm glad that the folks who went to this third-place match in Miami sat there in the heat and at least got some level of entertainment value, even if they had to sit through the first 70 minutes. Welcome back to Fox Sports Radio. He's Steve Hartman in for Jason Fitz. Fitzy. Getting ready for his surgery on Monday. And, of course, we're thinking about him as he gets ready to go through his open heart surgery and hopefully gets back, gets right, and ready to roll in time for the football season. Speaking of the football season, Aaron Donald whispers getting louder and louder, Steve. I don't know. You're out there in L.A.
7: Yep.
6: The Rams doing one of the most it's very rare where I am completely caught off guard by a transaction in the NFL. But that Myles Garrett trade from the Browns to the Rams, I think, sent a lot of people spinning. So, of course, the natural progression of that is, well, what if Aaron Donald was going to play with Myles Garrett? Aaron Donald, look at him. He's still benching, 120-pound dumbbells apiece and things like that. He's still in football shape. He could still do it. His body's had a couple of years off. Now, at this point, think about the idea of Aaron Donald and Myles Garrett on the same defensive line. And now the whispers louder and louder. Ian Rappaport over the weekend reporting that it is a real possibility that Aaron Donald makes a comeback. The man himself is split on the decision, but they are saying that it is very real, and we will be waiting for a while, though, because it is not expected. No decision, no deadline here exists, and certainly if you're Aaron Donald, the last thing that you want to do is come back from being retired in the NFL and then drop right into the middle of your first training camp in the first couple of years. At your age, you don't want to be doing training camp. Aaron Donald probably got it figured out. I would imagine this is a story that drags through the summer, but I am just titillated as hell by the idea of Aaron Donald being back in the league.
7: Well, I mean, obviously, Aaron Donald can still play. I don't have any question. It wasn't like he played 15 years. He didn't play that long, right? He actually had talked about retiring a year before he actually did retire. Obviously, a first-ballot Hall of Famer. This will do the reset the clock, as it did for Philip Rivers when he made that ill-fated return with the Colts last year, posted three more losses on his resume. I say that only out of love because I love Philip Rivers on a personal level. But look, the thing about the Rams right now is, it's great. You get McDuffie. Obviously, you bring in Myles Garrett, bring back Aaron Donald. None of it's going to matter if Matthew Stafford can't survive the season. If I were the Rams right now, I'd be far more interested in a proven veteran backup quarterback. I don't buy that Stetson

0: Bennett or Ty Simpson, should Matthew Stafford go down with an injury, could lead this team to a Super Bowl championship. The Rams are, by the odds makers, overwhelming favorites to win the Super Bowl this year. The return of Aaron Donald would only enhance that. But again, Buck, if they don't have, look, if we were sitting here a year ago during training camp where there were real questions whether Stafford was even going to start the season. He had back problems and everything else. I remember we were making our Sunday picks here as far as the upcoming NFL season, and I said at the time, if any team's going to challenge the Eagles at the time, the defending Super Bowl champions in the NFC, it will be the Rams, but only if Matthew Stafford can stay upright. Well, not only did he stay upright, he won the league's MVP award. Can he do it again? Is he going to be good for the entire season? So to me, yeah, that's a great story. Aaron Donald, they don't need Aaron Donald. They're already dominant on their defensive front. They're okay. I mean, it's a nice story. Everyone likes Aaron Donald. Like I said, first ballot Hall of Famer, three-time defensive player of the year, one of the great interior defensive linemen in the history of the game. What they need is a veteran, proven backup quarterback in case Matthew Stafford can't survive another full season.
1: Well, I mean, you bring up Stetson Bennett. I can't imagine. How weird has the Stetson Bennett story been since his arrival in Los Angeles? I'm honestly shocked that he's still there.
0: We never even got the full story of that leave that he had, you know, for personal matter. We never really got the true story on that. But it just seems weird that, you know, that they are, you know, Les Snead's done a hell of a job. He really did. I mean, this guy is absolutely one of the proven elite executives in the NFL. But the idea that, you know, Stetson Bennett and Ty Simpson are battling out for the backup job, I'm like, that is a big step down for Matthew Stafford. Big, big, big step down. Either one of those guys.
1: No, there's no question, especially with Stafford at his best being an MVP candidate and now an MVP, a defending MVP at this point in time. I do think that there is, just to kind of bring it within the context of the World Cup, Steve, I was watching the Spain game, and I've been watching Spain throughout the course of the tournament. I was not really impressed with Spain early on. Played themselves into form, but the thing that they've been able to lean on throughout the course of this World Cup to allow themselves to get into form is that their defense is just absolutely unbelievable. They are suffocating at every turn. They're going to drag you down in the muck. It may not be the most aesthetically pleasing World Cup match or game that you've seen when Spain takes the pitch, but damned if they're not going to make it difficult on you. And who have only conceded one goal throughout the course of this World Cup run ahead of the final tomorrow afternoon is spectacular unto itself. It has made me reevaluate how I talk about defense in every sport because the importance watching the Super Bowl this year, Sam Darnold, Kenneth Walker ultimately won the MVP. Sam Darnold was fine, better in the second half than he was in the first, but the defense is the thing that gave them the most opportunities to have a chance in that game. I'm watching the best teams in the NFL last year were like the Denver Broncos with Bo Nix, who none of us really consider to be a high-level quarterback at an early stage of his career, though he is an older player for being still on a rookie contract. But the Broncos have the cheat code in that defense. C.J. Stroud is an atrocity right now. The Houston Texans have the best defense in the sport. I watch them, and I've seen them up close and personal twice a year because I cover the team in the AFC South. The Titans are were a garbage team last year. We'll see what they are in 2026. I went down to Houston to cover their game in week 3 last year. The Texans, with C.J. Stroud playing the worst form of professional football I think I saw last year, still beat the Titans 26-0 because they've got a defense that is unbelievably good. I think, Steve, if you had to build a roster the way that you were in, or the way that you're going to in an all-in form or fashion around a quarterback of an advanced age, fortifying your defense to me is, I might even argue, more important than what you're talking about with that veteran quarterback, given the level of trust that I shouldn't give Sean McVay that much benefit of the doubt, but I do believe it's very hard not to, given his resume.
0: Okay. Again, Stetson Bennett has been on the Rams roster for 3 years. He has played in exactly 0 games. He has not appeared in a single NFL game in 3 years. Not even taking a knee. 0. And obviously, Ty Simpson was a 1-year starter at Alabama The idea that either one of these guys could step in and replace a, no matter how good your defense is,

0: is pure fantasy. You need a veteran. They had Jimmy Garoppolo. Now, that's a veteran quarterback. I mean, if I were them, I would figure out a way to get Garoppolo back in the mix. I'm not going to lean on Stetson Bennett, who has started. He has played. Forget started. He hasn't played in a single NFL game in 3 years with the Rams. Not one time has he even stepped on the field. So I can't take that risk. I mean, it is intriguing, though. I mean, because I fully believe if Aaron Donald does make the decision to return, there's no, I mean, this guy, you've never seen anyone that's been in an NFL locker room, and you've been in plenty, Buck. You know, when you see these big linemen, you know the look, right? I mean, they have to pack on a few pounds, blah, blah, blah. I've never seen a lineman look like Aaron Donald, ever, ever. He is the most insane physical specimen for a man his size that I've ever seen, ever, in the National Football League. So I have no doubt he could come back and still be a consequential player, especially when you're teaming with a guy like Myles Garrett. That's all fine and done. But you have to have a quarterback. It's the most important position in all professional sports is quarterback. And if the Rams lose their quarterback, I mean, you say, well, that's true of every team. Yeah, it is. Except not every team is going into this season as the overwhelming favorite to win the Super Bowl. And that's where the Rams are right now. So, yes, I am intrigued by a return for Aaron Donald. To be honest with you, I think he will return. I don't know what he's going to play for because, believe me, the Rams are absolutely pushed to the brink up against the salary cap. But if he's willing to take less to have one last run and maybe add a second Super Bowl ring, great. But I'd be awfully worried. The idea that Matthew Stafford's going to have a clean season, another, you know, fully healthy season when he's had a history of back problems, to me, that's a little wishful thinking right now.
1: Well, let me then take it in that direction, Steve, because I mentioned the Denver Broncos, and obviously the Broncos got cratered in the AFC Championship game because they started Jarrett Stidham, right? And that, you know, weather impacted it, but Stidham was getting nothing done in the first half when that was, those were the only points to be scored in the first half before the weather turned in Denver, and then the Patriots were basically able to just ride out the stretch and advance to the Super Bowl, ultimately losing to the Seahawks. Do you, and they can still pursue veteran quarterback options, right? The roster churn, we training camp, I think for us, the report date here in Tennessee is in 10 days. I'm sure most teams are right around that same window. There will be opportunities for veterans who don't want to participate in training camp, whether they be defensive linemen or quarterbacks, who have a little bit of leverage in their various situations, a la Jimmy Garoppolo, to look around and say, okay, you know, let's kind of hold our cards close to the vest here and let's see how long it takes them to realize that they may have gotten a little ahead of themselves in terms of the coaching staff's hubris. Because I am willing to give Sean McVay the benefit of the doubt. I also think that Sean Payton last year was pretty defiant in how far he was willing to go to back Jarrett Stidham when there was absolutely no cause to do that. To put all of your eggs in that basket that way gave everybody some level of, oh man, this has so many more potential ways that it could go poorly than the 1% chance, 0.00001% chance that Jarrett Stidham could actually go out there having not started a game this NFL season and win an AFC championship game to take the Broncos to the Super Bowl. So maybe there is some level of hubris among the Rams coaching staff. And again, earned because McVay and his crew, especially on that side of the ball, are excellent. So I don't want to discount them that way. But at a certain point, you have to be willing to cut bait. You have to know when the journey is over in the Stetson Bennett, Ty Simpson competition.
0: That's what they're trying to.
1: For as enthralling as that sounds, and be willing to be like, all right, Jimmy, how are we feeling about 15 a year?
0: All right.
1: Let's come on in.
0: Remember when Joe Flacco was the quarterback of the Ravens for a decade plus, right? Since he left the Ravens, here's who he's played for. The Broncos, the Jets, the Eagles, the Jets again, the Browns, the Colts, the Browns again, and the Bengals. Why is he continuously being pulled off the couch and back on the field? Because he has proven as a veteran quarterback that he can walk into almost any system and execute it. Doesn't mean he's going to play necessarily great, but based on the weapons that he has, he will probably rise his game to that level. That's why players like that are so invaluable. Quarterbacks like that. I mean, if you go really old school, there was a guy named Earl Morrill who replaced an injured Johnny Unitas in 1968, won the league's MVP award. And then 4 years later, when Don Shula had left the Colts to go to Miami, he signs Earl Morrill. And guess what happened? During their

0: undefeated season. Bob Greasy breaks his leg. Earl Morrill takes over, continues their undefeated streak all the way into the playoffs, and they hand the ball back to Bob Greasy. So, you know, veteran quarterbacks that are just solid, like a Joe Flacco. He's not flashy, but he can execute the plays, still has a big arm. These are the kind of guys you need on your roster. I'm surprised that more teams don't put a premium on these backup quarterbacks, because last year we had 17 starting quarterbacks go down with injuries. That's over half the league, Buck. You need a veteran. You can't just roll the dice, as the Rams are right now with Stetson Bennett, 0 games played in 3 years, and Ty Simpson, a one-year starter at Alabama, and hope that one of those two guys, if Stafford gets hurt, can step in and just carry on like they didn't miss a beat. Didn't miss a beat. They'll be fine.
1: Yeah, these last three seasons, Steve, we have averaged in the NFL over 60 quarterbacks who are starting games a season.
0: Crazy.
1: It's insane type of stuff. And I'm watching this because you mentioned the way that NFL organizations can be a little bit blasé about bringing the veteran quarterback in to hedge their bets that way. I have had very little cause to say anything nice about the Las Vegas Raiders over the course of the last, I don't know, 2 decades at this point in time. But the thing that I can say the most, or the best thing that I can say about them right now, is the way that they're handling Fernando Mendoza. The fact that they understand that the best chance to give their roster and their new coaching staff to succeed is to bring in Kirk Cousins, who, again, is in the Flacco category.
0: Absolutely.
1: Right now, right? But you can trust him. He is going to bring a level of professionalism to your operation. He is going to help lift the floor of that team, even if he is at an advanced stage, and you have to make sure that you are adequately protecting him and making sure that he has a competent ground game to support him, but he can give you a chance, right? And it also keeps you from throwing your number one overall pick, and I'm a little biased because I went to Indiana and I want to see my boy do well in Fernando Mendoza, throwing Fernando Mendoza to the Wolves the way that I watched the Titans do with Cam Ward last year. They signed Brandon Damn Allen to come in here and be the backup quarterback last year because Brian Callahan, the now fired coach of the Titans, was like, yeah, that's my guy. That's going to help Cam learn the system. We don't need Brandon Allen to play. Cam's going to play the whole way through. And then I watched an organization do everything almost in their power inadvertently to ruin Cam Ward in his rookie season. And I felt terrible for Cam because he was not protected by the people who are supposed to be fostering his growth and development in this league. Why not just go get the veteran reliable quarterback for whatever phase of your team's life cycle that you're in, because there are so many more benefits to having that presence in the room than treating the backup quarterback like a throwaway position, as if it's not, especially when we expand again the NFL regular season, Steve, when we go to 18 games, like you are talking about such a premium on that position. Oh. I'm stunned by the way that NFL teams just kind of shrug their shoulders. They're like, yeah, you know, let me just go get my guy. Let me go get Kyle Allen or something like that.
0: Buck, I'm so glad you mentioned Kirk Cousins. It's such a brilliant move by the Raiders, which is rare to say these days, but it's a brilliant move because, as you say, you bring him in the start, you ease Fernando Mendoza in, but at the same time, if a mainstream quarterback goes down, that Raider phone's going to be ringing off the hook. They'll get a premium for Kirk Cousins. I'll use the Rams as an example. If Stafford goes down, you know, week 7 or week 8, right? Raiders are floundering around. Obviously, they got a young quarterback. He's trying to get his time. Kirk Cousins is doing whatever. But he would be on the market. He would have a premium price for him. So, you know, it's a smart move, a very smart move on both sides. One, to ease your rookie quarterback into the mix, and at the same time, have a very marketable commodity for other teams that, as we mentioned, 17 different quarterbacks out of 32 starting quarterbacks had some time missed with injuries a year ago. And again, for a team like the Rams, yeah, if Kirk Cousins was available, they grab him in a heartbeat, and they would pay the price. Deservedly so, because you don't want to throw away an opportunity. It's one thing I love about the Rams and Les Snead. They don't worry about tomorrow. You have a chance right now with the talent you have. You're a game short, or really a muffed punt away from the Super Bowl a year ago. You know, the Rams would have ratted the Patriots just like the Seahawks did. And you got to play for now. And that's what they did. That's why they made, you know, Jared Verse, 2-time Pro Bowler, 25-year-old defensive line. You traded. It wasn't like they were handed Myles Garrett. They gave up a lot for Myles Garrett. But their attitude, and I love this attitude, is we have a chance to win right now. We're going to do whatever it takes.
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1: Here's your updated 570 WNAX forecast. Along a weak frontal boundary for tonight, a few isolated showers and storms possible early on for eastern Nebraska and the southern portions of Iowa, otherwise staying dry to the north of there, and heat looking to build once again into Sunday and into your Monday time frame before a cold frontal boundary does finally bring some relief by Tuesday and into your Wednesday. Low temperatures for tonight, looking to drop back into the 60s for most, but holding on to some lower 70s, especially from east central into southeastern Nebraska and southwestern portions of Iowa. And then into the day on Sunday, a heat advisory in effect by the afternoon, with those afternoon high temperatures climbing up into the upper 90s till near 100 degrees, especially into eastern South Dakota. Well into the 90s for eastern Nebraska, low 90s for southwest Minnesota. I'm meteorologist Michael Caron, 570 WNAX. Right now it's 84.
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5: Buck and I are going to work a game together in Orlando on the weekend of 4th of July. Now, I keep thinking about this, Buck, because magical fireworks with the Disney castle behind it. Maybe we get some cocktails and Buck getting all misty-eyed over the Disney music in the background. What are we thinking, Buck?
6: What was your plan to try and lure me to Disney World? Because you know there's no way I'm going under my own willpower.
5: I feel like if I hit you with free food, free drink, a little private watching area, now you've heard free, you've heard drink, and you've heard private watching area, right? So yes. The elitist in you will like all that. I just may not have mentioned to you that we have to walk through the park to get to that area, and there's going to be a lot of butt cheek to butt cheek. There's going to be a lot of sliding through people. And
6: what happens when I swing on one of these mascots because they get too close to me? Because that's what's going to happen. Your little, let's poke the bear until he snaps and has a fit of rage in the middle of Main Street at Disney World. What happens when I swing on Goofy?
7: Wow.
6: He's Steve Hartman. I'm Buck Rising here on Fox Sports Radio. Mascots freak me out, Steve. I can't help it.
7: I'll bet you were not a clown fan as a kid either.
6: All kids are. Who's a clown fan?
7: Nobody is. They are correct. Freaky. They are scary. And they are freaky. There's a reason why so many horror movies highlight clowns, because they're horrifying.
6: Yeah,
7: and the mascot thing is a little bizarre as well, especially those that partake in wearing those outfits all day long.
6: Yes. Well, much less the idea that Jason Fitz, who I will say nice things about because he's not here today.
7: And by the way, I wish Jason all the best. I saw what he posted about his situation. Yeah. Yeah. I'm happy he's getting this procedure done, and obviously my thoughts are with Jason on this one.
6: Yeah, if you haven't, Fitzy's out for we'll just say the foreseeable future with open heart surgery. He's having open heart surgery on Monday. He has been it's one of those scary things because he's really about as in shape a human being as I know. He takes his diet very, very seriously. He's one of these people that meal preps and takes his meals with him on the road when he travels for various work obligations and things like that. Very, very health conscious and was just in a situation where he's got some level of calcium buildup in his body that has caused a number of blockages that basically made him a ticking time bomb at any point. So we're glad that they caught it first and foremost. And Fitzy did well, I think, to some people talk about making too much publicly of various situations or doing things, not necessarily for attention, but kind of wanting the gratification that social media can provide to you when you go out there with public statements about your health and different things that are more personal as opposed to what people are on Twitter more often for, which is sports and news and whatever the case may be. But I think it's so important what Fitzy did, Steve, because, I'm going to be 30. He's

0: getting surgery on my birthday. I'm going to be 33 on Monday. Damn. And I'm, relax. All right. Calm down. Don't do that to Steve. I
1: I was 33 in 1991. It was a great year.
0: My point is, though, at 33, I'm not thinking about my heart health. You know what I'm saying? Like, no. I see the box of Cheerios. I'm like, I'll eat a bowl of Cheerios or whatever. I'll be fine. You see something like that happen to somebody who's in your circle. Fitzy's 49, so he's a little bit older than me. But I think it was so important for him to share that message to get people informed about their health.
1: Well, you have to know your own body. And what Jason had said was he was getting multiple opinions. Like, he knew something wasn't right, even if certain doctors are like, you're fine. Don't worry about it. And then all of a sudden one guy said, you got a problem, man, and we got to take care of it right now. And so he's listening to the right guys. So you got to know your own body. You'll eventually get there, Buck. I mean, it's going to come to you before you know it, believe me. And then you just have to, pay attention. You got to see a doctor, go in for your physicals, once you get to a certain point, colonoscopies, all this kind of stuff. You know how it is. You guys have covered Super Bowls over the years, and you bring in some of these veteran NFL players, and they're talking about blood pressure, or they're talking about colonoscopies, or all this kind of stuff to come on your show. It's part of, the game. You want to stay alive. You want to stay healthy as you possibly can. And certain precautions can go a long way. So, again, I wish Jason all the best.
0: No doubt about it. I mentioned that we were going to talk some Caitlin Clark. We will do that here momentarily right after Martin gets us updated.
2: A wild third place game just wrapped up. England versus France in Miami. It started with a bang, with one of the fastest goals you'll see in World Cup history.
3: Here's Declan Rice to step in and win it back for England and hit the shot, score a great goal. England captain delivers after 2 minutes in Miami.
2: And then about 88 minutes later and 8 goals later.
3: Bellingham's going to win it, surely. Bellingham! 6-4! 10 goals in the game, and England's number 10 decides it. What a match!
2: England had jumped out to a 4-0 lead in the first half. France stormed back. Kylian Mbappe scored 2 goals in the second half on the way to that, scoring 4 for the whole team. But Mbappe now in sole possession of first place in that golden boot race. Lionel Messi is now second. He was first place going into this game. He has an opportunity to add to his total tomorrow, 3 o'clock Eastern, the championship game between Argentina and Spain. Smoke from those Canadian wildfires mostly expected to be cleared out by the time that game is started. So things should be good on that front. Major League Baseball, the Pirates beat the Guardians 7-1. Twins and the Cubs, Chicago with a 6-2 win as Nico Horner has 4 hits. Phillies with a 6-1 lead win over the Mets that took a bunch of time to get in. Rain delays all over the country today. As the Blue Jays with a 1-0 win over the White Sox. Rockies pounded the Reds 10-3. Rangers edged the Braves 7-6. Brewers with an 8-6 win over the Marlins. Royals beat the Padres 6-1. And the Diamondbacks had a 5-3 win over the Cardinals. Yankees and Dodgers, again, with that weather in the Northeast right now, that game was postponed till tomorrow. The Pirates Guardians is in a weather delay right now. Bottom of the 11th, the Orioles with a 4-2 lead over the Astros. And in a game that took forever to get started, Rays and Red Sox, Boston's come from behind now with a 7-6 lead in the top of the 8th inning. Fellas, back to you.
0: Appreciate you, Martin. By the way, you can hear Martin coming up right after us. We appreciate Martin always getting us updated on the world of sports during our segment, and does a great job right on after. I have thought, Steve, that the Caitlin Clark conversation is exhausting, and I am somebody who roots for the Indiana Fever. I'm from the state of Indiana. The only thing that we really care about is IndyCar and basketball in that state. So when Caitlin Clark got drafted from Iowa to the Fever, said, all right, now's as good a time as any to get into the WNBA, and it's been cool to see the impact that she's had on the league. She comes out last night. She got 40-10 against the Seattle Storm. She ended up with 45-10. Became the first player in league history with at least 40 points and 10 assists, and just the 10th player in WNBA history with a 45-point game on Friday night. And she does this with the backdrop of all the noise that's been around her. You got Adam Silver up there talking about she's become a political football for polarizing components of our society and culture that are not necessarily interested in

0: her career as a professional athlete, but are talking about her within the terms of whatever their beliefs are, politically or otherwise. You've got the ongoing conversation around her and the way that she is officiated versus the way that other players are treating her. And I think there is some level of fairness to that conversation. But like most things in today's society, we cannot have conversations that do not very soon thereafter veer to extremes. It was cool to see her come out there and ball last night, because I feel like we've been talking about her so little as a basketball player this season. She's had two seasons the last 2 years that have been bogged down by injury. She's not had the best go of it so far this summer, but to see her respond that way was really, really cool. And I just wish for once on a regular basis that the conversation could be around the basketball player Caitlin Clark, as opposed to what people are trying to use her for, whatever purposes that they are trying to have their online discussions around her treatment, the racial conversations that have spawned because of her situation and all manner of other things. It's just so refreshing to be able to talk about the actual basketball player for once.
1: Well, here's the bottom line. I know people say that, well, they're offended that she is deemed the face of the WNBA. Here is a fact. The three most famous current names in basketball: LeBron James, Steph Curry, and Caitlin Clark. Those are the three most recognizable names across the spectrum. I'm not talking about hardcore basketball fans. I'm talking about people in general. Name me some basketball players. LeBron James, Steph Curry, Caitlin Clark. More people outside of the basketball world know the name Caitlin Clark than they know Jalen Brunson or Giannis Antetokounmpo or Nikola Jokic or Luka Doncic. She is more famous than all those guys. Way more famous. So the service that she has done, joining the WNBA, putting up with the garbage that she puts up in the WNBA, it's not a matter of, is she the best player in the WNBA? I get it. Asia Wilson, you know, multiple MVPs, multiple championships. She has the best resume. But she's not the face of the league. The face of this league is Caitlin Clark. And how this whole thing is played out, Buck, is just ridiculous. It's absolutely ridiculous. And I'm sorry. It's woman-on-woman crime. Women are different. They're just different. They get jealous about things. Buck, call it for what it is. I'll tell you, I'll say that. I mean, every time I've done any shows here with some of our female compatriots here at Fox Sports Radio, all say the same thing. It's woman-on-woman crime. They like the attention, and you're taken away from us, and we don't like it. So, I mean, it's absolutely ridiculous. Guys don't get it. Women do, and that's fine. But the fact of the matter is, she is the face of the league. Nobody gave a rat's ass about the WNBA until Caitlin Clark showed up. And every one of those women have reaped the benefits. All of them are now getting commercials. I mean, the Sophie Cunningham's the worst. She's everywhere all of a sudden, right? Because she's the defender on that Indiana Fever team of Caitlin Clark. So it is outrageous. But again, every time I talk to Monty Bolaños or whoever I talk to, they always say, hey, Steve, it's different with the women. How it is.
0: Well, and I wonder, Steve, what you make of the idea of Adam Silver commenting on it and Kathy Engelbert avoiding questions about it from Dan Patrick during the weekly programming of Fox Sports Radio. I know he's out there at Tahoe. That caught a lot of controversy. Kathy Engelbert ducking him, essentially, after committing to do an interview and being asked questions about, questions that I think are fair to answer on a stage where you are trying, or you are supposed to be trying, to help bring this sport into real relevancy, and instead of just allowing Caitlin Clark to do it for you, to actually help further the growth and development of the league as a whole. Kathy Engelbert, frankly, has been a detriment. But I wonder if they don't rather, in the dark rooms that nobody talks about, right, if they don't rather enjoy the fact that Caitlin Clark is as polarizing as she is, because everybody that you talk to, one has an opinion on Caitlin. One recognizes the name, two has an opinion on it. And it's so rare universally, especially in women's sports, where that figure is such a lightning rod, no matter what demographic you're talking about. I bet, and I'd be recklessly speculating here, But I bet they rather

0: or enjoy the fact that she's constantly stuck in the middle of all this. I think it's a shame.
1: Well, the bottom line is that NBA owners are the ones financing the WNBA, and they always have. And so when you finally had Adam Silver talk about this, that's because he's getting heat from the owners, the people that pay him. Do something, say something, because we're the ones that are still bankrolling this league. I can remember way back in the day, I think the WNBA had been around for a decade or so, and they wanted more money, and David Stern stepped in and said, I'll tell you what, here are your two choices. Either take what we pay for you, or we pull the plug tomorrow. Done. Goodbye. So they kept their mouth shut. The bottom line is that the NBA owners still pay for this league. And so this situation, the Golden Goose, that is, the owners know, hey, we've got something. We finally have something that people have interest in this WNBA that we are financing. And what the hell is going on? Why can't you just go out there and play? Why do we have all this controversy? And as I said before, what I've been told from women that I trust in this industry, it's just woman-on-woman crime. That's what it is.
0: And that's the bottom line, because Steve Hartman says so. We'll play a little Would You Rather coming up next.
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12: Mike Tyson, if you missed it last night at the ESPYs, Mike Tyson's there presenting the award for, what was it, Athlete of, I don't even know, what was it, Athlete of the Year?
13: I think so, yeah.
12: I just saw the highlight. And Shohei Ohtani mumbles under, Mike Tyson mumbles under his breath. Take a listen.
14: And the ESPY award goes to, check this out, Shohei Ohtani.
15: Shohei could not be here tonight. He sends his gratitude and appreciation to ESPN and everyone who voted for him.
14: Shohei the guy.
13: So huh? Jake Paul accepts it on his behalf, and then Tyson asks him, the mic picks it up. Shohei the guy, right? Because he's saying, basically, I don't know, is that a guy or a girl? I don't know.
11: Mike, where you been?
12: But it's I'm Mike. I'm picturing Mike Tyson sitting at his ranch, smoking weed, just loving life. But I'm just shocked that he doesn't know the name.
13: No,
12: Shohei
13: it shows
12: Ohtani.
13: You how
14: Shohei Ohtani
13: shows you how much in his bubble he is, and yeah, how little he cares about anything else outside of boxing and his own life. Because we're talking about one of the biggest stars of our lifetime, like the Babe Ruth of baseball, who transcends baseball and sports. He's an international superstar. Yet Mike Tyson doesn't know.
12: But if Mike Tyson's not watching sports highlights and he doesn't watch baseball, and I doubt anyone's really talking to Mike about baseball, and he's not in the circles you're in. Meaning, like,
13: that's, you're just making excuses.
12: No, but I'm saying,
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0: I say this again. I'm going to have to duck because people are going to swing at me. Understand,
4: the United

0: States' problems in soccer aren't as bad as you think they are. When you look at all the totality of all these best teams in the world, and you see that the United States had a bad game and all the mistakes we made, this doesn't mean that the United States doesn't need some kind of change. But it doesn't mean break it all up and start over again and go all the way back to the beginning and put all new youth leagues in, get new coaches. I mean, if more evidence goes on, you see the best teams in the World Cup don't know how to handle situations. I just watch England do it. Just watch France do it. Just watch Norway do it. Just watch Brazil do it. I watch them all do it. They all did it. These are the top five, six, seven teams.
1: 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Ladies and gentlemen, this is The Odd Couple with Rob Parker and Kelvin Washington.
2: We enjoy rivalries. We enjoy dynasties. And we need it. And I think the idea that, oh, yeah, everybody needs to win. Everybody ain't going to win. You know who won dag near the entire 60s? The Celtics. You know who won? It was dag near the Celtics or the Lakers every year in the 80s. The 90s, if Jordan didn't leave, it might have been him in one Piston year. You know, the 90s Cowboys, because they went to three Super Bowls and we had them. You got familiar with who they were, and you knew the tight end, you knew the fullback.
3: Yeah.
2: I'm simply saying, dude, I get the sentiment. We're giving Aaron a fair shot and we're doing this. I think it was better. I think it's even better when you have rivalries, when you have teams that are great, when you had Warriors, Cavs, and I knew I was getting ready to see LeBron. Can he have, oh, they're going to bounce back. Oh, they won 3-1. They came back down 3. And then how they bounce back to get KD. These things to me make it great.
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0: now.
1: Wrapping it up here on Fox Sports Radio, Steve Hartman, very gracious to spend back his time here with our with us and our nonsense. Of course, you can hear Steve on Fox Sports Radio on a regular basis, doing the Lord's work out here, making us smarter, giving us some credibility for a couple of hours on this Saturday afternoon. Appreciate you,
2: Bud. Well, thank you.
1: No, I mean it. I genuinely enjoy it. I enjoyed it a lot.
2: You know, we are introduced to each other indirectly when you helped me bag $13,000 on a busted car when I was looking up who the hell you were, Buck Rising, you know. And that was a well-documented story. And, you know, I always enjoy the time. We're different generations, but in a lot of ways, we're pretty well in lockstep. A lot of things that you sort of stand for or stand against, I'm sort of with you on about 95% of it, Buck. So, yeah, we think alike. Unlike you and Jason.
1: Me and Fitzy are we're the odd couple. I mean, I know we have a literal odd couple here on Fox Sports Radio, but it's a different dynamic for sure, but it's all love in every case. And I am grateful that we have so many talented people that could step up when Fitzy's dealing with his health scare here and getting it right on Monday with his surgery. And as we mentioned earlier in the show, we're wishing him the best.
2: Absolutely.
1: And I know the audience is doing the exact same. Let's play a little Would You Rather. You down?
2: I'm ready.
1: Let's go.
3: It's easy, guys. Don't think too hard.
4: I'm not a moron.
3: Would you rather bucket?
5: It's no good.
3: Or fix it?
6: Guys, this is Jason Stewart here. I thought I would introduce myself to the listener.
1: The man.
2: By the way, I've known Jay Stu for how long, Jay Stu?
6: I've only been in the business 30 years, so yes, I'm new to this thing.
2: All right.
6: Now, I guess we're supposed to, spin a wheel here? Wheel of Fortune wheel to see which question we land on, right?
1: Yeah, this ain't FIFA, baby. We're not rigged. Spin that wheel.

0: We gotta have it decided organically.
1: Oh, wow. This is really interesting. I think this question is more towards Mary than the two of you, but here we go. Would you rather always arrive 15 minutes early or always arrive 15 minutes late? Steve Hartman?
2: Well, I'm so notorious for being here an hour early as Mary Mack and everybody else around here. So I am one of those rare people that comes not just 15 minutes early, but usually an hour or more early for any of my working engagements.
0: I am the opposite. This is the 5% where Steve and I differ, because I came screaming in here at 4:53 for a 5 p.m. start on our show this evening. But I would much rather be the way that Steve is, because it would cause me a lot less stress and, frankly, probably be better for my relationships respect people's time.
2: See, you're young now. That's the whole point. As you get older, you're looking for ways to relieve stress. One way is to be really early, because even on my way over here, you know, L.A. freeways can be a freaking nightmare. Today was one of those days, but I was so ahead of time, it didn't bother me. There you go.
1: I already know Mary Mack's answer to that. We'll move on.
0: Eat it, Mary.
1: If you're a soccer player, guys, would you rather play in a third-place World Cup game or be home in Europe drinking beer today? Steve Hartman.
2: I think I'm already on the record on this one. I would have been long gone the second those semifinal matches were over. Bye-bye. Back to my country, going to kick back and enjoy a cold one. So, yeah, I have no idea why you're playing in a match that literally means nothing.
0: Yeah, they've had it for a long time. It's one of those things where it's always existed, so we're just going to kind of let it exist into perpetuity, I suppose, against our better judgment. Now, today, we got a little bit of fireworks at the end, but for the most part, it was a waste of time, and frankly, just not the same quality of soccer. Well, how could it be that we've watched for the rest of this World Cup? Yeah, I'd rather be Erling Haaland. You seen this, Steve? He's sitting out there with his taxidermied beaver that he brought back for the United States. He's hitting golf balls, listening to Ella Langley on back in Norway. It sounds like he took a little bit of the culture with him.
2: Everybody fell in love with in America. We love that guy.
1: That sounds like a euphemism. A taxidermy beaver. I'll move on. Would you rather
0: going to Wild Beaver tonight? Actually,
1: would you rather have Derrick Henry trying to run you over, or have Myles Garrett trying to sack you, Steve Hartman?
2: Honestly, the thought of trying to tackle Derrick Henry, and by the way, and you know this, Buck, you can't even appreciate how big Derrick Henry is unless you're face to face with this guy. Like, you're like, there is no way. Where you go, low, high, run over? So, yeah, I would take my legs, have Myles Garrett slam me to the turf rather than taking on the freight train that is Derrick Henry.
0: Well, it's just so funny, because obviously I had Derrick for the first

0: a Tyson punch trying to get Derrick Henry is scary, man. Whew.
1: He's the man. Steve Hartman's the man. We're grateful for his presence as always. Steve, thank you so much, and we'll look forward to hearing you the rest of the weekend.
0: Buck, I appreciate the time every time, and again, all my best to Jason Fitz out there.
1: No doubt. All we appreciate you guys spending your time here with us and the great production crew back there in Los Angeles who makes it all possible. Enjoy the World Cup final tomorrow between Spain and Argentina. Keep it here on Fox Sports Radio. We are.
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